0: Community leaders convene in the wake of the deadly shooting at the Salsom St. Clair Street Festival. The TTC is rolling out a new tool targeting motorists who drive past open doors on streetcars. Mayor Olivia Chow says hosting the FIFA World Cup was a success, but city officials say it will take months to unpack the financial picture. It is 8:01. This is Toronto's breaking news, CP24. I'm Liz West. And following the deadly shooting at Salsom St. Clair, festival organizers are holding a roundtable discussion on preventing gun violence. Today's meeting is being hosted by TLN Media. And following the shooting, TLN said it would discontinue its support of Salsom St. Clair unless the city provides concrete commitments to enhancing policing and security. CP24 spoke to experts and politicians who were invited to attend.
1: Do you know what the biggest predictor of future gun violence or any kind of violence is? It's having witnessed or experienced violence yourself. Now, most people react to violence and it's a terrible traumatic event. There's a small percentage in society that take that as a cue that it might be something that they will do in the future, either to protect themselves materially or that it becomes a feature of life that comes ingrained. So, you know, the best thing we can do to stop violence in the future is stop it now.
2: We have got to do what we can to keep Torontonians safe, and the government of Canada has done taken some significant action in terms of enhancing public safety and our national security. And significant pieces of legislation just came into law around bail reform, around border security, around protecting victims, combating hate act, significant pieces of legislation that give law enforcement the tools they need to go after the bad guys and put them away.
3: I've heard from countless number of people, small business owners, families, seniors, who are deeply disturbed about what took place in such a brazen shooting with tens of thousands of people. And that's not acceptable in this city. And it's time for leadership to acknowledge the problem, not try and go out there and tell everybody that everything's fine when it's not.
4: Some people are now, wanting more police, more cameras, more checks and barriers. We can do all that, but really, this is about people who walk around with guns and come to a street festival and start shooting at a street festival. There could have been dozens killed. The thing is, I'm telling people, we got to focus in on putting the fear of God into these gun carriers, that they can't think they're going to get out on bail, they're going to get an easy sentence. That's what I think my message is.
0: Two men were killed, five people were injured in the shooting on St. Clair, and that's where thousands were gathered for the festival on July 11th. Two guns were recovered from the scene. No arrests have been made. And the victims have been identified as 20-year-old Cesar Fernaza and 25-year-old Shaquan Quashi. An arrest has been made in the fatal shooting of a security guard at Pickering Casino Resort. 34-year-old Michael Ferdinand was killed on the night of October 9th, 2023. Durham police say the suspect, who cannot be named because they were 17 years old at the time of the shooting, was arrested outside of Ontario. Police announced a $25,000 reward in December, this in the hopes of finding the person responsible for Ferdinand's death. The suspect is facing a second-degree murder charge. And police say a man who has ties to minor hockey in Halton region has been arrested in a sexual assault investigation. This is 25-year-old Kenan Kane Meister, and he's accused of sexually assaulting a teenage girl in Oakville last year. He's facing one count each of sexual assault and sexual interference. Investigators say the accused is involved in youth hockey in Oakville and Burlington areas. Anyone with information asked to please contact police or Crime Stoppers. And two people have been injured after a tire struck the windshield of another vehicle on the 401 in Clarington. Chopper 24 was over the scene this morning. The OPP says a wheel assembly came off an eastbound vehicle and then hit a car traveling west near Newtonville Road. Two people were taken to hospital with serious injuries, and police say the investigation remains ongoing. And investigators trying to identify a suspect following multiple indecent acts in Markham, believed to be committed by the same person. Police have released two photos of the suspect with the hopes that someone will recognize him. Police say the first incident happened early Friday morning near Hillcroft Drive and Gillingham Avenue. That's when a victim reported being followed by another person not wearing pants or underwear. The second incident happened Saturday morning when a person reported a suspect exposing themselves in the area of Marydale Avenue and Elson Street. Anyone who recognizes the suspect is asked to please come forward. And a TTC pilot program begins today. This is along a select number of streetcar routes, and it's targeting drivers that illegally pass open streetcar doors. Now, for more on this, we're going to go live to CP24's Andrew Brennan. So, Andrew, can you explain what this pilot program entails?
5: I can, and I can also tell you, Liz, in terms of the actual breadth of this, when we talk about it being a select amount of streetcar routes, it really is every major single one when you think about the downtown core. Maybe not down along the waterfront, but when you're talking about Queen Street, King Street, Dundas, Carlton, Bathurst Street, basically everyone that hits the downtown core routes, except for Spadina, which is protected by an isolated lane, the other ones will be... for the next 9 months, having this pilot project, which, if you can see on your screens right now, these photos that were provided by the TTC, they say that too many times in the mind of the people that run our transit commission, and also from the standpoint of our mayor, there are vehicles that are trying to pass streetcars as the doors are open, and people are potentially still getting on and off. They say this is a danger. There's city data that shows that 141 people were hit over the span of 10 years. That amounts to at least one person every month. And they say that this needs to stop. So the way that they're going to look to try to do it is use AI to be able to take have these cameras operating, but then compile all of the vehicles and also any identifying factors such as license plates to be able to see which vehicles are not stopping. Here's more from the mayor.
6: We need to keep everyone safe on our roads, including transit riders. You're just about to step off the streetcar and boom, there's a car that ran right by you, or had you not looked, you probably could have been hit. We need to stop those illegal activities because you can. There are numbers of how people have been hurt, sometimes maybe even fatal.
5: Now, we chatted with some folks riding the Rocket today and asked them how they feel about this pilot project, if they feel unsafe potentially getting on or off streetcars because of vehicles and bicycles and also e-bikes not stopping. Here's what they told us.
7: I mean, I guess considering how rarely that happens, perhaps that would make sense. I'm not decided on that.
5: But you always feel like the cars are going to stop for you.
7: I've never expected them not to stop.
8: I think that might be a good thing, like, would stop people from, like, I guess, not respecting the streetcar.
9: I just feel like that's a lot of fines. Like, I feel like that's a decent amount of fines. I don't drive, I don't have a car in the city, but I feel like it would stop the problem, but I think that a lot of people would probably get upset. I don't know. I'd be interested to see how it would go. Yeah.
5: Now, that last woman, Liz, by the way, as much as she is someone who said that she sees streetcars not stopping when she's on a streetcar and it potentially doesn't feel safe at times, should it feel maybe this is a heavy-handed approach to be looking at actual fines being levied by these cameras? Now, that's not happening right now. This is a nine-month project that doesn't have any fines included directly from the cameras documenting anyone that is driving through and beyond as the streetcars are trying to get people on and off. But if people are caught by police at this point anyway, they still face fines of $183 and 3 demerit points if they happen to be drivers. And that doesn't change. And potentially down the road, there is, according to the TTC, an opportunity that there may potentially be automated doling out of fares. But we'll have to see. Again, not for now. Back to you.
0: All right. Thank you for that so much, Andrew. Live on Queen Street West. And a heads up for the Line 2 subway riders. Service will end at midnight tonight through Wednesday between Jane and Ossington. This is for track work. Shuttle buses will run instead and regular service scheduled to resume the following morning at 6 a.m. It is currently 8:10. This is Toronto's breaking news, CP24. We'll have a take a look at Toronto's top stories next.
10: These are turbulent times.
11: The crown is a weight that crushes. You'll do things that spell death for all involved.
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14: 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And aliens exist.
16: What? 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
16: 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And horses can fly.
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18: Toronto, I'm Teddy Wilson.
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0: U.S. President Donald Trump imposing a 50% tariff on some Canadian goods starting next month. We're going to have some reaction from Premier Doug Ford. And nearly 200 wildfires burning across northern Ontario. More on the province's response and its call for a national strategy. And Mayor Olivia Chow says hosting the FIFA World Cup was a success, but city officials say it will take months to unpack the financial picture. Stay with CP24 for more on these stories. For further details, head to our website, cp24.com, and the CP24 app. And the White House has announced new 50% tariffs against Canada on a wide array of products. The White House says Donald Trump signed three proclamations to impose additional 50% tariffs on certain goods from Canada. It says it's in response to, quote, Canada's discriminatory treatment of American exports on cars, alcohol, and dairy, and that the products covered include everything from wine to hockey sticks to cement. Now, the White House says the tariffs apply whether or not a good is covered under CUSMA and will take effect in 30 days. Premier Ford reacting to the news on X tonight saying, I'll never stop fighting to protect Ontario. If these tariffs proceed, Canada should respond tariff for tariff, dollar for dollar. And Premier Doug Ford would not say if he's asked cabinet ministers involved in the hotel expense scandal to step down. This following the resignation of Stan Cho as tourism minister. However, the premier did offer an apology during an unrelated news conference this morning.
1: Stan stepped down, and he did the right thing, and he paid everything back. So we're going to make sure that we put a microscope under this, and it won't happen again. And I apologize for it even happening in the first place. It's very frustrating, to say the least.
0: Stan Cho resigned on Friday after expense disclosures revealed he claimed more than $16,000 on Toronto hotels since 2023, and that despite being the MPP for Willowdale. In addition to Cho, Brampton East MPP Hardeep Gruel billed more than $27,000. Mississauga Streetville's Nina Tangri claimed $19,000, and Brampton Centre's Charmaine Williams billed more than $15,000. Premier Doug Ford has since said they'll all be paying back every single penny, and the policy that allowed them to make the claims will be axed. And Ontario NDP leader Mart Stiles says Ford is not doing enough to hold members of his caucus accountable for their expenses.
2: Frankly, though, I'm not surprised by the premier's, I would say, rather lackluster apologies and statements that he's made about this issue. He only ever apologizes when he gets caught. He's shown his MPPs and ministers exactly, you know, how to handle a scandal like this. You wait till you get caught, and then you come out and you apologize and you say all the right things. We have seen that with his private luxury jet when he got caught purchasing that. We saw it with the Greenbelt. My goodness, we have seen it. It goes all the way back to, you know, the good luck ritual massages and the personal pleasure vehicle we'll all recall in those early days of his government.
0: Interim Ontario Liberal leader John Fraser released a statement that reads in part, Stan Cho is just the tip of the iceberg. There are ministers and government members who spent excessive amounts of taxpayer money and abused taxpayer dollars. If Stan Cho did the right thing by resigning, then the others who did the same would do the right thing by resigning their cabinet and parliamentary assistant posts. And nearly 200 wildfires currently burning across northern Ontario with dozens out of control. The majority of the fires are in the northwest region. Some 1,800 people have been forced from their communities and have been evacuated to several cities, including here in Toronto. Hundreds of firefighters have been dispatched to the impacted areas. The Ford government provided an update on the situation this morning.
3: As of now, we've coordinated 13 evacuations. So they're in host cities like Thunder Bay, Kapuskasing, Sudbury, Barrie, and then Toronto has put their hand up as well as Niagara Falls. So a lot of coordination in those efforts, as you can understand. And as the premier said, they're flying typically into Thunder Bay or to Red Lake as a hub, and then from there going out to those host communities. So the folks at our Provincial Emergency Operations Center are coordinating calls every day with the different communities who are impacted and who are evacuating. We do have some that are self-evacuating as well.
4: There's year-round coordination with First Nations and communities across, obviously, Northern Ontario, but around Ontario when it comes to emergency management. It's something that we take very seriously. We really encourage all communities, especially in the north, to have emergency management plans and work with us, with MNR, work with the Ministry of Emergency Preparedness and Response to develop those so that if situations arise, like what we've seen where there's been intense fire activity over the last week, if the MNR isn't available to directly respond in the moment, that you've got a plan to be able to self-evacuate.
0: A new poll finds Canadians are bracing for more difficult fire seasons to come. The Angus Reid survey found more than half of Canadians say the number and impact of fires will worsen over the next 10 to 20 years. Most also connect the growing wildfire threat to climate change, with three quarters saying climate change is a factor in making fires worse. And Premier Doug Ford also responded to comments by U.S. President Donald Trump suggesting he'll begin to charge Canada for wildfire smoke that drifts south of the border.
1: You got to remind President Trump that there's 3.9 million acres burning in the United States right now. And if we had resources, we would send them down to our closest friends and allies. So, you know something, rather than criticize and threaten Canada, your closest friends, maybe one day you're going to need our help like you did last year, and we deployed the people. I get frustrated just listening to that bunch of rubbish.
0: Trump said fires here in Canada need to stop and suggested we could impose tariffs. He could impose tariffs in relation to the smoke. Now it's triggered air quality warnings in several states, including Michigan, Ohio, Illinois, New York, and Indiana. Prime Minister Mark Carney discussed the wildfire situation when he met with Trump for the FIFA World Cup final. A statement from Carney's office reads, in part, the Prime Minister provided an update on the wildfire management and the comprehensive approach taken to ensure the safety of all Canadians and Americans. And it is 8:19. This is Toronto's breaking news, CP24. We'll take a look at Toronto's top stories next.
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0: Preparations continue for the Ontario Honda dealers Indy and Markham as crews work to install cement barriers and fencing near Unionville Go. Chopper 24 was over the area. The access road east of the station will be closed from 9 p.m. to 6 a.m. Metrolink says YMCA Boulevard will remain open for access to and from the parking lot and station. The Ontario Honda Dealers Indy at Markham runs August 14th to the 16th. And the FIFA World Cup's over, and Toronto officials are now taking stock of what it meant for the city to host the tournament. Well, Toronto welcomes soccer fans from across the globe as it served as the site for six matches. Hundreds of thousands attended the games at Toronto Stadium or watched them at viewing parties at FIFA Fan Fest, Fort York, and Nathan Phillips Square. Now, the city says it'll take months to determine whether the almost $1 billion in expected economic impact materialized. But Mayor Olivia Chow is already hailing the experience as a success.
17: When we surveyed visitors, 9 in 10 told us they plan to come back to Toronto within 2 years. That tells you something about what a great city we are and what we can continue to build long after final whistle. Now, none of this happened on its own. It took planning, coordination. It took staff working around the clock, volunteers giving up their time, local businesses throwing their doors open to the world, street festivals incorporating watching the game into their programs.
18: It started with the roar that still, I think, reverberates around the city of Canada's tying goal, which allowed them to get their first point in World Cup competition, and ended with that amazing Portugal and Croatia experience. But for the teams, they also needed to train between and before matches. And our training facility at Centennial Park was world class. To our parks and recreation staff, thank you for being one of only 5 training sites, and there were 75 across the host cities and areas for this World Cup. One of only 5 that received FIFA's highest rating for a training pitch.
0: And the budget for hosting the World Cup in Toronto was set at $380 million. Meanwhile, Team Canada has finished 14th out of 48 teams in the World Cup standings. The team made history by advancing from the group stage for the first time and picking up their first ever knockout victory. It was against South Africa in the round of 32. Remember way back then? Canada finishes just 1 spot behind Portugal and 2 behind the U.S. And Canada's World Cup ambassador, Dwayne DeRosio, says everyone should be pleased with how the World Cup played out.
19: I thought it brought new fans. I thought they did an amazing job in the stadiums. The energy in the cities that I went to was electric. The fan zones was everybody in it was engaged, enjoying it. And of course, you know, we've seen some underdogs really shine this World Cup, which was really nice to see. Some countries that probably wouldn't be in the conversation now being entered or qualifying for the World Cup as it expanded. And I think we saw some great displays from a lot of countries.
0: Now that's a party. Celebrations took place in Madrid following Spain's World Cup victory. Thousands and thousands of people lined the streets of the Spanish capital to celebrate the country's second World Cup title.

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9: la la la la la. 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
9: Oliver's. Oh.

0: community leaders convene in the wake of that deadly shooting at the Salsa on St. Clair Street Festival. And the TTC is rolling out a new tool targeting motorists who drive past open doors on the streetcars. Mayor Olivia Chow says hosting the FIFA World Cup, well, that was a success, but city officials say it will take months to unpack the financial picture. This is Toronto's breaking news, CP24, and I'm Liz West. A TTC pilot program begins today along a select number of streetcar routes. It's targeting drivers that illegally pass open streetcar doors. And for more on that, we're going to go live now to CP24's Andrew Brennan. Andrew?
1: Liz, when we look at the data from the city, there's an average of about one person every month who gets hit by a vehicle getting on or off of a streetcar. And according to the mayor and also from the head of the TTC, it's too much of a danger to, as things stand right now. They want this to change. So using AI,

0: These cameras that are going to be outfitted and are, I should say, outfitted on streetcars already will be documenting all of the vehicles that go by during those moments that the streetcars stopped at the intersection and people are getting on and off. Now, this will be largely looking at things like, you know, particularly the drivers, but there is also a question about other road users, bicycles, e-bikes, and particularly as well those motorized scooters that are used a lot by delivery drivers. That being said, there is no fines that are going to be doled out at this point, at least from these cameras. However, when we hear from the head of the TTC, Mandeep Lally, the concern is there.
1: Yeah. Safety. It's all about safety, ensuring. I spoke earlier about incremental change and how we get the accumulation of that and move it forward. Today's pilot, which goes live on six streetcars, is to look at how we improve safety, and the cameras are a step in that direction.
0: He said six streetcar routes. You're talking about Queen Street here, King Street. You also have Carlton and Bathurst as well. And just thinking as well as how much of an impact this could have, we've been asking people to ride the Rocket, whether frequent users or infrequent, how they feel. But one, the danger potentially from cars. And also two, if they think this will make a difference.
2: I've gotten off streetcars and almost been hit by cars. I've been getting on and they drive by. It's a danger, and they should have taken care of it a long time ago.
3: Ones who are driving cars, they don't notice the lights that are flashing, yeah. And they actually run by pretty fast. So I think it's pretty good for us.
4: A lot of pedestrians also don't look when they leave the streetcar. So it's kind of two factors that are colliding into one, and it's making it kind of a worse situation.
5: Not a big fan. I think it should just be enforced by just police officers that they see in the streets instead of having cameras everywhere. So that's my opinion as a cyclist.
0: Now, I did say before, Liz, that these cameras won't automatically be doling out tickets right now. However, if police, as they do already, see anyone who is trying to get through the intersection and pass the streetcar, well, the lights are on, the no going past sign at the back of the streetcar is well illuminated, and people are getting on and off, there already is a fine under the law as is. It's $183 as a fine, plus 3 demerit points for drivers. Back to you.
6: Okay, thank you for that reminder. CP24's Andrew Brennan. And following the deadly shooting at St. Clair, Sauson St. Clair, the festival organizers are holding a roundtable discussion on preventing gun violence. Today's meeting is being hosted by TLN Media. And following the shooting, TLN said it would discontinue its support of Sauson St. Clair unless the city provides concrete commitments to enhance policing and security. CP24 spoke to experts and politicians who were invited to attend today's event.
7: Do you know what the biggest predictor of future gun violence or any kind of violence is? It's having witnessed or experienced violence yourself. Now, most people react to violence, and it's a terrible traumatic event. There's a small percentage in society that take that as a cue that it might be something that they will do in the future, either to protect themselves materially, or that it becomes a feature of life that comes ingrained. So, you know, the best thing we can do to stop violence in the future is stop it now.
8: We have got to do what we can to keep Torontonians safe, and the government of Canada has done taken some significant action in terms of enhancing public safety and our national security. And significant pieces of legislation just came into law around bail reform, around border security, around protecting victims, combating hate act, significant pieces of legislation that give law enforcement the tools they need to go after the bad guys and put them away.
9: I've heard from countless number of people, small business owners, families, seniors, who are deeply disturbed about what took place in such a brazen shooting with tens of thousands of people. And that's not acceptable in this city. And it's time for leadership to acknowledge the problem, not try and go out there and tell everybody that everything's fine when it's not.
10: Some people are now, wanting more police, more cameras, more checks and barriers. We can do all that, but really, this is about people who walk around with guns and come to a street festival and start shooting at a street festival. There could have been dozens killed. The thing is, I'm telling people, we got to focus in on putting the fear of God into these gun carriers, that they can't think they're going to get out on bail, they're going to get an easy sentence. That's what I think my message is.
6: Two men were killed. Five people were injured in the shooting on St. Clair. That's where thousands were gathered for the festival on July 11th. Two guns were recovered from the scene, but no arrests have been made. And the victims have been identified as 20-year-old Cesar Vernaza and 25-year-old Shaquan Quashi. An arrest has been made in the fatal shooting of a security guard at Pickering Casino Resort. 34-year-old Michael Ferdinand was killed on the night of October 9, 2023. Durham police say the suspect, who can't be named because they were 17 years old at the time of the shooting, was arrested outside of Ontario. Police announced a $25,000 reward in December in hopes of finding the person responsible for Ferdinand's death. The suspect's facing a second-degree murder charge. And police say a man who has ties to minor hockey in Halton region has been arrested in a sexual assault investigation. 25-year-old Kenan Kane Meister is accused of sexually assaulting a teenage girl in Oakville last year. Now, he's facing one count each of sexual assault and sexual interference. Investigators say the accused is involved with youth hockey in the Oakville and Burlington areas, and anyone with information is asked to please contact police or Crime Stoppers. And two people have been injured after a tire struck the windshield of another vehicle on the 401 in Clarington. Chopper 24 was over the scene this morning. The OPP says a wheel assembly came off an eastbound vehicle and then hit a car traveling west near Newtonville Road. Two people were taken to hospital with serious injuries. Police say that the investigation remains ongoing. And investigators are trying to identify a suspect following multiple indecent acts in Markham, believed to be committed by the same person. Police have released two photos of the suspect with the hope someone will recognize him. Police say the first incident happened early Friday morning. It was near Hillcroft Drive and Gillingham Avenue. That's when a victim reported being followed by a person not wearing pants or underwear. The second incident happened Saturday morning. That's when a person reported a suspect exposing themselves in the area of Marydale Avenue and Elson Street. Anyone who recognizes the suspect asked to please come forward. This is Toronto's breaking news. CP24 will take a look at Toronto's top stories next.
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0: U.S. President Donald Trump imposing a 50% tariff on some Canadian goods starting next month. We'll have reaction to that coming up. And nearly 200 wildfires are burning across northern Ontario. More on the province's response and its call for a national strategy. And Mayor Olivia Chow says hosting the FIFA World Cup was a success, but city officials say it will take months to unpack the financial picture. Stay with CP24 for more on these stories. For further details, head to our website, cp24.com, and the CP24 app. And the White House has announced new 50% tariffs against Canada on a wide array of products. The White House says Donald Trump signed three proclamations to impose additional 50% tariffs on certain goods from Canada. It says it's in response to, quote, Canada's discriminatory treatment of American exports on cars, alcohol, and dairy, and that the products covered everything from wine to hockey sticks to cement. Now, the White House says the tariffs apply whether or not a good is covered under CUSMA and will take in effect in 30 days. And Premier Ford reacting, saying, I'll never stop fighting to protect Ontario. If these tariffs proceed, Canada should respond tariff for tariff, dollar for dollar. Prime Minister Mark Carney releasing a statement which reads in part, this is the latest in a series of unilateral U.S. trade actions that began with the U.S. imposing a series of tariffs in direct violation of CUSMA, the free trade agreement between Canada, the United States, and Mexico. This trade dispute has raised costs for families, particularly in the U.S. Canada stands ready to engage intensively to address outstanding issues with the U.S. to the mutual benefit of our citizens. In all circumstances, Canada will work relentlessly and take any measures necessary to build our strength at home and to support Canadian workers, farmers, businesses, and families. And Premier Doug Ford would not say if he's asked cabinet ministers involved in the hotel expense scandal to step down, this following the resignation of Stan Cho as tourism minister. However, the premier did offer an apology during an unrelated news conference this morning.
1: Stan stepped down, and he did the right thing, and he paid everything back. So we're going to make sure that we put a microscope under this, and it won't happen again. And I apologize for it even happening in the first place. It's very frustrating, to say the least.
0: And Stan Cho resigned on Friday after expense disclosures revealed he claimed more than $16,000 on Toronto hotels since 2023, despite being the MPP for Willowdale. Now, in addition to Cho, Brampton East MPP Hardeep Gruel billed more than $27,000. Mississauga Streetsville Nina Tangri claimed $19,000. And Brampton Centre's Charmaine Williams billed more than $15,000. Premier Doug Ford has since said they'll all be paying back every single penny, and the policy that allowed them to make the claims will be axed. Ontario NDP leader Marit Stiles says Ford isn't doing enough to hold his members in the caucus accountable for their expenses.
2: Frankly, though, I'm not surprised by the premier's, I would say, rather lackluster apologies and statements that he's made about this issue. He only ever apologizes when he gets caught. He's shown his MPPs and ministers exactly, you know, how to handle a scandal like this. You wait till you get caught, and then you come out and you apologize and you say all the right things. We have seen that with his private luxury jet when he got caught purchasing that. We saw it with the Greenbelt. My goodness, we have seen it. It goes all the way back to, you know, the good luck ritual massages and the personal pleasure vehicle we'll all recall in those early days of his government.
0: Interim Ontario Liberal leader John Fraser released a statement that reads in part, Stan Cho is just the tip of the iceberg. There are ministers and government members who spent excessive amounts of taxpayer money and abused taxpayer dollars. If Stan Cho did the right thing by resigning, then the others who did the same thing should do the right thing by resigning their cabinet and parliamentary assistant posts. And nearly 200 wildfires are currently burning across northern Ontario, with dozens out of control. The majority of the fires are in the northwest region. Some 1,800 people have been forced from their communities and have been evacuated to several cities and towns, including here in Toronto. Hundreds of firefighters have been dispatched to the impacted areas, and the Ford government provided an update on the situation this morning.
3: As of now, we've coordinated 13 evacuations. So they're in host cities like Thunder Bay, Kapuskasing, Sudbury, Barrie, and then Toronto has put their hand up as well as Niagara Falls. So a lot of coordination in those efforts, as you can understand. And as the Premier said, they're flying typically into Thunder Bay or to Red Lake as a hub, and then from there going out to those host communities. So the folks at our Provincial Emergency Operations Centre are coordinating calls every day with the different communities who are impacted and who are evacuating. We do have some that are self-evacuating as well.
4: There's year-round coordination with First Nations and communities across, obviously, Northern Ontario, but around Ontario. When it comes to emergency management, it's something that we take very seriously. We really encourage all communities, especially in the north, to have emergency management plans and work with us, with MNR, work with the Ministry of Emergency Preparedness and Response to develop those, so that if situations arise, like what we've seen where there's been intense fire activity over the last week, if the MNR isn't available to directly respond in the moment, that you've got a plan to be able to self-evacuate.
0: And a new poll finds Canadians are bracing for more difficult fire seasons to come. The Angus Reid survey found more than half of Canadians say the number and impact of fires will worsen over the next 10 to 20 years. Most also connect the growing wildfire threat to climate change, with three quarters saying climate change is a factor in making fires worse. And the annual rate of inflation dropped back below 3% in June. This as drivers paid less to fill up their gas tanks. Inflation was 2.8% in June, down from 3.2% in May. Gas prices came down slightly as peace talks progressed between the U.S. and Iran. But tensions are rising again this month, sending gas prices higher. The cost of groceries in June was up nearly 4%. And we spoke to BNN Bloomberg's Roger Peterson about the latest data and what it could mean for Canada's next rate season.
5: Now, the softer than expected report adds more evidence that the inflationary effects of the war aren't going beyond gasoline, which is good. Now, the concern is, though, if this drags on and gas starts to go up again, or fuel oil starts to go up again, we will see that pressure go into other areas. For now, it's only on the fuel prices, which is manageable, many think, but then that'll put pressure on the Bank of Canada on the next decision. And right now, they're standing pat because it could go either way, depending on CUSMA negotiations, the Middle East, all those things.
0: And after World Cup games in Toronto and Vancouver, hotel prices in Ontario and BC were up roughly 20%. And Marineland has started the process of relocating its whales from the shuttered tourist attraction. The park shipped 6 belugas to aquariums in the U.S. today. Marineland is up for sale, and it said it's running out of money to care for its 30 belugas and 4 dolphins. Now, it tried to move the animals to an aquarium in China last year, but the federal government blocked the move. Marineland then struck a deal with a consortium of American and Spanish aquariums to take the whales. And this is Toronto's breaking news, CP24. We'll take a look at Toronto's top stories next.
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19: 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Diamond and
0: Diamond. Preparations continue for the Ontario Honda dealer's Indy and Markham as crews work to install cement barriers and fencing near Unionville Go. Chopper 24 was over the area, and the access road east of the station will be closed from 9 p.m. to 6 a.m. Metrolinx says YMCA Boulevard will remain open for access to and from the parking lot and station. The Ontario Honda Dealers Indy at Markham runs August 14th to the 16th. And the FIFA World Cup's over, and Toronto officials now taking stock of what it meant for the city to host the tournament. Toronto welcomed soccer fans from across the globe as it served the site for six matches. Hundreds of thousands attended the games at Toronto Stadium or watched them at viewing parties at FIFA Fan Fest at Fort York and Nathan Phillips Square. The city says it will take months to determine whether the almost $1 billion in expected economic impact materialized, but Mayor Olivia Chow is already hailing the experience as a success.
20: 250,000 people came out for six matches at the Toronto Stadium. Another 350,000 came to FanFest. 60,000 more watched right here at Nathan Phillips Square, all without a major safety incident. On match days, the streets were filled with fans marching to the games. Transit ridership was high. More people rode bike share, and traffic continued to flow. This is the testament to the preparation and hard work of countless individuals.
21: It started with the roar that still, I think, reverberates around the city of Canada's tying goal, which allowed them to get their first point in World Cup competition, and ended with that amazing Portugal and Croatia experience. But for the teams, they also needed to train between and before matches. And our training facility at Centennial Park was world class. To our parks and recreation staff, thank you for being one of only five training sites. And there were 75 across the host cities and areas for this World Cup. One of only five that received FIFA's highest rating for a training pitch.
0: Now, the budget for hosting the World Cup in Toronto was set at $380 million. Meanwhile, Team Canada finished 14th out of 48 teams in the World Cup standings. The team made history by advancing from the group stage for the first time, picking up their first ever knockout victory against South Africa in the round of 32. Canada finishes just one spot behind Portugal and two behind the U.S. And Canada's World Cup ambassador, Dwayne De Rosario, says everyone should be pleased with how the World Cup played out.
22: I thought
1: It brought new fans. I thought they did an amazing job in the stadiums. The energy in the cities that I went to was electric. The fan zones was everybody in it was engaged, enjoying it. And of course, you know, we've seen some underdogs really shine this World Cup, which was really nice to see. Some countries that probably wouldn't be in the conversation now being entered or qualifying for the World Cup as it expanded. And I think we saw some great displays from a lot of countries.
0: This is Toronto's breaking news, CP24. We'll take a look at Toronto's top stories next.
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9: 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Later on, CTV National News and Watch on Crave.
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0: Hello there and welcome. We are back, you bet, with another edition of Ask a Lawyer here on CP24. 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You can do both to get a hold of Lior and the team. As you know, we got 30 minutes to get this show in. Lots to educate you about when it comes to workplace rights and employment laws. We got a main topic every week. This week in the second segment, as normal, would be truth about independent contractors. We will break that down with Lior, get to some viewer phone calls and so much more. Lior, we got a lot of stuff to get to. We'll dip our toe into the disability law side of things well later on in the show. But you always get it happening with the case of the day, a success story. What's going on, pal?
1: Hey, Johnny, great to be here to talk employment law, to try to help as many people as possible, to educate you about your rights. That education is key. That knowledge you will get on the show about your legal rights in the workplace, it's power. It's your power to understand what to do if you're facing a legal issue, what to do if your boss is not treating you properly, what to do if you've lost your job, you're being mistreated, relocated, demoted. You name it. Once you know what the law does and how the law can help you, your stress is gone. You have that strength. You have that power. So that's really why you have to know about your legal rights. We have some fantastic employment laws right here in this country. Too many people don't know what they are. There's a lot of misconceptions out there. There's a lot of falsehoods or half-truths. Well, not on this show. On this show, we tell you exactly what you need to know, how the law can help you, what is legal, what is not legal. So tune in and you'll learn a lot. But of course, as John said, we only have 30 minutes. Beyond the 30 minutes, just as easy to get answers, to get help, to get knowledge. You can call, you can email. We'll give you all the contact information from my team and I throughout the show. But let's get started. And I talked about falsehood and misconceptions. Well, my case of the day gives a great example of that. I spoke with a gentleman who had worked for the same employer for 29 years, very, very long time. Unfortunately, the company was struggling financially and they let him go. Now, when they let him go, they gave him 8 weeks notice. They told him, hey, listen, we're giving you notice now that 8 weeks from now, you no longer have a job. So he said to them, okay, that's well and good, but what about my severance? Tell me what severance I'm getting. So they got back to him and they said, no. We have a small payroll. We have a payroll of less than $2.5 million a year, so we don't have to pay you severance. You don't get anything. Sorry, that's just the way the law is. It didn't seem right to him, so thankfully, he called me. And he really wanted to know very simply is, do I get severance, or because this is a small company with a small payroll, are they exempt from having to pay severance? Well, the answer here is so easy to understand and is so clear. He is owed severance. The size of the company's payroll, the number of employees, whether it's a big employer or a small employer, is irrelevant to your full severance entitlements. Your minimum entitlements may be different based on whether you're working for a big company or a small company, but your full severance, which is really all that matters, is completely irrelevant. So of course he's owed severance. In fact, after his 29 years of service, he was owed 2 years, 24 months of severance, 2 years pay. So from 0 to 24 months. Now, this is not a bad company. This company itself was under a misconception that because they have a small payroll, they don't have to pay severance. They weren't trying to get away with something. They weren't trying to lie or mislead this person. They genuinely believe that. Well, that's why we're here. That's why there's so many misconceptions out there that we're eliminating. You have to know your rights. If this guy didn't know his rights, if he didn't call me, he would have walked away and walked away from 2 years' pay. Don't let that happen to you. And of course, remember, if you've lost your job, doesn't matter what type of company you work for, if you've lost your job, you're owed severance. And that could be, just like with this guy, up to 2 years' pay.
0: Always a good lesson learned on this show, Lior. Thanks for breaking the ice and opening up in that regard. Want to get to a viewer phone call now and see where that takes us as we continue the segment. Here we go.
2: I work for a large corporation, and I've worked there for almost 14 years. Supervisory role. I had a meeting and it was announced they were selling this location to a licensee, essentially, which means my nearest location to transfer to would be 54 kilometers away, an unpaid commute. I'm wondering what my rights are.
1: Mm-hmm. So when it comes to relocation, when it comes to a company saying, instead of working here, you're going to work somewhere else, whether it's legal or not, doesn't really have to do with the number of kilometers. It has to do with how much time it's going to take you to get to the new place as opposed to the old place. How much more time are you going to have to take now to drive to the new location versus what you were used to? So really kind of the threshold to look at is 1 hour. If you're now going to be spending an extra hour getting to or from work than you used to, that is potentially not a legal transfer and could be a constructive dismissal. If it's less than an hour, the company can probably get away with it. If it's an hour or more, it's a constructive dismissal, meaning you can potentially treat that transfer as a termination, constructive dismissal, and get severance. So remember that hour. 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For that, we're going to use our severance calculator tool. 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She's 48 years old, a supervisor, been there for 14 years. 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Just go to pocketemploymentlawyer.ca. 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
12: Sure. 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

0: Okay, welcome back. 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Want to get to our main topic, as we always have on this weekly show, Lior. And this week, it's going to be the truth about independent contractors. Everybody thinks they know, but they don't know. So we'll start off with an easy one. Difference really between an employee and a contractor. Basically, break it down.
1: So first of all, a contractor is not someone that says he or she is a contractor. What is a contractor? Who is a contractor? A contractor is someone that's in business for him or herself. Someone that's running a business. Someone that's looking for customers, for clients. Someone that's not just working for one company. They're running a business. You're a plumber. If you call an electrician, a consultant that has many clients, those are independent contractors. They set their own hours, they set their own rates, they decide who to work for and when to work for. Those are contractors. Of course, an employee would be different than that. An employee is someone that has a job, has a boss, does what the boss tells them, and finishes their workday, and the next day goes back to work and does the same thing. So that's who a contractor is, and that's who an employee is. And it doesn't matter if you say that you're a contractor if you're not really running a business. If you're not running a business with various clients, whatever you signed is irrelevant. The law would consider you to be an employee, and if you say you're a contractor, you've just been misclassified.
0: So, you use the word misclassified there, Lior. Does it really matter in the long term whether you've been misclassified or not? A lot of people are running around thinking that they're contractors when they might not be right now, right?
1: A lot of people. In fact, the vast majority of people that are watching right now that think that they're contractors, they're independent contractors, are not. They have been misclassified and they're employees. So why does it matter? Well, it matters for various reasons. First of all, you can have tax consequences. If you're telling the government that you're a contractor and you're getting deductions, but you're not, you really are an employee, what do you think is going to happen if you get audited? Government's going to say, well, no, you really were an employee. You shouldn't have gotten that deduction. You should have paid this amount and that amount. So we want taxes back. We want the fines, penalties. So there's a huge problem there. But also, if you've been misclassified, you're missing out on your employment law rights, like the right to get overtime and vacation pay and holiday pay. And of course, the right to get severance. Because if you're an employee, you should have all those entitlements. You should get all those payments. So yes, it's not as simple as just to say, hey, I'm a contractor and forget about it. There's real world and very serious consequences if you actually are misclassified.
0: So what does one do, Lior? I guess I'll use the term lose your job as an independent contractor. What happens then?
1: So because most people that are quote-unquote independent contractors are really employees that have been misclassified, if you lose your job because you really are an employee, you're owed severance like any other employee. And that severance can be as much as 24 months pay. So what do you do if you lose your job? You got to call me. We got to make sure you get the severance. The company that you work for is going to assume they don't owe you anything. No, you're just an independent contractor. We decided to let you go, but we don't have to pay you. Look, you're a contractor, but not so fast. If you are really an employee, you're just being called something that you're not, you're owed severance. A lot of money, again, as much as 24 months pay. So a couple things you need to know. Number one, if you want to find out if you're truly a contractor or an employee, hey, we have a tool for that. You can go to pocketemploymentlawyer.ca and click on the independent contractor tool, answer some questions, and it's going to tell you whether you're a contractor or an employee. And the second thing, while you're there, use the severance calculator as well to see how much you're owed, and let us help you get that amount because the law is going to be on your side.
0: Incredibly useful website and tool. That would be pocketemploymentlawyer.ca for both those things that Lior mentioned and many more. I think we have time to get a phone call in before we break, Lior, a viewer phone call. So let's get to that. Listen up.
2: But my question's more on behalf of my employer. I know that there's an employee working at the company I work for, and he's been there for about 5 years, and I know that he's been disciplined, and the talk amongst, I guess, the other employees is that he has anger issues and he's taken them out on employees. He has been disciplined. He has been suspended. On behalf of the employer, can they let this employee go?
1: So the real question here is not can they let him go. The real question is, can they let him go for cause? In other words, without severance. Because if they're inclined to pay severance, they can let him go, no problem, whether or not he did something wrong or didn't, they can let him go with severance. But to let him go without severance, the company would have to show that they properly warned him, that he committed serious misconduct, but he was warned, he was given an opportunity, he wasn't following it, he didn't get the message, he continued acting improperly. It's a very high bar. Now, if this company did everything right, if they can show that he did something wrong, they can show that the warnings were given, they can show that he was suspended, at some point they can say, hey, what more can we do? And then they can let the person go for cause and not pay severance. But there's an important lesson here for employers and employees, and that is to let someone go for cause without severance is very, very difficult. It's not enough to show that the employee did something wrong, frankly, or even a few things wrong. You really have to show that whatever the employee did made it impossible to continue employing them. It's just not possible anymore. Then and only then can the employer pay can let go without severance. So doing something wrong, not enough for cause. But if you've done your homework, if you've documented, if you've warned, you've given an opportunity to the employee, yeah, then you absolutely may be in a position to terminate for cause.
0: 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So stay tuned for that. 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
17: Are you afraid? Are you afraid? Are you afraid?
18: I was raised fearless, and I'll do this better than he's ever done it before.

0: Okay, welcome back. Ask a Lawyer continues on CP24. My name is John Scholes, hosting every week, and employment lawyer Lior Sanfier always here as well. Encourage you to reach out anytime to Lior and the team, whether it's for the employment side or for the purpose of this segment, the disability side of the firm. Same phone number, 1-855-821-5900, but this time you can use ask at disabilityrights.ca. And again, scan the QR code. We always kick off the first part before we get to our phone call and email questions, Lior, about the disability side. What exactly is it that you do on that side, and how does it work with the employment stuff?
1: So you will have situations invariably during the course of your employment where maybe your health is being impacted. Maybe you can't work. Maybe you need time off work. And that's where employment law comes in, because employment law says, yes, you can be off work as long as you need to, as long as you have a doctor's note. You can't be punished for being sick. You can't be punished for having a serious medical condition. But there's a second aspect of being off work, and that is getting paid. The good news is a lot of employers provide a benefits plan, a long-term disability, short-term disability plan that pays you while you're not able to work. It's your literally insurance policy to support you while you can't work. Now, well, that sounds amazing. What happens when the insurance company says, man, we really don't like to pay, and they cut you off before you're better, or they deny you benefits to begin with because they just don't think you're sick enough and they don't believe your doctor? Well, that's illegal. There's an insurance policy in place. That's a contract. They have to abide by it. So whether or not you're dealing with an employment issue or you're dealing with a disability issue, a disability insurer that doesn't want to do what it's supposed to, we've got your back. We have teams dealing with both of these issues. Oftentimes, you may have issues with both employment and disability. If that happens, the best teams, we have them to help you in that very difficult situation because you have rights.
0: Breaking down nicely, as always, Lior. Let's get to our first question. This one will be via the phone call, so listen up. Here it comes.
2: This involves someone who's been on long-term disability for almost 2 years after a serious car accident. They've been dealing with severe depression, and their job as a senior manager was very demanding. The insurance company is pushing them to go back and suggesting their benefits may be at risk. Can the insurer cut off LTD benefits if they're not ready to return to work?
1: And John, this is exactly what I'm talking about. The insurance company is eager to get this person off their payroll, to stop paying them, even if it means pushing them to go back to work before they're ready, before they and their doctor know that they're able to go back to work. And they're hoping you're not ready, but you'll go back anyway. Well, they shouldn't be doing that. If you can't work and your doctor says you can't work, that should be enough for the insurance company. They don't get to decide on their own just because they want to stop paying you. So provide the medical information. Make sure that your doctor is clear that you cannot work yet. And if they still threaten you, if they cut you off, if they give you a hard time, let us deal with them. Once they hear from us, their behavior changes. All of a sudden, they're good boys and girls because they know we're on the case. So please do the right thing. Don't let the insurance company dictate what you can and cannot do from a health standpoint. That is something that you have to decide together with your doctor.
0: Let's keep it rolling. Your second question for this segment is going to be coming from an email, and it goes like this. Can the insurance company deny your LTD claim just because their own medical reviewer disagrees with your doctor? What do you think?
1: Well, what do you think a medical reviewer that's hired by the insurance company is going to say to the insurance company? They're going to tell the insurance company what the insurance company wants to hear, because they were hired by the insurance company. Oh, yeah, this person is not that sick. This person should be able to go back to work. Well, your own doctor's medical evidence is more important because they know you better. They've examined you. They've spent more time with you. So the insurance company can't just decide to listen to someone else because they like the answer better. They're going to try potentially to do that. They may use that as an excuse to threaten to cut you off, hoping that you'll go away. Well, if you're watching this segment, you'll know better. You'll know that they can't do that. Let us push them. If they push you, we'll push back to make sure they don't cut you off, you stay on benefits, and you get the compensation that you're owed.
0: Let's take one more tiny break. And as always, Lior, we'd like to finish up the show in the half hour with a nice phone call. We'll get to that on the other side as we continue more Ask a Lawyer. Don't go away.
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0: Okay, and welcome back again. As always, beyond the half hour of the show, you're encouraged to reach out to Lior and the team. If you have workplace issues, grab a phone, keep the number on your phone, 1-855-821-5900, and email would be ask@employmentlawyer.ca. Okay, Lior, we like to wrap up each show each week with a phone call because it's always good to get some questions in from our viewers and our listeners and figure out some problems. So here we go, last phone call for the show. Listen up.
1: A friend who had, he was employed, I think, 29 years. He finally received a notice of termination, and they offered him $15,000 as his severance. He's 62. I'm just wondering his options on this one.
0: Wow.
2: John, treating someone in his 60s with all these years of service, treating him that badly, that's ridiculous. 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

0: And check out the severance calculator.
1: You know, that's got to be one of the worst we've seen. 50, where did they come with that little paltry number of 15,000?
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1: 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And we'll see you next week. Thank you for watching.

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0: protesters convene in the wake of that deadly shooting at the Salsa on St. Clair Street Festival. And the TTC is rolling out a new tool targeting motorists who drive past open doors on the streetcars. Mayor Olivia Chow says hosting the FIFA World Cup, well, that was a success, but city officials say it will take months to unpack the financial picture. This is Toronto's breaking news, CP24, and I'm Liz West. A TTC pilot program begins today along a select number of streetcar routes. It's targeting drivers that illegally pass open streetcar doors. And for more on that, we're going to go live now to CP24's Andrew Brennan. Andrew?
1: Liz, when we look at the data from the city, there's an average of about one person every month who gets hit by a vehicle getting on or off of a streetcar. And according to the mayor and also from the head of the TTC, it's too much of a danger to, as things stand right now, they want this to change. So, using AI, these cameras that are going to be outfitted and are, I should say, outfitted on streetcars already, will be documenting all of the vehicles that go by during those moments that the streetcar is stopped at the intersection and people are getting on and off. Now, this will be largely looking at things like, you know, particularly the drivers, but there is also a question about other road users, bicycles, e-bikes, and particularly as well those motorized scooters that are used a lot by delivery drivers. That being said, there's no fines that are going to be doled out at this point, at least from these cameras. However, when we hear from the head of the TTC, Mandeep Lally, the concern is there.
2: Yeah. Safety. It's all about safety. Ensuring. I spoke earlier about

0: incremental change and how we get the accumulation of that and move it forward. Today's pilot, which goes live on six streetcars, is to look at how we improve safety, and the cameras are a step in that direction.
1: He said six streetcar routes. You're talking about Queen Street here, King Street. You also have Carlton and Bathurst as well. And just thinking as well as how much of an impact this could have, we've been asking people that ride the Rocket, whether frequent users or infrequent, how they feel. But one, the danger potentially from cars. And also two, if they think this will make a difference.
2: I've gotten off streetcars and almost been hit by cars. I've been getting on and they drive by. It's a danger, and they should have taken care of it a long time ago.
3: So ones who are driving cars, they don't notice the lights that are flashing, yeah. And they actually run by pretty fast. So I think it's pretty good for us.
4: A lot of pedestrians also don't look when they leave the streetcar. So it's kind of two factors that are colliding into one, and it's making it kind of a worse situation.
5: Not a big fan. I think it should just be enforced by just police officers that they see in the streets instead of having cameras everywhere. So that's my opinion as a cyclist.
1: Now, I did say before, Liz, that these cameras won't automatically be doling out tickets right now. However, if police, as they do already, see anyone who is trying to get through the intersection and pass the streetcar, well, the lights are on. The no going past sign at the back of the streetcar is well illuminated, and people are getting on and off. There already is a fine under the law as is. It's $183 as a fine, plus 3 demerit points for drivers. Back to you.
6: Okay, thank you for that reminder. CP24's Andrew Brennan. And following the deadly shooting at St. Clair, Southsound St. Clair, the festival organizers are holding a roundtable discussion on preventing gun violence. Today's meeting is being hosted by TLN Media. And following the shooting, TLN said it would discontinue its support of Southsound St. Clair unless the city provides concrete commitments to enhance policing and security. CP24 spoke to experts and politicians who were invited to attend today's event.
7: Do you know what the biggest predictor of future gun violence or any kind of violence is? It's having witnessed or experienced violence yourself. Now, most people react to violence, and it's a terrible traumatic event. There's a small percentage in society that take that as a cue that it might be something that they will do in the future, either to protect themselves materially or that it becomes a feature of life that comes ingrained. So, you know, the best thing we can do to stop violence in the future is stop it now.
8: We have got to do what we can to keep Torontonians safe, and the government of Canada has done taken some significant action in terms of enhancing public safety and our national security. And significant pieces of legislation just came into law around bail reform, around border security, around protecting victims, combating hate act, significant pieces of legislation that give law enforcement the tools they need to go after the bad guys and put them away.
9: I've heard from countless number of people, small business owners, families, seniors, who are deeply disturbed about what took place in such a brazen shooting with tens of thousands of people, and that's not acceptable in this city. And it's time for leadership to acknowledge the problem, not try and go out there and tell everybody that everything's fine when it's not.
10: Some people are now, wanting more police, more cameras, more checks and barriers. We can do all that, but really, this is about people who walk around with guns and come to a street festival and start shooting at a street festival. There could have been dozens killed. The thing is, I'm telling people, we got to focus in on putting the fear of God into these gun carriers, that they can't think they're going to get on bail, they're going to get an easy sentence. That's what I think my message is.
6: Two men were killed. Five people were injured in the shooting on St. Clair. That's where thousands were gathered for the festival on July 11th. Two guns were recovered from the scene, but no arrests have been made. And the victims have been identified as 20-year-old Cesar Vernaza and 25-year-old Shaquan Quashie. An arrest has been made in the fatal shooting of a security guard at Pickering Casino Resort. 34-year-old Michael Ferdinand was killed on the night of October 9, 2023. Durham police say the suspect, who can't be named because they were 17 years old at the time of the shooting, was arrested outside of Ontario. Police announced a $25,000 reward in December in hopes of finding the person responsible for Ferdinand's death. The suspect's facing a second-degree murder charge. And police say a man who has ties to minor hockey in Halton region has been arrested in a sexual assault investigation. 25-year-old Kenan Kane Meister is accused of sexually assaulting a teenage girl in Oakville last year. Now, he's facing one count each of sexual assault and sexual interference. Investigators say the accused is involved with youth hockey in the Oakville and Burlington areas, and anyone with information is asked to please contact police or Crime Stoppers. And two people have been injured after a tire struck the windshield of another vehicle on the 401 in Clarington. Chopper 24 was over the scene this morning. The OPP says a wheel assembly came off an eastbound vehicle and then hit a car traveling west near Newtonville Road. Two people were taken to hospital with serious injuries. Police say that the investigation remains ongoing. And investigators are trying to identify a suspect following multiple indecent acts in Markham, believed to be committed by the same person. Police have released two photos of the suspect with the hope someone will recognize him. Police say the first incident happened early Friday morning. It was near Hillcroft Drive and Gillingham Avenue. That's when a victim reported being followed by a person not wearing pants or underwear. The second incident happened Saturday morning. That's when a person reported a suspect exposing themselves in the area of Marydale Avenue and Elson Street. Anyone who recognizes the suspect is asked to please come forward. This is Toronto's breaking news, CP24. We'll take a look at Toronto's top stories next.
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12: The crown is a weight that crushes. 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
17: Lotto Max now has more chances to win?
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0: U.S. President Donald Trump imposing a 50% tariff on some Canadian goods starting next month. We'll have reaction to that coming up. And nearly 200 wildfires are burning across northern Ontario. More on the province's response and its call for a national strategy. And Mayor Olivia Chow says hosting the FIFA World Cup was a success, but city officials say it will take months to unpack the financial picture. Stay with CP24 for more on these stories. For further details, head to our website, cp24.com, and the CP24 app. And the White House has announced new 50% tariffs against Canada on a wide array of products. The White House says Donald Trump signed three proclamations to impose additional 50% tariffs on certain goods from Canada. It says it's in response to, quote, Canada's discriminatory treatment of American exports on cars, alcohol, and dairy, and that the products covered everything from wine to hockey sticks to cement. Now, the White House says the tariffs apply whether or not a good is covered under CUSMA and will take in effect in 30 days. And Premier Ford reacting, saying, I'll never stop fighting to protect Ontario. If these tariffs proceed, Canada should respond tariff for tariff, dollar for dollar. Prime Minister Mark Carney releasing a statement which reads in part, this is the latest in a series of unilateral U.S. trade actions that began with the U.S. imposing a series of tariffs in direct violation of CUSMA, the free trade agreement between Canada, the United States, and Mexico. This trade dispute has raised costs for families, particularly in the U.S. Canada stands ready to engage intensively to address outstanding issues with the U.S. to the mutual benefit of our citizens. In all circumstances, Canada will work relentlessly and take any measures necessary to build our strength at home and to support Canadian workers, farmers, businesses, and families. And Premier Doug Ford would not say if he's asked cabinet ministers involved in the hotel expense scandal to step down, this following the resignation of Stan Cho as tourism minister. However, the premier did offer an apology during an unrelated news conference this morning.
1: Stan stepped down, and he did the right thing, and he paid everything back. So we're going to make sure that we put a microscope under this, and it won't happen again. And I apologize for it even happening in the first place. It's very frustrating, to say the least.
0: And Stan Cho resigned on Friday after expense disclosures revealed he claimed more than $16,000 on Toronto hotels since 2023, despite being the MPP for Willowdale. Now, in addition to Cho, Brampton East MPP Hardeep Gruel billed more than $27,000. Mississauga Streetsville Nina Tangri claimed $19,000. And Brampton Centre's Charmaine Williams billed more than $15,000. Premier Doug Ford has since said they'll all be paying back every single penny, and the policy that allowed them to make the claims will be axed. Ontario NDP leader Marit Stiles says Ford isn't doing enough to hold his members in the caucus accountable for their expenses.
2: Frankly, though, I'm not surprised by the premier's, I would say, rather lackluster apologies and statements that he's made about this issue. He only ever apologizes when he gets caught. He's shown his MPPs and ministers exactly, you know, how to handle a scandal like this. You wait till you get caught, and then you come out and you apologize and you say all the right things. We have seen that with his private luxury jet when he got caught purchasing that. We saw it with the Greenbelt. My goodness, we have seen it. It goes all the way back to, you know, the good luck ritual massages and the personal pleasure vehicle, we'll all recall, in those early days of his government.
0: Interim Ontario Liberal leader John Fraser released a statement that reads in part, Stan Cho is just the tip of the iceberg. There are ministers and government members who spend excessive amounts of taxpayer money and abuse taxpayer dollars. If Stan Cho did the right thing by resigning, then the others who did the same thing should do the right thing by resigning their cabinet and parliamentary assistant posts. And nearly 200 wildfires are currently burning across northern Ontario, with dozens out of control. The majority of the fires are in the northwest region. Some 1,800 people have been forced from their communities and have been evacuated to several cities and towns, including here in Toronto. Hundreds of firefighters have been dispatched to the impacted areas, and the Ford government provided an update on the situation this morning.
3: As of now, we've coordinated 13 evacuations. So they're in host cities like Thunder Bay, Kapuskasing, Sudbury, Barrie, and then Toronto has put their hand up as well as Niagara Falls. So a lot of coordination in those efforts, as you can understand. And as the Premier said, they're flying typically into Thunder Bay or to Red Lake as a hub, and then from there going out to those host communities. So the folks at our Provincial Emergency Operations Centre are coordinating calls every day with the different communities who are impacted and who are evacuating. We do have some that are self-evacuating as well.
4: There's year-round coordination with First Nations and communities across, obviously, Northern Ontario, but around Ontario when it comes to emergency management. It's something that we take very seriously. We really encourage all communities, especially in the north, to have emergency management plans and work with us, with MNR, work with the Ministry of Emergency Preparedness and Response to develop those so that if situations arise, like what we've seen where there's been intense fire activity over the last week, if the MNR isn't available to directly respond in the moment, that you've got a plan to be able to self-evacuate.
0: And a new poll finds Canadians are bracing for more difficult fire seasons to come. The Angus Reid survey found more than half of Canadians say the number and impact of fires will worsen over the next 10 to 20 years. Most also connect the growing wildfire threat to climate change, with three quarters saying climate change is a factor in making fires worse. And the annual rate of inflation dropped back below 3% in June. This as drivers paid less to fill up their gas tanks. Inflation was 2.8% in June, down from 3.2% in May. Gas prices came down slightly as peace talks progressed between the U.S. and Iran. But tensions are rising again this month, sending gas prices higher. The cost of groceries in June was up nearly 4%. And we spoke to BNN Bloomberg's Roger Peterson about the latest data and what it could mean for Canada's next rate season.
5: Now, the softer-than-expected report adds more evidence that the inflationary effects of the war aren't going beyond gasoline, which is good. And now, the concern is, though, if this drags on and gas starts to go up again, or fuel, oil starts to go up again, we will see that pressure go into other areas. For now, it's only on the fuel prices, which is manageable, many think, but then that'll put pressure on the Bank of Canada on the next decision. And right now, they're standing pat because it could go either way, depending on CUSMA negotiations, the Middle East, all those things.
0: And after World Cup games in Toronto and Vancouver, hotel prices in Ontario and BC were up roughly 20%. And Marineland has started the process of relocating its whales from the shuttered tourist attraction. The park ships six belugas to aquariums in the U.S. today. Marineland is up for sale, and it said it's running out of money to care for its 30 belugas and four dolphins. Now, it tried to move the animals to an aquarium in China last year, but the federal government blocked the move. Marineland then struck a deal with a consortium of American and Spanish aquariums to take the whales. And this is Toronto's breaking news, CP24. We'll take a look at Toronto's top stories next.
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0: Preparations continue for the Ontario Honda dealer's Indy in Markham as crews work to install cement barriers and fencing near Unionville Go. Chopper 24 was over the area, and the access road east of the station will be closed from 9 p.m. to 6 a.m. Metrolink says YMCA Boulevard will remain open for access to and from the parking lot and station. The Ontario Honda Dealers Indy at Markham runs August 14th to the 16th. And the FIFA World Cup's over, and Toronto officials now taking stock of what it meant for the city to host the tournament. Toronto welcomes soccer fans from across the globe as it served the site for six matches. Hundreds of thousands attended the games at Toronto Stadium or watched them at viewing parties at FIFA Fan Fest at Fort York and Nathan Phillips Square. The city says it will take months to determine whether the almost $1 billion in expected economic impact materialized, but Mayor Olivia Chow is already hailing the experience as a success.
20: 250,000 people came out for six matches at the Toronto Stadium. Another 350,000 came to FanFest. 60,000 more watched right here at Nathan Phillips Square, all without a major safety incident. On match days, the streets were filled with fans marching to the games. Transit ridership was high. More people rode bike share, and traffic continued to flow. This is the testament to the preparation and hard work of countless individuals.
21: It started with the roar that still, I think, reverberates around the city of Canada's tying goal, which allowed them to get their first point in World Cup competition, and ended with that amazing Portugal and Croatia experience. But for the teams, they also needed to train between and before matches. And our training facility at Centennial Park was world class. To our parks and recreation staff, thank you for being one of only five training sites, and there were 75 across the host cities and areas for this World Cup. One of only five that received FIFA's highest rating for a training pitch.
0: Now, the budget for hosting the World Cup in Toronto was set at $380 million. Meanwhile, Team Canada finished 14th out of 48 teams in the World Cup standings. The team made history by advancing from the group stage for the first time, picking up their first ever knockout victory against South Africa in the round of 32. Canada finishes just one spot behind Portugal and two behind the U.S. And Canada's World Cup ambassador, Dwayne De Rosario, says everyone should be pleased with how the World Cup played out.
22: I thought
1: It brought new fans. I thought they did an amazing job in the stadiums. The energy in the cities that I went to was electric. The fan zones was everybody in it was engaged, enjoying it. And of course, you know, we've seen some underdogs really shine this World Cup, which was really nice to see. Some countries that probably wouldn't be in the conversation now being entered or qualifying for the World Cup as it expanded. And I think we saw some great displays from a lot of countries.
0: This is Toronto's breaking news, CP24. We'll take a look at Toronto's top stories next.
2: Tonight, a cross-border clash over wildfire smoke.
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2: The reality check on Donald Trump's criticism and the new tariffs he's imposed on Canada. Later on, CTV National News and watch on Crave.
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26: Good hands, huh?
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29: The crown is a weight that crushes. You'll do things that spell death for all involved.
27: We are exposing her as weak.
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29: Did I not warn you that you would come to this?

0: 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Employmentlawyer.ca says that is a myth. 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
1: At the beginning of the Industrial Revolution, no one called it that. 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

0: U.S. President Donald Trump is imposing a 50% tariff on some Canadian goods starting next month. We'll have local reaction to that in moments. And Premier Doug Ford apologizes for the hotel expense scandal, which involves several of his MPPs. Nearly 200 wildfires are burning across northern Ontario. More on the province's response and its call for a national strategy. 10 o'clock, 23 degrees, feeling more like 27 right now. This is Toronto's breaking news, CP24, and I'm Liz West. Well, U.S. President Donald Trump has announced a 50% tariff on some Canadian goods. This in retaliation to the booze ban and the dairy supply management. For more on this, to break it down, we're going to go live to CP24's Andrew Brennan. Andrew, what can you tell us about these new tariffs?
1: Well, Liz, we can say for starters that this is in the works. At least this is what the White House is saying. They're saying that they're coming. But let's not forget that we also have to wait almost a month before they would be in effect. And we've had other occasions where there has been threats of more or subsequent tariffs on top of what we've seen before. And then ultimately it ends up being potential bluster. And ultimately we do not know what will ultimately happen. But let's break down what is a part of these 50% tariffs, according to the White House and U.S. President Donald Trump. You did mention some off the top. You're talking about some Canadian booze. That's particularly when we're looking at it right now. Wine, for instance. Also, you talked about a few other things like supply management on dairy, something that particularly Quebec is not happy about and says that it will be making sure that it provincially is contesting as much as possible to make that supply management system stay. You're also talking about tariffs on quotas on things like cars imported to Canada from the United States. And also, looking through a big list here, you got things like hockey sticks, cement, and more. Now, when we hear about what these tariffs are and also how they're being, in essence, what legislation in the United States is being used on them, these tariffs have to, from the respect of the U.S. government, be seen as showing an unfair trade imbalance or trade unfairness to the United States on the part of a trade partner. A lot of these tariffs, as you've mentioned already, or at least the ones that are being done by the United States, at least still now tentatively, are in response to counter tariffs from Canada. It's unclear if that will actually be something that will hold up in court in the United States again, but this is a lot of right now conjecture on what could be happening. That being said, when we talk concretely about the responses from both south and north of the border, there are some U.S. lawmakers already talking about how this is a disappointment, particularly those that don't necessarily fall into the same party camp as the U.S. president. But let's talk about north of the border. And let's start, first of all, with our prime minister. Now, the statement coming from Mark Carney tonight, which was an urgent communique released by his office not long ago, it says this is the latest in a series of unilateral U.S. trade actions that began with the U.S. imposing a series of tariffs in direct violation of CUSMA, the free trade agreement between Canada, the United States, and Mexico. This trade dispute has raised costs for families, particularly in the U.S. Canada stands ready to engage intensively, he says, to address outstanding issues with the U.S. to the mutual benefit of our citizens. In all circumstances, Canada will work relentlessly, the Prime Minister says, to take any measures necessary to build our strength at home and to support Canadian workers, farmers, businesses, and families. Now let's talk about what the Premier, someone who the U.S. President has particularly been upset with, basically over the ban on U.S. booze at the LCBO, particularly, Doug Ford saying, I will never stop fighting to protect Ontario. If these tariffs proceed, Canada should respond tariff for tariff, dollar for dollar. We also spoke earlier with Patrick Brown, the mayor for Brampton. He also understands particularly the impacts that tariffs and also trade disagreements can have between the United States and Canada, pointing to the loss of jobs at the Stellantis plant, about 1,000 jobs that he was talking about directly. And he says, ultimately, for the benefit of all, it would be better if cooler heads prevailed.
2: Donald Trump wants to impose tariffs on Canada, but gets upset when we respond in kind with tariffs. It's preposterous. It's ridiculous the way he governs as president like a child having a temper tantrum. And frankly, he blames Canada for challenges in the U.S. that are unrelated to Canada. You look at his previous accusations on where drugs were coming from. He doesn't have a proper understanding of the context of North America, and it's unfortunate. unfortunate because historically Canada's had this incredible relationship with the U.S. where we've built products together. We've been an economic superpower in North America, and we have one president who is damaging that. My only hope is that in the midterms, he will suffer losses that will he'll lose control of Congress, and hopefully we can see better days ahead.
1: Now, you did hear, at least from Mayor Brown, also talking from the standpoint of the Prime Minister. They talked about the USMCA, or as we call it in Canada, CUSMA, the agreement between all three countries of North America. Now, under this Section 338 that the White House is using for these proposed still tariffs, not imposed yet, Liz, these are tariffs that could actually bypass some of the agreements that are or some of the framework of CUSMA. So even goods that used to be under CUSMA, not exempt, that would have been exempt from some of these tariffs before, they could now see a 50% levy if these come to pass on August the 19th. Back to you.
0: Okay, thank you for that. That's CP24's Andrew Brennan at Queen's Park. And Premier Doug Ford would not say if he's asked cabinet ministers involved in the hotel expense scandal to step down. This is following the resignation of Sam Cho as tourism minister. However, the premier did offer an apology during an unrelated news conference this morning.
3: Stay and step down, and he did the right thing, and he paid everything back. So we're going to make sure that We put a microscope under this, and it won't happen again. And I apologize for it even happening in the first place. It's very frustrating to say the least.
0: And Stan Cho resigned on Friday after expense disclosures revealed he claimed more than $16,000 on Toronto hotels since 2023, despite being the MPP for Willowdale. In addition to Cho, Brampton East MPP Hardeep Gruel billed more than $27,000. Mississauga Streetsville's Nina Tangri claimed $19,000, and Brampton Centre's Charmaine Williams billed more than $15,000. Premier Doug Ford has since said they will all be paying back every single penny, and the policy that allowed them to make the claims will be axed. And Ontario NDP leader Marit Stiles says Ford isn't doing enough to hold his members of his caucus accountable for their expenses.
4: Frankly, though, I'm not surprised by the premier's, I would say, rather lackluster apologies and statements that he's made about this issue. He only ever apologizes when he gets caught. He's shown his MPPs and ministers exactly, you know, how to handle a scandal like this. You wait till you get caught, and then you come out and you apologize and you say all the right things. We have seen that with his private luxury jet when he got caught purchasing that. We saw it with the Greenbelt. My goodness, we have seen it. It goes all the way back to, you know, the good luck ritual massages and the personal pleasure vehicle we'll all recall in those early days of his government.
0: Liberal leader John Fraser released a statement that reads in part, Stan Cho is just the tip of the iceberg. There are ministers and government members who spent excessive amounts of taxpayer money and abused taxpayer dollars. If Stan Cho did the right thing by resigning, then the others who did the same thing should do the right thing by resigning their cabinet and parliamentary assistant posts. And nearly 200 wildfires currently burning across northern Ontario. That's with dozens out of control. And the majority of the fires are in the northwest region. Some 1,800 people have been forced from their communities and have been evacuated to several cities and towns, including here in Toronto. Hundreds of firefighters have been dispatched to the impacted areas.
5: As of now, we've coordinated 13 evacuations. So they're in host cities like Thunder Bay, Kapuskasing, Sudbury, Barrie, and then Toronto has put their hand up as well as Niagara Falls. So a lot of coordination in those efforts, as you can understand. And as the Premier said, they're flying typically into Thunder Bay or to Red Lake as a hub, and then from there going out to those host communities. So the folks at our Provincial Emergency Operations Centre are coordinating calls every day with the different communities who are impacted and who are evacuating. We do have some that are self-evacuating as well.
6: There's year-round coordination with First Nations and communities across, obviously, Northern Ontario, but around Ontario when it comes to emergency management. It's something that we take very seriously. We really encourage all communities, especially in the north, to have emergency management plans and work with us, with MNR, work with the Ministry of Emergency Preparedness and Response to develop those so that if situations arise, like what we've seen where there's been intense fire activity over the last week, if the MNR isn't available to directly respond in the moment, that you've got a plan to be able to self-evacuate.
0: Premier Doug Ford also responded to comments by U.S. President Donald Trump suggesting he will begin to charge Canada for wildfire smoke that drifts south of the border.
3: You got to remind President Trump that there's 3.9 million acres burning in the United States right now. And if we had resources, we would send them down to our closest friends and allies. So, you know something, rather than criticize and threaten Canada, your closest friends, maybe one day you're going to need our help like you did last year and we deployed the people. I get frustrated just listening to these, that bunch of rubbish.
0: Trump said fires here in Canada need to stop and suggested he could impose tariffs in relation to the smoke. It's triggered air quality warnings in several states, including Michigan, Ohio, Illinois, New York, and Indiana. Prime Minister Mark Carney discussed the wildfire situation when he met with Trump for the FIFA World Cup final. A statement from Carney's office reads, in part, the Prime Minister provided an update on the wildfire management and the comprehensive approach taken to ensure the safety of all Canadians and Americans. It is 10:11, 23 degrees out, feeling like 26 still. This is Toronto's breaking news, CP24. We'll take a look at Toronto's top stories next.
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0: community leaders convene in the wake of that deadly shooting at the Salsa on St. Clair Street Festival. And the TTC rolling out a new tool targeting motorists who drive past open doors on the streetcars. And Mayor Olivia Chow says hosting the FIFA World Cup was a success, but city officials say it will take months to unpack the financial picture. Stay with CP24 for more on these stories. For further details, head to our website, cp24.com, and the CP24 app. And following the deadly shooting at Salsa on St. Clair Festival, organizers are holding a roundtable discussion on preventing gun violence. Today's meeting was hosted by TLN Media, and following the shooting, TLN said it will discontinue its support of Salsa on St. Clair unless the city provides concrete commitments to enhance policing and security. CP24 spoke to experts and politicians who were invited to attend.
1: Do you know what the biggest predictor of future gun violence or any kind of violence is? It's having witnessed or experienced violence yourself. Now, most people react to violence, and it's a terrible traumatic event. There's a small percentage in society that take that as a cue that it might be something that they will do in the future, either to protect themselves materially, or that it becomes a feature of life that comes ingrained. So, you know, the best thing we can do to stop violence in the future is stop it now.
2: I've heard from countless number of people, small business owners, families, seniors, who are deeply disturbed about what took place in such a brazen shooting with tens of thousands of people. And that's not acceptable in this city. And it's time for leadership to acknowledge the problem, not try and go out there and tell everybody that everything's fine when it's not.
0: Two men were killed. Five people were injured in the shooting on St. Clair, where thousands were gathered for the festival on July 11th. Two guns were recovered from the scene, but no arrests have been made. And the victims have been identified as 20-year-old Cesar Fernanza and 25-year-old Shaquan Quashi. And a TTC pilot program targeting drivers who illegally pass streetcars with open doors begins today. It's all part of an effort to identify ways to address the issue. And CTV's Beth McDonnell reports.
3: These are images of vehicles in the right lane illegally blowing past stopped streetcars with open doors. They were produced as part of a new TTC pilot project using technology on streetcars to detect the behavior and keep riders safe.
4: I've gotten off streetcars and almost been hit by cars. I've been getting on and they drive by. It's a danger, and they should have taken care of it a long time ago.
5: Ones who are driving cars, they don't notice the lights that are flashing, yeah. And they actually run by pretty fast. So I think it's pretty good for us.
3: As of today, four streetcars are equipped with cameras. Over the next 9 months, they'll be deployed along Bathurst, Carleton, King, Queen, and Dundas routes. When a streetcar stops, bicycles, e-bikes, scooters, and vehicles should be behind the streetcar like this, so people can get on and off safely.
6: When riding the streetcar, there is an audio message reminding riders to look for traffic. Still, between 2014 and 2024, 141 people were hit, either getting on or off streetcars.
3: The TTC says the cameras on board the streetcars will monitor how often road users illegally pass the open doors and test the reliability of the technology to use for enforcement. While streetcar riders we spoke with are welcoming the technology, some drivers and cyclists are raising other factors to consider.
7: A lot of pedestrians also don't look when they leave the streetcar. So it's kind of two factors that are colliding into one, and it's making it kind of a worse situation.
8: Not a big fan. I think it should just be enforced by just police officers that they see in the street instead of having cameras everywhere. So that's my opinion. As a cyclist, I also ride a motorcycle and a car, so I understand why they're trying to do that.
9: There should be more safety around it. Like, I know in some countries they have the streetcars on that right lane so that you don't have to stop the traffic to go through.
3: Under the Highway Traffic Act, passing a stopped streetcar can result in a $183 fine and cost motorists 3 demerit points.
10: We have to prove the methodology, prove what the results give us, and then see how we extrapolate it out.
11: We're not giving tickets yet, but be warned. We're looking at you. We know who you are.
3: To stop illegal passing and keep riders safe. Beth McDonnell, CTV News.
0: And a heads up for Line 2 subway riders. Service will end at midnight tonight through Wednesday. That's between Jane and Ossington. And that is for track work. Shuttle buses will run in its place and regular service is scheduled to resume the following morning at 6. And preparations continue for the Ontario Honda Dealers Indy that's in Markham as crews work to install cement barriers and fencing near Unionville Go. Chopper 24 was over the area. The access road east of the station will be closed until 6 a.m. Metrolinx says YMCA Boulevard will remain open for access to and from the parking lot and station. The Ontario Honda Dealers Indy at Markham runs August 14th to the 16th. It's 10:19, 23 degrees right now. This is Toronto's breaking news, CP24. We'll take a look at Toronto's top stories next.
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24: Closed captioning of this program is brought to you in part by Bell, Canada's most reliable internet, a bar above the rest.
0: The FIFA World Cup is over and Toronto officials now taking stock of what it meant for the city to host the tournament. Toronto welcomed soccer fans from across the globe as it served as a site for 6 matches. Hundreds of thousands attended the games at Toronto Stadium or watched them at viewing parties at FIFA Fan Fest at Fort York and Nathan Phillips Square. The city says it will take months to determine whether the almost $1 billion in expected economic impact materialized, but Mayor Olivia Chow's already hailing the experience as a success.
11: 250,000 people came out for 6 matches at the Toronto Stadium. Another 350,000 came to FanFest. 60,000 more watched right here at Nathan Phillips Square, all without a major safety incident. On match days, the streets were filled with fans marching to the games. Transit ridership was high. More people rode bike share, and traffic continued to flow. This is the testament to the preparation and hard work of countless individuals.
25: The biggest community legacy is at Centennial Park, without question. It accelerated our park master plan for that area. It will be a soccer hub, not only for Toronto, but for inviting in all these other organizations when they host tournaments here in Toronto as well. And I think it's going to be a great legacy. We have a field house that was created. We had to do it for FIFA. It's now going to be there forever. It's a net zero building. So it's a net zero field house at Centennial Park as well.
0: And the budget for hosting the World Cup in Toronto was set at $380 million. Meanwhile, Team Canada has finished 14th out of 48 teams in the World Cup standings. The team made history by advancing from the group stage for the first time and then picking up their first ever knockout victory against South Africa in the round of 32. Canada finishes just one spot behind Portugal and two behind the U.S. It's 10:23, 23 degrees out. This is Toronto's breaking news, CP24. We'll take a look at Toronto's top stories next.
1: In the GTA, dinner plans can take you around the world without ever leaving your neighborhood. And every bite tells a global story. Here at the Mongol Kebab House, this Scarborough staple brings Turkish and Middle Eastern cuisine to life with big portions and even bigger taste. Come with me as we discover what's on the menu.
2: Yes, sir.
4: This food looks incredible. I've been to Turkey, I've tried Turkish food. I cannot wait to taste it. But maybe for someone who's never had the pleasure and the opportunity, how would you describe Mongol Kebab House and why people should come in?
5: So we are actually traditional Turkish cuisine with the experience on as well. And as you see, everything prepared by the Turkish.
4: But how would you describe what makes it so tasty?
5: Well, the most important one, we don't make ready everything on the back. So that's why everything stay fresh. And of course, some magic touch from the chefs. This one is important also.
4: Woo. Very nice.
5: How is it?
4: Very good. That's spicy.
5: Just bites. And Turkish pepperoni on this one also.
4: And after you roll it up, somebody eats it.
5: And after, then you will try it. Here we go.
4: How do you say thank you in Turkish?
5: Teşekkürler.
4: Teşekkürler.
5: Teşekkürler.
4: Teşekkürler.
5: Yes.
4: Teşekkürler.
5: Like a tissue paper. Here is mixed platter for the family. Yep. They can share together, which is chicken, beef, and lamb all together with the two type of rice and with pita bread. It's very soft, not too much fatty.
4: Very
5: it's soft.
4: Yeah, very soft. Very easy. That's beautiful.
5: Some döner.
4: Ah.
5: So beef döner.
4: Shaved very thinly.
5: Yeah,
4: thinly sliced.
5: So when it's cooked, the chef is thinly sliced.
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0: U.S. President Donald Trump imposing a 50% tariff on some Canadian goods starting next month. We'll have local reaction in moments. And Premier Doug Ford apologizes for the hotel expense scandal, which involves several of his MPPs. Nearly 200 wildfires are burning across northern Ontario. More on the province's response and its call for a national strategy. It's 10:30, 23 degrees, feeling like 26 right now. This is Toronto's breaking news, CP24, and I'm Liz West. U.S. President Donald Trump has announced a 50% tariff on some Canadian goods. This in retaliation to the booze ban and dairy supply management. For more, we're going to go live to CP24's Andrew Brennan. Andrew, what can you tell us about this?
1: Well, these tariffs still won't take effect as they have been announced now, Liz, until August the 19th. It's a 30-day window, and there is still a question about whether they will go ahead as is. That being said, this is something that is somewhat different than the last few rounds of either tariffs or counter-tariffs that have come through this trade kerfuffle, let's call it. It's using a different form of U.S. Law, which basically would include priorly things that would have been exempt under CUSMA. So you're talking about, when we talk about the things that could be part of this, these are things that would have been trade exempt before. But you mentioned some of the gripes that the U.S., particularly the president, but also statements from the White House and other lawmakers have had issues with. You talk about the supply management system for dairy farmers, and also the limitations that also entails for American dairy product. There's also other parts of this, and it goes to things like even hockey sticks and cement, but the big things, wine. You're also talking about, just looking at the list here, the quotas on cars that are imported to Canada from the United States. So this is something that could have wide-reaching effects, or let's just say wide-reaching effects in terms of industry, but also

0: So they could, as at 50%, impose a pretty penny on, for instance, Canadian consumers. Now, how are the lawmakers on this side of the border responding? Let's go through from federal down to the municipalities. We'll start with the Prime Minister of Canada. Now, from the office of the Prime Minister, this is Mark Carney's statement tonight. The latest, as he describes them, in a series of unilateral trade actions from the U.S. that began with America imposing a series of tariffs in direct violation of CUSMA. Now, this trade dispute has raised costs for families, particularly in the U.S., he says, and he also goes on to say that Canada stands ready to engage intensively to address the outstanding issues between the United States and Canada to the mutual benefit of our citizens, he says, and Canada will work relentlessly and take any measures necessary to build strength at home and support workers, farmers, businesses, and families here. The statement that came from the Premier of Ontario, Doug Ford, was a lot more succinct than that. He said, "I'll never stop fighting to protect Ontario if these tariffs proceed. Canada should respond tariff for tariff, dollar for dollar. It remains to be seen if Ottawa will do that." Now, we have spoken with at least one leader of local municipalities, and Patrick Brown in Brampton does know the effects of some of these challenges over the last few years and how it's come and hit close to home. He speaks about the loss of jobs at Stellantis, 1,000 jobs there, and he also talks about the implications that this could have, not just on Bramptonians, but all of us.
1: These attacks by Donald Trump on the Canadian economy hurt. They hurt communities like Brampton. We've already lost our Stellantis plant to the U.S., 3,000 auto jobs gone. And all we hear is from the company that if tariffs are lifted, maybe they'll come back in the future. And so, unfortunately, Donald Trump is hurting Canadians. I believe he's making goods more expensive everywhere in North America, including the U.S. He's going to drive his own country into economic difficulties. And it's why I think we need to respond with force. I agree with the Premier when he says dollar for dollar, tariff on tariffs. I think we spent too long trying to placate and please this president, and he has no interest in the well-being of their closest neighbor in Canada.
0: Now, Liz, these are some longstanding issues that the President of the United States has particularly had with Canada, but it seems they have been renewed by the latest round of wildfires that are decimating cities and reserves up north in our province. But he talks about the need, in his mind, for tariffs to help the United States in response to these fires here. And also with that in mind, we heard from the Premier not long ago that he's not heard any word of wanting to help from the U.S. President on that, in that regard either. I'll send it back to you for now.
2: Okay, thank you for that. CP24's Andrew Brennan. And Premier Doug Ford would not say if he's asked cabinet ministers involved in the hotel expense scandal to step down, this following the resignation of Stan Cho as tourism minister. However, the premier did offer an apology during an unrelated news conference this morning.
3: Stan stepped down and he did the right thing and he paid everything back. So we're going to make sure that we put a microscope under this and it won't happen again. And I apologize for it even happening in the first place. It's very frustrating to say the least.
2: Stan Cho resigned on Friday after expense disclosures revealed he claimed more than $16,000 on Toronto hotels since 2023, despite being the MPP for Willowdale. In addition to Cho, Brampton East MPP Hardeep Gruel, he billed more than $27,000 Mississauga. Streetsville Nina Tangri also claimed $19,000, and then Brampton Centre's Charmaine Williams billed more than $15,000. Premier Doug Ford has since said they will all be paying back every single penny, and the policy that allowed them to make the claims will be axed. And Ontario NDP leader Marit Stiles says Ford is not doing enough to hold his members of caucus accountable for their expenses.
4: Frankly, though, I'm not surprised by the premier's, I would say, rather lackluster apologies and statements that he's made about this issue. He only ever apologizes when he gets caught. He's shown his MPPs and ministers exactly, you know, how to handle a scandal like this. You wait till you get caught, and then you come out and you apologize and you say all the right things. We have seen that with his private luxury jet when he got caught purchasing that. We saw it with the Greenbelt. My goodness, we have seen it. It goes all the way back to, you know, the good luck ritual massages and the personal pleasure vehicle we'll all recall in those early days of his government.
2: Interim Ontario Liberal leader John Fraser released a statement that reads in part, Stan Cho is just the tip of the iceberg. There are ministers and government members who spend excessive amounts of taxpayer money and abuse taxpayer dollars. If Stan Cho did the right thing by resigning, then the others who did the same thing should do the right thing by resigning their cabinet and parliamentary assistant posts. And it's 10:38, 23 degrees right now. This is Toronto's breaking news, CP24. We'll take a look at Toronto's top stories next.
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0: community leaders convene in the wake of the deadly shooting at the Salsa and St. Clair Street Festival. And the TTC is rolling out a new tool targeting motorists who drive past open doors on streetcars. Mayor Olivia Chow says hosting the FIFA World Cup was a success, but city officials say it will take months to unpack the financial picture. And stay with CP24 for more on these stories. For further details, head to our website, cp24.com, and the CP24 app. And following the deadly shooting at Salsa on St. Clair, festival organizers held a roundtable discussion on preventing gun violence. Today's meeting was hosted by TLN Media. Following the shooting, TLN said it will discontinue its support of Salsa on St. Clair unless the city provides concrete commitments to enhance policing and security. CP24 spoke to experts and politicians who were on hand to attend.
1: We need to invest in our youth. That's the downstream long-term investments. But we also have to do everything in our power to stop violence every day. And that might mean extra policing when large groups of people gather. We saw during the FIFA World Cup, because it demanded FIFA's licensing of the events here in Toronto demanded a certain level of policing and security, and the city provided that, the province provided that. That's why there was no violence on the streets during those games. We need that same level of attention when large groups of people gather.
2: Our federal government has made it a priority to combat crime. And the Prime Minister has spoken about this, I've spoken about this, and we're going to keep providing law enforcement with the tools they need.
3: Sitting down at the table with leaders in the community, with small business owners, with seniors, with experts, and hearing directly from them about their ideas and their suggestions on how we can make this city safer. Because I can tell you right now, with my conversations with everyday Torontonians, they don't feel safe in this city, and it's time for leadership to take that seriously.
4: We can have all the cameras, we can have all the police on the ground, which we had that night. But what we need is, you know, there's a small element in society that feels that they have a right, and it's almost a thing of pride to have a gun and then to go shoot up at a street festival. Those are the people we got to concentrate on and tell them, with laws that have teeth and meaningful laws and not laws that they can basically skirt around, say you shoot someone, you shoot up at a festival, you know, it'll put you away for 20 years.
0: And two men were killed, five people were injured in the shooting on St. Clair, where thousands were gathered for the festival July 11th. Two guns were recovered from the scene. No arrests have been made. And the victims have been identified as 20-year-old Cesar Vernaza and 25-year-old Shaquan Quashi. An arrest has been made in a fatal shooting of a security guard at Pickering Casino Resort. 34-year-old Michael Ferdinand was killed on the night of October 9, 2023. Durham police say the suspect, who can't be named because they were 17 years old at the time of the shooting, was arrested outside of Ontario. Police announced a $25,000 reward in December, this in hopes of finding the person responsible for Ferdinand's death. The suspect's facing a second-degree murder charge. And police say a man who has ties to minor hockey in Halton Region has been arrested in a sexual assault investigation. This is 25-year-old Kenan Kane Meister, and he's accused of sexually assaulting a teenage girl in Oakville last year. He's facing one count each of sexual assault and sexual interference. Investigators say that the accused is involved in youth hockey in the Oakville and Burlington areas. Anyone with information is asked to please contact police or Crime Stoppers. And two people have been injured after a tire struck the windshield of another vehicle on the 401 in Clarington. Now, Chopper 24 was over the scene this morning. The OPP says a wheel assembly came off an eastbound vehicle, then hit a car traveling west near Newtonville Road. Two people were taken to hospital with serious injuries. Police say that the investigation remains ongoing. And a woman's been rushed to hospital after being struck by a vehicle in Scarborough tonight. This happened just before 9:30 near Markham Road in the 401. Toronto police say that the woman was struck in the area and then brought to hospital with serious life-threatening injuries. The vehicle involved remained on scene and the investigation is ongoing. And a TTC pilot program targeting drivers who illegally pass streetcars with open doors began today. It's all part of an effort to identify ways to address the issue. CTV's Beth McDonnell reports.
5: These are images of vehicles in the right lane illegally blowing past stopped streetcars with open doors. They were produced as part of a new TTC pilot project using technology on streetcars to detect the behavior and keep riders safe.
6: I've gotten off streetcars and almost been hit by cars. I've been getting on and they drive by. It's a danger, and they should have taken care of it a long time ago.
7: Ones who are driving cars, they don't notice the lights that are flashing, yeah. And they actually run by pretty fast. So I think it's pretty good for us.
5: As of today, 4 streetcars are equipped with cameras. Over the next 9 months, they'll be deployed along Bathurst, Carleton, King, Queen, and Dundas routes. When a streetcar stops, bicycles, e-bikes, scooters, and vehicles should be behind the streetcar like this, so people can get on and off safely. When riding the streetcar, there is an audio message reminding riders to look for traffic. Still, between 2014 and 2024, 141 people were hit, either getting on or off streetcars. The TTC says the cameras on board the streetcars will monitor how often road users illegally pass the open doors and test the reliability of the technology to use for enforcement. While streetcar riders we spoke with are welcoming the technology, some drivers and cyclists are raising other factors to consider.
8: A lot of pedestrians also don't look when they leave the streetcar. So it's kind of two factors that are colliding into one, and it's making it kind of a worse situation.
9: Not a big fan. I think it should just be enforced by just police officers that they see in the street instead of having cameras everywhere. So that's my opinion. As a cyclist, I also ride a motorcycle and a car, so I understand why they're trying to do that.
10: There should be more safety around it. Like, I know in some countries they have the streetcars on that right lane so that you don't have to stop the traffic to go through.
5: Under the Highway Traffic Act, passing a stopped streetcar can result in a $183 fine and cost motorists 3 demerit points.
11: We have to prove the methodology, prove what the results give us, and then see how we extrapolate it out.
12: We're not giving tickets yet, but be warned. We're looking at you. We know who you are.
5: To stop illegal passing and keep riders safe. Beth McDonnell, CTV News.
0: A heads up for Line 2 subway riders. Service will end at midnight tonight through Wednesday between Jane and Ossington. That's for some track work. Shuttle buses will run in place and regular service is scheduled to resume the following morning at 6. It is 10:47, 23 degrees out. This is Toronto's breaking news, CP24. We'll take a look at Toronto's top stories next.

0: Tucker Lee, and I'm the founder of The Love Club. We're here at George Brown's Fashion Exchange, and I'd love to show you around. This is where we produce our baby clothes and where the magic happens. So The Love Club is a grassroots charity initiative that supports babies and mothers in need. We produce our own line of baby clothing specifically for registered charities and women's organizations in Ontario supporting our littlest people. I started The Love Club when my daughter was 2 weeks old. So I was 2 weeks postpartum. I helped a local mother in need with newborn diapers and newborn formula, and I couldn't stop thinking about what else I could do. I work in the fashion industry, so I had this light bulb moment about producing these small tokens of love to gift them onward. The Love Club uses end of roll dead stock fabric that is sitting unused or headed to landfill. We reimagine it into something useful, making these amazing baby clothes that are these tokens of love and offer a sense of pride and dignity to the mothers and babies. George Brown College helped me prototype, volunteer sewers, pitched in, and we made our first baby jogger. George Brown continued to help even more with the Fashion Exchange, proved the concept with me. We made a lot of garments in our first year to donate them onwards to our charity partners, and we're currently up to 13 charity partners in Ontario. It is collaboration manifested. It has taken a lot of people to get it where it is today, but this is pooling the time, talent, and resources of our apparel and fashion industry here in Toronto. If everybody just did a little bit, like in their wheelhouse, use their skills to give back, we could just accomplish a lot.
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6: Lottomax now has more?
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10: Begin!
11: Ooh, nice watch. You need watches at Oliver's? I got you. Yes! 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
12: The reality check on Donald Trump's criticism and the new tariffs he's imposed on Canada. 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
15: The Toronto Blue Jays were looking to get back in the win column tonight against the Tampa Bay Rays.
16: The 2-2. And through the right side, a base hit.
15: Trailing 2-0 in the fourth inning, the Jays cut the lead in half with this RBI single from Alejandro Kirk, but that would be all the scoring from the Jays, falling 7-1. Dylan Cease gave up 7 hits in 6 innings, and the Jays struggled defensively, tallying 3 errors. And the Toronto Tempo in action tonight without their head coach behind the bench as they hosted the Las Vegas Aces.
10: I'm going to get some quick rotations. Harrison, fade away.
15: Isabel Harrison led the Tempo with 26 points, but ultimately Toronto fell short, losing 109-83 against the Aces. Head coach Sandy Brondello was suspended for tonight's game after comments made against Angel Reese on the Atlanta Dream. Well, it's 10:53, 23 degrees out. This is Toronto's breaking news, CP24. We'll take a look at Toronto's top stories next.

0: waves of immigration, making it so diverse. And today, it's this really cool, walkable neighborhood that's got so much food, shopping. You have to come check it out. In the 19th century, immigrants from the British Isles transformed the land west of Spadina Avenue into a residential neighborhood, and so many of the storefronts still hide the Victorian brick homes they built across the city. St. Stephen's in the Fields is an inclusive community hub that hosts a number of concerts inside its historic space. In recent years, Kensington has become a hub for Latin American communities. And right along Augusta, you can get some of the most authentic food, including the tacos. You absolutely cannot skip out on the tacos. You also can't skip out on all the kind of hidden laneways that Kensington has. They have these large-scale murals that really tell the story of just how diverse the neighborhood is. In the 1960s, changes to Canada's immigration policy encouraged a number of Caribbean immigrants to make Toronto their home. Shout out to my dad who did just that in the 70s. And since then, the Caribbean population has grown, and there are some great Caribbean food places right here in Kensington.
1: Oh, and when it comes to vintage shopping, Kensington has some of the best options in the city.
0: I like this one. On the last Sunday of every month, all these cars are out of the way. It's filled with food stands, performers, and just so much color and flavor that tells you what this neighborhood is all about. Canada's culture comes alive in Kensington. For more information, you can visit our website.
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16: Detect early stage cancers and over 500 other diseases with zero radiation. Peace of mind is just a scan away.
17: 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I'm sure it's not a sign of emotional unraveling.
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20: Lotto Max now has more chances to win?
21: Oh, yeah. 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
20: Yeah, right. And aliens exist.
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0: U.S. President Donald Trump is imposing a 50% tariff on some Canadian goods starting next month. We'll have local reaction in moments. And Premier Doug Ford apologizing for the hotel expense scandal, which has involved several of his MPPs. Nearly 200 wildfires burning across northern Ontario. More on the province's response and its call for a national strategy. This is Toronto's breaking news, CP24, and I'm Liz West. U.S. President Donald Trump has announced a 50% tariff on some Canadian goods. This in retaliation to the booze ban and dairy supply management. For more on this, we're going to go live to CP24's Andrew Brennan. Andrew.
1: Liz, these tariffs are from a different part of the U.S. lawmaker book than any we've seen up till this point. And we should still also call them, as of now, yet unrealized tariffs, because they're still a month before they would come into effect. And there has been occasions before with the U.S. president and with the White House in the last couple of years where things that have been threatened don't necessarily come to pass. However, this is a Section 338 of the Tariff Act of 1930, which if anyone out there perhaps watched Ferris Bueller's Day Off, like I did as a kid, this is what was made famous by Ben Stein in that movie, the Smoot-Hawley Tariff Act. And what it was supposed to do at the time was try to make at least some form of revenue for the government, and it did backfire at that time. However, this is the first time they're being used as actual tariffs in the modern era, and it remains to be seen how this is all going to work out. But you're talking about 50% tariffs on goods that, according to the U.S. laws, would have to be shown to be discriminate by another country towards American commerce and American goods at that. And we're talking about things like, as you mentioned, the supply management system for dairy and not letting in as much American dairy as American farmers would want. You're talking about U.S. Booze in response, or I should say our booze in response to us removing them from LCBO and other provincial liquor store shelves. And also on top of that, you're talking about things like, for instance, hockey sticks and other things like cement. And these would also have, if there is any part of the CUSMA agreement that would apply to these goods, it actually bypasses that if this does come to pass. Now, as it stands, here's how we're seeing responses from across the political landscape in Canada. Let's start federally with the Prime Minister. This is coming from Mark Carney's office not long ago. This is the latest series of unilateral U.S. trade actions, he describes. It began with the U.S. imposing a series of tariffs in direct violation of CUSMA. And he also goes on to say these disputes have raised costs for families, particularly in the United States. Canada stands ready to engage intensively to address outstanding issues with the U.S. to mutual benefit of both countries and citizens, and he says that Canada will work relentlessly and take any measures necessary to help build a prosperous nation for also our Canadian workers, farmers, businesses, families. And let's go from there and talk about how the Premier of Ontario is responding. Much more succinctly here, saying that I'll never stop, Doug Ford says, to protect Ontario if these tariffs proceed as planned. Canada should respond tariff for tariff, he says, dollar for dollar. Now, we've heard from some municipal leaders, such as the mayor of Brampton, Patrick Brown, and he was talking particularly about the effect that this trade kerfuffle, as it were, has had on his own city, and losing 1,000 jobs, for instance, at Stellantis, and also trade uncertainty, making it a challenge to see if any more investment is coming to automakers and the cities that support them around the Golden Horseshoe. Here's more from Patrick Brown.
2: Donald Trump wants to impose tariffs on Canada, but gets upset when we respond in kind with tariffs. It's preposterous. It's ridiculous the way he governs as president like a child having a temper tantrum. And frankly, he blames Canada for challenges in the U.S. that are unrelated to Canada. You look at his previous accusations on where drugs were coming from. He doesn't have a proper understanding of the context of North America. And it's unfortunate, because historically, Canada's had this incredible relationship with the U.S. where we've built products together. We've been an economic superpower in North America, and we have one president who is damaging that. My only hope is that in the midterms, he will suffer losses, that he'll lose control of Congress, and hopefully we can see better days ahead.
1: Now, that's a little bit further along in the political calendar in the United States, Liz. However, if these tariffs do come to pass, it won't be right away. It's going to be coming on August the 19th. We'll have to see what happens between now and then. Back to you.
0: Okay. Thank you so much for that. That's CP24's Andrew Brennan. And Premier Doug Ford would not say if he's asked cabinet ministers involved in the hotel expense scandal to step down. This following the resignation of Stan Cho as tourism minister. However, the premier did offer an apology during an unrelated news conference this morning.
3: Stan stepped down and he did the right thing and he paid everything back. So we're going to make sure that we put a microscope under this and it won't happen again. And I apologize for it even happening in the first place. It's very frustrating to say the least.
0: Stan Cho resigned on Friday after expense disclosures revealed he'd claimed more than $16,000 on Toronto hotels since 2023, despite being the MPP for Willowdale. In addition to Cho, Brampton East MPP Hardeep Gruel billed more than $27,000. Mississauga Streetsville's Nina Tangri claimed $19,000, and then Brampton Center's Charmaine Williams billed more than $15,000. Premier Doug Ford has since said they'll all be paying back every single penny, and the policy that allowed them to make the claims will be axed. Ontario NDP leader Marit Stiles says Ford is not doing enough to hold members of his caucus accountable for their expenses.
4: Frankly, though, I'm not surprised by the premier's, I would say, rather lackluster apologies and statements that he's made about this issue. He only ever apologizes when he gets caught. He's shown his MPPs and ministers exactly, you know, how to handle a scandal like this. You wait till you get caught and then you come out and you apologize and you say all the right things. We have seen that with his private luxury jet when he got caught purchasing that. We saw it with the Greenbelt. My goodness, we have seen it. It goes all the way back to, you know, the good luck ritual massages and the personal pleasure vehicle we'll all recall in those early days of his government.
0: Interim Ontario Liberal leader John Fraser released a statement that reads in part, Stan Cho is just the tip of the iceberg. There are ministers and government members who spent excessive amounts of taxpayer money and abused taxpayer dollars. If Stan Cho did the right thing by resigning, then the others who did the same thing should do the right thing by resigning their cabinet and parliamentary assistant posts. And this is Toronto's breaking news. CP24, the Ford government provides an update on the nearly 200 wildfires burning across northern Ontario. We'll have those details next.
5: This ring, it's the greatest weapon in the universe. Dangerous part of the job. You need to be fearless.
6: Are you afraid? Are you afraid?
7: Raised fearless, and I'll do this better than he's ever done it before.
8: I can't believe the power's out again.
9: I know. The match.
10: Hang on.
9: Looks like the neighbors have it going.
8: You should go ask if we can watch.
10: I think you should go and ask. Everyone loves you.
8: That is not true. You could do it. I'll get the chips.
10: What was the name again?
8: John. Actually, it might be Don.
10: What? Hey, you guys still have internet?
11: Yeah, game's on if you want to watch.
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0: Nearly 200 wildfires are currently burning across northern Ontario with dozens out of control. The majority of the fires are in the northwest region. Some 1,800 people have been forced from their communities, have been evacuated to several cities and towns, including to here in Toronto. Hundreds of firefighters have been dispatched to the impacted areas.
13: As of now, we've coordinated 13 evacuations. So they're in host cities like Thunder Bay, Kapuskasing, Sudbury, Barrie, and then Toronto has put their hand up as well as Niagara Falls. So a lot of coordination in those efforts, as you would understand, and as the premier said, they're flying typically into Thunder Bay or to Red Lake as a hub, and then from there going out to those host communities. So the folks at our Provincial Emergency Operations Center are coordinating calls every day with the different communities who are impacted and who are evacuating. We do have some that are self-evacuating as well.
0: Premier Doug Ford also responded to comments by U.S. President Donald Trump suggesting he will begin to charge Canada for wildfire smoke that drifts south of the border.
3: You got to remind President Trump that there's 3.9 million acres burning in the United States right now. And if we had resources, we would send them down to our closest friends and allies. So, you know something, rather than criticize and threaten Canada, your closest friends, maybe one day you're going to need our help like you did last year, and we deployed the people. I get frustrated just listening to that bunch of rubbish.
0: And Trump said fires here in Canada need to stop and suggested he could impose tariffs in relation to the smoke. It has triggered air quality warnings in several states, including Michigan, Ohio, Illinois, New York, and Indiana. Prime Minister Mark Carney discussed the wildfire situation when he met with Trump for the FIFA World Cup final. A statement from Carney's office reads in part, the Prime Minister provided an update on the wildfire management and the comprehensive approach taken to ensure the safety of all Canadians and Americans. And Marineland has started the process of relocating its whales from the shuttered tourist attraction. The park shipped 6 belugas to aquariums in the U.S. today. Marineland's up for sale and has said that it's running out of money to care for its 30 belugas and 4 dolphins. It tried to move the animals to an aquarium in China last year, but the federal government blocked the move. Marineland then struck a deal with a consortium of American and Spanish aquariums to take the whales. And this is Toronto's breaking news, CP24. We'll take a look at Toronto's top stories next.
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15: 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Until one day, we looked back, and what was once impossible suddenly wasn't.
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0: woman is in life-threatening condition after being struck by a vehicle in Scarborough tonight. Community leaders convene in the wake of a deadly shooting at the Salsa and St. Clair Street Festival. And the TTC is rolling out a new tool targeting motorists who drive past open doors on streetcars. Stay with CP24 for more on these stories. 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Toronto Police saying that the woman was struck in the area and then brought to hospital with serious life-threatening injuries. The vehicle involved remained on scene and the investigation is ongoing. And following the deadly shooting at Salsa on St. Clair, festival organizers held a roundtable discussion on preventing gun violence. Today's meeting was hosted by TLN Media. Following the shooting, TLN said it would discontinue its support of Salsa on St. Clair unless the city provides concrete commitments to enhance policing and security. CP24 spoke to experts and politicians who were on hand.
1: Do you know what the biggest predictor of future gun violence or any kind of violence is? It's having witnessed or experienced violence yourself. Now, most people react to violence and it's a terrible traumatic event. There's a small percentage in society that take that as a cue that it might be something that they will do in the future, either to protect themselves materially or that it becomes a feature of life that comes ingrained. So, you know, the best thing we can do to stop violence in the future is stop it now.
2: Sitting down at the table with leaders in the community, with small business owners, with seniors, with experts, and hearing directly from them about their ideas and their suggestions on how we can make this city safer. Because I can tell you right now, with my conversations with everyday Torontonians, they don't feel safe in this city, and it's time for leadership to take that seriously.
0: And two men were killed. Five people were injured in the shooting on St. Clair, where thousands were gathered for the festival on July 11th. Two guns were recovered from the scene, but no arrests have been made. And the victims have been identified as 20-year-old Cesar Bernaza and 25-year-old Shaquan Quashi. An arrest has been made in the fatal shooting of a security guard at a Pickering Casino Resort. 34-year-old Michael Ferdinand was killed on the night of October 9th in 2023, and Durham police say that the suspect, who cannot be named because they were 17 years old at the time of the shooting, was arrested outside of Ontario. Police announced a $25,000 reward in December, this in hopes of finding the person responsible for Ferdinand's death. And the suspect's facing a second-degree murder charge. And police say a man who has ties to minor hockey in Halton region has been arrested in a sexual assault investigation. This is 25-year-old McCann Kane Meister, and he's accused of sexually assaulting a teenage girl in Oakville last year. He's facing one count each of sexual assault and sexual interference. And investigators say that the accused is involved in youth hockey in the Oakville and Burlington areas. Anyone with information is asked to please contact police or Crime Stoppers. And two people have been injured after a tire struck the windshield of another vehicle on the 401 in Clarington. Chopper 24 was over the scene. The OPP says a wheel assembly came off an eastbound vehicle, then hit a car traveling west near Newtonville Road. Two people were taken to hospital with serious injuries. And a TTC pilot program targeting drivers who illegally pass streetcars with open doors began today, all part of an effort to identify ways to address the issue. CTV's Beth McDonnell reports.
3: These are images of vehicles in the right lane illegally blowing past stopped streetcars with open doors. They were produced as part of a new TTC pilot project using technology on streetcars to detect the behavior and keep riders safe.
4: I've gotten off streetcars and almost been hit by cars. I've been getting on and they drive by. It's a danger and they should have taken care of it a long time ago.
5: Ones who are driving cars, they don't notice the lights that are flashing, yeah. And they actually run by pretty fast. So I think it's pretty good for us.
3: As of today, four streetcars are equipped with cameras. Over the next 9 months, they'll be deployed along Bathurst, Carleton, King, Queen, and Dundas routes. When a streetcar stops, bicycles, e-bikes, scooters, and vehicles should be behind the streetcar like this so people can get on and off safely. When riding the streetcar, there is an audio message reminding riders to look for traffic. Still, between 2014 and 2024, 141 people were hit either getting on or off streetcars. The TTC says the cameras on board the streetcars will monitor how often road users illegally pass the open doors and test the reliability of the technology to use for enforcement. While streetcar riders we spoke with are welcoming the technology, some drivers and cyclists are raising other factors to consider.
6: A lot of pedestrians also don't look when they leave the streetcar. So it's kind of two factors that are colliding into one, and it's making it kind of a worse situation.
7: Not a big fan. I think it should just be enforced by just police officers that they see in the streets instead of having cameras everywhere. So that's my opinion. As a cyclist, I also ride a motorcycle and a car, so I understand why they're trying to do that.
8: There should be more safety around it. Like, I know in some countries they have the streetcars on that right lane so that you don't have to stop the traffic to go through.
3: Under the Highway Traffic Act, passing a stop streetcar can result in a $183 fine and cost motorists 3 demerit points.
9: We have to prove the methodology, prove what the results give us, and then see how we extrapolate it out.
10: We're not giving tickets yet, but be warned. We're looking at you. We know who you are.
3: To stop illegal passing and keep riders safe. Beth McDonnell, CTV News.
0: And a heads up for Line 2 subway riders. Service will end at midnight tonight through Wednesday. That's between Jane and Ossington. This is for track work. Shuttle buses will run in place and regular service scheduled to resume the following morning at 6. And preparations continue for the Ontario Honda Dealers Indy. This is in Markham as crews work to install cement barriers and fencing near Unionville Go. Chopper 24 over the area. And the access road east of the station will be closed from 9 p.m. to 6 a.m. Metrolinx says YMCA Boulevard will remain open for access to and from the parking lot and station. The Ontario Honda Dealers Indy at Markham runs August 14th. To the 16th. And this is Toronto's breaking news. CP24 city officials say hosting the FIFA World Cup was a success. We'll have more reaction next.
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24: Cash. Canada wins gold!
25: Boys, maybe we shouldn't change this one.
26: Oh, yeah?
25: Oh, yeah.
0: The FIFA World Cup is over and Toronto officials are now taking stock of what it meant for the city to host the tournament. Toronto welcomed soccer fans from across the globe as it served as the site for 6 matches. Hundreds of thousands attended the games at Toronto Stadium or watched them at viewing parties at the FIFA Fan Fest at Fort York and Nathan Phillips Square. Now the city says it will take months to determine whether the almost $1 billion in expected economic impact materializes. materialized, but Mayor Olivia Chow is already hailing the experience as a success.
10: When we surveyed visitors, 9 in 10 told us they plan to come back to Toronto within 2 years. That tells you something about what a great city we are and what we can continue to build long after final whistle. Now, none of this happened on its own. It took planning, coordination. It took staff working around the clock, volunteers giving up their time, local businesses throwing their doors open to the world, street festivals incorporating watching the game into their programs.
1: It started with the roar that still, I think, reverberates around the city of Canada's tying goal, which allowed them to get their first point in World Cup competition, and ended with that amazing Portugal and Croatia experience. But for the teams, they also needed to train between and before matches. And our training facility at Centennial Park was world class. To our parks and recreation staff, thank you for being one of only 5 training sites, and there were 75 across the host cities and areas for this World Cup. One of only 5 that received FIFA's highest rating for a training pitch.
0: And the budget for hosting the World Cup in Toronto was set at $380 million. Meanwhile, Team Canada has finished 14th out of 48 teams in the World Cup standings. The team made history by advancing from the group stage for the first time and then picking up their first ever knockout victory against South Africa in the round of 32. Canada finishes just 1 spot behind Portugal and 2 behind the U.S. This is Toronto's breaking news, CP24. The Blue Jays opened a home series against the Tampa Bay Rays tonight. We'll have all those highlights next.

0: And they said, you can't park your boat here. And I was like, wrong. It's my daddy's boat. Sorry. Are you playing slots?
1: Think he sees us?
2: I'm sorry. I just don't think we're a match.
1: Speaking of matches, gold. Gold. Yeah, gold.
2: Yes! Come on! No. Well, I'm gonna head out.
0: You got any table games?
1: Oh, I got table games.
0: Throw some blackjack.
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0: The Toronto Blue Jays were looking to get back in the win column tonight against the Tampa Bay Rays.
1: The 2-2. And through the right side, a base hit.
0: Trailing 2-0 in the fourth inning, the Jays cut the lead in half with this RBI single from Alejandro Kirk. But that would be all the scoring from the Jays, falling 7-1. Dylan Cease gave up 7 hits in 6 innings, and the Jays struggled defensively, tallying 3 errors. They'll look to bounce back tomorrow night. And the Toronto Tempo were in action tonight without their head coach behind the bench as they hosted the Las Vegas Aces.
2: Want to get some quick rotations. Harrison,
0: Isabel Harrison led the Tempo with 26 points, but ultimately Toronto fell short, losing 109-83 against the Aces. And head coach Sandy Brondello was suspended for tonight's game after comments made against Angel Reese on the Atlanta Dream Friday night. And this is Toronto's breaking news, CP24. We'll take a look at Toronto's top stories next.

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0: 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New jails so criminals stay behind bars. Public spaces without encampments. And bail reform that protects our neighborhoods. We're making every corner of Ontario safer to make all of Ontario safer. That's how we protect Ontario.
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4: The Toronto Blue Jays were looking to get back in the win column tonight, opening a series with the Tampa Bay Rays, who currently sit atop the American League.
5: The 2-2. And through the right side, a base hit.
4: Trailing 2-0 in the fourth inning, the Jays cut the lead in half with this RBI single from Alejandro Kirk. But that would be all the scoring from the Jays. They fell 7-1. The Jays struggled defensively in this one, tallying 3 errors. They'll look to bounce back tomorrow night. On the court, the Toronto Tempo were in action, hosting the Las Vegas Aces.
6: I'm going to get some quick rotations. Harrison, fade away.
4: Isabel Harrison led the way with 26 points, but the Tempo couldn't keep pace with the high-scoring Vegas team, falling 109-83 for their third straight loss. The Tempo were without head coach Sandy Brondello, who was suspended for one game for a comment she made about Atlanta Dream star player Angel Reese during Friday's game. The Tempo will look to get back in the win column on the road, visiting the Minnesota Lynx next Tuesday. The FIFA World Cup has come to an end, and while Spain may have hoisted the trophy, it could take some time to see whether Toronto scored big after hosting 6 matches. CTV's Sean Leithong has more.
7: With the final celebrations finished and Toronto's contribution just a memory, today is looking back on the legacy of the World Cup in Toronto.
8: I loved having it in Toronto. It really brought everybody together.
7: Edita Dalabchian and her 2 girls came by Liberty Village for 1 picture to mark the occasion.
8: From people that went to the fan fest, that went to all the events, I think they had a great job.
7: The World Cup cost Toronto $380 million for 6 matches. Despite the sky-high ticket prices, Toronto Stadium saw a big turnout, as did the bars, especially those hosting international fans.
9: We sold a lot of beer, a lot of beer. We didn't end up like Boston. We stayed full.
7: Overall, early numbers saw only a modest 3% total increase at bars and restaurants, but as an estimated 300,000 foreign visitors came to the city, spending on accommodations was up 20% over this time last year. And the mayor says it'll help tourism for years to come.
10: 9 in 10 told us they plan to come back to Toronto within 2 years.
7: Locally, the TTC saw a 42% increase in ridership on routes serving Toronto Stadium.
11: It went pretty smoothly, actually.
7: Along with 20,000 fans regularly attending watch parties at FIFA Fan Fest and at Nathan Phillips Square.
12: I think it just tells us about the power of football.
7: And Canadian jerseys sold out.
13: Is that the last Canada jersey in the store?
14: 100%, yeah. I just took it off the male gentleman there.
7: And then there's the legacy for Canadian soccer. Making an appearance in the round of 16 has generated momentum. And the Canadian Premier League is planning to capitalize on the growing game at home.
15: And in the coming months and coming weeks, actually, we will announce more plans to expand the Canadian Premier League into new parts.
7: And while the game is expanding from the ground up, there are also those who have become fans.
16: I used to joke and call it glorified jogging. Now I'm like kind of obsessed.
7: So while the World Cup ended here like so many before, with an international fan base celebrating in the streets, locally, the game has changed.
13: So with the $380 million party now over, the bleachers coming down, the question remains, will Toronto make the money back? We won't know that for some time. Sean Leithong, CTV News.
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4: Preparations are underway for the Honda Indy, which is set to roar into Markham for the first time. Crews are working to install cement barriers and fencing near Unionville GO Station. The access road east of the station is closed until 6 a.m. Metrolink says YMCA Boulevard will remain open for access to and from the parking lot and station. The Ontario Honda dealer's Indy runs from August 14th to the 16th. And that's our report for this evening. A reminder, you can get breaking news all day long on CP24 and on our website, ctvnewstoronto.ca. For Lindsay Morrison and all of us here at CTV News, have a good night. I'm Zoraida Allman. We'll see you tomorrow.

0: Hello there and welcome. We are back, you bet, with another edition of Ask a Lawyer here on CP24. 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You can do both to get a hold of Lior and the team. As you know, we got 30 minutes to get this show in. Lots to educate you about when it comes to workplace rights and employment laws. We got a main topic every week. This week in the second segment, as normal, would be truth about independent contractors. We will break that down with Lior, get to some viewer phone calls and so much more. Lior, we got a lot of stuff to get to. We'll dip our toe into the disability law side of things well later on in the show. But you always get it happening with the case of the day, a success story. What's going on, pal?
1: Hey, Johnny, great to be here to talk employment law, to try to help as many people as possible, to educate you about your rights. That education is key. That knowledge you will get on the show about your legal rights in the workplace, it's power. It's your power to understand what to do if you're facing a legal issue, what to do if your boss is not treating you properly, what to do if you've lost your job, you're being mistreated, relocated, demoted, you name it. Once you know what the law does and how the law can help you, your stress is gone, you have that strength, you have that power. So that's really why you have to know about your legal rights. We have some fantastic employment laws right here in this country. Too many people don't know what they are. There's a lot of misconceptions out there. There's a lot of falsehoods or half-truths. Well, not on this show. On this show, we tell you exactly what you need to know, how the law can help you, what is legal, what is not legal. So tune in and you'll learn a lot. But of course, as John said, we only have 30 minutes. Beyond the 30 minutes, just as easy to get answers, to get help, to get knowledge. You can call, you can email. We'll give you all the contact information from my team and I throughout the show. But let's get started. And I talked about falsehood and misconceptions. Well, my case of the day gives a great example of that. I spoke with a gentleman who had worked for the same employer for 29 years, very, very long time. Unfortunately, the company was struggling financially and they let him go. Now, when they let him go, they gave him 8 weeks notice. They told him, hey, listen, we're giving you notice now that 8 weeks from now, you no longer have a job. So he said to them, okay, that's well and good, but what about my severance? Tell me what severance I'm getting. So they got back to him and they said, no, we have a small payroll. We have a payroll of less than $2.5 million a year, so we don't have to pay you severance. You don't get anything. Sorry, that's just the way the law is. It didn't seem right to him, so thankfully, he called me. And he really wanted to know very simply is, do I get severance? Or because this is a small company with a small payroll, are they exempt from having to pay severance? Well, the answer here is so easy to understand and is so clear. He is owed severance. The size of the company's payroll, the number of employees, whether it's a big employer or a small employer, is irrelevant to your full severance entitlements. Your minimum entitlements may be different based on whether you're working for a big company or a small company, but your full severance, which is really all that matters, is completely irrelevant. So of course he's owed severance. In fact, after his 29 years of service, he was owed 2 years, 24 months of severance, 2 years pay. So from 0 to 24 months. Now, this is not a bad company. This company itself was under a misconception that because they have a small payroll, they don't have to pay severance. They weren't trying to get away with something. They weren't trying to lie or mislead this person. They genuinely believe that. Well, that's why we're here. That's why there's so many misconceptions out there that we're eliminating. You have to know your rights. If this guy didn't know his rights, if he didn't call me, he would have walked away and walked away from 2 years' pay. Don't let that happen to you. And of course, remember, if you've lost your job, doesn't matter what type of company you work for, if you've lost your job, you're owed severance. And that could be, just like with this guy, up to 2 years' pay.
0: Always a good lesson learned on this show, Lior. Thanks for breaking the ice and opening up in that regard. Want to get to a viewer phone call now and see where that takes us as we continue the segment. Here we go.
2: I work for a large corporation and I've worked there for almost 14 years. Supervisory role. I had a meeting and it was announced they were selling this location to a licensee, essentially, which means my nearest location to transfer to would be 54 kilometers away, an unpaid commute. I'm wondering what my rights are.
1: Mm-hmm. So when it comes to relocation, when it comes to a company saying, instead of working here, you're going to work somewhere else, whether it's legal or not, doesn't really have to do with the number of kilometers. It has to do with how much time it's going to take you to get to the new place as opposed to the old place. How much more time are you going to have to take now to drive to the new location versus what you were used to? So really kind of the threshold to look at is 1 hour. If you're now going to be spending an extra hour getting to or from work than you used to, that is potentially not a legal transfer and could be a constructive dismissal. If it's less than an hour, the company can probably get away with it. If it's an hour or more, it's a constructive dismissal, meaning you can potentially treat that transfer as a termination, constructive dismissal, and get severance. So remember that hour. Now, the last thing then we would have to do is figure out, okay, well, if this changes more than an hour of commute, how much severance would she be owed? For that, we're going to use our severance calculator tool. 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I'm going to use that right now on the screen, and let's see how much severance she gets. She's 48 years old, a supervisor, been there for 14 years. The severance she would be owed if this is a constructive dismissal, you see that at the bottom, right around 16 months of severance. By the way, that severance calculator, you can use it yourself. Anytime you want to know how much severance you're owed, just go to pocketemploymentlawyer.ca. It's free and anonymous, so check it out.
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0: Okay, welcome back. 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Want to get to our main topic as we always have on this weekly show, Lior. And this week it's going to be the truth about independent contractors. Everybody thinks they know, but they don't know. So we'll start off with an easy one. Difference really between an employee and a contractor. Basically, break it down.
1: So first of all, a contractor is not someone that says he or she is a contractor. What is a contractor? Who is a contractor? A contractor is someone that's in business for him or herself. Someone that's running a business. Someone that's looking for customers, for clients. Someone that's not just working for one company. They're running a business. You're a plumber. If you call an electrician, a consultant that has many clients, those are independent contractors. They set their own hours, they set their own rates, they decide who to work for and when to work for. Those are contractors. Of course, an employee would be different than that. An employee is someone that has a job, has a boss, does what the boss tells them, and finish their workday, and the next day goes back to work and does the same thing. So that's who a contractor is, and that's who an employee is. And it doesn't matter if you say that you're a contractor if you're not really running a business. If you're not running a business with various clients, whatever you signed is irrelevant. The law would consider you to be an employee, and if you say you're a contractor, you've just been misclassified.
0: So, you use the word misclassified there, Lior. Does it really matter in the long term whether you've been misclassified or not? A lot of people are running around thinking that they're contractors when they might not be right now, right?
1: A lot of people. In fact, the vast majority of people that are watching right now that think that they're contractors, they're independent contractors, are not. They have been misclassified and they're employees. So why does it matter? Well, it matters for various reasons. First of all, you can have tax consequences. If you're telling the government that you're a contractor and you're getting deductions, but you're not, you really are an employee, what do you think is going to happen if you get audited? Government's going to say, well, no, you really were an employee. You shouldn't have gotten that deduction. You should have paid this amount and that amount. So we want taxes back. We want the fines, penalties. So there's a huge problem there. But also, if you've been misclassified, you're missing out on your employment law rights, like the right to get overtime and vacation pay and holiday pay. And, of course, the right to get severance. Because if you're an employee, you should have all those entitlements. You should get all those payments. So yes, it's not as simple as just to say, hey, I'm a contractor and forget about it. There's real world and very serious consequences if you actually are misclassified.
0: So what does one do, Lior? I guess I'll use the term lose your job as an independent contractor. What happens then?
1: So because most people that are quote unquote independent contractors are really employees that have just have been misclassified, if you lose your job because you really are an employee, you're owed severance like any other employee. And that severance can be as much as 24 months pay. So what do you do if you lose your job? You got to call me. We got to make sure you get the severance. The company that you work for is going to assume they don't owe you anything. No, you're just an independent contractor. We decided to let you go, but we don't have to pay you. Look, you're a contractor, but not so fast. If you are really an employee, you're just being called something that you're not, you're owed severance. A lot of money, again, as much as 24 months pay. So a couple things you need to know. Number one, if you want to find out if you're truly a contractor or an employee, hey, we have a tool for that. You can go to pocketemploymentlawyer.ca and click on the independent contractor tool, answer some questions, and it's going to tell you whether you're a contractor or an employee. And the second thing, while you're there, use the severance calculator as well to see how much you're owed, and let us help you get that amount because the law is going to be on your side.
0: 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I think we have time to get a phone call in before we break, Lior, a viewer phone call. So let's get to that. Listen up.
2: But my question is more on behalf of my employer. I know that there's an employee working at the company I work for, and he's been there for about 5 years, and I know that he's been disciplined, and the talk amongst, I guess, the other employees is that he has anger issues and he's taken them out on employees. He has been disciplined. He has been suspended. On behalf of the employer, can they let this employee go?
1: So the real question here is not can they let him go. The real question is, can they let him go for cause? In other words, without severance. Because if they're inclined to pay severance, they can let him go, no problem, whether or not he did something wrong or didn't, they can let him go with severance. But to let him go without severance, the company would have to show that they properly warned him, that he committed serious misconduct, but he was warned, he was given an opportunity, he wasn't following it, he didn't get the message, he continued acting improperly. It's a very high bar. Now, if this company did everything right, if they can show that he did something wrong, they can show that the warnings were given, they can show that he was suspended, at some point they can say, hey, what more can we do? And then they can let the person go for cause and not pay severance. But there's an important lesson here for employers and employees, and that is to let someone go for cause without severance is very, very difficult. It's not enough to show that the employee did something wrong, frankly, or even a few things wrong. You really have to show that whatever the employee did made it impossible to continue employing them. It's just not possible anymore. Then and only then can the employer pay can let go without severance. So doing something wrong, not enough for cause. But if you've done your homework, if you've documented, if you've warned, you've given an opportunity to the employee, yeah, then you absolutely may be in a position to terminate for cause.
0: 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So stay tuned for that. 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

0: Okay, welcome back. Ask a Lawyer continues on CP24. My name is John Scholes, hosting every week, and employment lawyer Lior Sanfier always here as well. Encourage you to reach out anytime to Lior and the team, whether it's for the employment side or for the purpose of this segment, the disability side of the firm. Same phone number, 1-855-821-5900. But this time you can use ask at disabilityrights.ca. And again, scan the QR code. We always, kick off the first part before we get to our phone call and email questions, Lior, about the disability side. What exactly is it that you do on that side, and how does it work with the employment stuff?
1: So you will have situations invariably during the course of your employment where maybe your health is being impacted. Maybe you can't work. Maybe you need time off work. And that's where employment law comes in, because employment law says, yes, you can be off work as long as you need to, as long as you have a doctor's note. You can't be punished for being sick. You can't be punished for having a serious medical condition. But there's a second aspect of being off work, and that is getting paid. The good news is a lot of employers provide a benefits plan, a long-term disability, short-term disability plan that pays you while you're not able to work. It's your literally insurance policy to support you while you can't work. Now, well, that sounds amazing. What happens when the insurance company says, man, we really don't like to pay, and they cut you off before you're better, or they deny you benefits to begin with because they just don't think you're sick enough and they don't believe your doctor? Well, that's illegal. There's an insurance policy in place. That's a contract. They have to abide by it. So whether or not you're dealing with an employment issue or you're dealing with a disability issue, a disability insurer that doesn't want to do what it's supposed to, we've got your back. We have teams dealing with both of these issues. Oftentimes, you may have issues with both employment and disability. If that happens, the best teams, we have them to help you in that very difficult situation because you have rights.
0: Breaking down nicely, as always, Lior. Let's get to our first question. This one will be via the phone call, so listen up. Here it comes.
2: This involves someone who's been on long-term disability for almost 2 years after a serious car accident. They've been dealing with severe depression, and their job as a senior manager was very demanding. The insurance company is pushing them to go back and suggesting their benefits may be at risk. Can the insurer cut off LTD benefits if they're not ready to return to work?
1: And John, this is exactly what I'm talking about. The insurance company is eager to get this person off their payroll, to stop paying them, even if it means pushing them to go back to work before they're ready, before they and their doctor know that they're able to go back to work. And they're hoping you're not ready, but you'll go back anyway. Well, they shouldn't be doing that. If you can't work and your doctor says you can't work, that should be enough for the insurance company. They don't get to decide on their own just because they want to stop paying you. So provide the medical information. Make sure that your doctor is clear that you cannot work yet. And if they still threaten you, if they cut you off, if they give you a hard time, let us deal with them. Once they hear from us, their behavior changes. All of a sudden, they're good boys and girls because they know we're on the case. So please do the right thing. Don't let the insurance company dictate what you can and cannot do from a health standpoint. That is something that you have to decide together with your doctor.
0: Let's keep it rolling. Your second question for this segment is going to be coming from an email, and it goes like this. Can the insurance company deny your LTD claim just because their own medical reviewer disagrees with your doctor? What do you think?
1: Well, what do you think a medical reviewer that's hired by the insurance company is going to say to the insurance company? They're going to tell the insurance company what the insurance company wants to hear because they were hired by the insurance company. Oh, yeah, this person is not that sick. This person should be able to go back to work. Well, your own doctor's medical evidence is more important because they know you better. They've examined you. They've spent more time with you. So the insurance company can't just decide to listen to someone else because they like the answer better. They're going to try potentially to do that. They may use that as an excuse to threaten to cut you off, hoping that you'll go away. Well, if you're watching this segment, you'll know better. You'll know that they can't do that. Let us push them. If they push you, we'll push back to make sure they don't cut you off, you stay on benefits, and you get the compensation that you're owed.
0: Let's take one more tiny break. And as always, Lior, we'd like to finish up the show in the half hour with a nice phone call. We'll get to that on the other side as we continue more Ask a Lawyer. Don't go away.
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0: Okay, and welcome back again. As always, beyond the half hour of the show, you're encouraged to reach out to Lior and the team. If you have workplace issues, grab a phone, keep the number on your phone, 1-855-821-5900, and email would be ask@employmentlawyer.ca. Okay, Lior, we like to wrap up each show each week with a phone call because it's always good to get some questions in from our viewers and our listeners and figure out some problems. So here we go, last phone call for the show. Listen up.
1: A friend who had he was employed, I think, 29 years. He finally received a notice of termination, and they offered him $15,000 as his severance. He's 62. I'm just wondering his options on this one.
2: Wow.
3: John, treating someone in his 60s with all these years of service, treating him that badly, that's ridiculous. That's not a bad severance offer. That's an insulting and ridiculous severance offer. Unfortunately, though, that may be the situation you find yourself in. Company offers you a lot less than what you're owed. Well, the good news is you can find out how much you're owed very easily. Let's use the severance calculator right now to see how much this person is really owed. I'll go back to pocketemploymentlawyer.ca and let's see the real amounts. 62 years of age. He spent 29 years there. Show some respect for that. Company said, $15,000, it's all you get. Go away. No, not so fast. You see right there, he's owed 24 months pay. With his income, that's over $130,000 more. So that's why we use that severance calculator. That's a wrongful dismissal. It's illegal. This company's going to have to pay the real amounts. So please, don't let a company get away with shortchanging you. Imagine if he accepted this and walked away. $130,000 poorer. Don't let that happen to you. Anytime you lost your job, certainly if you're even worried about losing your job, just go to pocketemploymentlawyer.ca and check out the severance calculator.
0: Yeah, well, that's got to be one of the worst we've seen. 50, where did they come with that little paltry number of 15,000?
3: Yeah, John, your guess is as good as mine. It's probably something they just pulled out of a hat, hoping that this person will accept, and then they just saved $130,000. That would be a huge gift to give the company, a gift that they don't legally deserve. Better in the hands of the employee who's legally owed that money. And that's why you call me or just use the severance calculator.
0: And we are done. That number, 1-855-821-5900. 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And we'll see you next week. Thank you for watching.

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0: President Donald Trump is imposing a 50% tariff on some Canadian goods starting next month. We'll have local reaction in moments. And Premier Doug Ford apologizing for the hotel expense scandal, which has involved several of his MPPs. Nearly 200 wildfires burning across northern Ontario. More on the province's response and its call for a national strategy. This is Toronto's breaking news, CP24, and I'm Liz West. U.S. President Donald Trump has announced a 50% tariff on some Canadian goods. This in retaliation to the booze ban and dairy supply management. For more on this, we're going to go live to CP24's Andrew Brennan. Andrew.
1: Liz, these tariffs are from a different part of the U.S. lawmaker book than any we've seen up till this point. And we should still also call them, as of now, yet unrealized tariffs, because they're still a month before they would come into effect. And there has been occasions before with the U.S. president and with the White House in the last couple of years where things that have been threatened don't necessarily come to pass. However, this is a Section 338 of the Tariff Act of 1930, which if anyone out there perhaps watched Ferris Bueller's Day Off, like I did as a kid, this is what was made famous by Ben Stein in that movie, the Smoot-Hawley Tariff Act. And what it was supposed to do at the time was try to make at least some form of revenue for the government, and it did backfire at that time. However, this is the first time they're being used as actual tariffs in the modern era, and it remains to be seen how this is all going to work out. But you're talking about 50% tariffs on goods that, according to the U.S. laws, would have to be shown to be discriminate by another country towards American commerce and American goods at that. And we're talking about things like, as you mentioned, the supply management system for dairy and not letting in as much American dairy as American farmers would want. You're talking about U.S. Booze in response, or I should say our booze in response to us removing them from LCBO and other provincial liquor store shelves. And also on top of that, you're talking about things like, for instance, hockey sticks and other things like cement. And these would also have, if there is any part of the CUSMA agreement that would apply to these goods, it actually bypasses that if this does come to pass. Now, as it stands, here's how we're seeing responses from across the political landscape in Canada. Let's start federally with the Prime Minister. This coming from Mark Carney's office not long ago. This is the latest series of unilateral U.S. trade actions, he describes. It began with the U.S. imposing a series of tariffs in direct violation of CUSMA. And he also goes on to say these disputes have raised costs for families, particularly in the United States. Canada stands ready to engage intensively to address outstanding issues with the U.S. to mutual benefit of both countries and citizens, and he says that Canada will work relentlessly and take any measures necessary to help build a prosperous nation for also our Canadian workers, farmers, businesses, families. And let's go from there and talk about how the Premier of Ontario is responding. Much more succinctly here, saying that I'll never stop, Doug Ford says, to protect Ontario if these tariffs proceed as planned. Canada should respond tariff for tariff, he says, dollar for dollar. Now, we've heard from some municipal leaders such as the mayor of Brampton, Patrick Brown, and he was talking particularly about the effect that this trade kerfuffle, as it were, has had on his own city and losing 1,000 jobs, for instance, at Stellantis, and also trade uncertainty making it a challenge to see if any more investment is coming to automakers and the cities that support them around the Golden Horseshoe. Here's more from Patrick Brown.
2: Donald Trump wants to impose tariffs on Canada, but gets upset when we respond in kind with tariffs. It's preposterous. It's ridiculous the way he governs as president like a child having a temper tantrum. And frankly, he blames Canada for challenges in the U.S. that are unrelated to Canada. You look at his previous accusations on where drugs were coming from. He doesn't have a proper understanding of the context of North America. And it's unfortunate, because historically, Canada's had this incredible relationship with the U.S. where we've built products together. We've been an economic superpower in North America, and we have one president who is damaging that. My only hope is that in the midterms, he will suffer losses, that he'll lose control of Congress, and hopefully we can see better days ahead.
1: Now, that's a little bit further along in the political calendar in the United States, Liz. However, if these tariffs do come to pass, it won't be right away. It's going to be coming on August the 19th. We'll have to see what happens between now and then. Back to you.
0: Okay. Thank you so much for that. That's CP24's Andrew Brennan. And Premier Doug Ford would not say if he's asked cabinet ministers involved in the hotel expense scandal to step down. This following the resignation of Stan Cho as tourism minister. However, the premier did offer an apology during an unrelated news conference this morning.
3: Stan stepped down, and he did the right thing, and he paid everything back. So we're going to make sure that we put a microscope under this, and it won't happen again. And I apologize for it even happening in the first place. It's very frustrating, to say the least.
0: Stan Cho resigned on Friday after expense disclosures revealed he'd claimed more than $16,000 on Toronto hotels since 2023, despite being the MPP for Willowdale. In addition to Cho, Brampton East MPP Hardeep Gruel billed more than $27,000. Mississauga Streetsville's Nina Tangri claimed $19,000, and then Brampton Centre's Charmaine Williams billed more than $15,000. Premier Doug Ford has since said they'll all be paying back every single penny, and the policy that allowed them to make the claims will be axed. Ontario NDP leader Mart Stiles says Ford is not doing enough to hold members of his caucus accountable for their expenses.
4: Frankly, though, I'm not surprised by the premier's, I would say, rather lackluster apologies and statements that he's made about this issue. He only ever apologizes when he gets caught. He's shown his MPPs and ministers exactly, you know, how to handle a scandal like this. You wait till you get caught, and then you come out and you apologize and you say all the right things. We have seen that with his private luxury jet when he got caught purchasing that. We saw it with the Greenbelt. My goodness, we have seen it. It goes all the way back to, you know, the good luck ritual massages and the personal pleasure vehicle we'll all recall in those early days of his government.
0: Interim Ontario Liberal leader John Fraser released a statement that reads in part, Stan Cho is just the tip of the iceberg. There are ministers and government members who spent excessive amounts of taxpayer money and abused taxpayer dollars. If Stan Cho did the right thing by resigning, then the others who did the same thing should do the right thing by resigning their cabinet and parliamentary assistant posts. And this is Toronto's breaking news. CP24, the Ford government provides an update on the nearly 200 wildfires burning across northern Ontario. We'll have those details next.
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7: I can't believe the power's out again.
8: I know. The match.
9: Hang on.
8: Looks like the neighbors have it going.
7: You should go ask if we can watch.
9: I think you should go and ask. Everyone loves you.
7: That is not true. You could do it. I'll get the chips.
9: What was the name again?
7: John. Actually, it might be Don.
9: What? Hey, you guys still have internet?
10: Yeah, game's on if you want to watch.
0: Nearly 200 wildfires are currently burning across northern Ontario, with dozens out of control. The majority of the fires are in the northwest region. Some 1,800 people have been forced from their communities, have been evacuated to several cities and towns, including to here in Toronto. Hundreds of firefighters have been dispatched to the impacted areas.
11: As of now, we've coordinated 13 evacuations. So they're in host cities like Thunder Bay, Kapuskasing, Sudbury, Barrie, and then Toronto has put their hand up as well as Niagara Falls. So a lot of coordination in those efforts, as you can understand. And as the premier said, they're flying typically into Thunder Bay or to Red Lake as a hub, and then from there going out to those host communities. So the folks at our Provincial Emergency Operations Center are coordinating calls every day with the different communities who are impacted and who are evacuating. We do have some that are self-evacuating as well.
0: Premier Doug Ford also responded to comments by U.S. President Donald Trump suggesting he will begin to charge Canada for wildfire smoke that drifts south of the border.
3: You got to remind President Trump that there's 3.9 million acres burning in the United States right now. And if we had resources, we would send them down to our closest friends and allies. So, you know something, rather than criticize and threaten Canada, your closest friends, maybe one day you're going to need our help like you did last year, and we deployed the people. I get frustrated just listening to that bunch of rubbish.
0: And Trump said fires here in Canada need to stop and suggested he could impose tariffs in relation to the smoke. It has triggered air quality warnings in several states, including Michigan, Ohio, Illinois, New York, and Indiana. Prime Minister Mark Carney discussed the wildfire situation when he met with Trump for the FIFA World Cup final. A statement from Carney's office reads in part, the Prime Minister provided an update on the wildfire management and the comprehensive approach taken to ensure the safety of all Canadians and Americans. And Marineland has started the process of relocating its whales from the shuttered tourist attraction. The park shipped 6 belugas to aquariums in the U.S. today. Marineland's up for sale and has said that it's running out of money to care for its 30 belugas and 4 dolphins. It tried to move the animals to an aquarium in China last year, but the federal government blocked the move. Marineland then struck a deal with a consortium of American and Spanish aquariums to take the whales. And this is Toronto's breaking news, CP24. We'll take a look at Toronto's top stories next.

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0: to find out why there's nothing tougher than a diamond.

0: American woman is in life-threatening condition after being struck by a vehicle in Scarborough tonight. Community leaders convene in the wake of a deadly shooting at the Salsa and St. Clair Street Festival. And the TTC is rolling out a new tool targeting motorists who drive past open doors on streetcars. Stay with CP24 for more on these stories. For further details, head to our website, cp24.com, and the CP24 app. There's a woman who's been rushed to hospital after being struck by a vehicle in Scarborough tonight, and it happened just before 9:30 near Markham Road in the 401. Toronto police saying that the woman was struck in the area and then brought to hospital with serious life-threatening injuries. The vehicle involved remained on scene and the investigation is ongoing. And following the deadly shooting at Salsa and St. Clair, festival organizers held a roundtable discussion on preventing gun violence. Today's meeting was hosted by TLN Media. Following the shooting, TLN said it would discontinue its support of Salsa and St. Clair unless the city provides concrete commitments to enhance policing and security. CP24 spoke to experts and politicians who were on hand.
1: Do you know what the biggest predictor of future gun violence or any kind of violence is? It's having witnessed or experienced violence yourself. Now, most people react to violence, and it's a terrible traumatic event. There's a small percentage in society that take that as a cue that it might be something that they will do in the future, either to protect themselves materially, or that it becomes a feature of life that comes ingrained. So, you know, the best thing we can do to stop violence in the future is stop it now.
2: Sitting down at the table with leaders in the community, with small business owners, with seniors, with experts, and hearing directly from them about their ideas and their suggestions on how we can make this city safer. Because I can tell you right now, with my conversations with everyday Torontonians, they don't feel safe in this city, and it's time for leadership to take that seriously.
0: When two men were killed, five people were injured in the shooting on St. Clair, where thousands were gathered for the festival on July 11th. Two guns were recovered from the scene, but no arrests have been made. And the victims have been identified as 20-year-old Cesar Bernaza and 25-year-old Shaquan Quashi. An arrest has been made in the fatal shooting of a security guard at a Pickering Casino Resort. 34-year-old Michael Ferdinand was killed on the night of October 9th in 2023, and Durham police say that the suspect, who cannot be named because they were 17 years old at the time of the shooting, was arrested outside of Ontario. Police announced a $25,000 reward in December, this in hopes of finding the person responsible for Ferdinand's death. And the suspect's facing a second-degree murder charge. And police say a man who has ties to minor hockey in Halton region has been arrested in a sexual assault investigation. This is 25-year-old McCann Kane Meister, and he's accused of sexually assaulting a teenage girl in Oakville last year. He's facing one count each of sexual assault and sexual interference. And investigators say that the accused is involved in youth hockey in the Oakville and Burlington areas. Anyone with information is asked to please contact police or Crime Stoppers. And two people have been injured after a tire struck the windshield of another vehicle on the 401 in Clarington. Chopper 24 was over the scene. The OPP says a wheel assembly came off an eastbound vehicle, then hit a car traveling west near Newtonville Road. Two people were taken to hospital with serious injuries. And a TTC pilot program targeting drivers who illegally pass streetcars with open doors began today, all part of an effort to identify ways to address the issue. CTV's Beth McDonnell reports.
3: These are images of vehicles in the right lane illegally blowing past stopped streetcars with open doors. They were produced as part of a new TTC pilot project using technology on streetcars to detect the behavior and keep riders safe.
4: I've gotten off streetcars and almost been hit by cars. I've been getting on and they drive by. It's a danger, and they should have taken care of it a long time ago.
5: So ones who are driving cars, they don't notice the lights that are flashing, and they actually run by pretty fast. So I think it's pretty good for us.
3: As of today, four streetcars are equipped with cameras. Over the next 9 months, they'll be deployed along Bathurst, Carleton, King, Queen, and Dundas routes. When a streetcar stops, bicycles, e-bikes, scooters, and vehicles should be behind the streetcar like this, so people can get on and off safely. When riding the streetcar, there is an audio message reminding riders to look for traffic. Still, between 2014 and 2024, 141 people were hit, either getting on or off streetcars. The TTC says the cameras on board the streetcars will monitor how often road users illegally pass the open doors and test the reliability of the technology to use for enforcement. While streetcar riders we spoke with are welcoming the technology, some drivers and cyclists are raising other factors to consider.
6: A lot of pedestrians also don't look when they leave the streetcar. So it's kind of two factors that are colliding into one, and it's making it kind of a worse situation.
7: Not a big fan. I think it should just be enforced by just police officers that they see in the streets instead of having cameras everywhere. So that's my opinion. As a cyclist, I also ride a motorcycle and a car, so I understand why they're trying to do that.
8: There should be more safety around it. Like, I know in some countries they have the streetcars on that right lane so that you don't have to stop the traffic to go through.
3: Under the Highway Traffic Act, passing a stopped streetcar can result in a $183 fine and cost motorists 3 demerit points.
9: We have to prove the methodology, prove what the results give us, and then see how we extrapolate it out.
10: We're not giving tickets yet, but be warned. We're looking at you. We know who you are.
3: To stop illegal passing and keep riders safe. Beth McDonnell, CTV News.
0: And a heads up for Line 2 subway riders. Service will end at midnight tonight through Wednesday. That's between Jane and Ossington. This is for track work. Shuttle buses will run in place and regular service scheduled to resume the following morning at 6. And preparations continue for the Ontario Honda Dealers Indy. This is in Markham as crews work to install cement barriers and fencing near Unionville Go. Chopper 24 over the area. And the access road east of the station will be closed from 9 p.m. to 6 a.m. Metrolinx says YMCA Boulevard will remain open for access to and from the parking lot and station. The Ontario Honda Dealers Indy at Markham runs August 14th. To the 16th. And this is Toronto's breaking news. CP24 city officials say hosting the FIFA World Cup was a success. We'll have more reaction next.
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0: The FIFA World Cup is over, and Toronto officials are now taking stock of what it meant for the city to host the tournament. Toronto welcomes soccer fans from across the globe as it served as the site for six matches. Hundreds of thousands attended the games at Toronto Stadium or watched them at viewing parties at the FIFA Fan Fest at Fort York and Nathan Phillips Square. Now, the city says it will take months to determine whether the almost $1 billion in expected economic impact materialized, but Mayor Olivia Chow is already hailing the experience as a success.
1: When we surveyed visitors, 9 in 10 told us they plan to come back to Toronto within 2 years. That tells you something about what a great city we are and what we can continue to build long after final whistle. Now, none of this happened on its own. It took planning, coordination. It took staff working around the clock, volunteers giving up their time, local businesses throwing their doors open to the world, street festivals incorporating watching the game into their programs.
2: It started with the roar that still, I think, reverberates around the city of Canada's tying goal, which allowed them to get their first point in World Cup competition, and ended with that amazing Portugal and Croatia experience. But for the teams, they also needed to train between and before matches, and our training facility at Centennial Park was world class. To our parks and recreation staff, thank you for being one of only 5 training sites, and there were 75 across the host cities and areas for this World Cup. One of only 5 that received FIFA's highest rating for a training pitch.
0: And the budget for hosting the World Cup in Toronto was set at $380 million. Meanwhile, Team Canada has finished 14th out of 48 teams in the World Cup standings. The team made history by advancing from the group stage for the first time and then picking up their first ever knockout victory against South Africa in the round of 32. Canada finishes just 1 spot behind Portugal and 2 behind the U.S. This is Toronto's breaking news, CP24. The Blue Jays opened a home series against the Tampa Bay Rays tonight. We'll have all those highlights next.
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0: The Toronto Blue Jays were looking to get back in the win column tonight against the Tampa Bay Rays.
9: The 2-2. And through the right side, a base hit.
0: Trailing 2-0 in the fourth inning, the Jays cut the lead in half with this RBI single from Alejandro Kirk. But that would be all the scoring from the Jays, falling 7-1. Dylan Cease gave up 7 hits in 6 innings, and the Jays struggled defensively, tallying 3 errors. They'll look to bounce back tomorrow night. And the Toronto Tempo were in action tonight without their head coach behind the bench as they hosted the Las Vegas Aces.
10: Trying to get some quick rotations. Harrison, fadeaway.
0: Isabel Harrison led the Tempo with 26 points, but ultimately Toronto fell short, losing 109-83 against the Aces. And head coach Sandy Brondello was suspended for tonight's game after comments made against Angel Reese on the Atlanta Dream Friday night. And this is Toronto's breaking news, CP24. We'll take a look at Toronto's top stories next.

0: President Donald Trump is imposing a 50% tariff on some Canadian goods starting next month. We'll have local reaction in moments. And Premier Doug Ford apologizing for the hotel expense scandal, which has involved several of his MPPs. Nearly 200 wildfires burning across northern Ontario. More on the province's response and its call for a national strategy. This is Toronto's breaking news, CP24, and I'm Liz West. U.S. President Donald Trump has announced a 50% tariff on some Canadian goods. This in retaliation to the booze ban and dairy supply management. For more on this, we're going to go live to CP24's Andrew Brennan. Andrew.
1: Liz, these tariffs are from a different part of the U.S. lawmaker book than any we've seen up till this point. And we should still also call them, as of now, yet unrealized tariffs, because they're still a month before they would come into effect. And there has been occasions before with the U.S. president and with the White House in the last couple of years where things that have been threatened don't necessarily come to pass. However, this is a Section 338 of the Tariff Act of 1930, which if anyone out there perhaps watched Ferris Bueller's Day Off, like I did as a kid, this is what was made famous by Ben Stein in that movie, the Smoot-Hawley Tariff Act. And what it was supposed to do at the time was try to make at least some form of revenue for the government, and it did backfire at that time. However, this is the first time they're being used as actual tariffs in the modern era, and it remains to be seen how this is all going to work out. But you're talking about 50% tariffs on goods that, according to the U.S. laws, would have to be shown to be discriminate by another country towards American commerce and American goods at that. And we're talking about things like, as you mentioned, the supply management system for dairy and not letting in as much American dairy as American farmers would want. You're talking about U.S. Booze in response, or I should say our booze in response to us removing them from LCBO and other provincial liquor store shelves. And also on top of that, you're talking about things like, for instance, hockey sticks and other things like cement. And these would also have, if there is any part of the CUSMA agreement that would apply to these goods, it actually bypasses that if this does come to pass. Now, as it stands, here's how we're seeing responses from across the political landscape in Canada. Let's start federally with the Prime Minister. This coming from Mark Carney's office not long ago. This is the latest series of unilateral U.S. trade actions, he describes. It began with the U.S. imposing a series of tariffs in direct violation of CUSMA. And he also goes on to say these disputes have raised costs for families, particularly in the United States. Canada stands ready to engage intensively to address outstanding issues with the U.S. to mutual benefit of both countries and citizens, and he says that Canada will work relentlessly and take any measures necessary to help build a prosperous nation for also our Canadian workers, farmers, businesses, families. And let's go from there and talk about how the Premier of Ontario is responding. Much more succinctly here, saying that I'll never stop, Doug Ford says, to protect Ontario if these tariffs proceed as planned. Canada should respond tariff for tariff, he says, dollar for dollar. Now, we've heard from some municipal leaders, such as the mayor of Brampton, Patrick Brown, and he was talking particularly about the effect that this trade kerfuffle, as it were, has had on his own city, and losing 1,000 jobs, for instance, at Stellantis, and also trade uncertainty making it a challenge to see if any more investment is coming to automakers and the cities that support them around the Golden Horseshoe. Here's more from Patrick Brown.
2: Donald Trump wants to impose tariffs on Canada, but gets upset when we respond in kind with tariffs. It's preposterous. It's ridiculous the way he governs as president like a child having a temper tantrum. And frankly, he blames Canada for challenges in the U.S. that are unrelated to Canada. You look at his previous accusations on where drugs were coming from. He doesn't have a proper understanding of the context of North America. And it's unfortunate, because historically, Canada's had this incredible relationship with the U.S. where we've built products together. We've been an economic superpower in North America, and we have one president who is damaging that. My only hope is that in the midterms, he will suffer losses that he'll lose control of Congress, and hopefully we can see better days ahead.
1: Now, that's a little bit further along in the political calendar in the United States, Liz. However, if these tariffs do come to pass, it won't be right away. It's going to be coming on August the 19th. We'll have to see what happens between now and then. Back to you.
0: Okay. Thank you so much for that. That's CP24's Andrew Brennan. And Premier Doug Ford would not say if he's asked cabinet ministers involved in the hotel expense scandal to step down. This following the resignation of Stan Cho as tourism minister. However, the premier did offer an apology during an unrelated news conference this morning.
3: Stan stepped down, and he did the right thing, and he paid everything back. So we're going to make sure that we put a microscope under this, and it won't happen again. And I apologize for it even happening in the first place. It's very frustrating, to say the least.
0: Stan Cho resigned on Friday after expense disclosures revealed he'd claimed more than $16,000 on Toronto hotels since 2023, despite being the MPP for Willowdale. In addition to Cho, Brampton East MPP Hardeep Gruel billed more than $27,000. Mississauga Streetsville's Nina Tangri claimed $19,000, and then Brampton Center's Charmaine Williams billed more than $15,000. Premier Doug Ford has since said they'll all be paying back every single penny, and the policy that allowed them to make the claims will be axed. Ontario NDP leader Mart Stiles says Ford is not doing enough to hold members of his caucus accountable for their expenses.
4: Frankly, though, I'm not surprised by the premier's, I would say, rather lackluster apologies and statements that he's made about this issue. He only ever apologizes when he gets caught. He's shown his MPPs and ministers exactly, you know, how to handle a scandal like this. You wait till you get caught, and then you come out and you apologize and you say all the right things. We have seen that with his private luxury jet when he got caught purchasing that. We saw it with the Greenbelt. My goodness, we have seen it. It goes all the way back to, you know, the good luck ritual massages and the personal pleasure vehicle we'll all recall in those early days of his government.
0: Interim Ontario Liberal leader John Fraser released a statement that reads in part, Stan Cho is just the tip of the iceberg. There are ministers and government members who spent excessive amounts of taxpayer money and abused taxpayer dollars. If Stan Cho did the right thing by resigning, then the others who did the same thing should do the right thing by resigning their cabinet and parliamentary assistant posts. And this is Toronto's breaking news. CP24, the Ford government provides an update on the nearly 200 wildfires burning across northern Ontario. We'll have those details next.
5: This ring, it's the greatest weapon in the universe. Dangerous part of the job. You need to be fearless.
6: Are you afraid? Are you afraid?
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9: Vegas, here I come.
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14: Begin!
15: Ooh, nice watch. You need watches at Oliver's? I got you.
14: Yes!
15: Everybody's a winner at Oliver's.
16: Oh, yeah!
0: Nearly 200 wildfires are currently burning across northern Ontario, with dozens out of control. The majority of the fires are in the northwest region. Some 1,800 people have been forced from their communities, have been evacuated to several cities and towns, including to here in Toronto. Hundreds of firefighters have been dispatched to the impacted areas.
17: As of now, we've coordinated 13 evacuations. So they're in host cities like Thunder Bay, Kapuskasing, Sudbury, Barrie, and then Toronto has put their hand up as well as Niagara Falls. So a lot of coordination in those efforts, as you would understand, and as the Premier said, they're flying typically into Thunder Bay or to Red Lake as a hub, and then from there going out to those host communities. So the folks at our Provincial Emergency Operations Center are coordinating calls every day with the different communities who are impacted and who are evacuating. We do have some that are self-evacuating as well.
0: Premier Doug Ford also responded to comments by U.S. President Donald Trump suggesting he will begin to charge Canada for wildfire smoke that drifts south of the border.
3: You got to remind President Trump that there's 3.9 million acres burning in the United States right now. And if we had resources, we would send them down to our closest friends and allies. So, you know something, rather than criticize and threaten Canada, your closest friends, maybe one day you're going to need our help like you did last year and we deployed the people. I get frustrated just listening to that bunch of rubbish.
0: And Trump said fires here in Canada need to stop and suggested he could impose tariffs in relation to the smoke. It has triggered air quality warnings in several states, including Michigan, Ohio, Illinois, New York, and Indiana. Prime Minister Mark Carney discussed the wildfire situation when he met with Trump for the FIFA World Cup final. A statement from Carney's office reads in part, the Prime Minister provided an update on the wildfire management and the comprehensive approach taken to ensure the safety of all Canadians and Americans. And Marineland has started the process of relocating its whales from the shuttered tourist attraction. The park shipped 6 belugas to aquariums in the U.S. today. Marineland's up for sale and has said that it's running out of money to care for its 30 belugas and 4 dolphins. It tried to move the animals to an aquarium in China last year, but the federal government blocked the move. Marineland then struck a deal with a consortium of American and Spanish aquariums to take the whales. And this is Toronto's breaking news, CP24. We'll take a look at Toronto's top stories next.
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0: woman is in life-threatening condition after being struck by a vehicle in Scarborough tonight. Community leaders convene in the wake of a deadly shooting at the Salsa and St. Clair Street Festival. And the TTC is rolling out a new tool targeting motorists who drive past open doors on streetcars. Stay with CP24 for more on these stories. For further details, head to our website, cp24.com, and the CP24 app. There's a woman who's been rushed to hospital after being struck by a vehicle in Scarborough tonight, and it happened just before 9:30 near Markham Road in the 401. Toronto police saying that the woman was struck in the area and then brought to hospital with serious life-threatening injuries. The vehicle involved remained on scene and the investigation is ongoing. And following the deadly shooting at Salsa on St. Clair, festival organizers held a roundtable discussion on preventing gun violence. Today's meeting was hosted by TLN Media. Following the shooting, TLN said it would discontinue its support of Salsa on St. Clair unless the city provides concrete commitments to enhance policing and security. CP24 spoke to experts and politicians who were on hand.
1: Do you know what the biggest predictor of future gun violence or any kind of violence is? It's having witnessed or experienced violence yourself. Now, most people react to violence, and it's a terrible traumatic event. There's a small percentage in society that take that as a cue that it might be something that they will do in the future, either to protect themselves materially, or that it becomes a feature of life that comes ingrained. So, you know, the best thing we can do to stop violence in the future is stop it now.
2: Sitting down at the table with leaders in the community, with small business owners, with seniors, with experts, and hearing directly from them about their ideas and their suggestions on how we can make this city safer. Because I can tell you right now, with my conversations with everyday Torontonians, they don't feel safe in this city, and it's time for leadership to take that seriously.
0: And two men were killed, five people were injured in the shooting on St. Clair, where thousands were gathered for the festival on July 11th. Two guns were recovered from the scene, but no arrests have been made. And the victims have been identified as 20-year-old Cesar Bernaza and 25-year-old Shaquan Quashi. An arrest has been made in the fatal shooting of a security guard at a Pickering Casino Resort. 34-year-old Michael Ferdinand was killed on the night of October 9th in 2023, and Durham police say that the suspect, who cannot be named because they were 17 years old at the time of the shooting, was arrested outside of Ontario. Police announced a $25,000 reward in December, this in hopes of finding the person responsible for Ferdinand's death. The suspect's facing a second-degree murder charge. And police say a man who has ties to minor hockey in Halton region has been arrested in a sexual assault investigation. This is 25-year-old McCann Kane Meister, and he's accused of sexually assaulting a teenage girl in Oakville last year. He's facing one count each of sexual assault and sexual interference. And investigators say that the accused is involved in youth hockey in the Oakville and Burlington areas. Anyone with information is asked to please contact police or Crime Stoppers. And two people have been injured after a tire struck the windshield of another vehicle on the 401 in Clarington. Chopper 24 was over the scene. The OPP says a wheel assembly came off an eastbound vehicle, then hit a car traveling west near Newtonville Road. Two people were taken to hospital with serious injuries. And a TTC pilot program targeting drivers who illegally pass streetcars with open doors began today, all part of an effort to identify ways to address the issue. CTV's Beth McDonnell reports.
3: These are images of vehicles in the right lane illegally blowing past stopped streetcars with open doors. They were produced as part of a new TTC pilot project using technology on streetcars to detect the behavior and keep riders safe.
4: I've gotten off streetcars and almost been hit by cars. I've been getting on and they drive by. It's a danger, and they should have taken care of it a long time ago.
5: Ones who are driving cars, they don't notice the lights that are flashing, and they actually run by pretty fast. So I think it's pretty good for us.
3: As of today, four streetcars are equipped with cameras. Over the next 9 months, they'll be deployed along Bathurst, Carleton, King, Queen, and Dundas routes. When a streetcar stops, bicycles, e-bikes, scooters, and vehicles should be behind the streetcar like this, so people can get on and off safely. When riding the streetcar, there is an audio message reminding riders to look for traffic. Still, between 2014 and 2024, 141 people were hit, either getting on or off streetcars. The TTC says the cameras on board the streetcars will monitor how often road users illegally pass the open doors and test the reliability of the technology to use for enforcement. While streetcar riders we spoke with are welcoming the technology, some drivers and cyclists are raising other factors to consider.
6: A lot of pedestrians also don't look when they leave the streetcar. So it's kind of two factors that are colliding into one, and it's making it kind of a worse situation.
7: Not a big fan. I think it should just be enforced by just police officers that they see in the streets instead of having cameras everywhere. So that's my opinion. As a cyclist, I also ride a motorcycle and a car, so I understand why they're trying to do that.
8: There should be more safety around it. Like, I know in some countries they have the streetcars on that right lane so that you don't have to stop the traffic to go through.
3: Under the Highway Traffic Act, passing a stopped streetcar can result in a $183 fine and cost motorists 3 demerit points.
9: We have to prove the methodology, prove what the results give us, and then see how we extrapolate it out.
10: We're not giving tickets yet, but be warned. We're looking at you. We know who you are.
3: To stop illegal passing and keep riders safe. Beth McDonnell, CTV News.
0: And a heads up for Line 2 subway riders. Service will end at midnight tonight through Wednesday. That's between Jane and Ossington. This is for track work. Shuttle buses will run in place and regular service scheduled to resume the following morning at 6. And preparations continue for the Ontario Honda Dealers Indy. This is in Markham as crews work to install cement barriers and fencing near Unionville Go. Chopper 24 over the area. And the access road east of the station will be closed from 9 p.m. to 6 a.m. Metrolinx says YMCA Boulevard will remain open for access to and from the parking lot and station. The Ontario Honda Dealers Indy at Markham runs August 14th. To the 16th. And this is Toronto's breaking news. CP24 city officials say hosting the FIFA World Cup was a success. We'll have more reaction next.
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0: The FIFA World Cup is over and Toronto officials are now taking stock of what it meant for the city to host the tournament. Toronto welcomed soccer fans from across the globe as it served as the site for 6 matches. Hundreds of thousands attended the games at Toronto Stadium or watched them at viewing parties at the FIFA Fan Fest at Fort York and Nathan Phillips Square. Now the city says it will take months to determine whether the almost $1 billion in expected economic impact materialized, but Mayor Olivia Chow is already hailing the experience as a success.
10: When we surveyed visitors, 9 in 10 told us they plan to come back to Toronto within 2 years. That tells you something about what a great city we are and what we can continue to build long after final whistle. Now, none of this happened on its own. It took planning, coordination. It took staff working around the clock, volunteers giving up their time, local businesses throwing their doors open to the world, street festivals incorporating watching the game into their programs.
1: It started with the roar that still, I think, reverberates around the city of Canada's tying goal, which allowed them to get their first point in World Cup competition, and ended with that amazing Portugal and Croatia experience. But for the teams, they also needed to train between and before matches, and our training facility at Centennial Park was world class. To our parks and recreation staff, thank you for being one of only 5 training sites, and there were 75 across the host cities and areas for this World Cup. One of only 5 that received FIFA's highest rating for a training pitch.
0: And the budget for hosting the World Cup in Toronto was set at $380 million. Meanwhile, Team Canada has finished 14th out of 48 teams in the World Cup standings. The team made history by advancing from the group stage for the first time and then picking up their first ever knockout victory against South Africa in the round of 32. Canada finishes just 1 spot behind Portugal and 2 behind the U.S. This is Toronto's breaking news, CP24. The Blue Jays opened a home series against the Tampa Bay Rays tonight. We'll have all those highlights next.

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2: The Toronto Blue Jays were looking to get back in the win column tonight against the Tampa Bay Rays.
3: The 2-2. And through the right side, a base hit.
2: Trailing 2-0 in the fourth inning, the Jays cut the lead in half with this RBI single from Alejandro Kirk. But that would be all the scoring from the Jays, falling 7-1. Dylan Cease gave up 7 hits in 6 innings, and the Jays struggled defensively, tallying 3 errors. They'll look to bounce back tomorrow night. And the Toronto Tempo were in action tonight without their head coach behind the bench as they hosted the Las Vegas Aces.
4: And they get some quick rotations

0: new developments tonight in the expense scandal that has rocked the Ford government. Just days after a cabinet minister resigned, we are learning of more money spent on hotel stays and meals at luxury restaurants. Good evening. Premier Doug Ford issued a public apology today for the controversy, which saw several GTA MPPs claim stays at Toronto area hotels on the taxpayer dime. The apology coming as records show former Minister Stan Cho was also using constituency office funds to eat at luxury restaurants and stay in hotels from Ontario to Alberta. Let's go to CTV's John Woodward, who's been following this story and joins us now live with the details. John.
1: Yeah, Zoraida, the opposition has said that Stan Cho has been living a sweet life with an extravagant expense account. The new wrinkle is that the money is coming from the Constituency Association, which is getting money from both donors and taxpayers. Toronto's Albany Club bills itself as Canada's preeminent club for conservative-minded leaders. And former Ontario Tourism Minister Stan Cho must have felt very like-minded. He spent more than $9,000 there on food, beverage, and catering in 3 years. The money was from donations to his constituency association and also from the public per-vote subsidy the association gets. His approved expenses over 3 years included more than $10,000 to Nomi Izakaya Japanese Tapas Bar, more than $16,000 to the Cher E. Punjab restaurant. All in, his food and beverage expenses added up to about $100,000.
2: He's living a life of the rich and famous, not only on the taxpayer dime, but on his supporters' dime.
1: Cho already submitted his resignation to the premier after news he'd billed for hotel stays in Toronto, where he lives. But he billed his constituency for more trips. Cho spent more than $6,000 on airfare and $12,000 on hotels, including stays at the Fairmont Chateau Laurier in Ottawa and the Rimrock Resort in Banff. One hotel he billed for, the Clock Tower Inn, is only about a three-hour drive away. The NDP's Marit Stiles also making an Integrity Commissioner complaint about Brampton MPP Hardeep Singh Grewal, whose constituency association spent money on an ad buy in his father's newspaper.
3: All of those MPPs and ministers that have filed these outrageous expenses, do they still have the confidence of this premier? And I will say, for me, the rot starts at the top.
1: The premier condemning the older hotel expenses.
4: We're all paying it back, and it's unacceptable. If you guys think for a second I'm happy about this, you're wrong. It's unacceptable. They're all paying it back. Simple as that.
1: But not addressing questions about Cho's newly discovered constituency expenses or saying whether Cho should stay on as an MPP. After all, there are more than a dozen PC MPPs who billed the taxpayer more than $100,000 in those hotel stays. The premier has apologized and said those people will be paying that money back, but they still appear to be in their jobs. And this may not be over even now. Today, we spent a bunch of time looking at other records for other constituency associations to find many more examples of what appear to be luxury restaurants and luxury accommodations. So this may not be over yet, and it's anyone's guess where it's going to go. Reporting live, I'm John Woodward. Zoraida, back to you.
0: Thank you, John. New developments tonight in the trade war with our southern neighbors. U.S. President Donald Trump announcing new 50% tariffs on a wide array of Canadian goods starting next month, saying they're in response to Canada's treatment of American exports. CP24's Andrew Brennan is following local reaction to this story and joins us now live with more. Andrew, we're hearing more from local leaders tonight on this development as well.
5: We are indeed, Zoraida, and echoing what John Woodward just said for his story there, we don't know where this is going to go either, because there's still 30 days before these tariffs would come into effect. They're on sweeping different sectors. You have wine, honey, just looking at this list here, textiles, fishing rod, jewelry, furniture. And again, they would not go into effect until August the 19th, and we do not know if there's potentially any changes that would happen from now until then, or any change of mood, as it were, from the White House or the American president. But these tariffs are different than the ones we've seen before. If anyone watched Ferris Bueller as a kid, these are the Smoot-Hawley Tariff Act stuff that you heard Ben Stein talk about in that movie. Never actually used in the modern era as tariffs. And the response that we're getting and seeing from them now is certainly not unlike coming from a movie. We have tough rhetoric coming indeed from our premier, in fact. So let's talk about what Doug Ford, for instance,

0: is saying in response to this, and then we'll work our way down to municipalities. So he says he'll never stop fighting to protect Ontario, and he says if these tariffs do proceed, Zoraida, that Canada should respond tariff for tariff, dollar for dollar. Now, we're not seeing this similar level of intensity coming from the Prime Minister's office. That being said, when we're already hearing now from municipalities and their leaders, like Mayor Patrick Brown in Brampton, who has seen firsthand the implications of having these trade disputes and what it can mean for a local economy, thinking particularly about Stellantis and losing 1,000 jobs there, and similar other questions about what's going to be happening with future investment in Canadian automaker from Canadian automakers, that's still all up in the air. This is what he said in response to this news.
1: Donald Trump wants to impose tariffs on Canada, but gets upset when we respond in kind with tariffs. It's preposterous. It's ridiculous the way he governs as president like a child having a temper tantrum. And frankly, he blames Canada for challenges in the U.S. that are unrelated to Canada. You look at his previous accusations on where drugs were coming from. He doesn't have a proper understanding of the context of North America, and it's unfortunate. Because historically, Canada's had this incredible relationship with the U.S. where we've built products together. We've been an economic superpower in North America, and we have one president who is damaging that. My only hope is that in the midterms, he will suffer losses that he'll lose control of Congress, and hopefully we can see better days ahead.
0: That being said, those midterms, that's not until the late fall. And right now, there's still a question about what's going to happen between now and August the 19th. Reporting live from outside of Queen's Park, I'm Andrew Brennan. Zoraida, we'll send it back to you inside.
2: Thank you, Andrew. And we'll have more news in a moment. Here's a live look right now at the Toronto skyline. It's still pretty mild out there. We're sitting at 22 degrees, a bit of a humidex sitting at 26 under mostly cloudy skies. Lindsay Morrison has our first look at the forecast.
3: Well, Zoraida, believe it or not, tonight could be our 12th 20-degree night overnight temperature in the city of Toronto so far this year, which is considered pretty warm for this time of year. There it is. That's what we're forecasting. Want to mention, too, that we've had six additional nights where the temperature has been 19 degrees. So it's been very warm, not just in the daytime hours, but the nighttime this summer, too. Tomorrow, it's less about the heat and humidity and more about the risk of thunderstorms. We've got several opportunities for showers throughout the day. And yes, a few severe storms could roll through. So coming up, we'll give you an idea of how much rain is in the forecast and what this is going to do to our temperature for Wednesday. That's all ahead. But for now, Zoraida, back to you.
2: Thank you, Lindsay. A woman is fighting for her life in hospital after being struck by a vehicle in Scarborough tonight. It happened on Markham Road near the 401 eastbound off-ramp just before 9:30. Police say a woman was struck by a vehicle. She suffered critical injuries. The driver involved remained on scene. There's been no word on possible charges as the investigation continues. One of the most popular summer festivals in the city, now forever marred by deadly gun violence. The mass shooting at Salsa on St. Clair, killing two and injuring five others. Today, organizers came together demanding more action from public officials for better safety measures. CTV's Janice Golding with the details.
4: You can see the panic and hysteria. Two people murdered, another five injured after shots were fired at the Salsa on St. Clair Street Festival.
5: My son had to witness a young lady get shot in the neck, him and his friend. And I had to protect my 10-year-old daughter from getting trampled on.
4: Marilyn Solano's voice, one of many, calling on all levels of government to do more and do better at a roundtable organized by festival sponsor TLN Media.
6: Many don't want to return, and we don't want to return unless things change.
4: TLN has said it won't sponsor the 22-year-old event again unless the city commits to enhancing policing and security on and around St. Clair. This is experts weighed in today on what was behind the mass shooting.
7: 99% certainty, those individuals have a rap sheet as long as my arm. They will have either been charged before with gun offenses or have already been charged with a shooting.
8: It's not the police who do the catch and release. The police do the catching. Our laws do the releasing.
4: Dr. Irvin Studen, who was nominated for the 2025 Nobel Peace Prize for his work studying worldwide school closures during the pandemic, says Ontario, which faced some of the longest lockdowns in the world, created this great calamity.
9: Over 100,000 Canadian kids, regular kids, of all walks of life, disappeared from the schooling system. They never came back. They were not homeschooled. They were not online schooled. Zero schooling. That's the size of the entire north of Canada.
4: And while youth programming was discussed, more emphasis was placed on new bail and sentencing reforms. 80 changes to the criminal code coming into effect just a few days ago.
10: Our hope is that the provinces and the police will enforce these laws as they are required to do.
4: Something police hailed as a fantastic way to move forward.
11: It's very frustrating to have an investigation knowing that the person will be out in the next couple of days.
12: While it was a robust discussion, few concrete safety measures were actually discussed at the meeting, apart from one superintendent saying that police would like to deploy additional resources to St. Clair and explore opportunities to install CCTV. The mayor and the chief of police were not in attendance. Janice Golding, CTV News.
2: An arrest has been made in the fatal shooting of a security guard at Pickering Casino Resort nearly 3 years ago. 34-year-old Michael Ferdinand was killed on the night of October 9, 2023. Durham police say the suspect, who can't be named because they were 17 years old at the time of the shooting, was arrested outside of Ontario. Police announced a $25,000 reward in December in the hopes of finding the person responsible for Ferdinand's death. The suspect is facing a second-degree murder charge. A man who has ties to minor hockey in Halton region has been arrested in a sexual assault investigation. 24-year-old Kanan Kane Meister is accused of sexually assaulting a teenage girl in Oakville last year. He is facing one count each of sexual assault and sexual interference. Investigators say the accused is involved with youth hockey in the Oakville and Burlington areas. Anyone with information is asked to contact police or Crime Stoppers. Well, the smoke may have cleared across the GTA, but the wildfires continue to burn in northern Ontario. The province providing an update today on how they're dealing with the situation. CTV's John Musselman has the details.
13: 13 communities have been forced to evacuate, displacing 1,800 people as these fires in northwestern Ontario continue to burn. Nearly 200 fires are burning. Of those, 57 are said to be out of control. Today, Premier Doug Ford held an update on the situation.
14: We have 155 fire crews and approximately 80 water bombers and helicopters remain in operation across the north, with roughly 40 additional support aircraft ready to assist.
13: Ford was joined at today's update in Toronto by Jill Dunlop, the Minister of Emergency Preparedness, and Mike Harris, the Minister of Natural Resources.
15: You know, we talk about sort of 155, 156 crews. Just to put that into context, that's well over 700 people. So there's usually about 4 to 5 people on a crew. So it seems like a bit of a small number, but we're talking about almost 1,000 fire rangers. These are the folks who actually get out there and are on the front lines running hose through the bush, fighting those fires.
13: A number of host cities, including Thunder Bay, Sudbury, Barrie, Toronto, and Niagara Falls, are offering temporary accommodations for people displaced by the wildfires. And relief organizations are on the scene offering assistance in northern Ontario.
16: Global Medic, we delivered actually N95 masks to Thunder Bay when we were up last week. They're doing hygiene kits. Red Cross is setting up the evacuation center for us in Thunder Bay. That's for communities like Collins First Nation and Armstrong, who are unincorporated communities, so they have a place to go as well. So
13: the smoke from the Ontario wildfires drifted south last week, turning the sky orange in the GTA and southern Ontario. At one point, our air quality was ranked as one of the worst in the world. Rain and shifting winds have improved the situation, but the wildfires continue to burn. The premier says the province will spend whatever is needed to fight these fires. The premier went on to say that this seems to be happening every single year, and he wants to sit down with Prime Minister Mark Carney and discuss a national firefighting strategy. John Musselman, CTV News.
2: 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Details on a new pilot project targeting drivers that don't stop for open streetcar doors.
3: Well, what an improvement with the air quality compared to just a couple of days ago. Drifting smoke will continue to be an ongoing story as long as those wildfires are burning in northwestern Ontario. But a little bit of rain today helped. Tomorrow we expect to be at about a 3 on the AQHI, or low risk. That's a good thing. Stay with us. We're going to take a look at your weather for the week ahead. It's after this break.
17: 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Police have the authority and the ability to detect drug-impaired drivers. Plan ahead. 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
20: $1,000? 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
21: Can our next challenger be Captain Cash? Begin!
22: Ooh, nice watch. We love watches at Oliver's.
23: It was a gift from my ex. I never liked it.
22: You need watches at Oliver's? I got you.
20: I can't believe I lost.
22: Yes! Everybody's a winner at Oliver's.
2: Still a very mild 22 degrees as we take a live look at Nathan Phillips Square. Lots of people out and about at this hour. Also still on the soccer pitch. There is some active weather on the way, though. You might need your umbrella tomorrow. Here's Lindsay with details.
3: Well, Zoraida, overall, we are looking at a bit of a cooler temperature trend this week, especially compared to all the heat we've seen in July so far. And a bit of active weather tomorrow is certainly going to cool us down for Wednesday. Weather is brought to you by the Presler Law Firm. Injury lawyers, you don't pay unless they win. Today, though, it sure was nice to see a beautiful blue sky out there. Of course, we've been talking about wildfire smoke and air quality for days now, but the situation was much improved around the city of Toronto today. Look at those calm waters early in the morning. Lake Ontario making for a great opportunity to do some stand-up paddle boarding earlier on today. Might be a similar situation tomorrow, although it is possible that we could get into some active weather pretty early on. So big low pressure system, it's along the cold front that we could see potentially severe thunderstorms. And by the time all is said and done, some areas will likely have picked up some measurable rainfall. These numbers are subject to change depending on who ends up getting a thunderstorm or not. But either way, it looks as though we're going to be dealing with at least some active weather through the day tomorrow. This is what the forecast radar model shows for about 8 a.m. So few sprinkles of rain to begin. Risk of thunderstorms beginning around midday. And then it's the more severe line. Looks like it could roll through for the early evening. And so just a heads up, if you're making outdoor plans for your Tuesday, we are looking at the possibility of heavy downpours, perhaps some small hail, and some pretty strong winds to go along with this too. By Wednesday, chance of a few leftover showers. It's going to be a brisk northerly wind. And that's why Wednesday is our cooler day, but by Thursday, we're back into sunshine and temperatures are going to be near normal once again. We're a little above seasonal for the nighttime hours tonight. 20 degrees is going to still feel more like 25 out there. Tomorrow's daytime high, 25 degrees, Humidex 32. But I do think the more memorable part of tomorrow is going to be that chance of showers and the risk of thunderstorms. It is a quieter weather forecast after that. Wednesday could be mostly cloudy at times. 22 degrees for the high, and then overnight lows perhaps in the mid to low teens, which is also a change considering just how mild it's been through the overnight hours as well, many times this month. Lots of sunshine for Thursday and Friday, and next weekend, so far so good when it comes to your outdoor plans. We'll keep an eye on Sunday and into Monday for the chance of a few showers. That's your look at the weather. Zoraida, I'll send it back to you.
2: Thank you, Lindsay. A new pilot project is underway tonight on some Toronto streetcars aimed at improving rider safety. As CTV's Beth McDonnell reports, the TTC is targeting drivers who illegally pass streetcars when their doors are wide open.
24: These are images of vehicles in the right lane illegally blowing past stopped streetcars with open doors. They were produced as part of a new TTC pilot project using technology on streetcars to detect the behavior and keep riders safe.
25: I've gotten off streetcars and almost been hit by cars. I've been getting on and they drive by.
0: it's a danger, and they should have taken care of it a long time ago.
1: Ones who are driving cars, they don't notice the lights that are flashing, and they actually run by pretty fast. So I think it's pretty good for us.
24: As of today, 4 streetcars are equipped with cameras. Over the next 9 months, they'll be deployed along Bathurst, Carleton, King, Queen, and Dundas routes. When a streetcar stops, bicycles, e-bikes, scooters, and vehicles should be behind the streetcar like this, so people can get on and off safely. When riding the streetcar, there is an audio message reminding riders to look for traffic. Still, between 2014 and 2024, 141 people were hit, either getting on or off streetcars. The TTC says the cameras on board the streetcars will monitor how often road users illegally pass the open doors and test the reliability of the technology to use for enforcement. While streetcar riders we spoke with are welcoming the technology, some drivers and cyclists are raising other factors to consider.
5: A lot of pedestrians also don't look when they leave the streetcar. So it's kind of two factors that are colliding into one, and it's making it kind of a worse situation.
6: Not a big fan. I think it should just be enforced by just police officers that they see in the streets instead of having cameras everywhere. So that's my opinion. As a cyclist, I also ride motorcycle and a car, so I understand why they're trying to do that.
7: There should be more safety around it. Like, I know in some countries they have the streetcars on that right lane so that you don't have to stop the traffic to go through.
24: Under the Highway Traffic Act, passing a stopped streetcar can result in a $183 fine and cost motorists 3 demerit points.
25: We have to prove the methodology, prove what the results give us, and then see how we extrapolate it out.
26: We're not giving tickets yet, but be warned. We're looking at you. We know who you are.
24: To stop illegal passing and keep riders safe. Beth McDonnell, CTV News.
2: 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Was it a success? Details after the break.
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0: him.
1: Closed captioning of this CP24 program is brought to you by Diamond and Diamond Lawyers, Canada's largest personal injury law firm with over $1 billion in total settlements.
2: The Toronto Blue Jays were looking to get back in the win column tonight, opening a series with the Tampa Bay Rays, who currently sit atop the American League.
3: The 2-2. And through the right side, a base hit.
2: Trailing 2-0 in the fourth inning, the Jays cut the lead in half with this RBI single from Alejandro Kirk. But that would be all the scoring from the Jays. They fell 7-1. The Jays struggled defensively in this one, tallying 3 errors. They'll look to bounce back tomorrow night. On the court, the Toronto Tempo were in action, hosting the Las Vegas Aces.
4: Going to get some quick rotations. Harrison, fadeaway.
2: Isabel Harrison led the way with 26 points, but the Tempo couldn't keep pace with the high-scoring Vegas team, falling 109-83 for their third straight loss. The Tempo were without head coach Sandy Brondello, who was suspended for one game for a comment she made about Atlanta Dream star player Angel Reese during Friday's game. The Tempo will look to get back in the win column on the road, visiting the Minnesota Lynx next Tuesday. The FIFA World Cup has come to an end, and while Spain may have hoisted the trophy, it could take some time to see whether Toronto scored big after hosting 6 matches. CTV's Sean Leithong has more.
5: With the final celebrations finished and Toronto's contribution just a memory, today is looking back on the legacy of the World Cup in Toronto.
6: I love having it in Toronto. It really brought everybody together.
5: Edita Delabchian and her 2 girls came by Liberty Village for 1 picture to mark the occasion.
6: From people that went to the fan fest, that went to all the events, I think they had a great job.
5: The World Cup cost Toronto $380 million for 6 matches. Despite the sky-high ticket prices, Toronto Stadium saw a big turnout, as did the bars, especially those hosting international fans.
7: We sold a lot of beer, a lot of beer. We didn't end up like Boston. We stayed full.
5: Overall, early numbers saw only a modest 3% total increase at bars and restaurants. But as an estimated 300,000 foreign visitors came to the city, spending on accommodations was up 20% over this time last year. And the mayor says it'll help tourism for years to come.
8: 9 in 10 told us they plan to come back to Toronto within 2 years.
5: Locally, the TTC saw a 42% increase in ridership on routes serving Toronto Stadium.
9: It went pretty smoothly, actually.
5: Along with 20,000 fans regularly attending watch parties at FIFA Fan Fest and at Nathan Phillips Square.
10: I think it just tells us about the power of football.
5: And Canadian jerseys sold out.
11: Is that the last Canada jersey in the store?
12: 100%, yeah. I just took it off the male gentleman there.
5: And then there's the legacy for Canadian soccer. Making an appearance in the round of 16 has generated momentum. And the Canadian Premier League is planning to capitalize on the growing game at home.
13: And in the coming months and coming weeks, actually, we will announce more plans to expand the Canadian Premier League into new parts.
5: And while the game is expanding from the ground up, there are also those who have become fans.
14: I used to joke and call it glorified jogging. Now I'm like kind of obsessed.
5: So while the World Cup ended here like so many before, with an international fan base celebrating in the streets, locally, the game has changed.
11: So with the $380 million party now over, the bleachers coming down, the question remains, will Toronto make the money back? We won't know that for some time. Sean Leithong, CTV News.
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2: Preparations are underway for the Honda Indy, which is set to roar into Markham for the first time. Crews are working to install cement barriers and fencing near Unionville GO Station. The access road east of the station is closed until 6 a.m. Metrolink says YMCA Boulevard will remain open for access to and from the parking lot and station. The Ontario Honda Dealers Indy runs from August 14th to the 16th. And that's our report for this evening. A reminder, you can get breaking news all day long on CP24 and on our website, ctvnewstoronto.ca. For Lindsay Morrison and all of us here at CTV News, have a good night. I'm Zoraida Allman. We'll see you tomorrow.

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0: President Donald Trump is imposing a 50% tariff on some Canadian goods starting next month. We'll have local reaction in moments. And Premier Doug Ford apologizing for the hotel expense scandal, which has involved several of his MPPs. Nearly 200 wildfires burning across northern Ontario. More on the province's response and its call for a national strategy. This is Toronto's breaking news, CP24, and I'm Liz West. U.S. President Donald Trump has announced a 50% tariff on some Canadian goods. This in retaliation to the booze ban and dairy supply management. For more on this, we're going to go live to CP24's Andrew Brennan. Andrew.
1: Liz, these tariffs are from a different part of the U.S. lawmaker book than any we've seen up till this point. And we should still also call them, as of now, yet unrealized tariffs, because they're still a month before they would come into effect. And there has been occasions before with the U.S. president and with the White House in the last couple of years where things that have been threatened don't necessarily come to pass. However, this is a Section 338 of the Tariff Act of 1930, which, if anyone out there perhaps watched Ferris Bueller's Day Off, like I did as a kid, this is what was made famous by Ben Stein in that movie, the Smoot-Hawley Tariff Act. And what it was supposed to do at the time was try to make at least some form of revenue for the government, and it did backfire at that time. However, this is the first time they're being used as actual tariffs in the modern era, and it remains to be seen how this is all going to work out. But you're talking about 50% tariffs on goods that, according to the U.S. laws, would have to be shown to be discriminate by another country towards American commerce and American goods at that. And we're talking about things like, as you mentioned, the supply management system for dairy and not letting in as much American dairy as American farmers would want. You're talking about U.S. Booze in response, our booze in response to us removing them from LCBO and other provincial liquor store shelves. And also on top of that, you're talking about things like, for instance, hockey sticks and other things like cement. And these would also have, if there is any part of the CUSMA agreement that would apply to these goods, it actually bypasses that if this does come to pass. Now, as it stands, here's how we're seeing responses from across the political landscape in Canada. Let's start federally with the Prime Minister. This coming from Mark Carney's office not long ago. This is the latest series of unilateral U.S. trade actions, he describes. It began with the U.S. imposing a series of tariffs in direct violation of CUSMA. And he also goes on to say these disputes have raised costs for families, particularly in the United States. Canada stands ready to engage intensively to address outstanding issues with the U.S. to mutual benefit of both countries and citizens, and he says that Canada will work relentlessly and take any measures necessary to help build a prosperous nation for also our Canadian workers, farmers, businesses, families. And let's go from there and talk about how the Premier of Ontario is responding. Much more succinctly here, saying that I'll never stop, Doug Ford says, to protect Ontario if these tariffs proceed as planned. Canada should respond tariff for tariff, he says, dollar for dollar. Now, we've heard from some municipal leaders, such as the mayor of Brampton, Patrick Brown, and he was talking particularly about the effect that this trade kerfuffle, as it were, has had on his own city, and losing 1,000 jobs, for instance, at Stellantis, and also trade uncertainty, making it a challenge to see if any more investment is coming to automakers and the cities that support them around the Golden Horseshoe. Here's more from Patrick Brown.
2: Donald Trump wants to impose tariffs on Canada, but gets upset when we respond in kind with tariffs. It's preposterous. It's ridiculous the way he governs as president like a child having a temper tantrum. And frankly, he blames Canada for challenges in the U.S. that are unrelated to Canada. You look at his previous accusations on where drugs were coming from. He doesn't have a proper understanding of the context of North America. And it's unfortunate, because historically, Canada's had this incredible relationship with the U.S. where we've built products together. We've been an economic superpower in North America, and we have one president who is damaging that. My only hope is that in the midterms, he will suffer losses, that he'll lose control of Congress, and hopefully we can see better days ahead.
1: Now, that's a little bit further along in the political calendar in the United States, Liz. However, if these tariffs do come to pass, it won't be right away. It's going to be coming on August the 19th. We'll have to see what happens between now and then. Back to you.
0: Okay. Thank you so much for that. That's CP24's Andrew Brennan. And Premier Doug Ford would not say if he's asked cabinet ministers involved in the hotel expense scandal to step down. This following the resignation of Stan Cho as tourism minister. However, the premier did offer an apology during an unrelated news conference this morning.
3: Stan stepped down, and he did the right thing, and he paid everything back. So we're going to make sure that we put a microscope under this, and it won't happen again. And I apologize for it even happening in the first place. It's very frustrating, to say the least.
0: Stan Cho resigned on Friday after expense disclosures revealed he'd claimed more than $16,000 on Toronto hotels since 2023, despite being the MPP for Willowdale. In addition to Cho, Brampton East MPP Hardeep Gruel billed more than $27,000. Mississauga Streetsville's Nina Tangri claimed $19,000, and then Brampton Centre's Charmaine Williams billed more than $15,000. Premier Doug Ford has since said they'll all be paying back every single penny, and the policy that allowed them to make the claims will be axed. Ontario NDP leader Marit Stiles says Ford is not doing enough to hold members of his caucus accountable for their expenses.
4: Frankly, though, I'm not surprised by the premier's, I would say, rather lackluster apologies and statements that he's made about this issue. He only ever apologizes when he gets caught. He's shown his MPPs and ministers exactly, you know, how to handle a scandal like this. You wait till you get caught, and then you come out and you apologize and you say all the right things. We have seen that with his private luxury jet when he got caught purchasing that. We saw it with the Greenbelt. My goodness, we have seen it. It goes all the way back to, you know, the good luck ritual massages and the personal pleasure vehicle we'll all recall in those early days of his government.
0: Interim Ontario Liberal leader John Fraser released a statement that reads in part, Stan Cho is just the tip of the iceberg. There are ministers and government members who spent excessive amounts of taxpayer money and abused taxpayer dollars. If Stan Cho did the right thing by resigning, then the others who did the same thing should do the right thing by resigning their cabinet and parliamentary assistant posts. And this is Toronto's breaking news. CP24, the Ford government provides an update on the nearly 200 wildfires burning across northern Ontario. We'll have those details next.
5: These are turbulent times.
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0: Nearly 200 wildfires are currently burning across northern Ontario, with dozens out of control. The majority of the fires are in the northwest region. Some 1,800 people have been forced from their communities, have been evacuated to several cities and towns, including to here in Toronto. Hundreds of firefighters have been dispatched to the impacted areas.
1: As of now, we've coordinated 13 evacuations. So they're in host cities like Thunder Bay, Kapuskasing, Sudbury, Barrie, and then Toronto has put their hand up as well as Niagara Falls. So a lot of coordination in those efforts, as you can understand. And as the Premier said, they're flying typically into Thunder Bay or to Red Lake as a hub, and then from there going out to those host communities. So the folks at our Provincial Emergency Operations Centre are coordinating calls every day with the different communities who are impacted and who are evacuating. We do have some that are self-evacuating as well.
0: Premier Doug Ford also responded to comments by U.S. President Donald Trump suggesting he will begin to charge Canada for wildfire smoke that drifts south of the border.
2: You got to remind President Trump that there's 3.9 million acres burning in the United States right now. And if we had resources, we would send them down to our closest friends and allies. So, you know something, rather than criticize and threaten Canada, your closest friends, maybe one day you're going to need our help like you did last year, and we deployed the people. I get frustrated just listening to that bunch of rubbish.
0: And Trump said fires here in Canada need to stop and suggested he could impose tariffs in relation to the smoke. It has triggered air quality warnings in several states, including Michigan, Ohio, Illinois, New York, and Indiana. Prime Minister Mark Carney discussed the wildfire situation when he met with Trump for the FIFA World Cup final. A statement from Carney's office reads in part, "The Prime Minister provided an update on the wildfire management and the comprehensive approach taken to ensure the safety of all Canadians and Americans." And Marineland has started the process of relocating its whales from the shuttered tourist attraction. The park shipped 6 belugas to aquariums in the U.S. today. Marineland's up for sale and has said that it's running out of money to care for its 30 belugas and 4 dolphins. It tried to move the animals to an aquarium in China last year, but the federal government blocked the move. Marineland then struck a deal with a consortium of American and Spanish aquariums to take the whales. And this is Toronto's breaking news, CP24. We'll take a look at Toronto's top stories next.
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0: woman is in life-threatening condition after being struck by a vehicle in Scarborough tonight. Community leaders convene in the wake of a deadly shooting at the Salsa and St. Clair Street Festival. And the TTC is rolling out a new tool targeting motorists who drive past open doors on streetcars. Stay with CP24 for more on these stories. For further details, head to our website, cp24.com, and the CP24 app. There's a woman who's been rushed to hospital after being struck by a vehicle in Scarborough tonight, and it happened just before 9:30 near Markham Road in the 401. Toronto Police saying that the woman was struck in the area and then brought to hospital with serious life-threatening injuries. The vehicle involved remained on scene, and the investigation is ongoing. And following the deadly shooting at Salsa on St. Clair, festival organizers held a roundtable discussion on preventing gun violence. Today's meeting was hosted by TLN Media. Following the shooting, TLN said it would discontinue its support of Salsa on St. Clair unless the city provides concrete commitments to enhance policing and security. CP24 spoke to experts and politicians who were on hand.
1: Do you know what the biggest predictor of future gun violence or any kind of violence is? It's having witnessed or experienced violence yourself. Now, most people react to violence, and it's a terrible, traumatic event. There's a small percentage in society that take that as a cue that it might be something that they will do in the future, either to protect themselves materially, or that it becomes a feature of life that comes ingrained. So, you know, the best thing we can do to stop violence in the future is stop it now.
2: Sitting down at the table with leaders in the community, with small business owners, with seniors, with experts, and hearing directly from them about their ideas and their suggestions on how we can make this city safer. Because I can tell you right now, with my conversations with everyday Torontonians, they don't feel safe in this city, and it's time for leadership to take that seriously.
0: And two men were killed, five people were injured in the shooting on St. Clair, where thousands were gathered for the festival on July 11th. Two guns were recovered from the scene, but no arrests have been made. And the victims have been identified as 20-year-old Cesar Vernaza and 25-year-old Shaquan Quashi. An arrest has been made in the fatal shooting of a security guard at a Pickering Casino Resort. 34-year-old Michael Ferdinand was killed on the night of October 9th in 2023, and Durham police say that the suspect, who cannot be named because they were 17 years old at the time of the shooting, was arrested outside of Ontario. Police announced a $25,000 reward in December, this in hopes of finding the person responsible for Ferdinand's death. And the suspect's facing a second-degree murder charge. And police say a man who has ties to minor hockey in Halton region has been arrested in a sexual assault investigation. This is 25-year-old McCann Kane Meister, and he's accused of sexually assaulting a teenage girl in Oakville last year. He's facing one count each of sexual assault and sexual interference. And investigators say that the accused is involved in youth hockey in the Oakville and Burlington areas. Anyone with information is asked to please contact police or Crime Stoppers. And two people have been injured after a tire struck the windshield of another vehicle on the 401 in Clarington. Chopper 24 was over the scene. The OPP says a wheel assembly came off an eastbound vehicle, then hit a car traveling west near Newtonville Road. Two people were taken to hospital with serious injuries. And a TTC pilot program targeting drivers who illegally pass streetcars with open doors began today, all part of an effort to identify ways to address the issue. CTV's Beth McDonnell reports.
3: These are images of vehicles in the right lane illegally blowing past stopped streetcars with open doors. They were produced as part of a new TTC pilot project using technology on streetcars to detect the behavior and keep riders safe.
4: I've gotten off streetcars and almost been hit by cars. I've been getting on and they drive by. It's a danger, and they should have taken care of it a long time ago.
5: So ones who are driving cars, they don't notice the lights that are flashing, yeah. And they actually run by pretty fast. So I think it's pretty good for us.
3: As of today, four streetcars are equipped with cameras. Over the next 9 months, they'll be deployed along Bathurst, Carleton, King, Queen, and Dundas routes. When a streetcar stops, bicycles, e-bikes, scooters, and vehicles should be behind the streetcar like this, so people can get on and off safely. When riding the streetcar, there is an audio message reminding riders to look for traffic. Still, between 2014 and 2024, 141 people were hit, either getting on or off streetcars. The TTC says the cameras on board the streetcars will monitor how often road users illegally pass the open doors and test the reliability of the technology to use for enforcement. While streetcar riders we spoke with are welcoming the technology, some drivers and cyclists are raising other factors to consider.
6: A lot of pedestrians also don't look when they leave the streetcar. So it's kind of two factors that are colliding into one, and it's making it kind of a worse situation.
7: Not a big fan. I think it should just be enforced by just police officers that they see in the streets instead of having cameras everywhere. So that's my opinion. As a cyclist, I also ride a motorcycle and a car, so I understand why they're trying to do that.
8: There should be more safety around it. Like, I know in some countries they have the streetcars on that right lane so that you don't have to stop the traffic to go through.
3: Under the Highway Traffic Act, passing a stopped streetcar can result in a $183 fine and cost motorists 3 demerit points.
9: We have to prove the methodology, prove what the results give us, and then see how we extrapolate it out.
10: We're not giving tickets yet, but be warned. We're looking at you. We know who you are.
3: To stop illegal passing and keep riders safe. Beth McDonnell, CTV News.
0: And a heads up for Line 2 subway riders. Service will end at midnight tonight through Wednesday. That's between Jane and Ossington. This is for track work. Shuttle buses will run in place and regular service scheduled to resume the following morning at 6. And preparations continue for the Ontario Honda Dealers Indy. This is in Markham as crews work to install cement barriers and fencing near Unionville Go. Chopper 24 over the area. And the access road east of the station will be closed from 9 p.m. to 6 a.m. Metrolinx says YMCA Boulevard will remain open for access to and from the parking lot and station. The Ontario Honda Dealers Indy at Markham runs August 14th. To the 16th. And this is Toronto's breaking news. CP24 city officials say hosting the FIFA World Cup was a success. We'll have more reaction next.
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6: The FIFA World Cup is over, and Toronto officials are now taking stock of what it meant for the city to host the tournament. Toronto welcomed soccer fans from across the globe as it served as the site for six matches. Hundreds of thousands attended the games at Toronto Stadium or watched them at viewing parties at the FIFA Fan Fest at Fort York and Nathan Phillips Square. Now, the city says it will take months to determine whether the almost $1 billion in expected economic impact materialized, but Mayor Olivia Chow is already hailing the experience as a success.
7: When we surveyed visitors, 9 in 10 told us they plan to come back to Toronto within 2 years. That tells you something about what a great city we are and what we can continue to build long after the final whistle. Now, none of this happened on its own. It took planning, coordination. It took staff working around the clock, volunteers giving up their time, local businesses throwing their doors open to the world, street festivals incorporating watching the game into their programs.
8: It started with the roar that still, I think, reverberates around the city of Canada's tying goal, which allowed them to get their first point in World Cup competition, and ended with that amazing Portugal and Croatia experience. But for the teams, they also needed to train between and before matches. And our training facility at Centennial Park was world class. To our parks and recreation staff, thank you for being one of only 5 training sites, and there were 75 across the host cities and areas for this World Cup. One of only 5 that received FIFA's highest rating for a training pitch.
6: And the budget for hosting the World Cup in Toronto was set at $380 million. Meanwhile, Team Canada has finished 14th out of 48 teams in the World Cup standings. The team made history by advancing from the group stage for the first time and then picking up their first ever knockout victory against South Africa in the round of 32. Canada finishes just 1 spot behind Portugal and 2 behind the U.S. This is Toronto's breaking news, CP24. The Blue Jays opened a home series against the Tampa Bay Rays tonight. We'll have all those highlights next.

0: I'm Katie Dawson. I'm a singer-songwriter. I write and perform all my own music. You can find my music on all streaming services. But here's the thing with that. You don't actually own your music, and there's data tracking involved. Wouldn't it be nice to own something you love? All of my music is available in hard copy directly from my website, katiedawson.ca, whether that's vinyl, CD, or even cassettes. Check out this record right here. It's glow-in-the-dark vinyl. Or how about this one? There's 24-karat gold leaf flake directly in the vinyl. This has never been done before on a vinyl record. Records should be fun, unique, and collectible. And the music on them should be great, too. Do you like rock and roll, folk, country, and rockabilly? Well, I've done all that and more, and I think you'll love it. Don't believe me? Just ask them.
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0: The Toronto Blue Jays were looking to get back in the win column tonight against the Tampa Bay Rays.
1: The 2-2. And through the right side, a base hit.
0: Trailing 2-0 in the fourth inning, the Jays cut the lead in half with this RBI single from Alejandro Kirk. But that would be all the scoring from the Jays, falling 7-1. Dylan Cease gave up 7 hits in 6 innings, and the Jays struggled defensively, tallying 3 errors. They'll look to bounce back tomorrow night. And the Toronto Tempo were in action tonight without their head coach behind the bench as they hosted the Las Vegas Aces.
2: Want to get some quick rotations. Harrison, fade away.
0: Isabel Harrison led the Tempo with 26 points, but ultimately Toronto fell short, losing 109-83 against the Aces. And head coach Sandy Brondello was suspended for tonight's game after comments made against Angel Reese on the Atlanta Dream Friday night. And this is Toronto's breaking news. CP24. We'll take a look at Toronto's top stories next.

0: has said that Stan Cho has been living a sweet life with an extravagant expense account. The new wrinkle is that the money is coming from the Constituency Association, which is getting money from both donors and taxpayers.
1: Toronto's Albany Club bills itself as Canada's preeminent club for conservative-minded leaders. And former Ontario Tourism Minister Stan Cho must have felt very like-minded. He spent more than $9,000 there on food, beverage, and catering in 3 years. The money was from donations to his constituency association and also from the public per-vote subsidy the association gets. His approved expenses over 3 years included more than $10,000 to Nomi Izakaya Japanese Tapas Bar, more than $16,000 to the Cher E. Punjab restaurant. All in, his food and beverage expenses added up to about $100,000.
2: He's living a life of the rich and famous, not only on the taxpayer dime, but on his supporters' dime.
1: Cho already submitted his resignation to the premier after news he'd billed for hotel stays in Toronto, where he lives. But he billed his constituency for more trips. Cho spent more than $6,000 on airfare and $12,000 on hotels, including stays at the Fairmont Chateau Laurier in Ottawa and the Rimrock Resort in Banff. One hotel he billed for, the Clock Tower Inn, is only about a three-hour drive away. The NDP's Marit Stiles also making an integrity commissioner complaint about Brampton MPP Hardeep Singh Grewal, whose constituency association spent money on an ad buy in his father's newspaper.
3: All of those MPPs and ministers that have filed these outrageous expenses, do they still have the confidence of this premier? And I will say, for me, the rot starts at the top.
1: The premier condemning the older hotel expenses.
4: They're all paying it back, and it's unacceptable. If you guys think for a second I'm happy about this, you're wrong. It's unacceptable. They're all paying it back. Simple as that.
1: But not addressing questions about Cho's newly discovered constituency expenses or saying whether Cho should stay on as an MPP.
0: After all, there are more than a dozen PC MPPs who billed the taxpayer more than $100,000 in those hotel stays. The premier has apologized and said those people will be paying that money back, but they still appear to be in their jobs. And this may not be over even now. Today, we spent a bunch of time looking at other records for other constituency associations to find many more examples of what appear to be luxury restaurants and luxury accommodations. So this may not be over yet, and it's anyone's guess where it's going to go. Reporting live, I'm John Woodward. Zoraida, back to you.
5: Thank you, John. New developments tonight in the trade war with our southern neighbors. U.S. President Donald Trump announcing new 50% tariffs on a wide array of Canadian goods starting next month, saying they're in response to Canada's treatment of American exports. CP24's Andrew Brennan is following local reaction to this story and joins us now live with more. Andrew, we're hearing more from local leaders tonight on this development as well.
6: We are indeed, Zoraida, and echoing what John Woodward just said for his story there, we don't know where this is going to go either, because there's still 30 days before these tariffs would come into effect. They're on sweeping different sectors. You have wine, honey, just looking at this list here, textiles, fishing rod, jewelry, furniture. And again, they would not go into effect until August the 19th, and we do not know if there's potentially any changes that would happen from now until then, or any change of mood, as it were, from the White House or the American president. But these tariffs are different than the ones we've seen before. If anyone watched Ferris Bueller as a kid, these are the Smoot-Hawley Tariff Act stuff that you heard Ben Stein talk about in that movie. Never actually used in the modern era as tariffs. And the response that we're getting and seeing from them now is certainly not unlike coming from a movie. We have tough rhetoric coming indeed from our premier, in fact. So let's talk about what Doug Ford, for instance, is saying in response to this, and then we'll work our way down to municipalities. So he says he'll never stop fighting to protect Ontario, and he says if these tariffs do proceed, Zoraida, that Canada should respond tariff for tariff, dollar for dollar. Now, we're not seeing this similar level of intensity coming from the Prime Minister's office. That being said, when we're already hearing now from municipalities and their leaders, like Mayor Patrick Brown in Brampton, who has seen firsthand the implications of having these trade disputes and what it can mean for a local economy, thinking particularly about Stellantis and losing 1,000 jobs there, and similar other questions about what's going to be happening with future investment in Canadian automakers, that's still all up in the air. This is what he said in response to this news.
7: Donald Trump wants to impose tariffs on Canada, but gets upset when we respond in kind with tariffs. It's preposterous.

0: It's ridiculous the way he governs as president like a child having a temper tantrum. And frankly, he blames Canada for challenges in the U.S. that are unrelated to Canada. You look at his previous accusations on where drugs were coming from. He doesn't have a proper understanding of the context of North America. And it's unfortunate because historically, Canada's had this incredible relationship with the U.S. where we've built products together. We've been an economic superpower in North America, and we have one president who is damaging that. My only hope is that in the midterms, he will suffer losses that he'll lose control of Congress, and hopefully we can see better days ahead.
1: That being said, those midterms, that's not until the late fall. And right now, there's still a question about what's going to happen between now and August the 19th. Reporting live from outside of Queen's Park, I'm Andrew Brennan. Zoraida, we'll send it back to you inside.
2: Thank you, Andrew. And we'll have more news in a moment. Here's a live look right now at the Toronto skyline. It's still pretty mild out there. We're sitting at 22 degrees, a bit of a humidex sitting at 26 under mostly cloudy skies. Lindsay Morrison has our first look at the forecast.
3: Well, Zoraida, believe it or not, tonight could be our 12th 20-degree night overnight temperature in the city of Toronto so far this year, which is considered pretty warm for this time of year. There it is. That's what we're forecasting. Want to mention, too, that we've had six additional nights where the temperature has been 19 degrees. So it's been very warm, not just in the daytime hours, but the nighttime this summer, too. Tomorrow, it's less about the heat and humidity and more about the risk of thunderstorms. We've got several opportunities for showers throughout the day. And yes, a few severe storms could roll through. So coming up, we'll give you an idea of how much rain is in the forecast and what this is going to do to our temperature for Wednesday. That's all ahead. But for now, Zoraida, back to you.
2: Thank you, Lindsay. A woman is fighting for her life in hospital after being struck by a vehicle in Scarborough tonight. It happened on Markham Road near the 401 eastbound off-ramp just before 9:30. Police say a woman was struck by a vehicle. She suffered critical injuries. The driver involved remained on scene. There's been no word on possible charges as the investigation continues. One of the most popular summer festivals in the city now forever marred by deadly gun violence. The mass shooting at Salsa on St. Clair, killing two and injuring five others. Today, organizers came together demanding more action from public officials for better safety measures. CTV's Janice Golding with the details.
4: You can see the panic and hysteria. Two people murdered, another five injured after shots were fired at the Salsa on St. Clair Street Festival.
5: My son had to witness a young lady get shot in the neck, him and his friend. And I had to protect my 10-year-old daughter from getting trampled on.
4: Marilyn Solano's voice, one of many, calling on all levels of government to do more and do better at a roundtable organized by festival sponsor TLN Media.
6: Many don't want to return, and we don't want to return unless things change.
4: TLN has said it won't sponsor the 22-year-old event again unless the city commits to enhancing policing and security on and around St. Clair. This is experts weighed in today on what was behind the mass shooting.
7: 99% certainty, those individuals have a rap sheet as long as my arm. They will have either been charged before with gun offenses or have already been charged with a shooting.
8: It's not the police that do the catch and release. The police do the catching. Our laws do the releasing.
4: Dr. Irvin Studen, who was nominated for the 2025 Nobel Peace Prize for his work studying worldwide school closures during the pandemic, says Ontario, which faced some of the longest lockdowns in the world, created this great calamity.
9: Over 100,000 Canadian kids, regular kids, of all walks of life, disappeared from the schooling system. They never came back. They were not homeschooled. They were not online schooled. Zero schooling. That's the size of the entire north of Canada.
4: And while youth programming was discussed, more emphasis was placed on new bail and sentencing reforms. 80 changes to the criminal code coming into effect just a few days ago.
10: Our hope is that the provinces and the police will enforce these laws as they are required to do.
4: Something police hailed as a fantastic way to move forward.
11: It's very frustrating to have an investigation knowing that the person will be out in the next couple of days.
4: While it was a robust discussion, few concrete safety measures were actually discussed at the meeting, apart from one superintendent saying that police would like to deploy additional resources to St. Clair and explore opportunities to install CCTV. The mayor and the chief of police were not in attendance. Janice Golding, CTV News.
2: An arrest has been made in the fatal shooting of a security guard at Pickering Casino Resort nearly 3 years ago. 34-year-old Michael Ferdinand was killed on the night of October 9, 2023. Durham police say the suspect, who can't be named because they were 17 years old at the time of the shooting, was arrested outside of Ontario. Police announced a $25,000 reward in December in the hopes of finding the person responsible for Ferdinand's death. The suspect is facing a second-degree murder charge. A man who has ties to minor hockey in Halton region has been arrested in a sexual assault investigation. 24-year-old Kanan Kane Meister is accused of sexually assaulting a teenage girl in Oakville last year. He is facing one count each of sexual assault and sexual interference. Investigators say the accused is involved with youth hockey in the Oakville and Burlington areas. Anyone with information is asked to contact police or Crime Stoppers. Well, the smoke may have cleared across the GTA, but the wildfires continue to burn in northern Ontario. The province providing an update today on how they're dealing with the situation. CTV's John Musselman has the details.
11: 13 communities have been forced to evacuate, displacing 1,800 people as these fires in northwestern Ontario continue to burn. Nearly 200 fires are burning. Of those, 57 are said to be out of control. Today, Premier Doug Ford held an update on the situation.
12: We have 155 fire crews and approximately 80 water bombers and helicopters remain in operation across the north, with roughly 40 additional support aircraft ready to assist.
11: Ford was joined at today's update in Toronto by Jill Dunlop, the Minister of Emergency Preparedness, and Mike Harris, the Minister of Natural Resources.
13: You know, we talk about sort of 155, 156 crews. Just to put that into context, that's well over 700 people. So there's usually about 4 to 5 people on a crew. So it seems like a bit of a small number, but we're talking about almost 1,000 fire rangers. These are the folks who actually get out there and are on the front lines running hose through the bush, fighting those fires.
11: A number of host cities, including Thunder Bay, Sudbury, Barrie, Toronto, and Niagara Falls, are offering temporary accommodations for people displaced by the wildfires. And relief organizations are on the scene offering assistance in northern Ontario.
14: Global Medic, we delivered actually N95 masks to Thunder Bay when we were up last week. They're doing hygiene kits. Red Cross is setting up the evacuation center for us in Thunder Bay. That's for communities like Collins First Nation and Armstrong, who are unincorporated communities, so they have a place to go as well. So
11: the smoke from the Ontario wildfires drifted south last week, turning the sky orange in the GTA and southern Ontario. At one point, our air quality was ranked as one of the worst in the world. Rain and shifting winds have improved the situation, but the wildfires continue to burn. The premier says the province will spend whatever is needed to fight these fires. The premier went on to say that this seems to be happening every single year, and he wants to sit down with Prime Minister Mark Carney and discuss a national firefighting strategy. John Musselman, CTV News.
2: 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Details on a new pilot project targeting drivers that don't stop for open streetcar doors.
3: Well, what an improvement with the air quality compared to just a couple of days ago. Drifting smoke will continue to be an ongoing story as long as those wildfires are burning in northwestern Ontario. But a little bit of rain today helped. Tomorrow we expect to be at about a 3 on the AQHI, or low risk. That's a good thing. Stay with us. We're going to take a look at your weather for the week ahead. It's after this break.
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22: Cool.
2: Still a very mild 22 degrees as we take a live look at Nathan Phillips Square. Lots of people out and about at this hour. Also, still on the soccer pitch. There is some active weather on the way, though. You might need your umbrella tomorrow. Here's Lindsay with details.
3: Well, Zoraida, overall, we are looking at a bit of a cooler temperature trend this week, especially compared to all the heat we've seen in July so far. And a bit of active weather tomorrow is certainly going to cool us down for Wednesday. Weather is brought to you by the Presler Law Firm. Injury lawyers, you don't pay unless they win. Today, though, it sure was nice to see a beautiful blue sky out there. Of course, we've been talking about wildfire smoke and air quality for days now, but the situation was much improved around the city of Toronto today. Look at those calm waters early in the morning. Lake Ontario making for a great opportunity to do some stand-up paddle boarding earlier on today. Might be a similar situation tomorrow, although it is possible that we could get into some active weather pretty early on. So big low pressure system, it's along the cold front that we could see potentially severe thunderstorms. And by the time all is said and done, some areas will likely have picked up some measurable rainfall. These numbers are subject to change depending on who ends up getting a thunderstorm or not. But either way, it looks as though we're going to be dealing with at least some active weather through the day tomorrow. This is what the forecast radar model shows for about 8 a.m. So few sprinkles of rain to begin. Risk of thunderstorms beginning around midday. And then it's the more severe line. Looks like it could roll through for the early evening. And so just a heads up, if you're making outdoor plans for your Tuesday, we are looking at the possibility of heavy downpours, perhaps some small hail, and some pretty strong winds to go along with this too. By Wednesday, chance of a few leftover showers. It's going to be a brisk northerly wind. And that's why Wednesday is our cooler day, but by Thursday, we're back into sunshine and temperatures are going to be near normal once again. We're a little above seasonal for the nighttime hours tonight. 20 degrees is going to still feel more like 25 out there. Tomorrow's daytime high, 25 degrees, humidex 32. But I do think the more memorable part of tomorrow is going to be that chance of showers and the risk of thunderstorms. It is a quieter weather forecast after that. Wednesday could be mostly cloudy at times. 22 degrees for the high, and then overnight lows perhaps in the mid to low teens, which is also a change considering just how mild it's been through the overnight hours as well many times this month. Lots of sunshine for Thursday and Friday and next weekend. So far so good when it comes to your outdoor plans. We'll keep an eye on Sunday and into Monday for the chance of a few showers. That's your look at the weather. Zoraida, I'll send it back to you.
2: Thank you, Lindsay. A new pilot project is underway tonight on some Toronto streetcars aimed at improving rider safety. As CTV's Beth McDonnell reports, the TTC is targeting drivers who illegally pass streetcars when their doors are wide open.
25: These are images of vehicles in the right lane illegally blowing past stopped streetcars with open doors. They were produced as part of a new TTC pilot project using technology on streetcars to detect the behavior and keep riders safe.
26: I've gotten off streetcars and almost been hit by cars. I've been getting on and they drive by. It's a danger and they should have taken care of it a long time ago.
27: Ones who are driving cars, they don't notice the lights that are flashing. Yeah. And they actually run by pretty fast. So I think it's pretty good for us.
25: As of today, 4 streetcars are equipped with cameras. Over the next 9 months, they'll be deployed along Bathurst, Carleton, King, Queen, and Dundas routes. When a streetcar stops, bicycles, e-bikes, scooters, and vehicles should be behind the streetcar like this, so people can get on and off safely. When riding the streetcar, there is an audio message reminding riders to look for traffic. Still, between 2014 and 2024, 141 people were hit, either getting on or off streetcars. The TTC says the cameras on board the streetcars will monitor how often road users illegally pass the open doors and test the reliability of the technology to use for enforcement. While streetcar riders we spoke with are welcoming the technology, some drivers and cyclists are raising other factors to consider.
0: A lot of pedestrians also don't look when they leave the streetcar. So it's kind of two factors that are colliding into one, and it's making it kind of a worse situation.
1: Not a big fan. I think it should just be enforced by just police officers that they see in the streets instead of having cameras everywhere. So that's my opinion. As a cyclist, I also ride a motorcycle and a car, so I understand why they're trying to do that.
5: There should be more safety around it. Like, I know in some countries they have the streetcars on that right lane so that you don't have to stop the traffic to go through.
25: Under the Highway Traffic Act, passing a stop streetcar can result in a $183 fine and cost motorists 3 demerit points.
6: We have to prove the methodology, prove what the results give us, and then see how we extrapolate it out.
7: We're not giving tickets yet, but be warned. We're looking at you. We know who you are.
25: To stop illegal passing and keep riders safe. Beth McDonnell, CTV News.
2: 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Was it a success? Details after the break.
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2: The Toronto Blue Jays were looking to get back in the win column tonight, opening a series with the Tampa Bay Rays, who currently sit atop the American League.
33: The 2-2. And through the right side, a base hit.
2: Trailing 2-0 in the fourth inning, the Jays cut the lead in half with this RBI single from Alejandro Kirk. But that would be all the scoring from the Jays. They fell 7-1. The Jays struggled defensively in this one, tallying 3 errors. They look to bounce back tomorrow night. On the court, the Toronto Tempo were in action, hosting the Las Vegas Aces.
34: I'm going to get some quick rotations. Harrison, fade away.
2: Isabel Harrison led the way with 26 points, but the Tempo couldn't keep pace with the high-scoring Vegas team, falling 109-83 for their third straight loss. The Tempo were without head coach Sandy Brondello, who was suspended for 1 game for a comment she made about Atlanta Dream star player Angel Reese during Friday's game. The Tempo will look to get back in the win column on the road, visiting the Minnesota Lynx next Tuesday. The FIFA World Cup has come to an end, and while Spain may have hoisted the trophy, it could take some time to see whether Toronto scored big after hosting six matches. CTV's Sean Lethong has more.
4: With the final celebrations finished and Toronto's contribution just a memory, today is looking back on the legacy of the World Cup in Toronto.
11: I love having it in Toronto. It really brought everybody together.
4: Edita Delabchian and her two girls came by Liberty Village for one picture to mark the occasion.
11: From people that went to the fan fest and went to all the events, I think they had a great job.
4: The World Cup cost Toronto $380 million for six matches. Despite the sky-high ticket prices, Toronto Stadium saw a big turnout, as did the bars, especially those hosting international fans.
12: We sold a lot of beer, a lot of beer. We didn't end up like Boston. We stayed full.
4: Overall, early numbers saw only a modest 3% total increase at bars and restaurants. But as an estimated 300,000 foreign visitors came to the city, spending on accommodations was up 20% over this time last year. And the mayor says it'll help tourism for years to come.
7: 9 in 10 told us they plan to come back to Toronto within 2 years.
4: Locally, the TTC saw a 42% increase in ridership on routes serving Toronto Stadium.
13: It went pretty smoothly, actually.
4: Along with 20,000 fans regularly attending watch parties at FIFA Fan Fest and at Nathan Phillips Square.
13: I think it just tells us about the power of football.
4: And Canadian jerseys sold out.
14: Is that the last Canada jersey in the store?
12: 100%, yeah. I just took it off the male gentleman there.
4: And then there's the legacy for Canadian soccer. Making an appearance in the round of 16 has generated momentum. And the Canadian Premier League is planning to capitalize on the growing game at home.
15: And in the coming months and coming weeks, actually, we will announce more plans to expand the Canadian Premier League into new parts.
4: And while the game is expanding from the ground up, there are also those who have become fans.
16: I used to joke and call it glorified jogging. Now I'm like kind of obsessed.
4: So while the World Cup ended here like so many before, with an international fan base celebrating in the streets, locally, the game has changed.
14: So with the $380 million party now over, the bleachers coming down, the question remains, will Toronto make the money back? We won't know that for some time. Sean Lethong, CTV News.
17: Disabled people have been a part of the arts. We gravitate towards it.
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2: Preparations are underway for the Honda Indy, which is set to roar into Markham for the first time. Crews are working to install cement barriers and fencing near Unionville GO Station. The access road east of the station is closed until 6 a.m. Metrolink says YMCA Boulevard will remain open for access to and from the parking lot and station. The Ontario Honda Dealers Indy runs from August 14th to the 16th. And that's our report for this evening. A reminder, you can get breaking news all day long on CP24 and on our website, ctvnewstoronto.ca. For Lindsay Morrison and all of us here at CTV News, have a good night. I'm Zoraida Allman. We'll see you tomorrow.

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0: President Donald Trump is imposing a 50% tariff on some Canadian goods starting next month. We'll have local reaction in moments. And Premier Doug Ford apologizing for the hotel expense scandal, which has involved several of his MPPs. Nearly 200 wildfires burning across northern Ontario. More on the province's response and its call for a national strategy. This is Toronto's breaking news, CP24, and I'm Liz West. U.S. President Donald Trump has announced a 50% tariff on some Canadian goods. This in retaliation to the booze ban and dairy supply management. For more on this, we're going to go live to CP24's Andrew Brennan. Andrew.
1: Liz, these tariffs are from a different part of the U.S. lawmaker book than any we've seen up till this point, and we should still also call them, as of now, yet unrealized tariffs, because they're still a month before they would come into effect. And there has been occasions before with the U.S. president and with the White House in the last couple of years where things that have been threatened don't necessarily come to pass. However, this is a Section 338 of the Tariff Act of 1930, which, if anyone out there perhaps watched Ferris Bueller's Day Off, like I did as a kid, this is what was made famous by Ben Stein in that movie, the Smoot-Hawley Tariff Act. And what it was supposed to do at the time was try to make at least some form of revenue for the government, and it did backfire at that time. However, this is the first time they're being used as actual tariffs in the modern era, and it remains to be seen how this is all going to work out. But you're talking about 50% tariffs on goods that, according to the U.S. laws, would have to be shown to be discriminate by another country towards American commerce and American goods at that. And we're talking about things like, as you mentioned, the supply management system for dairy and not letting in as much American dairy as American farmers would want. You're talking about U.S. Booze in response, or I should say our booze in response to us removing them from LCBO and other provincial liquor store shelves. And also on top of that, you're talking about things like, for instance, hockey sticks and other things like cement. And these would also have, if there is any part of the CUSMA agreement that would apply to these goods, it actually bypasses that if this does come to pass. Now, as it stands, here's how we're seeing responses from across the political landscape in Canada. Let's start federally with the Prime Minister. This coming from Mark Carney's office not long ago. This is the latest series of unilateral U.S. trade actions, he describes. It began with the U.S. imposing a series of tariffs in direct violation of CUSMA. And he also goes on to say these disputes have raised costs for families, particularly in the United States. Canada stands ready to engage intensively to address outstanding issues with the U.S. to mutual benefit of both countries and citizens, and he says that Canada will work relentlessly and take any measures necessary to help build a prosperous nation for also our Canadian workers, farmers, businesses, families. And let's go from there and talk about how the Premier of Ontario is responding. Much more succinctly here, saying that I'll never stop, Doug Ford says, to protect Ontario if these tariffs proceed as planned. Canada should respond tariff for tariff, he says, dollar for dollar. Now, we've heard from some municipal leaders, such as the mayor of Brampton, Patrick Brown, and he was talking particularly about the effect that this trade kerfuffle, as it were, has had on his own city, and losing 1,000 jobs, for instance, at Stellantis, and also trade uncertainty, making it a challenge to see if any more investment is coming to automakers and the cities that support them around the Golden Horseshoe. Here's more from Patrick Brown.
2: Donald Trump wants to impose tariffs on Canada, but gets upset when we respond in kind with tariffs. It's preposterous. It's ridiculous the way he governs as president like a child having a temper tantrum. And frankly, he blames Canada for challenges in the U.S. that are unrelated to Canada. You look at his previous accusations on where drugs were coming from. He doesn't have a proper understanding of the context of North America, and it's unfortunate. Because historically, Canada's had this incredible relationship with the U.S. where we've built products together. We've been an economic superpower in North America, and we have one president who is damaging that. My only hope is that in the midterms, he will suffer losses that he'll lose control of Congress, and hopefully we can see better days ahead.
1: Now, that's a little bit further along in the political calendar in the United States, Liz. However, if these tariffs do come to pass, it won't be right away. It's going to be coming on August the 19th. We'll have to see what happens between now and then. Back to you.
0: Okay. Thank you so much for that. That's CP24's Andrew Brennan. And Premier Doug Ford would not say if he's asked cabinet ministers involved in the hotel expense scandal to step down. This following the resignation of Stan Cho as tourism minister. However, the premier did offer an apology during an unrelated news conference this morning.
3: Stan stepped down and he did the right thing and he paid everything back. So we're going to make sure that we put a microscope under this and it won't happen again. And I apologize for it even happening in the first place. It's very frustrating to say the least.
0: Stan Cho resigned on Friday after expense disclosures revealed he'd claimed more than $16,000 on Toronto hotels since 2023, despite being the MPP for Willowdale. In addition to Cho, Brampton East MPP Hardeep Gruel billed more than $27,000. Mississauga Streetsville's Nina Tangri claimed $19,000, and then Brampton Centre's Charmaine Williams billed more than $15,000. Premier Doug Ford has since said they'll all be paying back every single penny, and the policy that allowed them to make the claims will be axed. Ontario NDP leader Marit Stiles says Ford is not doing enough to hold members of his caucus accountable for their expenses.
4: Frankly, though, I'm not surprised by the premier's, I would say, rather lackluster apologies and statements that he's made about this issue. He only ever apologizes when he gets caught. He's shown his MPPs and ministers exactly, you know, how to handle a scandal like this. You wait till you get caught and then you come out and you apologize and you say all the right things. We have seen that with his private luxury jet when he got caught purchasing that. We saw it with the Greenbelt. My goodness, we have seen it. It goes all the way back to, you know, the good luck ritual massages and the personal pleasure vehicle we'll all recall in those early days of his government.
0: Interim Ontario Liberal leader John Fraser released a statement that reads in part, Stan Cho is just the tip of the iceberg. There are ministers and government members who spent excessive amounts of taxpayer money and abused taxpayer dollars. If Stan Cho did the right thing by resigning, then the others who did the same thing should do the right thing by resigning their cabinet and parliamentary assistant posts. And this is Toronto's breaking news. CP24, the Ford government provides an update on the nearly 200 wildfires burning across northern Ontario. We'll have those details next.
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14: There have always been 2 kinds of people in the world. Those who worried about their investments and those who chose some peace of mind. Smart investors hold gold.
0: Nearly 200 wildfires are currently burning across northern Ontario, with dozens out of control. The majority of the fires are in the northwest region. Some 1,800 people have been forced from their communities, have been evacuated to several cities and towns, including to here in Toronto. Hundreds of firefighters have been dispatched to the impacted areas.
15: As of now, we've coordinated 13 evacuations. So they're in host cities like Thunder Bay, Kapuskasing, Sudbury, Barrie, and then Toronto has put their hand up as well as Niagara Falls. So a lot of coordination in those efforts, as you would understand, and as the Premier said, they're flying typically into Thunder Bay or to Red Lake as a hub, and then from there going out to those host communities. So the folks at our Provincial Emergency Operations Centre are coordinating calls every day with the different communities who are impacted and who are evacuating. We do have some that are self-evacuating as well.
0: Premier Doug Ford also responded to comments by U.S. President Donald Trump suggesting he will begin to charge Canada for wildfire smoke that drifts south of the border.
3: You got to remind President Trump that there's 3.9 million acres burning in the United States right now. And if we had resources, we would send them down to our closest friends and allies. So, you know something, rather than criticize and threaten Canada, your closest friends, maybe one day you're going to need our help like you did last year and we deployed the people. I get frustrated just listening to that bunch of rubbish.
0: And Trump said fires here in Canada need to stop and suggested he could impose tariffs in relation to the smoke. It has triggered air quality warnings in several states, including Michigan, Ohio, Illinois, New York, and Indiana. Prime Minister Mark Carney discussed the wildfire situation when he met with Trump for the FIFA World Cup final. A statement from Carney's office reads in part, the Prime Minister provided an update on the wildfire management and the comprehensive approach taken to ensure the safety of all Canadians and Americans. And Marineland has started the process of relocating its whales from the shuttered tourist attraction. The park shipped six belugas to aquariums in the U.S. today. Marineland's up for sale and has said that it's running out of money to care for its 30 belugas and four dolphins. It tried to move the animals to an aquarium in China last year, but the federal government blocked the move. Marineland then struck a deal with a consortium of American and Spanish aquariums to take the whales. And this is Toronto's breaking news, CP24. We'll take a look at Toronto's top stories next.
8: 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We had no idea what we'd eventually be able to do. 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Until one day, we looked back. 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

0: woman is in life-threatening condition after being struck by a vehicle in Scarborough tonight. Community leaders convene in the wake of a deadly shooting at the Salsa and St. Clair Street Festival. And the TTC is rolling out a new tool targeting motorists who drive past open doors on streetcars. Stay with CP24 for more on these stories. For further details, head to our website, cp24.com, and the CP24 app. There's a woman who's been rushed to hospital after being struck by a vehicle in Scarborough tonight, and it happened just before 9:30 near Markham Road in the 401. Toronto Police saying that the woman was struck in the area and then brought to hospital with serious life-threatening injuries. The vehicle involved remained on scene, and the investigation is ongoing. And following the deadly shooting at Salsa on St. Clair, festival organizers held a roundtable discussion on preventing gun violence. Today's meeting was hosted by TLN Media. Following the shooting, TLN said it would discontinue its support of Salsa on St. Clair unless the city provides concrete commitments to enhance policing and security. CP24 spoke to experts and politicians who were on hand.
1: Do you know what the biggest predictor of future gun violence or any kind of violence is? It's having witnessed or experienced violence yourself. Now, most people react to violence, and it's a terrible traumatic event. There's a small percentage in society that take that as a cue that it might be something that they will do in the future, either to protect themselves materially, or that it becomes a feature of life that comes ingrained. So, you know, the best thing we can do to stop violence in the future is stop it now.
2: Sitting down at the table with leaders in the community, with small business owners, with seniors, with experts, and hearing directly from them about their ideas and their suggestions on how we can make this city safer. Because I can tell you right now, with my conversations with everyday Torontonians, they don't feel safe in this city, and it's time for leadership to take that seriously.
0: And two men were killed, five people were injured in the shooting on St. Clair, where thousands were gathered for the festival on July 11th. Two guns were recovered from the scene, but no arrests have been made. And the victims have been identified as 20-year-old Cesar Bernaza and 25-year-old Shaquan Quashi. An arrest has been made in the fatal shooting of a security guard at a Pickering Casino Resort. 34-year-old Michael Ferdinand was killed on the night of October 9th in 2023, and Durham police say that the suspect, who cannot be named because they were 17 years old at the time of the shooting, was arrested outside of Ontario. Police announced a $25,000 reward in December, this in hopes of finding the person responsible for Ferdinand's death. The suspect's facing a second-degree murder charge. And police say a man who has ties to minor hockey in Halton region has been arrested in a sexual assault investigation. This is 25-year-old McCann Kane Meister, and he's been accused of sexually assaulting a teenage girl in Oakville last year. He's facing one count each of sexual assault and sexual interference. And investigators say that the accused is involved in youth hockey in the Oakville and Burlington areas. Anyone with information is asked to please contact police or Crime Stoppers. And two people have been injured after a tire struck the windshield of another vehicle on the 401 in Clarington. Chopper 24 was over the scene. The OPP says a wheel assembly came off an eastbound vehicle, then hit a car traveling west near Newtonville Road. Two people were taken to hospital with serious injuries. And a TTC pilot program targeting drivers who illegally pass streetcars with open doors began today, all part of an effort to identify ways to address the issue. CTV's Beth McDonnell reports.
3: These are images of vehicles in the right lane illegally blowing past stopped streetcars with open doors. They were produced as part of a new TTC pilot project using technology on streetcars to detect the behavior and keep riders safe.
4: I've gotten off streetcars and almost been hit by cars. I've been getting on and they drive by. It's a danger, and they should have taken care of it a long time ago.
5: So ones who are driving cars, they don't notice the lights that are flashing, and they actually run by pretty fast. So I think it's pretty good for us.
3: As of today, four streetcars are equipped with cameras. Over the next 9 months, they'll be deployed along Bathurst, Carleton, King, Queen, and Dundas routes. When a streetcar stops, bicycles, e-bikes, scooters, and vehicles should be behind the streetcar like this, so people can get on and off safely. When riding the streetcar, there is an audio message reminding riders to look for traffic. Still, between 2014 and 2024, 141 people were hit, either getting on or off streetcars. The TTC says the cameras on board the streetcars will monitor how often road users illegally pass the open doors and test the reliability of the technology to use for enforcement. While streetcar riders we spoke with are welcoming the technology, some drivers and cyclists are raising other factors to consider.
6: A lot of pedestrians also don't look when they leave the streetcar. So it's kind of two factors that are colliding into one, and it's making it kind of a worse situation.
7: Not a big fan. I think it should just be enforced by just police officers that they see in the streets instead of having cameras everywhere. So that's my opinion. As a cyclist, I also ride a motorcycle and a car, so I understand why they're trying to do that.
8: There should be more safety around it. Like, I know in some countries they have the streetcars on that right lane so that you don't have to stop the traffic to go through.
3: Under the Highway Traffic Act, passing a stopped streetcar can result in a $183 fine and cost motorists 3 demerit points.
9: We have to prove the methodology, prove what the results give us, and then see how we extrapolate it out.
10: We're not giving tickets yet, but be warned. We're looking at you. We know who you are.
3: To stop illegal passing and keep riders safe. Beth McDonnell, CTV News.
0: And a heads up for Line 2 subway riders. Service will end at midnight tonight through Wednesday. That's between Jane and Ossington. This is for track work. Shuttle buses will run in place and regular service scheduled to resume the following morning at 6. And preparations continue for the Ontario Honda Dealers Indy. This is in Markham as crews work to install cement barriers and fencing near Unionville Go. Chopper 24 over the area. And the access road east of the station will be closed from 9 p.m. to 6 a.m. Metrolinx says YMCA Boulevard will remain open for access to and from the parking lot and station. The Ontario Honda Dealers Indy at Markham runs August 14th. To the 16th. And this is Toronto's breaking news. CP24 city officials say hosting the FIFA World Cup was a success. We'll have more reaction next.
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0: The FIFA World Cup is over, and Toronto officials are now taking stock of what it meant for the city to host the tournament. Toronto welcomes soccer fans from across the globe as it served as the site for six matches. Hundreds of thousands attended the games at Toronto Stadium or watched them at viewing parties at the FIFA Fan Fest at Fort York and Nathan Phillips Square. Now, the city says it will take months to determine whether the almost $1 billion in expected economic impact materialized, but Mayor Olivia Chow is already hailing the experience as a success.
10: When we surveyed visitors, 9 in 10 told us they plan to come back to Toronto within 2 years. That tells you something about what a great city we are and what we can continue to build long after the final whistle. Now, none of this happened on its own. It took planning, coordination. It took staff working around the clock, volunteers giving up their time, local businesses throwing their doors open to the world, street festivals incorporating watching the game into their programs.
1: It started with the roar that still, I think, reverberates around the city of Canada's tying goal, which allowed them to get their first point in World Cup competition, and ended with that amazing Portugal and Croatia experience. But for the teams, they also needed to train between and before matches. And our training facility at Centennial Park was world class. To our parks and recreation staff, thank you for being one of only 5 training sites, and there were 75 across the host cities and areas for this World Cup. One of only 5 that received FIFA's highest rating for a training pitch.
0: And the budget for hosting the World Cup in Toronto was set at $380 million. Meanwhile, Team Canada has finished 14th out of 48 teams in the World Cup standings. The team made history by advancing from the group stage for the first time and then picking up their first ever knockout victory against South Africa in the round of 32. Canada finishes just 1 spot behind Portugal and 2 behind the U.S. This is Toronto's breaking news, CP24. The Blue Jays opened a home series against the Tampa Bay Rays tonight. We'll have all those highlights next.

0: I'm Katie Dawson. I'm a singer-songwriter. I write and perform all my own music. You can find my music on all streaming services. But here's the thing with that. You don't actually own your music, and there's data tracking involved. Wouldn't it be nice to own something you love? All of my music is available in hard copy directly from my website, katiedawson.ca, whether that's vinyl, CD, or even cassettes. Check out this record right here. It's glow-in-the-dark vinyl. Or how about this one? There's 24-karat gold leaf flake directly in the vinyl. This has never been done before on a vinyl record. Records should be fun, unique, and collectible. And the music on them should be great, too. Do you like rock and roll, folk, country, and rockabilly? Well, I've done all that and more, and I think you'll love it. Don't believe me? Just ask them.
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0: the Toronto Blue Jays were looking to get back in the win column tonight against the Tampa Bay Rays.
1: The 2-2. And through the right side, a base hit.
0: Trailing 2-0 in the fourth inning, the Jays cut the lead in half with this RBI single from Alejandro Kirk. But that would be all the scoring from the Jays, falling 7-1. Dylan Cease gave up 7 hits in 6 innings, and the Jays struggled defensively, tallying 3 errors. They'll look to bounce back tomorrow night. And the Toronto Tempo were in action tonight without their head coach behind the bench as they hosted the Las Vegas Aces.
2: And they get some quick rotations. Harrison, fade away.
0: Isabel Harrison led the Tempo with 26 points, but ultimately Toronto fell short, losing 109-83 against the Aces. And head coach Sandy Brondello was suspended for tonight's game after comments made against Angel Reese on the Atlanta Dream Friday night. And this is Toronto's breaking news, CP24. We'll take a look at Toronto's top stories next.

new developments tonight in the expense scandal that has rocked the Ford government. Just days after a cabinet minister resigned, we are learning of more money spent on hotel stays and meals at luxury restaurants. Good evening. Premier Doug Ford issued a public apology today for the controversy, which saw several GTA MPPs claim stays at Toronto area hotels on the taxpayer dime. The apology coming as records show former Minister Stan Cho was also using constituency office funds to eat at luxury restaurants and stay in hotels from Ontario to Alberta. Let's go to CTV's John Woodward, who's been following this story and joins us now live with the details. John.

0: All in, his food and beverage expenses added up to about $100,000.
1: He's living a life of the rich and famous, not only on the taxpayer dime, but on his supporters' dime.
0: Cho already submitted his resignation to the premier after news he'd billed for hotel stays in Toronto, where he lives. But he billed his constituency for more trips. Cho spent more than $6,000 on airfare and $12,000 on hotels, including stays at the Fairmont Chateau Laurier in Ottawa and the Rimrock Resort in Banff. One hotel he billed for, the Clock Tower Inn, is only about a three-hour drive away. The NDP's Marit Stiles also making an integrity commissioner complaint about Brampton MPP Hardeep Singh Grewal, whose constituency association spent money on an ad buy in his father's newspaper.
2: All of those MPPs and ministers that have filed these outrageous expenses, do they still have the confidence of this premier? And I will say, for me, the rot starts at the top.
0: The premier condemning the older hotel expenses.
3: They're all paying it back, and it's unacceptable. If you guys think for a second I'm happy about this, you're wrong. It's unacceptable. They're all paying it back. Simple as that.
0: But not addressing questions about Cho's newly discovered constituency expenses or saying whether Cho should stay on as an MPP. After all, there are more than a dozen PC MPPs who billed the taxpayer more than $100,000 in those hotel stays. The premier has apologized and said those people will be paying that money back, but they still appear to be in their jobs. And this may not be over even now. Today, we spent a bunch of time looking at other records for other constituency associations to find many more examples of what appear to be luxury restaurants and luxury accommodations. So this may not be over yet, and it's anyone's guess where it's going to go. Reporting live, I'm John Woodward. Zoraida, back to you.
4: Thank you, John. New developments tonight in the trade war with our southern neighbors. U.S. President Donald Trump announcing new 50% tariffs on a wide array of Canadian goods starting next month, saying they're in response to Canada's treatment of American exports. CP24's Andrew Brennan is following local reaction to this story and joins us now live with more. Andrew, we're hearing more from local leaders tonight on this development as well.
5: We are indeed, Zoraida, and echoing what John Woodward just said for his story there, we don't know where this is going to go either, because there's still 30 days before these tariffs would come into effect. They're on sweeping different sectors. You have wine, honey, just looking at this list here, textiles, fishing rod, jewelry, furniture. And again, they would not go into effect until August the 19th, and we do not know if there's potentially any changes that would happen from now until then, or any change of mood, as it were, from the White House or the American president. But these tariffs are different than the ones we've seen before. If anyone watched Ferris Bueller as a kid, these are the Smoot-Hawley Tariff Act stuff that you heard Ben Stein talk about in that movie. Never actually used in the modern era as tariffs. And the response that we're getting and seeing from them now is certainly not unlike coming from a movie. We have tough rhetoric coming indeed from our premier, in fact. So let's talk about what Doug Ford, for instance, is saying in response to this, and then we'll work our way down to municipalities. So he says he'll never stop fighting to protect Ontario, and he says if these tariffs do proceed, Zoraida, that Canada should respond tariff for tariff, dollar for dollar. Now, we're not seeing this similar level of intensity coming from the Prime Minister's office. That being said, when we're already hearing now from municipalities and their leaders, like Mayor Patrick Brown in Brampton, who has seen firsthand the implications of having these trade disputes and what it can mean for a local economy, thinking particularly about Stellantis and losing 1,000 jobs there, and similar other questions about what's going to be happening with future investment in Canadian automaker from Canadian automakers, that's still all up in the air. This is what he said in response to this news.
6: Donald Trump wants to impose tariffs on Canada, but gets upset when we respond in kind with tariffs. It's preposterous. It's ridiculous the way he governs as president like a child having a temper tantrum. And frankly, he blames Canada for challenges in the U.S. that are unrelated to Canada. You look at his previous accusations on where drugs were coming from. He doesn't have a proper understanding of the context of North America. And it's unfortunate, because historically, Canada's had this incredible relationship with the U.S. where we've built products together. We've been an economic superpower in North America, and we have one president who is damaging that. My only hope is that in the midterms, he will suffer losses, he'll lose control of Congress, and hopefully we can see better days ahead.

0: That being said, those midterms, that's not until the late fall. And right now, there's still a question about what's going to happen between now and August the 19th. Reporting live from outside of Queen's Park, I'm Andrew Brennan. Zoraida, we'll send it back to you inside.
1: Thank you, Andrew. And we'll have more news in a moment. Here's a live look right now at the Toronto skyline. It's still pretty mild out there. We're sitting at 22 degrees, a bit of a humidex sitting at 26 under mostly cloudy skies. Lindsay Morrison has our first look at the forecast.
2: Well, Zoraida, believe it or not, tonight could be our 12th 20-degree night overnight temperature in the city of Toronto so far this year, which is considered pretty warm for this time of year. There it is. That's what we're forecasting. Want to mention, too, that we've had six additional nights where the temperature has been 19 degrees. So it's been very warm, not just in the daytime hours, but the nighttime this summer, too. Tomorrow, it's less about the heat and humidity and more about the risk of thunderstorms. We've got several opportunities for showers throughout the day. And yes, a few severe storms could roll through. So coming up, we'll give you an idea of how much rain is in the forecast and what this is going to do to our temperature for Wednesday. That's all ahead. But for now, Zoraida, back to you.
1: Thank you, Lindsay. A woman is fighting for her life in hospital after being struck by a vehicle in Scarborough tonight. It happened on Markham Road near the 401 eastbound off-ramp just before 9:30. Police say a woman was struck by a vehicle. She suffered critical injuries. The driver involved remained on scene. There's been no word on possible charges as the investigation continues. One of the most popular summer festivals in the city, now forever marred by deadly gun violence. The mass shooting at Salsa on St. Clair, killing two and injuring five others. Today, organizers came together demanding more action from public officials for better safety measures. CTV's Janice Golding with the details.
3: You can see the panic and hysteria. Two people murdered, another five injured after shots were fired at the Salsa on St. Clair Street Festival.
4: My son had to witness a young lady get shot in the neck, him and his friend. And I had to protect my 10-year-old daughter from getting trampled on.
3: Marilyn Solano's voice, one of many, calling on all levels of government to do more and do better at a roundtable organized by festival sponsor TLN Media.
5: Many don't want to return, and we don't want to return unless things change.
3: TLN has said it won't sponsor the 22-year-old event again unless the city commits to enhancing policing and security on and around St. Clair. This is experts weighed in today on what was behind the mass shooting.
6: 99% certainty, those individuals have a rap sheet as long as my arm. They will have either been charged before with gun offenses or have already been charged with a shooting.
7: It's not the police that do the catch and release. The police do the catching. Our laws do the releasing.
3: Dr. Irvin Studen, who was nominated for the 2025 Nobel Peace Prize for his work studying worldwide school closures during the pandemic, says Ontario, which faced some of the longest lockdowns in the world, created this great calamity.
8: Over 100,000 Canadian kids, regular kids, of all walks of life, disappeared from the schooling system. They never came back. They were not homeschooled. They were not online schooled. Zero schooling. That's the size of the entire north of Canada.
3: And while youth programming was discussed, more emphasis was placed on new bail and sentencing reforms. 80 changes to the criminal code coming into effect just a few days ago.
9: Our hope is that the provinces and the police will enforce these laws as they are required to do.
3: Something police hailed as a fantastic way to move forward.
10: It's very frustrating to have an investigation knowing that the person will be out in the next couple days.
11: While it was a robust discussion, few concrete safety measures were actually discussed at the meeting, apart from one superintendent saying that police would like to deploy additional resources to St. Clair and explore opportunities to install CCTV. The mayor and the chief of police were not in attendance. Janice Golding, CTV News.
1: An arrest has been made in the fatal shooting of a security guard at Pickering Casino Resort nearly 3 years ago. 34-year-old Michael Ferdinand was killed on the night of October 9, 2023. Durham police say the suspect, who can't be named because they were 17 years old at the time of the shooting, was arrested outside of Ontario. Police announced a $25,000 reward in December in the hopes of finding the person responsible for Ferdinand's death. The suspect is facing a second-degree murder charge. A man who has ties to minor hockey in Halton region has been arrested in a sexual assault investigation. 24-year-old Kanan Kane Meister He's accused of sexually assaulting a teenage girl in Oakville last year. He is facing one count each of sexual assault and sexual interference. Investigators say the accused is involved with youth hockey in the Oakville and Burlington areas. Anyone with information is asked to contact police or Crime Stoppers. Well, the smoke may have cleared across the GTA, but the wildfires continue to burn in northern Ontario. The province providing an update today on how they're dealing with the situation. CTV's John Musselman has the details.
12: 13 communities have been forced to evacuate, displacing 1,800 people as these fires in northwestern Ontario continue to burn. Nearly 200 fires are burning. Of those, 57 are said to be out of control. Today, Premier Doug Ford held an update on the situation.
13: We have 155 fire crews and approximately 80 water bombers and helicopters remain in operation across the north, with roughly 40 additional support aircraft ready to assist.
12: Ford was joined at today's update in Toronto by Jill Dunlop, the Minister of Emergency Preparedness, and Mike Harris, the Minister of Natural Resources.
14: You know, we talk about sort of 155, 156 crews. Just to put that into context, that's well over 700 people. So there's usually about 4 to 5 people on a crew. So it seems like a bit of a small number, but we're talking about almost 1,000 fire rangers. These are the folks who actually get out there and are on the front lines running hose through the bush, fighting those fires.
12: A number of host cities, including Thunder Bay, Sudbury, Barrie, Toronto, and Niagara Falls, are offering temporary accommodations for people displaced by the wildfires. And relief organizations are on the scene offering assistance in northern Ontario.
15: Global Medic, we delivered actually N95 masks to Thunder Bay when we were up last week. They're doing hygiene kits. Red Cross is setting up the evacuation center for us in Thunder Bay. That's for communities like Collins First Nation and Armstrong, who are unincorporated communities, so they have a place to go as well. So
12: the smoke from the Ontario wildfires drifted south last week, turning the sky orange in the GTA and southern Ontario. At one point, our air quality was ranked as one of the worst in the world. Rain and shifting winds have improved the situation, but the wildfires continue to burn. The premier says the province will spend whatever is needed to fight these fires. The premier went on to say that this seems to be happening every single year, and he wants to sit down with Prime Minister Mark Carney and discuss a national firefighting strategy. John Musselman, CTV News.
1: 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Details on a new pilot project targeting drivers that don't stop for open streetcar doors.
2: Well, what an improvement with the air quality compared to just a couple of days ago. Drifting smoke will continue to be an ongoing story as long as those wildfires are burning in northwestern Ontario. But a little bit of rain today helped. Tomorrow we expect to be at about a 3 on the AQHI, or low risk. That's a good thing. Stay with us. We're going to take a look at your weather for the week ahead. It's after this break.
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3: Still a very mild 22 degrees as we take a live look at Nathan Phillips Square. Lots of people out and about at this hour. Also still on the soccer pitch. There is some active weather on the way, though. You might need your umbrella tomorrow. Here's Lindsay with details.
4: Well, Zoraida, overall, we are looking at a bit of a cooler temperature trend this week, especially compared to all the heat we've seen in July so far. And a bit of active weather tomorrow is certainly going to cool us down for Wednesday. Weather is brought to you by the Presler Law Firm. Injury lawyers, you don't pay unless they win. Today, though, it sure was nice to see a beautiful blue sky out there. Of course, we've been talking about wildfire smoke and air quality for days now, but the situation was much improved around the city of Toronto today. Look at those calm waters early in the morning. Lake Ontario making for a great opportunity to do some stand-up paddle boarding earlier on today. Might be a similar situation tomorrow, although it is possible that we could get into some active weather pretty early on. So big low pressure system, it's along the cold front that we could see potentially severe thunderstorms. And by the time all is said and done, some areas will likely have picked up some measurable rainfall. These numbers are subject to change depending on who ends up getting a thunderstorm or not. But either way, it looks as though we're going to be dealing with at least some active weather through the day tomorrow. This is what the forecast radar model shows for about 8 a.m. So few sprinkles of rain to begin. Risk of thunderstorms beginning around midday. And then it's the more severe line. Looks like it could roll through for the early evening. And so just a heads up, if you're making outdoor plans for your Tuesday, we are looking at the possibility of heavy downpours, perhaps some small hail, and some pretty strong winds to go along with this too. By Wednesday, chance of a few leftover showers. It's going to be a brisk northerly wind, and that's why Wednesday is our cooler day. But by Thursday, we're back into sunshine and temperatures are going to be near normal once again. We're a little above seasonal for the nighttime hours tonight. 20 degrees is going to still feel more like 25 out there. Tomorrow's daytime high, 25 degrees, Humidex 32. But I do think the more memorable part of tomorrow is going to be that chance of showers and the risk of thunderstorms. It is a quieter weather forecast after that. Wednesday could be mostly cloudy at times. 22 degrees for the high, and then overnight lows perhaps in the mid to low teens, which is also a change considering just how mild it's been through the overnight hours as well many times this month. Lots of sunshine for Thursday and Friday, and next weekend so far so good when it comes to your outdoor plans. We'll keep an eye on Sunday and into Monday for the chance of a few showers. That's your look at the weather. Zoraida, I'll send it back to you.
3: Thank you, Lindsay. A new pilot project is underway tonight on some Toronto streetcars aimed at improving rider safety. As CTV's Beth McDonnell reports, the TTC is targeting drivers who illegally pass streetcars when their doors are wide open.
5: These are images of vehicles in the right lane illegally blowing past stopped streetcars with open doors. They were produced as part of a new TTC pilot project using technology on streetcars to detect the behavior and keep riders safe.
6: I've gotten off streetcars and almost been hit by cars. I've been getting on and they drive by. It's a danger and they should have taken care of it a long time ago.
7: Ones who are driving cars, they don't notice the lights that are flashing. Yeah. And they actually run by pretty fast. So I think it's pretty good for us.
5: As of today, 4 streetcars are equipped with cameras. Over the next 9 months, they'll be deployed along Bathurst, Carleton, King, Queen, and Dundas routes. When a streetcar stops, bicycles, e-bikes, scooters, and vehicles should be behind the streetcar like this so people can get on and off safely. When riding the streetcar, there is an audio message reminding riders to look for traffic. Still, between 2014 and 2024, 141 people were hit either getting on or off streetcars. The TTC says the cameras on board the streetcars will monitor how often road users illegally pass the open doors and test the reliability of the technology to use for enforcement. While streetcar riders we spoke with are welcoming the technology, some drivers and cyclists are raising other factors to consider.
8: A lot of pedestrians also don't look when they leave the streetcar. So it's kind of two factors that are colliding into one, and it's making it kind of a worse situation.
9: Not a big fan. I think it should just be enforced by just police officers that they see in the streets instead of having cameras everywhere. So that's my opinion. As a cyclist, I also ride a motorcycle and a car, so I understand why they're trying to do that.
10: There should be more safety around it. Like, I know in some countries they have the streetcars on that right lane so that you don't have to stop the traffic to go through.
5: Under the Highway Traffic Act, passing a stop streetcar can result in a $183 fine and cost motorists 3 demerit points.
11: We have to prove the methodology, prove what the results give us, and then see how we extrapolate it out.
12: We're not giving tickets yet, but be warned. We're looking at you. We know who you are.
5: To stop illegal passing and keep riders safe. Beth McDonnell, CTV News.
3: 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Was it a success? Details after the break.
13: We've been hearing rumors that a new generation of heroes are here, the Cash Men. Why do you like helping people so much?
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3: The Toronto Blue Jays were looking to get back in the win column tonight, opening a series with the Tampa Bay Rays, who currently sit atop the American League.
28: The 2-2. And through the right side, a base hit.
3: Trailing 2-0 in the fourth inning, the Jays cut the lead in half with this RBI single from Alejandro Kirk. But that would be all the scoring from the Jays. They fell 7-1. The Jays struggled defensively in this one, tallying 3 errors. They'll look to bounce back tomorrow night. On the court, the Toronto Tempo were in action, hosting the Las Vegas Aces.
5: Want to get some quick rotations. Harrison, fade away.
3: Isabel Harrison led the way with 26 points, but the Tempo couldn't keep pace with the high-scoring Vegas team, falling 109-83 for their third straight loss. The Tempo were without head coach Sandy Brondello, who was suspended for 1 game for a comment she made about Atlanta Dream star player Angel Reese during Friday's game. The Tempo will look to get back in the win column on the road, visiting the Minnesota Lynx next Tuesday. The FIFA World Cup has come to an end, and while Spain may have hoisted the trophy, it could take some time to see whether Toronto scored big after hosting 6 matches. CTV's Sean Leithong has more.
29: With the final celebrations finished and Toronto's contribution just a memory, today is looking back on the legacy of the World Cup in Toronto.
30: I love having it in Toronto. It really brought everybody together.
29: Edita Dalabchian and her 2 girls came by Liberty Village for 1 picture to mark the occasion.
30: From people that went to the Fan Fest, that went to all the events, I think they had a great job.
29: The World Cup cost Toronto $380 million for 6 matches. Despite the sky-high ticket prices, Toronto Stadium saw a big turnout, as did the bars, especially those hosting international fans.
31: We sold a lot of beer. We didn't end up like Boston. We stayed full.
29: Overall, early numbers saw only a modest 3% total increase at bars and restaurants. But as an estimated 300,000 foreign visitors came to the city, spending on accommodations was up 20% over this time last year. And the mayor says it'll help tourism for years to come.
12: 9 in 10 told us they plan to come back to Toronto within 2 years.
29: Locally, the TTC saw a 42% increase in ridership on routes serving Toronto Stadium.
0: It went pretty smoothly, actually.
29: Along with 20,000 fans regularly attending watch parties at FIFA Fan Fest and at Nathan Phillips Square.
0: I think it just tells us about the power of football.
29: And Canadian jerseys sold out.
1: Is that the last Canada jersey in the store?
0: 100%, yeah. I just took it off the male gentleman there.
29: And then there's the legacy for Canadian soccer. Making an appearance in the round of 16 has generated momentum. And the Canadian Premier League is planning to capitalize on the growing game at home.
2: And in the coming months and coming weeks, actually, we will announce more plans to expand the Canadian Premier League into new parts.
29: And while the game is expanding from the ground up, there are also those who have become fans.
4: I used to joke and call it glorified jogging. Now I'm like kind of obsessed.
29: So while the World Cup ended here like so many before, with an international fan base celebrating in the streets, locally, the game has changed.
1: So with the $380 million party now over, the bleachers coming down, the question remains, will Toronto make the money back? We won't know that for some time. Sean Lee Thong, CTV News.
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0: 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But not this Sunday.
1: When you really need to sleep, ZzzQuil has no equal. Sleep soundly so you can wake refreshed. ZzzQuil, not for colds, just for sleep. Really sound sleep.
2: Preparations are underway for the Honda Indy, which is set to roar into Markham for the first time. Crews are working to install cement barriers and fencing near Unionville GO Station. The access road east of the station is closed until 6 a.m. Metrolink says YMCA Boulevard will remain open for access to and from the parking lot and station. The Ontario Honda Dealers Indy runs from August 14th to the 16th. And that's our report for this evening. A reminder, you can get breaking news all day long on CP24 and on our website, ctvnewstoronto.ca. For Lindsay Morrison and all of us here at CTV News, have a good night. I'm Zoraida Allman. We'll see you tomorrow.

0: New developments tonight in the expense scandal that has rocked the Ford government. Just days after a cabinet minister resigned, we are learning of more money spent on hotel stays and meals at luxury restaurants. Good evening. Premier Doug Ford issued a public apology today for the controversy, which saw several GTA MPPs claim stays at Toronto area hotels on the taxpayer dime. The apology coming as records show former Minister Stan Cho was also using constituency office funds to eat at luxury restaurants and stay in hotels from Ontario to Alberta. Let's go to CTV's John Woodward, who's been following this story and joins us now live with the details. John.
1: Yeah, as a writer, the opposition has said that Stan Cho has been living a sweet life with an extravagant expense account. The new wrinkle is that the money is coming from the Constituency Association, which is getting money from both donors and taxpayers. Toronto's Albany Club bills itself as Canada's preeminent club for conservative-minded leaders. And former Ontario Tourism Minister Stan Cho must have felt very like-minded. He spent more than $9,000 there on food, beverage, and catering in 3 years. The money was from donations to his constituency association and also from the public per-vote subsidy the association gets. His approved expenses over 3 years included more than $10,000 to Nomi Izakaya Japanese Tapas Bar, more than $16,000 to the Cher E Punjab restaurant. All in, his food and beverage expenses added up to about $100,000.
2: He's living a life of the rich and famous, not only on the taxpayer dime, but on his supporters' dime.
1: Cho already submitted his resignation to the premier after news he'd billed for hotel stays in Toronto, where he lives. But he billed his constituency for more trips. Cho spent more than $6,000 on airfare and $12,000 on hotels, including stays at the Fairmont Chateau Laurier in Ottawa and the Rimrock Resort in Banff. One hotel he billed for, the Clock Tower Inn, is only about a three-hour drive away. The NDP's Marit Stiles also making an integrity commissioner complaint about Brampton MPP Hardeep Singh Grewal, whose constituency association spent money on an ad buy in his father's newspaper.
3: All of those MPPs and ministers that have filed these outrageous expenses, do they still have the confidence of this premier? And I will say, for me, the rot starts at the top.
1: The premier condemning the older hotel expenses.
4: They're all paying it back, and it's unacceptable. If you guys think for a second I'm happy about this, you're wrong. It's unacceptable. They're all paying it back. Simple as that.
1: But not addressing questions about Cho's newly discovered constituency expenses or saying whether Cho should stay on as an MPP. After all, there are more than a dozen PC MPPs who billed the taxpayer more than $100,000 in those hotel stays. The premier has apologized and said those people will be paying that money back, but they still appear to be in their jobs. And this may not be over even now. Today, we spent a bunch of time looking at other records for other constituency associations to find many more examples of what appear to be luxury restaurants and luxury accommodations. So this may not be over yet, and it's anyone's guess where it's going to go. Reporting live, I'm John Woodward. Zoraida, back to you.
0: Thank you, John. New developments tonight in the trade war with our southern neighbors. U.S. President Donald Trump announcing new 50% tariffs on a wide array of Canadian goods starting next month, saying they're in response to Canada's treatment of American exports. CP24's Andrew Brennan is following local reaction to this story and joins us now live with more. Andrew, we're hearing more from local leaders tonight on this development as well.
5: We are indeed, Zoraida, and echoing what John Woodward just said for his story there, we don't know where this is going to go either, because there's still 30 days before these tariffs would come into effect. They're on sweeping different sectors. You have wine, honey, just looking at this list here, textiles, fishing rod, jewelry, furniture. And again, they would not go into effect until August the 19th, and we do not know if there's potentially any changes that would happen from now until then, or any change of mood, as it were, from the White House or the American president. But these tariffs are different than the ones we've seen before. If anyone watched Ferris Bueller as a kid, these are the Smoot-Hawley Tariff Act stuff that you heard Ben Stein talk about in that movie. Never actually used in the modern era as tariffs. And the response that we're getting and seeing from them now is certainly not unlike coming from a movie. We have tough rhetoric coming indeed from our premier, in fact. So let's talk about what Doug Ford, for instance, is saying in response to this, and then we'll work our way down to municipalities. So he says he'll never stop fighting to protect Ontario, and he says if these tariffs do proceed, Zoraida, that Canada should respond tariff for tariff, dollar for dollar. Now, we're not seeing this similar level of intensity coming from the Prime Minister's office. That being said, when we're already hearing now from municipalities and their leaders, like Mayor Patrick Brown in Brampton, who has seen firsthand the implications of having these trade disputes and what it can mean for a local economy, thinking particularly about Stellantis and losing 1,000 jobs there, and similar other questions about what's going to be happening with future investment in Canadian automakers, that's still all up in the air. This is what he said in response to this news.
6: Donald Trump wants to impose tariffs on Canada, but gets upset when we respond in kind with tariffs. It's preposterous. It's ridiculous the way he governs as president like a child having a temper tantrum. And frankly, he blames Canada for challenges in the U.S. that are unrelated to Canada. You look at his previous accusations on where drugs were coming from. He doesn't have a proper understanding of the context of North America. And it's unfortunate, because historically, Canada's had this incredible relationship with the U.S. where we've built products together. We've been an economic superpower in North America, and we have one president who is damaging that. My only hope is that in the midterms, he will suffer losses that he'll lose control of Congress, and hopefully we can see better days ahead.
5: That being said, those midterms, that's not until the late fall. And right now, there's still a question about what's going to happen between now and August the 19th. Reporting live from outside of Queen's Park, I'm Andrew Brennan. Zoraida, we'll send it back to you inside.
0: Thank you, Andrew. And we'll have more news in a moment. Here's a live look right now at the Toronto skyline. It's still pretty mild out there. We're sitting at 22 degrees, a bit of a humidex sitting at 26 under mostly cloudy skies. Lindsay Morrison has our first look at the forecast.
3: Well, Zoraida, believe it or not, tonight could be our 12th 20-degree night overnight temperature in the city of Toronto so far this year, which is considered pretty warm for this time of year. There it is. That's what we're forecasting. Want to mention, too, that we've had six additional nights where the temperature has been 19 degrees. So it's been very warm, not just in the daytime hours, but the nighttime this summer, too. Tomorrow, it's less about the heat and humidity and more about the risk of thunderstorms. We've got several opportunities for showers throughout the day. And yes, a few severe storms could roll through. So coming up, we'll give you an idea of how much rain is in the forecast and what this is going to do to our temperature for Wednesday. That's all ahead. But for now, Zoraida, back to you.
0: Thank you, Lindsay. A woman is fighting for her life in hospital after being struck by a vehicle in Scarborough tonight. It happened on Markham Road near the 401 eastbound off-ramp just before 9:30. Police say a woman was struck by a vehicle. She suffered critical injuries. The driver involved remained on scene. There's been no word on possible charges as the investigation continues. One of the most popular summer festivals in the city now forever marred by deadly gun violence. The mass shooting at Salsa on St. Clair, killing two and injuring five others. Today, organizers came together demanding more action from public officials for better safety measures. CTV's Janice Golding with the details.
7: You can see the panic and hysteria. Two people murdered, another five injured after shots were fired at the Salsa on St. Clair Street Festival.
8: My son had to witness a young lady get shot in the neck, him and his friend. And I had to protect my 10-year-old daughter from getting trampled on.
7: Marilyn Solano's voice, one of many, calling on all levels of government to do more and do better at a roundtable organized by festival sponsor TLN Media.
9: Many don't want to return, and we don't want to return unless things change.
7: TLN has said it won't sponsor the 22-year-old event again unless the city commits to enhancing policing and security on and around St. Clair. This is experts weighed in today on what was behind the mass shooting.
10: 99% certainty, those individuals have a rap sheet as long as my arm. They will have either been charged before with gun offenses or have already been charged with a shooting.
11: It's not the police that do the catch and release. The police do the catching. Our laws do the releasing.
7: Dr. Irvin Studen, who was nominated for the 2025 Nobel Peace Prize for his work studying worldwide school closures during the pandemic, says Ontario, which faced some of the longest lockdowns in the world, created this great calamity.
11: Over 100,000 Canadian kids, regular kids, of all walks of life, disappeared from the schooling system. They never came back. They were not homeschooled. They were not online schooled. Zero schooling. That's the size of the entire north of Canada.
7: And while youth programming was discussed, more emphasis was placed on new bail and sentencing reforms. 80 changes to the criminal code coming into effect just a few days ago.
12: Our hope is that the provinces and the police will enforce these laws as they are required to do.
7: Something police hailed as a fantastic way to move forward.
13: It's very frustrating to have an investigation knowing that the person will be out in the next couple days.
0: While it was a robust discussion, few concrete safety measures were actually discussed at the meeting, apart from one superintendent saying that police would like to deploy additional resources to St. Clair and explore opportunities to install CCTV. The mayor and the chief of police were not in attendance. Janice Golding, CTV News.
3: An arrest has been made in the fatal shooting of a security guard at Pickering Casino Resort nearly 3 years ago. 34-year-old Michael Ferdinand was killed on the night of October 9, 2023. Durham police say the suspect, who can't be named because they were 17 years old at the time of the shooting, was arrested outside of Ontario. Police announced a $25,000 reward in December in the hopes of finding the person responsible for Ferdinand's death. The suspect is facing a second-degree murder charge. A man who has ties to minor hockey in Halton region has been arrested in a sexual assault investigation. 24-year-old Kanan Kane Meister is accused of sexually assaulting a teenage girl in Oakville last year. He is facing one count each of sexual assault and sexual interference. Investigators say the accused is involved with youth hockey in the Oakville and Burlington areas. Anyone with information is asked to contact police or Crime Stoppers. Well, the smoke may have cleared across the GTA, but the wildfires continue to burn in northern Ontario. The province providing an update today on how they're dealing with the situation. CTV's John Musselman has the details.
14: 13 communities have been forced to evacuate, displacing 1,800 people as these fires in northwestern Ontario continue to burn. Nearly 200 fires are burning. Of those, 57 are said to be out of control. Today, Premier Doug Ford held an update on the situation.
15: We have 155 fire crews and approximately 80 water bombers and helicopters remain in operation across the north, with roughly 40 additional support aircraft ready to assist.
14: Ford was joined at today's update in Toronto by Jill Dunlop, the Minister of Emergency Preparedness, and Mike Harris, the Minister of Natural Resources.
16: You know, we talk about sort of 155, 156 crews. Just to put that into context, that's well over 700 people. So there's usually about 4 to 5 people on a crew. So it seems like a bit of a small number, but we're talking about almost 1,000 fire rangers. These are the folks who actually get out there and are on the front lines running hose through the bush, fighting those fires.
14: A number of host cities, including Thunder Bay, Sudbury, Barrie, Toronto, and Niagara Falls, are offering temporary accommodations for people displaced by the wildfires. And relief organizations are on the scene offering assistance in northern Ontario.
17: Global Medic, we delivered actually N95 masks to Thunder Bay when we were up last week. They're doing hygiene kits. Red Cross is setting up the evacuation center for us in Thunder Bay. That's for communities like Collins First Nation and Armstrong, who are unincorporated communities, so they have a place to go as well. So
14: the smoke from the Ontario wildfires drifted south last week, turning the sky orange in the GTA and southern Ontario. At one point, our air quality was ranked as one of the worst in the world. Rain and shifting winds have improved the situation, but the wildfires continue to burn. The premier says the province will spend whatever is needed to fight these fires. The premier went on to say that this seems to be happening every single year, and he wants to sit down with Prime Minister Mark Carney and discuss a national firefighting strategy. John Musselman, CTV News.
3: Coming up here on CTV News, cameras on board streetcars. Details on a new pilot project targeting drivers that don't stop for open streetcar doors.
0: Well, what an improvement with the air quality compared to just a couple of days ago. Drifting smoke will continue to be an ongoing story as long as those wildfires are burning in northwestern Ontario. But a little bit of rain today helped. Tomorrow, we expect to be at about a 3 on the AQHI, or low risk. That's a good thing. Stay with us. We're going to take a look at your weather for the week ahead. It's after this break.
18: Another sunny day by the water. But it only takes one bad decision to change the mood. Boaters operating under the influence of alcohol or drugs pose the same danger and face the same consequences as those operating a motor vehicle. They'll lose their license, face fines and insurance increases, and maybe even jail time. Impaired boating is impaired driving. There are better ways to spend a sunny day. Enjoy the summer on safer roads and waterways. Arrive alive. Drive sober.
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0: Still a very mild 22 degrees as we take a live look at Nathan Phillips Square. Lots of people out and about at this hour. Also still on the soccer pitch. There is some active weather on the way, though. You might need your umbrella tomorrow. Here's Lindsay with details. Well, Zoraida, overall, we are looking at a bit of a cooler temperature trend this week, especially compared to all the heat we've seen in July so far. And a bit of active weather tomorrow is certainly going to cool us down for Wednesday. Weather is brought to you by the Presler Law Firm. Injury lawyers, you don't pay unless they win. Today, though, it sure was nice to see a beautiful blue sky out there. Of course, we've been talking about wildfire smoke and air quality for days now, but the situation was much improved around the city of Toronto today. Look at those calm waters early in the morning. Lake Ontario making for a great opportunity to do some stand-up paddle boarding earlier on today. Might be a similar situation tomorrow, although it is possible that we could get into some active weather pretty early on. So big low pressure system, it's along the cold front that we could see potentially severe thunderstorms. And by the time all is said and done, some areas will likely have picked up some measurable rainfall. These numbers are subject to change depending on who ends up getting a thunderstorm or not. But either way, it looks as though we're going to be dealing with at least some active weather through the day tomorrow. This is what the forecast radar model shows for about 8 a.m. So few sprinkles of rain to begin. Risk of thunderstorms beginning around midday. And then it's the more severe line. Looks like it could roll through for the early evening. And so just a heads up, if you're making outdoor plans for your Tuesday, we are looking at the possibility of heavy downpours, perhaps some small hail, and some pretty strong winds to go along with this too. By Wednesday, chance of a few leftover showers. It's going to be a brisk northerly wind, and that's why Wednesday is our cooler day. But by Thursday, we're back into sunshine and temperatures are going to be near normal once again. We're a little above seasonal for the nighttime hours tonight. 20 degrees is going to still feel more like 25 out there. Tomorrow's daytime high, 25 degrees, Humidex 32. But I do think the more memorable part of tomorrow is going to be that chance of showers and the risk of thunderstorms. It is a quieter weather forecast after that. Wednesday could be mostly cloudy at times. 22 degrees for the high, and then overnight lows perhaps in the mid to low teens, which is also a change considering just how mild it's been through the overnight hours as well many times this month. Lots of sunshine for Thursday and Friday, and next weekend so far so good when it comes to your outdoor plans. We'll keep an eye on Sunday and into Monday for the chance of a few showers. That's your look at the weather. Zoraida, I'll send it back to you. Thank you, Lindsay. A new pilot project is underway tonight on some Toronto streetcars aimed at improving rider safety. As CTV's Beth McDonnell reports, the TTC is targeting drivers who illegally pass streetcars when their doors are wide open.
1: These are images of vehicles in the right lane illegally blowing past stopped streetcars with open doors. They were produced as part of a new TTC pilot project using technology on streetcars to detect the behavior and keep riders safe.
2: I've gotten off streetcars and almost been hit by cars. I've been getting on and they drive by. It's a danger and they should have taken care of it a long time ago.
4: Ones who are driving cars, they don't notice the lights that are flashing and they actually run by pretty fast. So I think it's pretty good for us.
1: As of today, 4 streetcars are equipped with cameras. Over the next 9 months, they'll be deployed along Bathurst, Carleton, King, Queen, and Dundas routes. When a streetcar stops, bicycles, e-bikes, scooters, and vehicles should be behind the streetcar like this so people can get on and off safely. When riding the streetcar, there is an audio message reminding riders to look for traffic. Still, between 2014 and 2024, 141 people were hit either getting on or off streetcars. The TTC says the cameras on board the streetcars will monitor how often road users illegally pass the open doors and test the reliability of the technology to use for enforcement. While streetcar riders we spoke with are welcoming the technology, some drivers and cyclists are raising other factors to consider.
5: A lot of pedestrians also don't look when they leave the streetcar. So it's kind of two factors that are colliding into one, and it's making it kind of a worse situation.
6: Not a big fan. I think it should just be enforced by just police officers that they see in the streets instead of having cameras everywhere. So that's my opinion. As a cyclist, I also ride a motorcycle and a car, so I understand why they're trying to do that.
25: There should be more safety around it. Like, I know in some countries they have the streetcars on that right lane so that you don't have to stop the traffic to go through.
1: Under the Highway Traffic Act, passing a stopped streetcar can result in a $183 fine and cost motorists 3 demerit points.
26: We have to prove the methodology, prove what the results give us, and then see how we extrapolate it out.
27: We're not giving tickets yet, but be warned. We're looking at you. We know who you are.
1: To stop illegal passing and keep riders safe. Beth McDonnell, CTV News.
0: Still ahead here on CTV News, with the World Cup now over, city officials are taking stock of the impact of the 6 games held here in Toronto. Was it a success? Details after the break.
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0: The Toronto Blue Jays were looking to get back in the win column tonight, opening a series with the Tampa Bay Rays, who currently sit atop the American League.
37: The 2-2. And through the right side, a base hit.
0: Trailing 2-0 in the fourth inning, the Jays cut the lead in half with this RBI single from Alejandro Kirk. But that would be all the scoring from the Jays. They fell 7-1. The Jays struggled defensively in this one, tallying 3 errors. They'll look to bounce back tomorrow night. On the court, the Toronto Tempo were in action, hosting the Las Vegas Aces.
1: Let me get some quick rotations. Harrison, fade away.
0: Isabel Harrison led the way with 26 points, but the Tempo couldn't keep pace with the high-scoring Vegas team, falling 109-83 for their third straight loss. The Tempo were without head coach Sandy Brondello, who was suspended for one game for a comment she made about Atlanta Dream star player Angel Reese during Friday's game. The Tempo will look to get back in the win column on the road, visiting the Minnesota Lynx next Tuesday. The FIFA World Cup has come to an end, and while Spain may have hoisted the trophy, it could take some time to see whether Toronto scored big after hosting 6 matches. CTV's Sean Lethong has more.
3: With the final celebrations finished and Toronto's contribution just a memory, today is looking back on the legacy of the World Cup in Toronto.
7: I love having it in Toronto. It really brought everybody together.
3: Edita Delabchian and her 2 girls came by Liberty Village for one picture to mark the occasion.
7: From people that went to the fan fest and went to all the events, I think they had a great job.
3: The World Cup cost Toronto $380 million for 6 matches. Despite the sky-high ticket prices, Toronto Stadium saw a big turnout, as did the bars, especially those hosting international fans.
8: We sold a lot of beer, a lot of beer. We didn't end up like Boston. We stayed full.
3: Overall, early numbers saw only a modest 3% total increase at bars and restaurants. But as an estimated 300,000 foreign visitors came to the city, spending on accommodations was up 20% over this time last year. And the mayor says it'll help tourism for years to come.
27: 9 in 10 told us they plan to come back to Toronto within 2 years.
3: Locally, the TTC saw a 42% increase in ridership on routes serving Toronto Stadium.
9: It went pretty smoothly, actually.
3: Along with 20,000 fans regularly attending watch parties at FIFA Fan Fest and at Nathan Phillips Square.
9: I think it just tells us about the power of football.
3: And Canadian jerseys sold out.
10: Is that the last Canada jersey in the store?
9: 100%, yeah. I just took it off the male gentleman there.
3: And then there's the legacy for Canadian soccer. Making an appearance in the round of 16 has generated momentum. And the Canadian Premier League is planning to capitalize on the growing game at home.
11: And in the coming months and coming weeks, actually, we will announce more plans to expand the Canadian Premier League into new parts.
3: And while the game is expanding from the ground up, there are also those who have become fans.
12: I used to joke and call it glorified jogging. Now I'm like kind of obsessed.
3: So while the World Cup ended here, like so many before, with an international fan base celebrating in the streets, locally, the game has changed.
10: So with the $380 million party now over, the bleachers coming down, the question remains, will Toronto make the money back? We won't know that for some time. Sean Lethong, CTV News.
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0: Preparations are underway for the Honda Indy, which is set to roar into Markham for the first time. Crews are working to install cement barriers and fencing near Unionville GO Station. The access road east of the station is closed until 6 a.m. Metrolink says YMCA Boulevard will remain open for access to and from the parking lot and station. The Ontario Honda Dealers Indy runs from August 14th to the 16th. And that's our report for this evening. A reminder, you can get breaking news all day long on CP24 and on our website, ctvnewstoronto.ca. For Lindsay Morrison and all of us here at CTV News, have a good night. I'm Zariah Allman. We'll see you tomorrow.

0: President Donald Trump is imposing a 50% tariff on some Canadian goods starting next month. We'll have local reaction in moments. And Premier Doug Ford apologizing for the hotel expense scandal, which has involved several of his MPPs. Nearly 200 wildfires burning across northern Ontario. More on the province's response and its call for a national strategy. This is Toronto's breaking news, CP24, and I'm Liz West. U.S. President Donald Trump has announced a 50% tariff on some Canadian goods. This in retaliation to the booze ban and dairy supply management. For more on this, we're going to go live to CP24's Andrew Brennan. Andrew.
1: Liz, these tariffs are from a different part of the U.S. lawmaker book than any we've seen up till this point. And we should still also call them, as of now, yet unrealized tariffs, because they're still a month before they would come into effect. And there has been occasions before with the U.S. president and with the White House in the last couple of years where things that have been threatened don't necessarily come to pass. However, this is a Section 338 of the Tariff Act of 1930, which if anyone out there perhaps watched Ferris Bueller's Day Off, like I did as a kid, this is what was made famous by Ben Stein in that movie, the Smoot-Hawley Tariff Act. And what it was supposed to do at the time was try to make at least some form of revenue for the government, and it did backfire.

0: And these would also have, if there is any part of the CUSMA agreement that would apply to these goods, it actually bypasses that if this does come to pass. Now, as it stands, here's how we're seeing responses from across the political landscape in Canada. Let's start federally with the Prime Minister. This coming from Mark Carney's office not long ago. This is the latest series of unilateral U.S. trade actions, he describes. It began with the U.S. imposing a series of tariffs in direct violation of CUSMA. And he also goes on to say these disputes have raised costs for families, particularly in the United States. Canada stands ready to engage intensively to address outstanding issues with the U.S. to mutual benefit of both countries and citizens, and he says that Canada will work relentlessly and take any measures necessary to help build a prosperous nation for also our Canadian workers, farmers, businesses, families. And let's go from there and talk about how the Premier of Ontario is responding. Much more succinctly here, saying that I'll never stop, Doug Ford says, to protect Ontario if these tariffs proceed as planned. Canada should respond tariff for tariff, he says, dollar for dollar. Now, we've heard from some municipal leaders such as the mayor of Brampton, Patrick Brown, and he was talking particularly about the effect that this trade kerfuffle, as it were, has had on his own city and losing 1,000 jobs, for instance, at Stellantis, and also trade uncertainty making it a challenge to see if any more investment is coming to automakers and the cities that support them around the Golden Horseshoe. Here's more from Patrick Brown.
1: Donald Trump wants to impose tariffs on Canada, but gets upset when we respond in kind with tariffs. It's preposterous. It's ridiculous the way he governs as president like a child having a temper tantrum. And frankly, he blames Canada for challenges in the U.S. that are unrelated to Canada. You look at his previous accusations on where drugs were coming from. He doesn't have a proper understanding of the context of North America. And it's unfortunate, because historically, Canada's had this incredible relationship with the U.S. where we've built products together. We've been an economic superpower in North America, and we have one president who is damaging that. My only hope is that in the midterms, he will suffer losses that he'll lose control of Congress, and hopefully we can see better days ahead.
0: Now, that's a little bit further along in the political calendar in the United States, Liz. However, if these tariffs do come to pass, it won't be right away. It's going to be coming on August the 19th. We'll have to see what happens between now and then. Back to you.
2: Okay. Thank you so much for that. That's CP24's Andrew Brennan. And Premier Doug Ford would not say if he's asked cabinet ministers involved in the hotel expense scandal to step down. This following the resignation of Stan Cho as tourism minister. However, the premier did offer an apology during an unrelated news conference this morning.
3: Stan stepped down and he did the right thing and he paid everything back. So we're going to make sure that we put a microscope under this and it won't happen again. And I apologize for it even happening in the first place. It's very frustrating to say the least.
2: Stan Cho resigned on Friday after expense disclosures revealed he'd claimed more than $16,000 on Toronto hotels since 2023, despite being the MPP for Willowdale. In addition to Cho, Brampton East MPP Hardeep Gruel billed more than $27,000. Mississauga Streetsville's Nina Tangri claimed $19,000, and then Brampton Centre's Charmaine Williams billed more than $15,000. Premier Doug Ford has since said they'll all be paying back every single penny, and the policy that allowed them to make the claims will be axed. Ontario NDP leader Marit Stiles says Ford is not doing enough to hold members of his caucus accountable for their expenses.
4: Frankly, though, I'm not surprised by the premier's, I would say, rather lackluster apologies and statements that he's made about this issue. He only ever apologizes when he gets caught. He's shown his MPPs and ministers exactly, you know, how to handle a scandal like this. You wait till you get caught and then you come out and you apologize and you say all the right things. We have seen that with his private luxury jet when he got caught purchasing that. We saw it with the Greenbelt. My goodness, we have seen it. It goes all the way back to, you know, the good luck ritual massages and the personal pleasure vehicle we'll all recall in those early days of his government.
2: Interim Ontario Liberal leader John Fraser released a statement that reads in part, Stan Cho is just the tip of the iceberg. There are ministers and government members who spent excessive amounts of

0: taxpayer money and abused taxpayer dollars. If Stan Cho did the right thing by resigning, then the others who did the same thing should do the right thing by resigning their cabinet and parliamentary assistant posts. And this is Toronto's breaking news. CP24, the Ford government provides an update on the nearly 200 wildfires burning across northern Ontario. We'll have those details next.
1: This ring, it's the greatest weapon in the universe. Dangerous part of the job. You need to be fearless.
2: Are you afraid? Are you afraid? Are you afraid?
3: I was raised fearless, and I'll do this better than he's ever done it before.
4: At the beginning of the Industrial Revolution, no one called it that. We had no idea what we'd eventually be able to do. We just had some machines that made sense to use at the time. Until one day, we looked back, and what was once impossible suddenly wasn't.
5: 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How about torque and reliability? Let's talk power. You thinking Hemi or Hurricane? 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And a dependability you can count on? Don't just hit the road. 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
0: Nearly 200 wildfires are currently burning across northern Ontario, with dozens out of control. The majority of the fires are in the northwest region. Some 1,800 people have been forced from their communities, have been evacuated to several cities and towns, including to here in Toronto. Hundreds of firefighters have been dispatched to the impacted areas.
6: As of now, we've coordinated 13 evacuations. So they're in host cities like Thunder Bay, Kapuskasing, Sudbury, Barrie, and then Toronto has put their hand up as well as Niagara Falls. So a lot of coordination in those efforts, as you can understand. And as the Premier said, they're flying typically into Thunder Bay or to Red Lake as a hub, and then from there going out to those host communities. So the folks at our Provincial Emergency Operations Centre are coordinating calls every day with the different communities who are impacted and who are evacuating. We do have some that are self-evacuating as well.
0: Premier Doug Ford also responded to comments by U.S. President Donald Trump suggesting he will begin to charge Canada for wildfire smoke that drifts south of the border.
7: You got to remind President Trump that there's 3.9 million acres burning in the United States right now. And if we had resources, we would send them down to our closest friends and allies. So, you know something, rather than criticize and threaten Canada, your closest friends, maybe one day you're going to need our help like you did last year and we deployed the people. I get frustrated just listening to that bunch of rubbish.
0: And Trump said fires here in Canada need to stop and suggested he could impose tariffs in relation to the smoke. It has triggered air quality warnings in several states, including Michigan, Ohio, Illinois, New York, and Indiana. Prime Minister Mark Carney discussed the wildfire situation when he met with Trump for the FIFA World Cup final. A statement from Carney's office reads in part, "The Prime Minister provided an update on the wildfire management and the comprehensive approach taken to ensure the safety of all Canadians and Americans." And Marineland has started the process of relocating its whales from the shuttered tourist attraction. The park shipped 6 belugas to aquariums in the U.S. today. Marineland's up for sale and has said that it's running out of money to care for its 30 belugas and 4 dolphins. It tried to move the animals to an aquarium in China last year, but the federal government blocked the move. Marineland then struck a deal with a consortium of American and Spanish aquariums to take the whales. And this is Toronto's breaking news, CP24. We'll take a look at Toronto's top stories next.
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0: woman is in life-threatening condition after being struck by a vehicle in Scarborough tonight. Community leaders convene in the wake of a deadly shooting at the Salsa and St. Clair Street Festival. And the TTC is rolling out a new tool targeting motorists who drive past open doors on streetcars. Stay with CP24 for more on these stories. For further details, head to our website, cp24.com, and the CP24 app. There's a woman who's been rushed to hospital after being struck by a vehicle in Scarborough tonight, and it happened just before 9:30 near Markham Road in the 401. Toronto Police saying that the woman was struck in the area and then brought to hospital with serious life-threatening injuries. The vehicle involved remained on scene, and the investigation is ongoing. And following the deadly shooting at Salsa on St. Clair, festival organizers held a roundtable discussion on preventing gun violence. Today's meeting was hosted by TLN Media. Following the shooting, TLN said it would discontinue its support of Salsa on St. Clair unless the city provides concrete commitments to enhance policing and security. CP24 spoke to experts and politicians who were on hand.
1: Do you know what the biggest predictor of future gun violence or any kind of violence is? It's having witnessed or experienced violence yourself. Now, most people react to violence, and it's a terrible traumatic event. There's a small percentage in society that take that as a cue that it might be something that they will do in the future, either to protect themselves materially, or that it becomes a feature of life that comes ingrained. So, you know, the best thing we can do to stop violence in the future is stop it now.
2: Sitting down at the table with leaders in the community, with small business owners, with seniors, with experts, and hearing directly from them about their ideas and their suggestions on how we can make this city safer. Because I can tell you right now, with my conversations with everyday Torontonians, they don't feel safe in this city, and it's time for leadership to take that seriously.
0: And two men were killed, five people were injured in the shooting on St. Clair, where thousands were gathered for the festival on July 11th. Two guns were recovered from the scene, but no arrests have been made. And the victims have been identified as 20-year-old Cesar Bernaza and 25-year-old Shaquan Quashi. An arrest has been made in the fatal shooting of a security guard at a Pickering Casino Resort. 34-year-old Michael Ferdinand was killed on the night of October 9th in 2023, and Durham police say that the suspect, who cannot be named because they were 17 years old at the time of the shooting, was arrested outside of Ontario. Police announced a $25,000 reward in December, this in hopes of finding the person responsible for Ferdinand's death. The suspect's facing a second-degree murder charge. And police say a man who has ties to minor hockey in Halton region has been arrested in a sexual assault investigation. This is 25-year-old McCann Kane Meister, and he's accused of sexually assaulting a teenage girl in Oakville last year. He's facing one count each of sexual assault and sexual interference. And investigators say that the accused is involved in youth hockey in the Oakville and Burlington areas. Anyone with information is asked to please contact police or Crime Stoppers. And two people have been injured after a tire struck the windshield of another vehicle on the 401 in Clarington. Chopper 24 was over the scene. The OPP says a wheel assembly came off an eastbound vehicle, then hit a car traveling west near Newtonville Road. Two people were taken to hospital with serious injuries. And a TTC pilot program targeting drivers who illegally pass streetcars with open doors began today, all part of an effort to identify ways to address the issue. CTV's Beth McDonnell reports.
3: These are images of vehicles in the right lane illegally blowing past stopped streetcars with open doors. They were produced as part of a new TTC pilot project using technology on streetcars to detect the behavior and keep riders safe.
4: I've gotten off streetcars and almost been hit by cars. I've been getting on and they drive by. It's a danger, and they should have taken care of it a long time ago.
5: So ones who are driving cars, they don't notice the lights that are flashing, yeah. And they actually run by pretty fast. So I think it's pretty good for us.
3: As of today, four streetcars are equipped with cameras. Over the next 9 months, they'll be deployed along Bathurst, Carleton, King, Queen, and Dundas routes. When a streetcar stops, bicycles, e-bikes, scooters, and vehicles should be behind the streetcar like this, so people can get on and off safely. When riding the streetcar, there is an audio message reminding riders to look for traffic. Still, between 2014 and 2024, 141 people were hit, either getting on or off streetcars. The TTC says the cameras on board the streetcars will monitor how often road users illegally pass the open doors and test the reliability of the technology to use for enforcement. While streetcar riders we spoke with are welcoming the technology, some drivers and cyclists are raising other factors to consider.
6: A lot of pedestrians also don't look when they leave the streetcar. So it's kind of two factors that are colliding into one, and it's making it kind of a worse situation.
7: Not a big fan. I think it should just be enforced by just police officers that they see in the streets instead of having cameras everywhere. So that's my opinion. As a cyclist, I also ride a motorcycle and a car, so I understand why they're trying to do that.
8: There should be more safety around it. Like, I know in some countries they have the streetcars on that right lane so that you don't have to stop the traffic to go through.
3: Under the Highway Traffic Act, passing a stopped streetcar can result in a $183 fine and cost motorists 3 demerit points.
9: We have to prove the methodology, prove what the results give us, and then see how we extrapolate it out.
10: We're not giving tickets yet, but be warned. We're looking at you. We know who you are.
3: To stop illegal passing and keep riders safe. Beth McDonnell, CTV News.
0: And a heads up for Line 2 subway riders. Service will end at midnight tonight through Wednesday. That's between Jane and Ossington. This is for track work. Shuttle buses will run in place and regular service scheduled to resume the following morning at 6. And preparations continue for the Ontario Honda Dealers Indy. This is in Markham as crews work to install cement barriers and fencing near Unionville Go. Chopper 24 over the area. And the access road east of the station will be closed from 9 p.m. to 6 a.m. Metrolinx says YMCA Boulevard will remain open for access to and from the parking lot and station. The Ontario Honda Dealers Indy at Markham runs August 14th. To the 16th. And this is Toronto's breaking news. CP24 city officials say hosting the FIFA World Cup was a success. We'll have more reaction next.
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0: The FIFA World Cup is over and Toronto officials are now taking stock of what it meant for the city to host the tournament. Toronto welcomed soccer fans from across the globe as it served as the site for 6 matches. Hundreds of thousands attended the games at Toronto Stadium or watched them at viewing parties at the FIFA Fan Fest at Fort York and Nathan Phillips Square. Now the city says it will take months to determine whether the almost $1 billion in expected economic impact materialized, but Mayor Olivia Chow is already hailing the experience as a success.
10: When we surveyed visitors, 9 in 10 told us they plan to come back to Toronto within 2 years. That tells you something about what a great city we are and what we can continue to build long after final whistle. Now, none of this happened on its own. It took planning, coordination. It took staff working around the clock, volunteers giving up their time, local businesses throwing their doors open to the world, street festivals incorporating watching the game into their programs.
12: It started with the roar that still, I think, reverberates around the city of Canada's tying goal, which allowed them to get their first point in World Cup competition, and ended with that amazing Portugal and Croatia experience. But for the teams, they also needed to train between and before matches, and our training facility at Centennial Park was world class. To our Parks and Recreation staff, thank you for being one of only 5 training sites, and there were 75 across the host cities and areas for this World Cup. One of only 5 that received FIFA's highest rating for a training pitch.
0: And the budget for hosting the World Cup in Toronto was set at $380 million. Meanwhile, Team Canada has finished 14th out of 48 teams in the World Cup standings. The team made history by advancing from the group stage for the first time and then picking up their first ever knockout victory against South Africa in the round of 32. Canada finishes just 1 spot behind Portugal and 2 behind the U.S. This is Toronto's breaking news, CP24. The Blue Jays opened a home series against the Tampa Bay Rays tonight. We'll have all those highlights next.

0: I'm Katie Dawson. I'm a singer-songwriter. I write and perform all my own music. You can find my music on all streaming services. But here's the thing with that. You don't actually own your music, and there's data tracking involved. Wouldn't it be nice to own something you love? All of my music is available in hard copy directly from my website, katiedawson.ca, whether that's vinyl, CD, or even cassettes. Check out this record right here. It's glow-in-the-dark vinyl. Or how about this one? There's 24-karat gold leaf flake directly in the vinyl. This has never been done before on a vinyl record. Records should be fun, unique, and collectible. And the music on them should be great, too. Do you like rock and roll, folk, country, and rockabilly? Well, I've done all that and more, and I think you'll love it. Don't believe me? Just ask them.
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0: The Toronto Blue Jays were looking to get back in the win column tonight against the Tampa Bay Rays.
1: The 2-2. And through the right side, a base hit.
0: Trailing 2-0 in the fourth inning, the Jays cut the lead in half with this RBI single from Alejandro Kirk. But that would be all the scoring from the Jays, falling 7-1. Dylan Cease gave up 7 hits in 6 innings, and the Jays struggled defensively, tallying 3 errors. They'll look to bounce back tomorrow night. And the Toronto Tempo were in action tonight without their head coach behind the bench as they hosted the Las Vegas Aces.
2: Going to get some quick rotations. Harrison, fade away.
0: Isabel Harrison led the Tempo with 26 points, but ultimately Toronto fell short, losing 109-83 against the Aces. And head coach Sandy Brondello was suspended for tonight's game after comments made against Angel Reese on the Atlanta Dream Friday night. And this is Toronto's breaking news, CP24. We'll take a look at Toronto's top stories next.

0: President Donald Trump is imposing a 50% tariff on some Canadian goods starting next month. We'll have local reaction in moments. And Premier Doug Ford apologizing for the hotel expense scandal, which has involved several of his MPPs. Nearly 200 wildfires burning across northern Ontario. More on the province's response and its call for a national strategy. This is Toronto's breaking news, CP24, and I'm Liz West. U.S. President Donald Trump has announced a 50% tariff on some Canadian goods. This in retaliation to the booze ban and dairy supply management. For more on this, we're going to go live to CP24's Andrew Brennan. Andrew.
1: Liz, these tariffs are from a different part of the U.S. lawmaker book than any we've seen up till this point. And we should still also call them, as of now, yet unrealized tariffs, because they're still a month before they would come into effect. And there has been occasions before with the U.S. president and with the White House in the last couple of years where things that have been threatened don't necessarily come to pass. However, this is a Section 338 of the Tariff Act of 1930, which if anyone out there perhaps watched Ferris Bueller's Day Off, like I did as a kid, this is what was made famous by Ben Stein in that movie, the Smoot-Hawley Tariff Act. And what it was supposed to do at the time was try to make at least some form of revenue for the government, and it did backfire at that time. However, this is the first time they're being used as actual tariffs in the modern era, and it remains to be seen how this is all going to work out. But you're talking about 50% tariffs on goods that, according to the U.S. laws, would have to be shown to be discriminate by another country towards American commerce and American goods at that. And we're talking about things like, as you mentioned, the supply management system for dairy and not letting in as much American dairy as American farmers would want. You're talking about U.S. Booze in response, or I should say our booze in response to us removing them from LCBO and other provincial liquor store shelves. And also on top of that, you're talking about things like, for instance, hockey sticks and other things like cement. And these would also have, if there is any part of the CUSMA agreement that would apply to these goods, it actually bypasses that if this does come to pass. Now, as it stands, here's how we're seeing responses from across the political landscape in Canada. Let's start federally with the Prime Minister. This coming from Mark Carney's office not long ago. This is the latest series of unilateral U.S. trade actions, he describes. It began with the U.S. imposing a series of tariffs in direct violation of CUSMA. And he also goes on to say these disputes have raised costs for families, particularly in the United States. Canada stands ready to engage intensively to address outstanding issues with the U.S. to mutual benefit of both countries and citizens, and he says that Canada will work relentlessly and take any measures necessary to help build a prosperous nation for also our Canadian workers, farmers, businesses, families. And let's go from there and talk about how the Premier of Ontario is responding. Much more succinctly here, saying that I'll never stop, Doug Ford says, to protect Ontario if these tariffs proceed as planned. Canada should respond tariff for tariff, he says, dollar for dollar. Now, we've heard from some municipal leaders, such as the mayor of Brampton, Patrick Brown, and he was talking particularly about the effect that this trade kerfuffle, as it were, has had on his own city, and losing 1,000 jobs, for instance, at Stellantis, and also trade uncertainty, making it a challenge to see if any more investment is coming to automakers and the cities that support them around the Golden Horseshoe. Here's more from Patrick Brown.
2: Donald Trump wants to impose tariffs on Canada, but gets upset when we respond in kind with tariffs. It's preposterous. It's ridiculous the way he governs as president like a child having a temper tantrum. And frankly, he blames Canada for challenges in the U.S. that are unrelated to Canada. You look at his previous accusations on where drugs were coming from. He doesn't have a proper understanding of the context of North America. And it's unfortunate, because historically, Canada's had this incredible relationship with the U.S. where we've built products together. We've been an economic superpower in North America, and we have one president who is damaging that. My only hope is that in the midterms, he will suffer losses, that he'll lose control of Congress, and hopefully we can see better days ahead.
1: Now, that's a little bit further along in the political calendar in the United States, Liz. However, if these tariffs do come to pass, it won't be right away. It's going to be coming on August the 19th. We'll have to see what happens between now and then. Back to you.
0: Okay. Thank you so much for that. That's CP24's Andrew Brennan. And Premier Doug Ford would not say if he's asked cabinet ministers involved in the hotel expense scandal to step down. This following the resignation of Stan Cho as tourism minister. However, the premier did offer an apology during an unrelated news conference this morning.
3: Stan stepped down, and he did the right thing, and he paid everything back. So we're going to make sure that we put a microscope under this, and it won't happen again. And I apologize for it even happening in the first place. It's very frustrating, to say the least.
0: Stan Cho resigned on Friday after expense disclosures revealed he'd claimed more than $16,000 on Toronto hotels since 2023, despite being the MPP for Willowdale. In addition to Cho, Brampton East MPP Hardeep Gruel billed more than $27,000. Mississauga Streetsville's Nina Tangri claimed $19,000, and then Brampton Center's Charmaine Williams billed more than $15,000. Premier Doug Ford has since said they'll all be paying back every single penny, and the policy that allowed them to make the claims will be axed. Ontario NDP leader Marit Stiles says Ford is not doing enough to hold members of his caucus accountable for their expenses.
4: Frankly, though, I'm not surprised by the premier's, I would say, rather lackluster apologies and statements that he's made about this issue. He only ever apologizes when he gets caught. He's shown his MPPs and ministers exactly, you know, how to handle a scandal like this. You wait till you get caught, and then you come out and you apologize and you say all the right things. We have seen that with his private luxury jet when he got caught purchasing that. We saw it with the Greenbelt. My goodness, we have seen it. It goes all the way back to, you know, the good luck ritual massages and the personal pleasure vehicle we'll all recall in those early days of his government.
0: Interim Ontario Liberal leader John Fraser released a statement that reads in part, Stan Cho is just the tip of the iceberg. There are ministers and government members who spent excessive amounts of taxpayer money and abused taxpayer dollars. If Stan Cho did the right thing by resigning, then the others who did the same thing should do the right thing by resigning their cabinet and parliamentary assistant posts. And this is Toronto's breaking news. CP24, the Ford government provides an update on the nearly 200 wildfires burning across northern Ontario. We'll have those details next.
5: These are turbulent times.
6: The crown is a weight that crushes. You'll do things that spell death for all involved.
7: We are exposing her as weak.
8: My enemies have been allowed to muster their strength.
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0: Nearly 200 wildfires are currently burning across northern Ontario, with dozens out of control. The majority of the fires are in the northwest region. Some 1,800 people have been forced from their communities, have been evacuated to several cities and towns, including to here in Toronto. Hundreds of firefighters have been dispatched to the impacted areas.
14: As of now, we've coordinated 13 evacuations. So they're in host cities like Thunder Bay, Kapuskasing, Sudbury, Barrie, and then Toronto has put their hand up as well as Niagara Falls. So a lot of coordination in those efforts, as you can, you would understand, and as the Premier said, they're flying typically into Thunder Bay or to Red Lake as a hub, and then from there going out to those host communities. So the folks at our Provincial Emergency Operations Centre are coordinating calls every day with the different communities who are impacted and who are evacuating. We do have some that are self-evacuating as well.
0: Premier Doug Ford also responded to comments by U.S. President Donald Trump suggesting he will begin to charge Canada for wildfire smoke that drifts south of the border.
3: You got to remind President Trump that there's 3.9 million acres burning in the United States right now. And if we had resources, we would send them down to our closest friends and allies. So, you know something, rather than criticize and threaten Canada, your closest friends, maybe one day you're going to need our help like you did last year, and we deployed the people. I get frustrated just listening to that bunch of rubbish.
0: And Trump said fires here in Canada need to stop and suggested he could impose tariffs in relation to the smoke. It has triggered air quality warnings in several states, including Michigan, Ohio, Illinois, New York, and Indiana. Prime Minister Mark Carney discussed the wildfire situation when he met with Trump for the FIFA World Cup final. A statement from Carney's office reads in part, the Prime Minister provided an update on the wildfire management and the comprehensive approach taken to ensure the safety of all Canadians and Americans. And Marineland has started the process of relocating its whales from the shuttered tourist attraction. The park shipped 6 belugas to aquariums in the U.S. today. Marineland's up for sale and has said that it's running out of money to care for its 30 belugas and 4 dolphins. It tried to move the animals to an aquarium in China last year, but the federal government blocked the move. Marineland then struck a deal with a consortium of American and Spanish aquariums to take the whales. And this is Toronto's breaking news, CP24. We'll take a look at Toronto's top stories next.
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0: woman is in life-threatening condition after being struck by a vehicle in Scarborough tonight. Community leaders convene in the wake of a deadly shooting at the Salsa and St. Clair Street Festival. And the TTC is rolling out a new tool targeting motorists who drive past open doors on streetcars. Stay with CP24 for more on these stories. For further details, head to our website, cp24.com, and the CP24 app. There's a woman who's been rushed to hospital after being struck by a vehicle in Scarborough tonight, and it happened just before 9:30 near Markham Road in the 401. Toronto police saying that the woman was struck in the area and then brought to hospital with serious life-threatening injuries. The vehicle involved remained on scene and the investigation is ongoing. And following the deadly shooting at Salsa on St. Clair, festival organizers held a roundtable discussion on preventing gun violence. Today's meeting was hosted by TLN Media. Following the shooting, TLN said it would discontinue its support of Salsa on St. Clair unless the city provides concrete commitments to enhance policing and security. CP24 spoke to experts and politicians who were on hand.
1: Do you know what the biggest predictor of future gun violence or any kind of violence is? It's having witnessed or experienced violence yourself. Now, most people react to violence, and it's a terrible traumatic event. There's a small percentage in society that take that as a cue that it might be something that they will do in the future, either to protect themselves materially, or that it becomes a feature of life that comes ingrained. So, you know, the best thing we can do to stop violence in the future is stop it now.
2: Sitting down at the table with leaders in the community, with small business owners, with seniors, with experts, and hearing directly from them about their ideas and their suggestions on how we can make this city safer. Because I can tell you right now, with my conversations with everyday Torontonians, they don't feel safe in this city, and it's time for leadership to take that seriously.
0: And two men were killed. Five people were injured in the shooting on St. Clair, where thousands were gathered for the festival on July 11th. Two guns were recovered from the scene, but no arrests have been made. And the victims have been identified as 20-year-old Cesar Bernaza and 25-year-old Shaquan Quashi. An arrest has been made in the fatal shooting of a security guard at a Pickering Casino Resort. 34-year-old Michael Ferdinand was killed on the night of October 9th in 2023, and Durham police say that the suspect, who cannot be named because they were 17 years old at the time of the shooting, was arrested outside of Ontario. Police announced a $25,000 reward in December, this in hopes of finding the person responsible for Ferdinand's death. The suspect's facing a second-degree murder charge. And police say a man who has ties to minor hockey in Halton region has been arrested in a sexual assault investigation. This is 25-year-old McCann Kane Meister, and he's accused of sexually assaulting a teenage girl in Oakville last year. He's facing one count each of sexual assault and sexual interference. And investigators say that the accused is involved in youth hockey in the Oakville and Burlington areas. Anyone with information is asked to please contact police or Crime Stoppers. And two people have been injured after a tire struck the windshield of another vehicle on the 401 in Clarington. Chopper 24 was over the scene. The OPP says a wheel assembly came off an eastbound vehicle, then hit a car traveling west near Newtonville Road. Two people were taken to hospital with serious injuries. And a TTC pilot program targeting drivers who illegally pass streetcars with open doors began today, all part of an effort to identify ways to address the issue. CTV's Beth McDonnell reports.
3: These are images of vehicles in the right lane illegally blowing past stopped streetcars with open doors. They were produced as part of a new TTC pilot project using technology on streetcars to detect the behavior and keep riders safe.
4: I've gotten off streetcars and almost been hit by cars. I've been getting on and they drive by. It's a danger, and they should have taken care of it a long time ago.
5: So once we're driving cars, they don't notice the lights that are flashing, and they actually run by pretty fast. So I think it's pretty good for us.
3: As of today, four streetcars are equipped with cameras. Over the next 9 months, they'll be deployed along Bathurst, Carleton, King, Queen, and Dundas routes. When a streetcar stops, bicycles, e-bikes, scooters, and vehicles should be behind the streetcar like this, so people can get on and off safely. When riding the streetcar, there is an audio message reminding riders to look for traffic. Still, between 2014 and 2024, 141 people were hit, either getting on or off streetcars. The TTC says the cameras on board the streetcars will monitor how often road users illegally pass the open doors and test the reliability of the technology to use for enforcement. While streetcar riders we spoke with are welcoming the technology, some drivers and cyclists are raising other factors to consider.
6: A lot of pedestrians also don't look when they leave the streetcar. So it's kind of two factors that are colliding into one, and it's making it kind of a worse situation.
7: Not a big fan. I think it should just be enforced by just police officers that they see in the streets instead of having cameras everywhere. So that's my opinion. As a cyclist, I also ride a motorcycle and a car, so I understand why they're trying to do that.
8: There should be more safety around it. Like, I know in some countries they have the streetcars on that right lane so that you don't have to stop the traffic to go through.
3: Under the Highway Traffic Act, passing a stopped streetcar can result in a $183 fine and cost motorists 3 demerit points.
9: We have to prove the methodology, prove what the results give us, and then see how we extrapolate it out.
10: We're not giving tickets yet, but be warned. We're looking at you. We know who you are.
3: To stop illegal passing and keep riders safe. Beth McDonnell, CTV News.
0: And a heads up for Line 2 subway riders. Service will end at midnight tonight through Wednesday. That's between Jane and Ossington. This is for track work. Shuttle buses will run in place and regular service scheduled to resume the following morning at 6. And preparations continue for the Ontario Honda Dealers Indy. This is in Markham as crews work to install cement barriers and fencing near Unionville Go. Chopper 24 over the area. And the access road east of the station will be closed from 9 p.m. to 6 a.m. Metrolinx says YMCA Boulevard will remain open for access to and from the parking lot and station. The Ontario Honda Dealers Indy at Markham runs August 14th. To the 16th. And this is Toronto's breaking news. CP24 city officials say hosting the FIFA World Cup was a success. We'll have more reaction next.
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9: The FIFA World Cup is over, and Toronto officials are now taking stock of what it meant for the city to host the tournament. Toronto welcomed soccer fans from across the globe as it served as the site for six matches. Hundreds of thousands attended the games at Toronto Stadium or watched them at viewing parties at the FIFA Fan Fest at Fort York and Nathan Phillips Square. Now, the city says it will take months to determine whether the almost $1 billion in expected economic impact materialized, but Mayor Olivia Chow is already hailing the experience as a success.
10: When we surveyed visitors, 9 in 10 told us they plan to come back to Toronto within 2 years. That tells you something about what a great city we are and what we can continue to build long after the final whistle. Now, none of this happened on its own. It took planning, coordination. It took staff working around the clock, volunteers giving up their time, local businesses throwing their doors open to the world, street festivals incorporating watching the game into their programs.
11: It started with the roar that still, I think, reverberates around the city of Canada's tying goal, which allowed them to get their first point in World Cup competition, and ended with that amazing Portugal and Croatia experience. But for the teams, they also needed to train between and before matches. And our training facility at Centennial Park was world class. To our parks and recreation staff, thank you for being one of only 5 training sites, and there were 75 across the host cities and areas for this World Cup. One of only 5 that received FIFA's highest rating for a training pitch.
9: And the budget for hosting the World Cup in Toronto was set at $380 million. Meanwhile, Team Canada has finished 14th out of 48 teams in the World Cup standings. The team made history by advancing from the group stage for the first time and then picking up their first ever knockout victory against South Africa in the round of 32. Canada finishes just 1 spot behind Portugal and 2 behind the U.S. This is Toronto's breaking news, CP24. The Blue Jays opened a home series against the Tampa Bay Rays tonight. We'll have all those highlights next.

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6: The Toronto Blue Jays were looking to get back in the win column tonight against the Tampa Bay Rays.
7: The 2-2. And through the right side, a base hit.
6: Trailing 2-0 in the fourth inning, the Jays cut the lead in half with this RBI single from Alejandro Kirk. But that would be all the scoring from the Jays, falling 7-1. Dylan Cease gave up 7 hits in 6 innings, and the Jays struggled defensively, tallying 3 errors. They'll look to bounce back tomorrow night. And the Toronto Tempo were in action tonight without their head coach behind the bench as they hosted the Las Vegas Aces.
8: Want to get some quick rotations. Harrison, fade away.
6: Isabel Harrison led the Tempo with 26 points, but ultimately Toronto fell short, losing 109-83 against the Aces. And head coach Sandy Brondello was suspended for tonight's game after comments made against Angel Reese on the Atlanta Dream Friday night. And this is Toronto's breaking news, CP24. We'll take a look at Toronto's top stories next.

0: new developments tonight in the expense scandal that has rocked the Ford government. Just days after a cabinet minister resigned, we are learning of more money spent on hotel stays and meals at luxury restaurants. Good evening. Premier Doug Ford issued a public apology today for the controversy, which saw several GTA MPPs claim stays at Toronto area hotels on the taxpayer dime. The apology coming as records show former Minister Stan Cho was also using constituency office funds to eat at luxury restaurants and stay in hotels from Ontario to Alberta. Let's go to CTV's John Woodward, who's been following this story and joins us now live with the details. John.
1: Yeah, as a writer, the opposition has said that Stan Cho has been living a sweet life with an extravagant expense account. The new wrinkle is that the money is coming from the Constituency Association, which is getting money from both donors and taxpayers. Toronto's Albany Club bills itself as Canada's preeminent club for conservative-minded leaders. And former Ontario Tourism Minister Stan Cho must have felt very like-minded. He spent more than $9,000 there on food, beverage, and catering in 3 years. The money was from donations to his constituency association and also from the public per-vote subsidy the association gets. His approved expenses over 3 years included more than $10,000 to Nomi Izakaya Japanese Tapas Bar, more than $16,000 to the Cher E. Punjab restaurant. All in, his food and beverage expenses added up to about $100,000.
2: He's living a life of the rich and famous, not only on the taxpayer dime, but on his supporters' dime.
1: Cho already submitted his resignation to the premier after news he'd billed for hotel stays in Toronto, where he lives. But he billed his constituency for more trips. Cho spent more than $6,000 on airfare and $12,000 on hotels, including stays at the Fairmont Chateau Laurier in Ottawa and the Rimrock Resort in Banff. One hotel he billed for, the Clock Tower Inn, is only about a three-hour drive away. The NDP's Marit Stiles also making an integrity commissioner complaint about Brampton MPP Hardeep Singh Grewal, whose constituency association spent money on an ad buy in his father's

0: apologized and said those people will be paying that money back, but they still appear to be in their jobs. And this may not be over even now. Today, we spent a bunch of time looking at other records for other constituency associations to find many more examples of what appear to be luxury restaurants and luxury accommodations. So this may not be over yet, and it's anyone's guess where it's going to go. Reporting live, I'm John Woodward. Zoraida, back to you.
1: Thank you, John. New developments tonight in the trade war with our southern neighbors. U.S. President Donald Trump announcing new 50% tariffs on a wide array of Canadian goods starting next month, saying they're in response to Canada's treatment of American exports. CP24's Andrew Brennan is following local reaction to this story and joins us now live with more. Andrew, we're hearing more from local leaders tonight on this development as well.
2: We are indeed, Zoraida, and echoing what John Woodward just said for his story there, we don't know where this is going to go either, because there's still 30 days before these tariffs would come into effect. They're on sweeping different sectors. You have wine, honey, just looking at this list here, textiles, fishing rod, jewelry, furniture. And again, they would not go into effect until August the 19th, and we do not know if there's potentially any changes that would happen from now until then, or any change of mood, as it were, from the White House or the American president. But these tariffs are different than the ones we've seen before. If anyone watched Ferris Bueller as a kid, these are the Smoot-Hawley Tariff Act stuff that you heard Ben Stein talk about in that movie. Never actually used in the modern era as tariffs. And the response that we're getting and seeing from them now is certainly not unlike coming from a movie. We have tough rhetoric coming indeed from our premier, in fact. So let's talk about what Doug Ford, for instance, is saying in response to this, and then we'll work our way down to municipalities. So he says he'll never stop fighting to protect Ontario, and he says if these tariffs do proceed, Zoraida, that Canada should respond tariff for tariff, dollar for dollar. Now, we're not seeing this similar level of intensity coming from the Prime Minister's office. That being said, when we're already hearing now from municipalities and their leaders, like Mayor Patrick Brown in Brampton, who has seen firsthand the implications of having these trade disputes and what it can mean for a local economy, thinking particularly about Stellantis and losing 1,000 jobs there, and similar other questions about what's going to be happening with future investment in Canadian automaker from Canadian automakers, that's still all up in the air. This is what he said in response to this news.
3: Donald Trump wants to impose tariffs on Canada, but gets upset when we respond in kind with tariffs. It's preposterous. It's ridiculous the way he governs as president like a child having a temper tantrum. And frankly, he blames Canada for challenges in the U.S. that are unrelated to Canada. You look at his previous accusations on where drugs were coming from. He doesn't have a proper understanding of the context of North America. And it's unfortunate, because historically, Canada's had this incredible relationship with the U.S. where we've built products together. We've been an economic superpower in North America, and we have one president who is damaging that. My only hope is that in the midterms, he will suffer losses, that he'll lose control of Congress, and hopefully we can see better days ahead.
2: That being said, those midterms, that's not until the late fall. And right now, there's still a question about what's going to happen between now and August the 19th. Reporting live from outside of Queen's Park, I'm Andrew Brennan. Zoraida, we'll send it back to you inside.
1: Thank you, Andrew. And we'll have more news in a moment. Here's a live look right now at the Toronto skyline. It's still pretty mild out there. We're sitting at 22 degrees, a bit of a humidex sitting at 26 under mostly cloudy skies. Lindsay Morrison has our first look at the forecast.
4: Well, Zoraida, believe it or not, tonight could be our 12th 20-degree night overnight temperature in the city of Toronto so far this year, which is considered pretty warm for this time of year. There it is. That's what we're forecasting. Want to mention, too, that we've had six additional nights where the temperature has been 19 degrees. So it's been very warm, not just in the daytime hours, but the nighttime this summer, too. Tomorrow, it's less about the heat and humidity and more about the risk of thunderstorms. We've got several opportunities for showers throughout the day. And yes, a few severe storms could roll through. So coming up, we'll give you an idea of how much rain is in the forecast and what this is going to do to our temperature for Wednesday. That's all ahead. But for now, Zoraida, back to you.
1: Thank you, Lindsay. A woman is fighting for her life in hospital after being struck by a vehicle in Scarborough tonight. It happened on Markham Road near the 401 eastbound off-ramp just before 9:30. Police say a woman was struck by a vehicle. She suffered critical injuries. The driver involved

0: remained on scene. There's been no word on possible charges as the investigation continues. One of the most popular summer festivals in the city now forever marred by deadly gun violence. The mass shooting at Salsa on St. Clair, killing two and injuring five others. Today, organizers came together demanding more action from public officials for better safety measures. CTV's Janice Golding with the details.
1: You can see the panic and hysteria. Two people murdered, another five injured after shots were fired at the Salsa on St. Clair Street Festival.
2: My son had to witness a young lady get shot in the neck, him and his friend. And I had to protect my 10-year-old daughter from getting trampled on.
1: Marilyn Solano's voice, one of many, calling on all levels of government to do more and do better at a roundtable organized by festival sponsor TLN Media.
3: Many don't want to return, and we don't want to return, unless things change.
1: TLN has said it won't sponsor the 22-year-old event again unless the city commits to enhancing policing and security on and around St. Clair. This is experts weighed in today on what was behind the mass shooting.
4: 99% certainty, those individuals have a rap sheet as long as my arm. They will have either been charged before with gun offenses or have already been charged with a shooting.
5: It's not the police that do the catch and release. The police do the catching. Our laws do the releasing.
1: Dr. Irvin Student, who was nominated for the 2025 Nobel Peace Prize for his work studying worldwide school closures during the pandemic, says Ontario, which faced some of the longest lockdowns in the world, created this great calamity.
6: Over 100,000 Canadian kids, regular kids, of all walks of life, disappeared from the schooling system. They never came back. They were not homeschooled. They were not online schooled. Zero schooling. That's the size of the entire north of Canada.
1: And while youth programming was discussed, more emphasis was placed on new bail and sentencing reforms. 80 changes to the criminal code coming into effect just a few days ago.
7: Our hope is that the provinces and the police will enforce these laws as they are required to do.
1: Something police hailed as a fantastic way to move forward.
8: It's very frustrating to have an investigation knowing that the person will be out in the next couple days.
9: While it was a robust discussion, few concrete safety measures were actually discussed at the meeting, apart from one superintendent saying that police would like to deploy additional resources to St. Clair and explore opportunities to install CCTV. The mayor and the chief of police were not in attendance. Janice Golding, CTV News.
0: An arrest has been made in the fatal shooting of a security guard at Pickering Casino Resort nearly 3 years ago. 34-year-old Michael Ferdinand was killed on the night of October 9th, 2023. Durham police say the suspect, who can't be named because they were 17 years old at the time of the shooting, was arrested outside of Ontario. Police announced a $25,000 reward in December in the hopes of finding the person responsible for Ferdinand's death. The suspect is facing a second-degree murder charge. A man who has ties to minor hockey in Halton region has been arrested in a sexual assault investigation. 24-year-old Kanan Kane Meister is accused of sexually assaulting a teenage girl in Oakville last year. He is facing one count each of sexual assault and sexual interference. Investigators say the accused is involved with youth hockey in the Oakville and Burlington areas. Anyone with information is asked to contact police or Crime Stoppers. Well, the smoke may have cleared across the GTA, but the wildfires continue to burn in northern Ontario. The province providing an update today on how they're dealing with the situation. CTV's John Musselman has the details.
10: 13 communities have been forced to evacuate, displacing 1,800 people as these fires in northwestern Ontario continue to burn. Nearly 200 fires are burning. Of those, 57 are said to be out of control. Today, Premier Doug Ford held an update on the situation.
11: We have 155 fire crews and approximately 80 water bombers and helicopters remain in operation across the north, with roughly 40 additional support aircraft ready to assist.
10: Ford was joined at today's update in Toronto by Jill Dunlop, the Minister of Emergency Preparedness, and Mike Harris, the Minister of Natural Resources.
12: You know, we talk about sort of 155, 156 crews. Just to put that into context, that's well over 700 people. So there's usually about 4 to 5 people on a crew. So it seems like a bit of a small number, but we're talking about almost 1,000 fire rangers. These are the folks who actually get out there and are on the front lines running hose through the bush, fighting those fires.
10: A number of host cities, including Thunder Bay, Sudbury, Barrie, Toronto, and Niagara Falls, are offering temporary accommodations for people displaced by the wildfires. And relief organizations are on the scene offering assistance in Northern Ontario.
13: Global Medic, we delivered actually N95 masks to Thunder Bay when we were up last week. They're doing hygiene kits. Red Cross is setting up the evacuation center for us in Thunder Bay. That's for communities like Collins First Nation and Armstrong, who are unincorporated communities, so they have a place to go as well. So.
10: The smoke from the Ontario wildfires drifted south last week, turning the sky orange in the GTA and southern Ontario. At one point, our air quality was ranked as one of the worst in the world. Rain and shifting winds have improved the situation, but the wildfires continue to burn. The premier says the province will spend whatever is needed to fight these fires. The premier went on to say that this seems to be happening every single year, and he wants to sit down with Prime Minister Mark Carney and discuss a national firefighting strategy. John Musselman, CTV News.
0: Coming up here on CTV News, cameras on board streetcars. Details on a new pilot project targeting drivers that don't stop for open streetcar doors.
14: Well, what an improvement with the air quality compared to just a couple of days ago. Drifting smoke will continue to be an ongoing story as long as those wildfires are burning in northwestern Ontario. But a little bit of rain today helped. Tomorrow we expect to be at about a 3 on the AQHI. More low risk, that's a good thing. Stay with us. We're going to take a look at your weather for the week ahead. It's after this break.
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20: Begin!
21: Ooh, nice watch. You need watches at Oliver's? I got you.
20: Yes!
21: Everybody's a winner at Oliver's.
0: Still a very mild 22 degrees as we take a live look at Nathan Phillips Square. Lots of people out and about at this hour. Also still on the soccer pitch. There is some active weather on the way, though. You might need your umbrella tomorrow. Here's Lindsay with details.
14: Well, Zoraida, overall, we are looking at a bit of a cooler temperature trend this week, especially compared to all the heat we've seen in July so far. And a bit of active weather tomorrow is certainly going to cool us down for Wednesday. Weather is brought to you by the Presler Law Firm. Injury lawyers, you don't pay unless they win. Today, though, it sure was nice to see a beautiful blue sky out there. Of course, we've been talking about wildfire smoke and air quality for days now, but the situation was much improved around the city of Toronto today. Look at those calm waters early in the morning. Lake Ontario making for a great opportunity to do some stand-up paddle boarding earlier on today. Might be a similar situation tomorrow, although it is possible that we could get into some active weather pretty early on. So big low pressure system, it's along the cold front that we could see potentially severe thunderstorms. And by the time all is said and done, some areas will likely have picked up some measurable rainfall. These numbers are subject to change depending on who ends up getting a thunderstorm or not. But either way, it looks as though we're going to be dealing with at least some active weather through the day tomorrow. This is what the forecast radar model shows for about 8 a.m. So few sprinkles of rain to begin. Risk of thunderstorms beginning around midday. And then it's the more severe line. Looks like it could roll through for the early evening. And so just a heads up, if you're making outdoor plans for your Tuesday, we are looking at the possibility of heavy downpours, perhaps some small hail, and some pretty strong winds to go along with this too. By Wednesday, chance of a few leftover showers. It's going to be a brisk northerly wind, and that's why Wednesday is our cooler day. But by Thursday, we're back into sunshine and temperatures are going to be near normal once again. We're a little above seasonal for the nighttime hours tonight. 20 degrees is going to still feel more like 25 out there. Tomorrow's daytime high, 25 degrees, Humidex 32. But I do think the more memorable part of tomorrow is going to be that chance of showers and the risk of thunderstorms. It is a quieter weather forecast after that. Wednesday could be mostly cloudy at times. 22 degrees for the high, and then overnight lows perhaps in the mid to low teens, which is also a change considering just how mild it's been through the overnight hours as well many times this month. Lots of sunshine for Thursday and Friday, and next weekend so far so good when it comes to your outdoor plans. We'll keep an eye on Sunday and into Monday for the chance of a few showers. That's your look at the weather. Zoraida, I'll send it back to you.
0: Thank you, Lindsay. A new pilot project is underway tonight on some Toronto streetcars aimed at improving rider safety. As CTV's Beth McDonnell reports, the TTC is targeting drivers who illegally pass streetcars when their doors are wide open.
2: These are images of vehicles in the right lane illegally blowing past stopped streetcars with open doors. They were produced as part of a new TTC pilot project using technology on streetcars to detect the behavior and keep riders safe.
20: I've gotten off streetcars and almost been hit by cars. I've been getting on and they drive by. It's a danger and they should have taken care of it a long time ago.
22: Ones who are driving cars, they don't notice the lights that are flashing, and they actually run by pretty fast. So I think it's pretty good for us.
2: As of today, 4 streetcars are equipped with cameras. Over the next 9 months, they'll be deployed along Bathurst, Carleton, King, Queen, and Dundas routes. When a streetcar stops, bicycles, e-bikes, scooters, and vehicles should be behind the streetcar like this so people can get on and off safely. When riding the streetcar, there is an audio message reminding riders to look for traffic. Still, between 2014 and 2024, 141 people were hit either getting on or off streetcars. The TTC says the cameras on board the streetcars will monitor how often road users illegally pass the open doors and test the reliability of the technology to use for enforcement. While streetcar riders we spoke with are welcoming the technology, some drivers and cyclists are raising other factors to consider.
23: A lot of pedestrians also don't look when they leave the streetcar. So it's kind of two factors that are colliding into one, and it's making it kind of a worse situation.
24: Not a big fan. I think it should just be enforced by just police officers that they see in the streets instead of having cameras everywhere. So that's my opinion. As a cyclist, I also ride a motorcycle and a car, so I understand why they're trying to do that.
25: There should be more safety around it. Like, I know in some countries they have the streetcars on that right lane so that you don't have to stop the traffic to go through.
2: Under the Highway Traffic Act, passing a stopped streetcar can result in a $183 fine and cost motorists 3 demerit points.
26: We have to prove the methodology, prove what the results give us, and then see how we extrapolate it out.
27: We're not giving tickets yet, but be warned. We're looking at you. We know who you are.
2: To stop illegal passing and keep riders safe. Beth McDonnell, CTV News.
0: Still ahead here on CTV News, with the World Cup now over, city officials are taking stock of the impact of the 6 games held here in Toronto. Was it a success? Details after the break.
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5: Closed captioning of this CP24 program is brought to you by Diamond and Diamond Lawyers, Canada's largest personal injury law firm with over $1 billion in total settlements.
0: The Toronto Blue Jays were looking to get back in the win column tonight, opening a series with the Tampa Bay Rays, who currently sit atop the American League.
6: The 2-2. And through the right side, a base hit.
0: Trailing 2-0 in the fourth inning, the Jays cut the lead in half with this RBI single from Alejandro Kirk. But that would be all the scoring from the Jays. They fell 7-1. The Jays struggled defensively in this one, tallying 3 errors. They'll look to bounce back tomorrow night. On the court, the Toronto Tempo were in action, hosting the Las Vegas Aces.
2: And they get some quick rotations. Harrison, fade away.
0: Isabel Harrison led the way with 26 points, but the Tempo couldn't keep pace with the high-scoring Vegas team, falling 109-83 for their third straight loss. The Tempo were without head coach Sandy Brondello, who was suspended for one game for a comment she made about Atlanta Dream star player Angel Reese during Friday's game. The Tempo will look to get back in the win column on the road, visiting the Minnesota Lynx next Tuesday. The FIFA World Cup has come to an end, and while Spain may have hoisted the trophy, it could take some time to see whether Toronto scored big after hosting 6 matches. CTV's Sean Leithong has more.
7: With the final celebrations finished and Toronto's contribution just a memory, today is looking back on the legacy of the World Cup in Toronto.
8: I love having it in Toronto. It really brought everybody together.
7: Edita Delavchian and her two girls came by Liberty Village for one picture to mark the occasion.
8: From people that went to the fan fest, that went to all the events, I think they had a great job.
7: The World Cup cost Toronto $380 million for 6 matches. Despite the sky-high ticket prices, Toronto Stadium saw a big turnout, as did the bars, especially those hosting international fans.
9: We sold a lot of beer, a lot of beer. We didn't end up like Boston. We stayed full.
7: Overall, early numbers saw only a modest 3% total increase at bars and restaurants. But as an estimated 300,000 foreign visitors came to the city, spending on accommodations was up 20% over this time last year. And the mayor says it'll help tourism for years to come.
27: 9 in 10 told us they plan to come back to Toronto within 2 years.
7: Locally, the TTC saw a 42% increase in ridership on routes serving Toronto Stadium.
11: It went pretty smoothly, actually.
7: Along with 20,000 fans regularly attending watch parties at FIFA Fan Fest and at Nathan Phillips Square.
11: I think it just tells us about the power of football.
7: And Canadian jerseys sold out.
12: Is that the last Canada jersey in the store?
11: 100%, yeah. I just took it off the male gentleman there.
7: And then there's the legacy for Canadian soccer. Making an appearance in the round of 16 has generated momentum. And the Canadian Premier League is planning to capitalize on the growing game at home.
13: And in the coming months and coming weeks, actually, we will announce more plans to expand the Canadian Premier League into new parts.
7: And while the game is expanding from the ground up, there are also those who have become fans.
31: I used to joke and call it glorified jogging. Now I'm like kind of obsessed.
7: So while the World Cup ended here like so many before, with an international fan base celebrating in the streets, locally, the game has changed.
32: So with the $380 million party now over, the bleachers coming down, the question remains, will Toronto make the money back? We won't know that for some time. Sean Leithong, CTV News.

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8: Preparations are underway for the Honda Indy, which is set to roar into Markham for the first time. Crews are working to install cement barriers and fencing near Unionville GO Station. The access road east of the station is closed until 6 a.m. Metrolink says YMCA Boulevard will remain open for access to and from the parking lot and station. The Ontario Honda dealer's Indy runs from August 14th to the 16th. And that's our report for this evening. A reminder, you can get breaking news all day long on CP24 and on our website, ctvnewstoronto.ca. For Lindsay Morrison and all of us here at CTV News, have a good night. I'm Zariah Allman. We'll see you tomorrow.

0: While U.S. President Donald Trump is imposing a new 50% tariff on some Canadian goods, including wine, hockey sticks, and cement, they're exempt from CUSMA, escalating trade tensions between our two countries.
1: A man has serious injuries. A woman is in custody after a stabbing on a Mississauga bus overnight.
0: And it's a stormy morning here in the city with rain and gusty winds expected to stick around throughout the day. Bill Coulter is on assignment at TPC Toronto Osprey Valley today. He'll be joining us with your full forecast at 7 a.m. Until then, we've got you covered. Hey, good morning, Toronto. Welcome to CB24 Breakfast. Thank you so much for waking up with us. I'm Jennifer Shung.
1: Yeah, I'm Nick Dixon. Good morning. Tuesday, July 21st. And yeah, definitely a stormy morning out there. We can hear the rumblings of the thunder outside us in the studio this morning. And let's take you outside now. I'll show you what it looks like off the top of the CN Tower looking east, where typically this time of year, this time of day, we'd be seeing some hints of sun. Now, the sun would probably be up over the horizon. But in the meantime, that is not the case today because there's a lot of cloud cover and significant rain. What is also interesting about the temperature right now, though, it's 21. At this time yesterday, it was about 14 degrees, and it feels like 26. We'll give you a sense of the humidity that's in the air and the moisture in the air based on, again, this stormy weather we're dealing with. This is exactly in line, by the way, with what Bill was calling for yesterday. He said some storms, or at least some rain, will be hitting around this time. So that forecast is bang on. Again, Bill will be joining us in the 7 o'clock hour with a more detailed forecast. But again, this morning, looking wet. This afternoon, looks like we're going to get to a high of 26. But again, showers, storms, and some muggy weather.
0: Okay, let's find out how your drive is faring. There's seems to be a lot of construction out there, Maytel, and the weather's probably not helping. Good morning.
2: Good morning. You know what actually happened to me? I was just trying to sneak off the 401 eastbound at McCowan and got caught by the construction guys and had to get back on the highway.
0: Oh, no. Yeah. The trick didn't work.
2: Yeah. No, it did not work. So don't do that. Don't do it.
1: No, don't.
2: Yeah. No, don't. Do yourself a favor. Don't sneak off.
0: I think I saw your car, actually.
2: Actually?
0: Is it a white car?
2: No, it's like a goldish Hyundai.
0: It might be that. It was light colored.
2: It might have been me. I was fully blocked off, fully.
0: Yeah, you were. I saw a vehicle anyway.
2: Okay. Yeah, so just don't do that. Sorry. Very unsafe, and you'll get caught. So just don't do it. Also, the rain out there really tying things up already. It is definitely slowing the drive. As you can see on the overhead sign, drive according to the conditions. It's nasty out there. It's hard to see as well, especially driving by trucks. So the DVP South, that is slowing already towards Lawrence. Here, that overnight construction, which is gone now at McCowan, but I got caught in it. So don't sneak off. If there is any overnight construction left over, they are wrapping up at this point. The 401 eastbound beyond the 427 also loading up towards the 400. And the DVP, like I mentioned, just building. So is the Gardner into downtown.
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0: CapitalDirect.ca. Well, the White House is planning to impose new 50% tariffs on a range of Canadian goods. U.S. President Donald Trump signed three orders yesterday in response to, quote, Canada's discriminatory treatment of American exports on cars, alcohol, and dairy. And that the products covered include everything from wine to hockey sticks to cement. The White House says the tariffs apply whether or not a good is covered under CUSMA and will take effect in 30 days. Notable exclusions are energy, potash, fish, and critical minerals. And Prime Minister Mark Carney is responding to this, saying in the latest trade sanction in direct violation of CUSMA, he goes on to say this trade dispute has raised costs for families, particularly in the U.S. Canada stands ready to engage intensively to address outstanding issues with the U.S. to the mutual benefit of our citizens. In all circumstances, Canada will work relentlessly and take any measures necessary to build our strength at home and to support Canadian workers, farmers, businesses, and families. And Brampton Mayor Patrick Brown spoke to CP24 about these new tariffs.
4: These attacks by Donald Trump on the Canadian economy hurt. They hurt communities like Brampton. We've already lost our Stellantis plant to the U.S., 3,000 auto jobs gone. And all we hear is from the company that if tariffs are lifted, maybe they'll come back in the future. And so, unfortunately, Donald Trump is hurting Canadians. I believe he's making goods more expensive everywhere in North America, including the U.S. He's going to drive his own country into economic difficulties. And it's why I think we need to respond with force. I agree with the premier when he says dollar for dollar, tariff on tariffs. I think we spent too long trying to placate and please this president, and he has no interest invest in the well-being of their closest neighbor in Canada.
0: And Premier Doug Ford reacting to the news on X, saying, "I'll never stop fighting to protect Ontario. If these tariffs proceed, Canada should respond tariff for tariff, dollar for dollar." And these latest tariffs, interprovincial trade barriers and major infrastructure projects are expected to be high on the agenda as Canada's premiers meet in Prince Edward Island today. Premier Ford's office says he will push his counterparts to cut red tape and move quicker to get big projects built to protect Canada's economy from global instability. The premiers will meet with Prime Minister Carney on Thursday.
1: Wildfires raging in northern Ontario appear to have pushed the province to its worst wildfire season on record. The latest numbers suggest fires have burned through more than 7,200 square kilometres of Ontario's forest, and that surpasses the previous record set in 2021. The preliminary estimate is likely to be revised once officials get a closer look at the devastation, but it stands as a sign of just how quickly the season has worsened. The vast majority of the fire has burned in the past 10 days on the back of severe thunderstorms and a scorching heat wave around Thunder Bay. And the Prime Minister discussed the wildfire situation when he met with Trump for the FIFA World Cup final on Sunday. A statement from Carney's office reads, in part, the Prime Minister provided an update on the wildfire management and the comprehensive approach taken to ensure the safety of all Canadians and Americans.
0: A woman's in the hospital after being struck by a vehicle in Scarborough. This happened just before 9:30 last night near Markham Road and the 401. Toronto police saying the woman was struck in the area and brought to hospital with life-threatening injuries. The vehicle involved remained at the scene. The investigation continues.
1: An overnight stabbing on a bus in Mississauga has left a man with life-threatening injuries. Police say it happened just before 2 this morning near Hugh Ontario and Waitline Avenue. A female suspect was arrested on scene. Investigators say this was an isolated incident and adds there is no threat to public safety. Anybody with information is being asked to contact Peel Police or Crime Stoppers.
0: All police are searching for 4 suspects after $30,000 worth of goods was stolen from a home in the annex. Investigators releasing these photos of the 3 men and the woman that they're looking for. Police say between June 16th and 18th, the suspects forced their way into the home near Spadina and DuPont several times. Wine and spirits, artwork, and personal documents belonging to the homeowner were taken and loaded into a white rental van. Anyone with information about this is asked to come forward.
1: An arrest has been made in the deadly shooting of a security guard at a Pickering Casino Resort almost 3 years ago. 34-year-old Michael Ferdinand was killed the night of October 9th, 2023, during police said the suspect can't be named because they were 17 at the time of the shooting, was arrested outside of our province. Police announcing a $25,000 reward in December in hopes of finding the person responsible for Ferdinand's death. The suspect now facing a second-degree murder charge.
0: Police say a man who has ties to minor hockey in Halton region has been arrested in a sexual assault investigation. 25-year-old Kanan Kane Meister is accused of assaulting a teenage girl in Oakville last year. He's facing 1 count each of sexual assault and sexual interference. Investigators say the accused is involved with youth hockey in the Oakville and Burlington areas. Anyone with information is asked to contact police or Crime Stoppers.
1: And investigators are trying to identify a suspect after several indecent acts in Markham believed to have been committed by the same person. Police have released 2 photos of the suspect with the hopes that someone will recognize him. Police say the first incident happened early Friday morning near Hillcroft Drive and Gillingham Avenue when a victim reported being followed by a person not wearing pants or underwear. The second incident happened Saturday morning when a person reported the suspect exposing himself in the area of Marydale Avenue and Elson Street. Anybody who recognizes the suspect in these photos is being asked to come forward.
0: Well, following the deadly shooting at Salsa on St. Clair, festival organizers held a roundtable discussion on preventing gun violence. The meeting was hosted by TLN Media. Following the shooting, TLN said it would discontinue its support of Salsa on St. Clair unless the city provides concrete commitments to enhance policing and security. CB24 spoke to experts and politicians who were invited to attend.
5: Do you know what the biggest predictor of future gun violence or any kind of violence is? It's having witnessed or experienced violence yourself. Now, most people react to violence and it's a terrible traumatic event. There's a small percentage in society that take that as a cue that it might be something that they will do in the future, either to protect themselves materially or that it becomes a feature of life that comes ingrained. So, you know, the best thing we can do to stop violence in the future is stop it now.
6: We have got to do what we can to keep Torontonians safe, and the government of Canada has done taken some significant action in terms of enhancing public safety and our national security. And significant pieces of legislation just came into law around bail reform, around border security, around protecting victims, combating hate act, significant pieces of legislation that give law enforcement the tools they need to go after the bad guys and put them away.
7: Sitting down at the table with leaders in the community, with small business owners, with seniors, with experts, and hearing directly from them about their ideas and their suggestions on how we can make this city safer. Because I can tell you right now, with my conversations with everyday Torontonians, they don't feel safe in this city, and it's time for leadership to take that seriously.
0: Two men were killed and five people were injured in the shooting on St. Clair Avenue West, where thousands were gathered for the festival on Saturday, July 11th. Two guns were recovered from the scene, but no arrests have been made.
1: Well, Premier Doug Ford isn't saying if he's asked any cabinet members involved in the hotel expense scandal to step down, this following the resignation, that is, of Stan Cho as tourism minister. However, Ford did offer an apology yesterday.
8: Stan stepped down, and he did the right thing, and he paid everything back. So we're going to make sure that we put a microscope under this, and it won't happen again. And I apologize for it even happening in the first place. It's very frustrating, to say the least.
1: Now, Cho resigned Friday after expense disclosures revealed he claimed more than $16,000 on Toronto hotels since 2023. Despite being the MPP for Willowdale. In addition to Cho, Brampton East MPP Hardeep Grewal billing more than $27,000, and Mississauga Streetsville's Nina Tangri claimed $19,000, while Brampton Centre Charmaine Williams billed more than $15,000. Premier Doug Ford has said they will all be paying back every single penny, and the policy that allowed them to make those claims is being axed. Meantime, Ontario NDP leader Mart Stiles says Ford just isn't doing enough to hold members of his caucus accountable for their expenses.
9: Frankly, though, I'm not surprised by the premier's, I would say, rather lackluster apologies and statements that he's made about this issue. He only ever apologizes when he gets caught. He's shown his MPPs and ministers exactly, you know, how to handle a scandal like this. You wait till you get caught, and then you come out and you apologize and you say all the right things. We have seen that with his private luxury jet when he got caught purchasing that. We saw it with the Greenbelt. My goodness, we have seen it. It goes all the way back to, you know, the good luck ritual massages and the personal pleasure vehicle, we'll all recall, in those early days of his government.
1: And interim Ontario Liberal leader John Fraser releasing a statement that reads in part, Stan Cho is just the tip of the iceberg. There are ministers and government members who spent excessive amounts of taxpayer money and abused taxpayer dollars. If Stan Cho did the right thing by resigning, then the others who did the same should do the right thing by resigning their cabinet and parliamentary assistant posts.
0: Marineland has started the process of relocating its whales from the shutter tourist attraction. The park shipped six belugas to aquariums in the U.S. Marineland is up for sale and has said it is running out of money to care for its 30 belugas and four dolphins. It tried to move the animals to an aquarium in China last year, but the federal government blocked the move. Marineland then struck a deal with a consortium of American and Spanish aquariums to take the whales.
1: Talking about some Rays now. Rays and Jays, Toronto looking for a moral boost win last night as they faced the division-leading Tampa Bay Rays again.
10: The 2-2. And through the right side, a base hit.
0: And the first game of their four-game set at home yesterday, the Jays are trailing 2-0 in the fourth inning when Alejandro Kirk hit this RBI single, but that would be all the scoring from the Jays. The Rays took the game with a score of 7-1, quite the whomping or thrumping. Dylan Cease gave up seven hits in six innings, and the Jays struggled defensively, tallying three errors. Kevin Gausman gets the start tonight.
1: Meantime, the Toronto Tempo back in action last night without their head coach behind the bench as they hosted the Las Vegas Aces.
11: I'm going to get some quick rotations. Harrison, fadeaway.
0: Isabel Harrison led the Tempo with 26 points, but ultimately Toronto fell short, losing this one 109-83 against the Aces. Head coach Sandy Brondello was suspended for the game after comments made against Angel Reese on the Atlanta Dream Friday night. A bit of a break for now for the Tempo before they head to Minnesota to face the Lynx next Tuesday.
1: Well, wedding bells are in the future for one of the country's most successful golfers.
0: Brooke Henderson has announced her engagement. The 28-year-old from Smiths Falls, Ontario, will tie the knot with Minnesota Twins pitching prospect Ricky Castro. The couple calls it the beginning of forever and say they are beyond excited and blessed to announce the news. They add that God is so good for giving them each other. The couple started dating in March 2025 after meeting in Naples, Florida, where the world number 13 golfer has a home. Henderson has 14 LPGA wins, including two major titles. Congratulations.
1: Congrats indeed. Yeah, absolutely. All right, much more to come here on CB24 Breakfast this morning.
0: Yeah, we're just a couple of months away to this year's edition of the Toronto International Film Festival.
1: We'll look at some of the lineup for the 51st edition coming up after the break. Stay with us.
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7: It is 6:17 on your Tuesday morning. 21 degrees out there, feels like 27, but what you're also feeling if you step outside is wet. Because it's raining out there. We can even hear the thunder rumbling above our studios here at 9 Channel 9 in Agent Court Scarborough. But yeah, keep in mind, a very wet and soggy start to the day indeed. Showers, stormy conditions will sort of, you know, continue throughout most of the day. It's also, as you can tell by that 27 feel already, muggy as well. So definitely some humidity in effect today. But again, this is going to be one of those days when not a day you necessarily need a sunscreen, more of an umbrella type day. Again, Bill Coles will be joining us in the 7 o'clock hour with more details on your forecast.
8: Okay, we just had the World Cup, and next up, tradition returns. The Toronto International Film Festival has unveiled the bulk of its lineup for its 51st edition.
7: Yeah, it's going to field premieres, world premieres, for Chris Rock's drama Misty Green and Peter Farrelly's Sylvester Stallone film I Play Rocky. More than 60 films will be playing in the festival's gala and special presentation sections. Organizers announced that Being Human, a film about late disability rights activist Judith Heumann, will open this year's festival. TIFF runs September 10th. Through the 20th, so lots to look forward to. I play Rocky. Mm-hmm. Can't wait to see that, the documentary about
8: Sylvester Stallone. Yeah,
7: he was an actor who just wanted to be in films but couldn't get his own break,
8: rejected.
7: So he wrote his own movie,
8: right,
7: which became an Oscar-winning film, and that's how his career started.
8: Was he basically
7: so inspiring? Wrote Rocky.
8: Yeah, he was kind of like the
7: Billy Bob Thornton, right, for Sling Blade. That was also another example.
8: Was that Billy Bob also did it?
7: That's my understanding, yeah.
8: No way. And I know, you know, Matt Damon and Ben Affleck with Good Will Hunting.
7: Yeah.
8: Lena Dunham with Girls. Mm-hmm. Mindy Kaling. I mean, she wrote for The Office, but that's how she got her start.
7: Yeah.
8: Incredible.
7: Yeah, so I'm really looking for documentaries like that.
8: Yeah.
7: I'm really, really
8: fascinated by.
9: I love a documentary, any kind. A murder documentary is my favorite. I don't know if that's
7: some true crime.
8: Yeah. Same here.
7: Yeah.
8: You watched that Shipwrecked one.
7: Oh, that was really
8: Nightmare
7: good.
8: Nightmare at Sea. I still have to watch that.
7: They're not going to play that. It's
8: no, they're not.
7: It's more art films and a little more higher brow stuff. But I know you're really excited for TIFF.
8: I am. I mean, I used to be an entertainment host or culture reporter anchor in China. So I did a lot of international film festivals, Cannes Film Festival, you know, all these premieres and movie openings. So it's good to see this come to our city. And I was so happy when we got to go to the Bisha Hotel. I think it was summer of 2025 for the 50th. And I remember the John Candy
7: Yes, yeah, he
8: documentary.
7: Spoke to his family.
8: I thought that was really special, and it was such a tribute to a Canadian icon and, you know, a man that's done so much for comedy in our country, and just to see the impact he had on so many other Canadian talent. And I think, was it Ryan Reynolds? He helped produce it? He might have. No, maybe it was Tom Hanks and someone else. But
7: that's
8: Tom Hanks' son. Yeah, Tom Hanks' son, pardon me.
7: Have you covered it before, Maytel?
10: No, never. I've been to parties and I've been to red carpet things, but no, I've never.
7: It is quite a thing, isn't it, in the city, right?
8: Is,
7: I mean, the fact that it sort of takes over 10 days and really, you know, King Street, you know, becomes Festival Street.
8: Yep.
7: And it really, that part of the city really comes alive with that. And you see the lineups, people not only trying to get into the films, but then also outside the red carpets trying to get pictures, selfies, or autographs with the stars. I've covered a lot of that sort of stuff, you know, over the years here. But I remember about 20-odd years ago, probably closer to 25 now, I was covering one red carpet and Michael Caine showed up. And he had definitely been drinking before he showed up. And so a few of us sort of stuck a mic in his face as he was on his way in. And right. I mean, if I'd like lit a match, there would have been a significant fire. He was having a good night. I can't remember the film. I didn't see it. I was just out there standing on the red carpet, because that's part of it too, is a lot of the reporters covering it don't actually get to go into the screenings. Right. It's more you're just out there standing on the side. You may have seen a trailer or maybe some of the film to talk quickly about it, but you know, you get such a brief amount of time with the people in these movies. And Michael Caine, he does not remember that interview.
8: Impression of a boozy Michael Caine.
7: I mean, I don't really remember. Like, we were, you know, all up Toronto, you know, whatever. And it was just like very.
8: Nick.
7: He didn't know my name either. That's for sure.
10: Do we know? Okay. Who's coming this year? Do we know?
8: Probably a lot of people.
7: We have some. we have some TIFF guests actually joining us later in the show to talk more about it. So
8: probably Clement Burgos' film Steal Away will be part of it. Excited to see what this edition will bring. The 51st one. Last year was a milestone.
7: Yeah.
8: Okay. Well, when we come back, your morning smile, if there's anything you might want to do on your wedding day, is be yourself, like this groom. We'll explain coming up.
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9: Welcome back. Time for your morning smile. Here's a question. Do you know what the inside of a golf ball looks like?
10: No.
11: Oh, cool.
12: Wow.
13: It looks like this. Yeah. Kind of gross. Anyway, but these are actually rubber bands wrapped very tightly around a very small... Looks like cracking an egg open or something else. Cool, kind of creepy at the same time.
10: No, that's
13: yeah,
10: not
13: I mean,
10: cool
13: I've seen,
10: at all.
13: I've seen.
10: Moving. It's alive.
13: You know what I'm saying? Like when
10: alive.
13: A golf ball gets run over at a driving range, and you kind of see, like, but never,
10: I never
13: like,
10: see that.
13: Wow.
9: That's kind of satisfying. It's like squishing out a blackhead.
13: Yeah. Right.
10: That's
9: oh, these are my new videos. Okay.
10: Morning
9: this is gonna
10: time
9: show up
10: for
9: on my
10: algorithm.
13: Jen's going to favor this now. Yeah.
9: Okay, something less disgusting. Wedding season is upon us. So, just a reminder for those tying the knot to just be yourself, like these two.
13: The mangled Careless Whisper soundtrack really fits this, I suppose, here. Yeah, they're just totally being, it's just completely being themselves here, right? I mean, like, and now they're looking through their wedding photos and realizing maybe we, you know.
10: Well, did they hire a photographer or is that just everyone?
13: I don't know.
9: I think they hired a photographer and they're like, we're going to get some kitschy photos,
13: You know, I think part of this here, you know.
9: Shtick, yeah.
13: A picture is also just a freeze frame of, you know, a second.
10: Mm-hmm.
13: And, you know, if you're not really ready for it, then I can't, the pictures can't all be this
10: My
13: bad,
10: mom looks
13: they?
10: At pictures and if you have like an off face like this, she's convinced that that's the mood that you're in.
13: Oh, yeah. Right,
10: she
13: right.
10: She sees and me in a picture,
13: you know,
10: she's like, why are you in such a
13: like
10: bad mood?
13: It's like when people send us like screenshots of
10: yeah.
13: us talking. Hey, I saw you on TV.
10: Yeah.
13: And you're kind of like, because you're like enunciating and you look awful.
9: Your mouth is open.
13: But the one thing about pictures, do you find yourself, if it's a picture you like want to like zoom in and you can't because it's
10: I
13: a hard picture?
10: Paper
13: no,
10: now,
13: but,
10: right?
13: no, but you know, like
10: oh.
13: you try to, but
10: oh,
13: you,
10: right.
13: you're like, if only I could zoom in on this picture, I could see a little
9: like
13: bit better.
9: Like an actual physical
13: photo. Yeah, an actual
9: photo.
13: Physical
10: yes.
13: photo. Yeah,
10: paper.
13: You know.
10: I always do that.
13: Yeah, you try. You try what you can do, but it's just, we're so
10: working.
13: Used to being able to like just see the detail, that whole finger move.
9: Yeah,
13: the
9: new,
13: it's such
9: the
13: a new
9: Mr.
13: thing.
9: Miyagi.
13: Exactly.
9: Next, huh?
13: All right, that's your morning smile for this Tuesday, July 21st. Back with your 6:30 headlines after this.

0: And they said, you can't park your boat here. And I was like, wrong. It's my daddy's boat. Sorry. Are you playing slots?
1: Think he sees us?
2: I'm sorry. I just don't think we're a match.
1: Speaking of matches, gold. Gold. Yeah, gold.
2: Yes! Come on! No. Well, I'm gonna head out.
0: You got any table games?
1: Oh, I got table games.
0: Throw some blackjack.
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0: Oliver's dad!
1: I'm Russell Oliver of Oliver Jewelry, and I buy your gold, diamonds, and watches.
0: Dad, it's not Oliver Jewelry anymore.
2: It's Oliver's.
1: Oliver's!

0: More Trump tariffs are on the way. This time, President Trump is imposing 50% tariffs on Canadian goods, including wine, hockey sticks, and cement, further escalating trade tensions between our two countries.
1: A man has serious injuries and a woman is now in custody after a stabbing on board a Mississauga bus overnight. We will have the latest coming up.
0: And maybe you're hearing the thunder rumbling, or maybe you're looking outside and seeing the rain on your window, but it's a stormy morning in the city. Rain and gusty winds expected to stick around throughout the day. Bill Coulter will be joining us from TPC Osprey Vadley later this morning. He'll be joining us with your full forecast at 7 a.m. In the meantime, Jen and I will have you covered, and hopefully an umbrella has you covered. It's Tuesday, July 24th. Good morning. Thanks for joining us here on CP24 Breakfast. I'm Nick Dixon.
1: And I'm Jennifer Shaw. Glad you're with us. Yeah, it's kind of a wet, muggy start to your day. Thankfully, I had a corporate Bell Media umbrella in my car.
0: Oh, so where'd you get that?
1: That saved me. I think they were giving it away free in the cafeteria one day.
0: Okay.
1: I should have got you one. Yeah.
0: Yeah, thanks for that.
1: Sorry. Next time. Anyway, it was handy. A live look at Nathan Phillips Square. You can see the pavement is wet. Interesting thing, we are warmer than we were yesterday. Right now, it's 20 degrees. Feels like 26. Also seeing some lightning and thunder out there, so do be careful. Just slightly below our seasonal norm for this time of year, which should be 27.1. But yeah, it could be a dicey drive for you. My windshield wipers were definitely starting to go when I came into the studio at around 5 o'clock this morning. So just be extra cautious if you are on the roads. Okay, 5:30.
0: Yeah, fine.
1: You know, 5 o'clock hour. Okay, don't call me out on air about what time I come in.
0: You're bragging about your free umbrella.
1: Okay, moving on.
0: Let's find out what else has happened on the roads with Maytel now.
2: Hey, good morning, guys. Well, it looks like we do have some problems now. Eastbound on the 401, it's in the express just by Markham Road, the right lane, left lane also out with this crash. And you can see the rain really slowing things down. It's splashing back, especially driving next to those trucks. So certainly be careful. There's a bit of a bunch up eastbound on the 401 just beyond Markham Road. You can see more emergency equipment just arriving on scene. So not sure if all those lanes are going to be blocked off, but certainly something worth noting. Another issue is here. I don't know what you're seeing here, but this is the 403 westbound just by Burnham Thorpe. There's a crash taking out a lane, so certainly worth noting. Southbound Don Valley Parkway. See what that sign says? Drive according to the conditions. It's slow, it's wet, it's gross, and it's heavy down towards Lawrence. Balance of the 401 through the city, of course. Volume, it's wet, it's raining. Give yourself lots of extra time this morning.
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1: CapitalDirect.ca. Well, the White House is planning to impose a new 50% tariff on a range of Canadian goods. U.S. President Donald Trump signed three orders yesterday in response to, quote, Canada's discriminatory treatment of American exports on cars, alcohol, and

0: And Brampton Mayor Patrick Brown spoke to CP24 about the new tariffs.
1: These attacks by Donald Trump on the Canadian economy hurt. They hurt communities like Brampton. We've already lost our Stellantis plant to the U.S., 3,000 auto jobs gone. And all we hear is from the company that if tariffs are lifted, maybe they'll come back in the future. And so, unfortunately, Donald Trump is hurting Canadians. I believe he's making goods more expensive everywhere in North America, including the U.S. He's going to drive his own country into economic difficulties. And it's why I think we need to respond with force. I agree with the premier when he says dollar for dollar, tariff on tariffs. I think we spent too long trying to placate and please this president, and he has no interest in the well-being of their closest neighbor in Canada.
0: Lawyer and trade specialist Jacques Shore spoke about the possible motive behind the new round of tariffs.
2: I know that the Americans are, especially obviously the White House President Trump, the administration, is very irritated by the fact that they're not selling their spirits here in Canada. The wine industry in the U.S. is hurting as a result of that. We obviously did that as a result of steel, aluminum, our auto parts. So we're not going to go very far if we just keep on hammering at each other.
0: And Premier Doug Ford reacting to the news on X, saying, "I'll never stop fighting to protect Ontario. If these tariffs proceed, Canada should respond tariff for tariff, dollar for dollar." And these latest tariffs, interprovincial trade barriers and major infrastructure projects are expected to be high on the agenda as Canada's premiers meet in Prince Edward Island today. Premier Ford's office says he will push his counterparts to cut red tape and move quicker to get big projects built to protect Canada's economy from global instability. The premiers will meet with Prime Minister Carney on Thursday.
3: Wildfires raging in northern Ontario appear to have pushed the province to its worst wildfire season on record. Latest numbers now suggest fires have burned through more than 7,200 square kilometres of Ontario's forest, and that surpasses the previous record set 5 years ago. The preliminary estimate is likely to be revised, though, once officials do get a closer look at the devastation, but it stands really as a sign of how quickly the season has worsened. The vast majority of the fires have burned in the last 10 days on the back of severe thunderstorms and scorching heat waves surrounding the Thunder Bay area. And the Prime Minister discussed the wildfire situation when he met with Donald Trump for the FIFA World Cup final on Sunday. A statement from Carney's office reads, in part, the Prime Minister provided an update on the wildfire management and the comprehensive approach taken to ensure the safety of all Canadians and Americans.
0: A woman is now in the hospital after being struck by a vehicle in Scarborough. This happened just before 9:30 last night on Markham Road in the 401. Toronto police saying the woman was struck in the area and taken to the hospital with life-threatening injuries. The vehicle involved did remain at the scene. The investigation is ongoing.
3: An overnight stabbing on a bus in Mississauga has left a man with life-threatening injuries. Peel police say this happened just before 2 this morning near Huron, Ontario, on Waitline Avenue. A woman was arrested on scene. Investigators say this is an isolated incident and add there's no threat to public safety. If you have any information, you're being asked to call Peel police or Crime Stoppers.
0: Well, police are searching for 4 suspects after $30,000 worth of goods was stolen from a home in the annex. Investigators are releasing these photos of the 3 men and woman that they're looking for. Police say between June 16th and the 18th, the suspects forced their way into the home near Spadina and DuPont several times. Wine and spirits, artwork, and personal documents belonging to the homeowner were taken and loaded into a white rental van. Anyone with information is asked to come forward.
3: Well, after the deadly shooting at Salsa on St. Clair, festival organizers held a roundtable discussion on preventing gun violence. The meeting was hosted by TLN Media. After the shooting, TLN said it would stop supporting Salsa on St. Clair unless the city provides concrete commitments to enhance policing and security. CP24 spoke to experts and politicians who were there.
4: We need to invest in our youth. That's the downstream long-term investments. But we also have to do everything in our power to stop violence every day. And that might mean extra policing when large groups of people gather. We saw during the FIFA World Cup, because it demanded FIFA's licensing of the events here in Toronto demanded a certain level of policing and security, and the city provided that, the province provided that. That's why there was no violence on the streets during those games. We need that same level of attention when large groups of people gather.
5: Our federal government has made it a priority to combat crime. And the Prime Minister has spoken about this. I've spoken about this. And we're going to keep

0: providing law enforcement with the tools they need.
1: Two men were killed, five others injured in the shooting on St. Clair, where thousands were gathered for the festival on July 11th. Two guns were recovered from the scene, but at this point, no arrests have been made.
2: Well, Premier Doug Ford isn't saying if he's asked cabinet ministers involved in the hotel expense scandal to step down following the resignation of Stanchow as tourism minister. However, Ford did offer an apology yesterday.
3: Stan stepped down, and he did the right thing, and he paid everything back. So we're going to make sure that we put a microscope under this, and it won't happen again. And I apologize for it even happening in the first place. It's very frustrating, to say the least.
2: Cho resigned on Friday after expense disclosures revealed he claimed more than $16,000 on Toronto hotels since 2023, despite being the MPP for Willowdale. In addition to Cho, Brampton East MPP Hardeep Graywal billed more than $27,000. Mississauga Streetsville Nina Tangri claimed $19,000. And Brampton Centre's Charmaine Williams billed more than $15,000. Premier Ford has since said they will all be paying back every single penny, and the policy that allowed them to make the claims will be axed. Ontario NDP leader Mart Stiles says Ford isn't doing enough to hold members of his caucus accountable for their expenses.
4: The premier needs to tell us, does Stan Cho, the former minister, still have his confidence to be a member of his caucus? This is on the premier. Does this person still have your confidence? Do any of those MPPs, especially the ones with those outrageous expenses, like Hardeep Graywal, like Nina Tangri, like Charmaine Williams, now all of those MPPs and ministers that have filed these outrageous expenses, do they still have the confidence of this premier?
2: And interim Ontario Liberal leader John Fraser released a statement that reads in part, Stanchow is just the tip of the iceberg. There are ministers and government members who spent excessive amounts of taxpayer money and abused taxpayer dollars. If Stanchow did the right thing by resigning, then the others who did the same should do the right thing by resigning their cabinet and parliamentary assistant posts.
1: Well, the Gordie Howe International Bridge is set to open this week. Windsor Mayor Drew Dulkin says he expects there to be a ribbon cutting on Friday and then an official opening on Monday, and pedestrians and bikes will be able to cross beginning August 5th. The bridge opening has been delayed multiple times. Terms of the deal made between Canada and the U.S., though, haven't been revealed so far. Prime Minister Mark Carney, though, says any revenue from sharing bridge tolls or revenue sharing from bridge tolls will only happen after the construction debt is repaid and then will be split with the U.S. for the first 15 years.
2: Okay, we'll see how that goes, given everything that's happening today with these new tariffs. Okay, moving on to the Blue Jays now. They need a morale-boosting win tonight as they face the division-leading Tampa Bay Rays again.
5: The 2-2. And through the right side, a base hit.
1: In the first game of a four-game set at home, the Jays were trailing 2-0 in the fourth inning when Alejandro Kirk hit this RBI single. That was all the scoring from the Jays last night. The Rays take this one easily, 7-1. Dylan Cease giving up 7 hits in 6 innings. The Jays struggling defensively as well, tallying 3 errors. Kevin Gausman gets the ball tonight.
2: Meantime, the Toronto Tempo also in action last night without their head coach behind the bench as they hosted the Las Vegas Aces.
6: And they get some quick rotations. Harrison,
1: Isabel Harrison did lead the Tempo with 26 points, but ultimately Toronto fell short, losing this one 109-83. Head coach Sandy Brondello was suspended for the game after comments made directed towards Angel Reese and the Atlanta Dream on Friday night. Bit of a break now for the Tempo before they head to Minnesota to face the Lynx a week from tonight.
2: Well, the McMichael Canadian Art Collection has announced it will close for 3 years for extensive renovations at the end of the week.
1: The Art Museum in Kleinburg says it will close to the public on the evening of July 26. Construction on what it calls a landmark redevelopment of its building and grounds is set to begin in the fall and then be completed by 2029. The Art Collection says the project will add 60% more space for exhibitions, education, conservation, and public programming, while also modernizing building systems and facilities.
2: Just remembering what Dan Riskin said yesterday
1: right.
2: about how people who view art, you know, whether it's
1: a couple times a month, exactly.
2: prevents aging.
1: Yeah.
2: There you go.
1: Slows it down a little bit, yeah.
2: Art instead of Botox. Okay. Maybe not. Yeah. All right. Well, coming up, everything you need to know about your morning commute, including traffic, transit, and a check-in on operations out of Pearson.
1: Plus, we've got the last check on the weather before Bill joins us in the 7 o'clock hour from TPC Osprey. That's coming up next on Breakfast.
7: I lost someone really close to me from cancer. 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
8: Detect early stage cancers and over 500 other diseases with zero radiation. 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
1: Okay, here is a muggy and kind of foggy look at Pearson Airport right now. 20 degrees, feels like 26. This is when we take you live inside the Integrated Operations Control Center for a look at how things are shaping up. This morning, we say good morning to Airport Duty Manager Michael Tomas. Hey, Michael, is the lightning, the weather having any effect on flights right now?
2: Hey, good morning. Yeah, it's definitely going to be one of those days where we're going to be watching the weather and see how it's going to affect our 998 flights today. You know, the packs traveling in and out of Toronto Pearson, just a reminder just to check your flight status before leaving home, as these thunderstorms the next few hours may impact your flight. We do have an alert system out here at Toronto Pearson just to protect our workers out on the airfield. So passengers in and around the terminal area may see strobes that just kind of go off out in out on the airfield. And that's just really the indication for our workers just to get off of the apron into a safe location. And then once those that lightning or those thunderstorms kind of pass, they'll kind of come back out there and continue working on your flights. But it's going to be highly something that we're going to be looking at closely for today. And I'll throw it back to you, Jen.
1: Okay, Michael Tomas, Airport Duty Manager, thank you so much. We'll chat soon. And right now, let's find out how your drive is looking like with Maytel. Hey, Maytel.
3: Hey, good morning. Well, we do have some new problems now on the 401 eastbound out by James Snow Parkway. The right lane, or make that the left lane, is blocked off with a collision. So far, not much of an impact on the drive. Everyone seems to be getting by just fine. One spot that's not so great is eastbound 401. This is in the express just beyond Markham Road. The right lane is out with a collision. So just a brief delay on the approach. The 401 westbound, that is at a crawl out of the Durham region between Brock Street and Salem. The 401 in towards the middle of the city. You've got some volume, especially westbound into Scarborough beyond the Don Valley Parkway. It's a heavy one. Eastbound 401 drags from south of Pearson towards the 400 now, and the Don Valley Parkway southbound, it's slow right down to Lawrence.
1: Okay, Maytel, thank you so much for that. Well, as cottage country and other areas become summertime playgrounds, there's growing calls to think twice about the risks.
4: Yeah, recent drowning in Muskoka underscores being safe on the water at all times. Here's more from CTV's Rob Cooper.
5: Another busy day at area beaches as thousands of people flock to local water spots to beat the summer heat. A sad start to National Drowning Prevention Week after a 63-year-old man from Markham drowned after falling into Lake Muskoka near Walker's Point in the township of Muskoka Lakes on Saturday. Police say the man's body was recovered by its underwater search and recovery unit. Police are not saying much more at this point as its investigation continues. However, OPP say so far this year, 100% of drowning victims in Ontario have been men over the age of 25.
6: Drownings can happen in mere moments, and they are often silent.
5: The Life-Saving Society of Ontario says statistically, more than 90% of drownings involving boaters are by people not wearing life jackets.
6: We need you to be actively supervising children and even the other adults that you're with. You always want to swim with someone else. Most drownings are occurring when people are alone.
5: People at Centennial Beach and Barrie today say they know the risk and don't take any chances themselves, and especially with their young kids. Local lifeguards are pleading with people of all ages to make sure they are reducing unnecessary risks near the water.
7: Here we really like to encourage parents to stay and remain within arm's reach for all children and adults, especially if they're not comfortable on or around the water.
8: So that's the key message from the experts for everyone tonight, not to take any chances near the water at any time. And police telling me today 75% of the boating fatalities this year involving boaters not wearing a life jacket. Rob Cooper, CTV News, Barrie.
4: Definitely things to think about in the summer as well. So many people spend time by the water. Okay, coming up here after the break,
1: we'll be joined by former Toronto Mayor John Tory for this week's Talking Toronto segment. We'll take a look at what's ahead of today's executive meeting and much more. Stay with us.
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0: what doing?
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3: Lotto Max now has more?
4: 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Like up to 90 new prizes of $100,000 on every draw.
3: Yeah, right. And aliens exist.
5: What? Lotto Max has more prizes?
4: Yep, that's more chances to win.
5: Sure. And horses can fly.
6: No way.
3: Cool.

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1: Yuck, what am I gonna do with silver spoons?
2: Cash. Oh,
3: yeah. Boys, maybe we shouldn't change this one.
4: Oh, yeah?
5: Oh, yeah.
6: Closed captioning of this CP24 program is brought to you by Diamond and Diamond Lawyers, Canada's largest personal injury law firm with over $1 billion in total settlements.
7: All right, welcome back to CP24 Breakfast. Time now for Talking Toronto with the former City of Toronto Mayor, John Tory. John, joining us live from News Talk 1010 Studios this morning as he's filling in for John Moore. Good morning, John. Always great to chat with you.
8: And good morning to you both.
9: Hey, John. So let's talk Toronto and talk about the executive committee meeting today. One of the bigger items on the agenda is this report, the Municipal Autonomy and Effective Local Governance Program Advisory Body. Nice, tight name there. But what does this report mean for restructuring Toronto's legal relationship with the province when it comes to securing local decision-making power, something that has been a bit of an issue recently?
8: Yeah, well, I'm inclined to say it means nothing because the process of actually doing something about this is difficult because it involves a constitutional amendment. Now, there is a mechanism recommended in this report that the province of Ontario could move alone to have an amendment that would then permit it to have charter city agreements with a city like Toronto, probably Toronto alone. But the chances of that happening, pick a number, 12.4%. Because if you're Premier Ford, you like the opportunity to be able to do things like the Island Airport, like bike lanes, like reducing the size of council and not really have to abide by some agreement you've entered into. I think the arguments in favor of having this charter city arrangement or some increased autonomy for Toronto are very strong. They're set out in this report, but really what it recommends is that further study be given, as we do oftentimes in this country, that consideration be given to this constitutional amendment. But I think there'll be a lot of talk about it, but I think the asking for this report was in response to some of Premier Ford's interventions, shall we say, in Toronto, and I don't think it's likely to go too far too soon. The report itself says we wouldn't consider this until the next term of council after the elections fall. So, I mean, I think it makes a point. I think the point is a valid point, but is anything likely to happen? Not really, in my view.
9: Yeah, okay.
7: Okay, and moving on to safety in our city, a topic that has really resurfaced since the Salsa on St. Clair shooting on July 11th. The debate about crime stats and how safe our city actually is, how does this all play into the upcoming municipal election?
8: Well, it's becoming more of a controversial issue because you have the statistics which say on major crime, things are better. Murders and things like that, shootings, so way down. But you contrast that with the reality that most people are experiencing in their own neighborhoods in Toronto and in some of the communities ATA, which says there are more home invasions, more car thefts and things like that that are really close to home for people. So public safety is a big issue, and then it's been further kind of complicated by people like Councillor Bradford, who's running for mayor, for example, saying that the police chief and the police deputy chief were off base when they suggested the city was relatively safe compared to other cities, and he's been accused of playing politics with this issue. So I think it's going to be a significant continuing issue through the course of the campaign, which of course ends in October, and people are going to have to decide which of these candidates is going to be best able to deal with it alongside the police and the other governments. Because a lot of this, of course, has to do with other governments entirely, like bail and sentencing and like that, that are serious contributors to the fact that the same people are over and over again out on the street committing these crimes locally and otherwise.
9: Yeah, there's a lot of layers on that one indeed. And there's a lot of layers on this next topic as well that we want to get into this morning. AI data centers, huge issue right now, but of a hot topic indeed. We're curious, first of all, what you think about them being built, but also really taking a look at what governments need to do to balance the sort of economic, technological opportunities against a bit of a strain they can place on local power grids and therefore energy prices, water supplies, and then just general neighborhood zoning.
8: Well, what I think of them being built is as follows, very practical kind of response, which is what I generally have. If we're going to keep doing, I sat on the weekend and watched some friends doing searches over and over again involving AI. And if we're going to keep doing those searches, and frankly, the searches we were doing were just conversation pieces, they weren't necessary to national security or to the economy. And if we're going to keep doing that, which we are, because that we're all human beings and we have this technology, then we're going to need data centers to process it. And so I think the challenge for municipalities becomes one of right place, right time. In other words, where you put them. And on things like water and electricity, maybe we have to have more requirements that say, if you're going to build one of these, then you look after the power supply. The big one proposed in Alberta is going to have its own natural natural gas fired generating plant there to generate its own power. And on the water, you build, as they can do, a self contained cooling system so that the water just recirculates and they don't keep drawing water out of our lakes and rivers. So I think there's a practical solution to this, which probably does not come from banning them or placing moratoriums on them, as has happened, say, in New York. In Hamilton, they voted that down. So I just think it's a topic for great concern. But we have to remember, if we're going to use AI, which we're doing for both business and recreational purposes, I'll call it, then we have to understand the computing power and what goes with that is necessary as well.
7: Yeah, there's certainly a lot of consequences to consider. And we're going to talk to a professor later on in the show about AI data centers. All right, that is our time for this week. Former Toronto Mayor John Tory, thanks so much. Have a great show on News Talk 1010. Chat soon.
8: Thanks a lot. Bye-bye.
9: All right, thank you, John. And we're taking a quick break here on CB24 Breakfast. 7 o'clock headlines in 2 minutes from now.
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0: right, hit me, baby, one more time. U.S. President Donald Trump imposing a new 50% tariff on some Canadian goods, including wine, hockey sticks, and cement, escalating trade tensions between our two countries. That continues.
1: Ontario now in the midst of its worst wildfire season on record. Yeah, it just keeps getting worse. CTV's Scott Hurst has been following this again for us this morning. He'll join us with an update of the quickly evolving situation.
0: And police are searching for four suspects who allegedly broke into a home in the Annex area and stole over $30,000 worth of alcohol, artwork, and personal documents. The latest on the search for them coming up.
1: Also this half hour, it's our weekly checkup with Dr. Isaac Bogosh, infectious diseases specialist. We'll take a look at the surge of cyclospora cases and what to watch out for when it comes to the food we eat.
0: All right. Good morning, Toronto. Rise and shine on this, Tuesday, July the 21st. Not really shiny out there except for the wetness out there on the roads and the pavement. I'm Jennifer Shum.
1: Yeah, there's nothing shining at all unless it's the reflection off the lights of a car because, yeah, wet roads indeed. I'm Nick Dixon. Bill Coulter will be joining us soon. He's arriving at TPC Osprey Valley as we speak. But look at this. If you are golfing today, and Bill is covering a charity golf event for Gilda's Golf Tournament, it's an unfortunate day. It's very wet, very rainy, very overcast, but also very muggy right now. It's 20 degrees, but feels like 26. Real sign of the indication and moisture in the air this morning. You can expect rain like this throughout much of the day today. Shower storms, muggy conditions, also gusty, maybe 40 to 50 kilometers per hour once you figure in, factor all that in. The high today is going to be 26, a little shy of where we should be today, but really the story is going to be this stormy weather.
0: Okay, let's find out if the weather is having an impact on your drive this morning with Maytel at the traffic center. How's it looking right now, Maytel?
2: Well, it certainly is getting busier out there, and we are dealing with a couple of issues as well. Eastbound on the 401, first off through James Snow Parkway. The left lane is blocked off, so it is starting to bunch things up. You can see it's very wet out there. So, of course, that's slowing things down. We also have this issue here, eastbound 401 in the Express out by Markham Road in the right lane. And because of the rain and all of this splashback, it's really making things very difficult to see, especially when you're driving next to those trucks. So lots of extra time is necessary this morning. You can see the westbound 401 slowing out of Scarborough from McCowan out towards the Don Valley Parkway. It's also busy westbound 401 out of the Durham region through the 412. Had a crash on the 403 westbound just by Burnham Thorpe. It looks like it might still be there. Unfortunately, can't pull up that camera, but eastbound on the Gardner, that is a heavy one in towards the downtown core. Rain is the name of the game today, so lots of extra time necessary.
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2: Now okay, let's check in with Susan Nguyen over at TTC Transit Control and see how things are doing this morning. Good morning, Susan.
5: Good morning, Maytel. So we're not seeing any weather-related impacts to our service at this time. However, there was an overnight serious collision that's caused a down hydro pole on Bathurst at Haddington, just south of Wilson. This is impacting our 7 Bathurst route, and that route is currently detouring with two stops missed in that immediate area. But aside from that, the rest of the system is moving well, but definitely leave yourself plenty of extra travel time if you're traveling along that Bathurst corridor, especially between Lawrence and Wilson, as we are seeing bottleneck traffic affecting all vehicles and surrounding bus routes in that area. But if you're heading into the subway stations right now, all our trains are moving very smoothly. For real-time updates, make sure to check our service alerts on our website. Now over to you, Nick and Jen. Good morning.
0: Good morning, Susan. Thank you for the update. All right, we're not seeing smoky skies here in the GTA, but there are still more than 900 wildfires burning right across Canada, with hundreds raging out of control. And in this province, wildfires raging in northern Ontario appear to have pushed us to our worst wildfire season on record.
1: CTV Scott Hurst is on the story this morning again today. So, Scott, what is the latest on the threat impacting communities right across the country?
6: Good morning, Nick and Jen. Wildfires continue to burn dangerously close to more communities, particularly in northwestern Ontario, forcing more people from their homes, and the flames across the country have now churned through more than 3 million hectares. Overall, compared to yesterday, the total number of fires has dropped coast to coast, but of course they continue to burn through more brush and continue to threaten communities, forcing more people from their homes. Evacuation orders have expanded in parts of northwestern Ontario, and as of late Monday, according to the Premier, there are more than 1,800 evacuees from roughly 13 different communities forced from their homes, needing to go to communities like Thunder Bay, even some of the fire evacuees coming to Toronto and even further to the Niagara region. Over in BC, there are just shy of 90 active fires, and there is particularly concern this week, as late last week there was thousands of lightning strikes recorded, and according to provincial firefighting officials in BC, that resulted in increased fire activity. So there is increased concern in several provinces as these wildfires continue to push closer and closer to even more communities.
0: Mm-hmm. And Scott, these latest wildfires have restarted conversations about a national fire strategy. What more can you tell us about this?
6: Ontario Premier Doug Ford said this will be part of the discussion as he links up with the Prime Minister and other premiers this week in PEI. Now, these are not new conversations about a national fire strategy, but they do come on the heels of a recently released Senate report that came out in June detailing the wildfire crisis and demanding much more urgent action from the federal government, as it says in the report, to move at the speed of the crisis. It put out 15 recommendations. Some of those include creating a federal coordination office for wildfires and emergency response, and also for the government to create and fund a national fleet of firefighting aircraft and trained personnel. Bottom line, the report highlights that three consecutive record-breaking wildfire seasons have shown that climate change is accelerating fire behavior, and fires are increasingly becoming a major economic, social, and public health challenge, as we saw by the wildfire smoke that is impacting millions more. And the report points out that Indigenous communities, it says, have often remained under-resourced and sidelined through much of the firefight that continue to threaten, as we mentioned, this year, more communities.
1: Absolutely. Okay, that is CTV Scott Hurst reporting live this morning. Scott, appreciate that update. Thank you.
0: Thanks, Scott.
6: Guys.
0: Okay, turning stateside, the White House is planning to impose new 50% tariffs on a range of Canadian goods.
1: U.S. President Trump signing three orders yesterday in response to, quote, Canada's discriminatory treatment of American exports on cars, alcohol, and dairy, and that the products covered include everything from wine to hockey sticks to cement. The White House says the tariffs apply whether the good is covered under CUSMA or not, and they will take effect in 30 days, August 19th. Notable exclusions are energy, potash, fish, and critical minerals.
0: Okay, and joining us live now with more on this is Ian Lee, Associate Professor at Carleton University's Sprott School of Business. Good morning, Professor. It's great to chat with you again. Haven't seen you in a while. Let's talk about these latest tariffs from U.S. President Donald Trump. This time he's invoking some section of the Tariff Act from like the 30s, Section 338. So he's finally kind of using the law based on saying that we have discriminatory tariffs against them, correct?
4: Yes. Good morning, Nick. Good morning, Jen. Thank you for inviting me. This act was passed in 1930. It's been characterized as an obscure act. It's probably the most famous act in the world for protectionism. It's more commonly known as the Smoot-Hawley Act, named after two Republican congressmen who was passed in 1930. By the way, the U.S. Senate office on its website says it's one of the most destructive acts ever passed by the U.S. Senate. So that gives you an idea of how terrible this act is. But very quickly, I don't think that Trump is, I know a lot of people say he's capricious and he hates Canada. I think he's crazy like a fox. He has a very clear idea of what he wants to do. He wants us to compromise. Their list of objections has been there in the U.S. Trade Rep report going all the way back to the Clinton years. This is not to defend Donald Trump. I don't agree with anything he's doing. But he is trying to cause us to compromise and come to the table so they will get the deal that they want from us.
1: What is remarkably, I think, hysterical about all this is the fact that we have tariffed them because they have tariffed us in the first place. Yeah. It's this tit-for-tat tariff scenario here where now they're like, oh, well, Canada's doing this, so we need to do this. But if you circle back to the beginning point, it's actually the Americans here. So what is Canada to do here? We are the smaller power. We've definitely tried to diversify our trade more globally because of this. But what's the position this actually puts us in?
4: This is the existential question. This is the strategic question that we have to address. I believe there's solutions. I believe in a book I'm writing with Larry O'Brien, the former mayor of Ottawa, founder of Calian Technology, that the last 60 years has been a mistake in our country. And I mean by that sounds pretty, arrogant and big. For 60 years, we've said we bet the farm on manufacturing. We said, you know, resources are bad. They're dirty. They're low tech. Mm-hmm. We passed all kinds of bills for the last 60 years, reducing our ability to extract and export resources. We need to diversify our economy. Everyone agrees we have to diversify, but the world does not want 2-ton SUVs and F-150 trucks. Yep. I teach every year in Europe and in China. They do not drive, though. They drive little 4-cylinder cars. Our future is in resources because the world wants our resources. So we have to, this is paradoxical, Nick, we have to both integrate further with the U.S. economy while for our North American goods, mm-hmm. while simultaneously diversifying to Europe and to Asia with natural resource exports.
1: Huh.
0: Mm-hmm. Professor, let's talk about these latest rounds of tariffs and what they actually target, from hockey sticks to cement, saying that, you know, these things are kind of not counted under the CUSMA agreement, which is still kind of up in the air right now. So how much is this going to hurt us in 30 days? Or do you think this is just kind of another situation of who's playing chicken?
4: I think he is, he's given us a 30-day warning because these don't kick in immediately. They're not going to kick in for 30 days. So what he's basically saying is, I'm going to give you 30 days to figure out what you want to do and how you want to respond. The second point is that, again, crazy like a fox, he has hit us in our most vulnerable areas. He has an army of economists, thousands of economists, and they know exactly our weaknesses. They know about our declining productivity, and they know it sector by sector, region by region, even down by city, because it's published in their various reports that I read from the U.S. government of agencies. So what he's doing is he's really putting the squeeze on us. So what we have to do is decide, instead of this juvenile, you know, shoulders up or fists up or whatever that nonsense mm-hmm. is, that we can somehow defeat an economy that is the largest economy on planet Earth, mm-hmm. that we have to decide, what do we want to give up to get a deal? I would suggest to you supply management, which is exploiting Canadians with double the market price of prices for eggs and dairy. That should be at the top of the list that we are willing to throw mm-hmm. under the bus mm-hmm. because the Americans hate supply management. So that's, we've got to compromise and give up some things to get what we want from Trump.
1: Okay, we'll have to watch and see where it all goes. And yeah, we hear supply management being talked about a lot. Professor Ian Lee from Carleton Sprott School of Business, always appreciate the time. Thanks so much.
4: Thanks very much, Nick. Thanks very much, Jen. Mm-hmm.
0: Thank you. All right, turning to this now, the Toronto International Film Festival has unveiled the bulk of its lineup for its 51st edition.
1: It will feature the world premieres for Chris Rock's drama Misty Green and Peter Farrelly's Sylvester Stallone film I Play Rocky. More than 60 films will be screened at the festival's gala and special presentation sections. Organizers announcing that Being Human, a film about the late disability rights activist Judith Heumann, will open this year's festival. TIFF runs September 10th. To the 20th. Jen's birthday, she just reminded me. Yeah. Although it is in my calendar, so I would have remembered.
0: Thank you so much. Yeah. Looking forward to another hammer this year. For nailing it in 2026.
1: There we go.
0: Inside joke. Okay, stay with us. After the break, we are checking in with BNN Bloomberg's Roger Peterson for the latest business.
1: He nails it every morning.
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16: All right, that's an interesting shot, to say the least. You've got this big circle of calm surrounded by some darker clouds. Boy, some really heavy downpours. I was leaving the city, lightning flashes across the sky, and some cars going way, way too fast. And I even saw a spin out on the westbound Gardner as I was heading out of town. So take it easy out there if you're in one of those heavier downpours. And I know you're getting right to the back edge of this first line of showers and thunderstorms. So it should settle in Toronto fairly soon. We're up in Caledon, Osprey Valley. This is where the Canadian Open was. What a beautiful place to be. And we've seen all that really active weather of early this morning move off to the east. And now we're in a bit of a lull, but don't let your guard down for too long. Between now and about 10:30, we'll see this relative calm, maybe a light shower passing through. And then starting around 10:30, 11, the showers and thunderstorms return, and this time in clusters. So they'll be hit and miss. They're probably an initial line will be fairly solid at around 10:30, 11. And then they'll just kind of come in waves right through to late afternoon, early evening. And then everything settles down and a much cooler wind and drier wind flow comes in for tomorrow, where we top out at just 21 degrees. Today, 26, feeling around 34. It's a muggy day. That's the potential energy, the heat and humidity that this system, first with the warm front and then with a couple of cold fronts or wind shift lines, well, really cold fronts because it is introducing cooler air, we'll dig onto that like a steam shovel or a snow shovel almost and throw it up into the higher levels of the atmosphere and create these thunderstorms. So watch for that late morning, midday, and afternoon before it winds down this evening. I'll have your full extended long-range forecast, and I'll tell you why I'm here for the golf tournament in support of Gilda's Club. We'll be right back. I'm going to send it back inside the studio.
0: A bit later with your business today, because we spoke with former Toronto Mayor John Tory, but look who it is, BNN Bloomberg's Roger Peterson joining us now. Hey, Roger, good
17: morning. Adjusting my schedule again for you guys.
0: Thank
1: current
0: you so much.
1: BNN Bloomberg's Roger Peterson, exactly. Yeah. Good to have you, Roger.
17: Thank you for putting that in there.
1: Yeah, so we just talked to Ian
17: Otherwise,
1: Lee.
17: I'd be sleeping right
1: exactly,
17: now.
1: Exactly, yeah. So we just talked to Ian Lee, Professor Ian Lee, about tariffs, and this is something we'll bring up with Scott Reed later this morning as we talk politics as well. This is dominating so much of our lives right now.
17: I just love the fact that one of the key things is hockey sticks.
1: I know. And cement.
17: And cement.
1: Because the negotiations are stuck in it.
17: I think we're huge exporters. There's cement, plywood as well. But it's, those two are important. But if you notice that energy products, potash, critical minerals,
1: left.
17: So out of curiosity, I did look up to see how many hockey sticks we export.
0: Right.
17: There's no clear number. Uh-huh. But for wood, do you know we still make 400,000 wooden sticks roughly?
1: I didn't know they were still making them. I thought they were all
17: apparently
1: this
17: cost.
0: Yeah, aren't they all fiberglass?
17: I think they're for like the 60-year-old guys.
1: Maybe the guys who didn't,
17: those composites will never stick around. They're not going to last. Give me my wooden hockey stick. Anyway,
1: my
17: we export 100,000 of them to the U.S.
1: And my buggy whip, you know?
0: Oh, my gosh. That's going back.
17: A long time.
0: It is.
17: So, it came in under the 1930s, the Tariff Act of 1930s.
1: Oh, Jen just quoted it.
0: Yeah,
17: isn't that hilarious? He's drawing it up. Is it going to last? Is it a negotiating ploy? It seems more like a negotiating ploy. Yeah. He's been mad at us about the alcohol on the shelves that we're now carrying American
1: food. And the flames.
17: Food.
1: And the smoke.
17: And the flames and the smoke, right? The mud and the blood and the beer going into a Johnny Cash song. Well, he might as well be mad at that stuff, too. The White House citing discriminatory treatment and unequal treatment of American autos, dairy, and alcohol products.
0: But he started it, as Nick said.
17: But he started
0: earlier.
17: It.
0: Right?
1: It sounds like there's a schoolyard fight.
17: It does sum it up nicely, though. But he started
0: but
17: it.
0: But he's
17: doing it. You know what? Those are the negotiations. And I heard Ian say, Professor Sprott, say that, you know, like we're going up against the beast. We're going up against an elephant that has everything. So we've got to be careful how we negotiate
1: with
17: them.
1: Trump also started the Iran situation that we're dealing with right now and oil and the markets. Mm-hmm. That is all being impacted by that, too.
17: Yeah, they actually dropped overnight for a bit. Now they've started to rise again.
1: Okay.
17: But they haven't been going crazy. But I've now heard some talk that if this does drag on or if it builds up again, because there is that possibility, that we could see $120, $140 barrel of oil by the fourth quarter, which will put our prices up probably over $2.
1: No kidding.
17: $2 a liter. And right now the markets are mixed on it. They're reacting. They're not sure. I don't think anybody knows how to react anymore with this. This is what, day 10, day 11 for it of this latest round. But Europe, Britain, they're up slightly. And the rest of in Asia, South Korea's KOSPI, which is relying hugely on Samsung, it jumped today 3.6%. It dropped on Friday off. It was closed for the holiday. I love Asia because they have tons of holidays.
1: Yes. Mm-hmm. Yeah.
17: But they have tons of holidays, too. Mm-hmm. Every time you look, the market's closed for something or another. I'm like, this is very
1: simple. Let's move.
17: So, and then oil's pushing back up, but the U.S. futures, we'll see what happens because Taiwan Semiconductor, they're talking about raising their prices. They're a huge chip supplier for groups like Apple and NVIDIA. They're talking about raising their prices 5 to 10%. So that starts talking about inflation. And then we get into the bank rates. And so we'll see.
0: Yeah.
1: It's almost like everything's connected.
0: It is. Yeah. I can't decide what's uglier, though, those oil refineries or barrels or the AI data centers, which is also top of the news, and we're talking about that later, too.
17: They're huge issues, but we need them.
0: We do.
17: So we have to make a decision. Unless you want to ride around in your horse and buggy and use a piece of a tin can and a string, right?
0: Exactly, I thought it's
17: everything has a trade
1: on that string these days, too.
17: Tighter. Some of the new string, the technology on the new string.
1: Okay, we'll check that out. All right, Roger, have a great day for being on Bloomberg.
0: Thanks, Roger.
1: Morning. We're back with Dr. Isaac Bogosh after the break, talking explosive diarrhea, I'm afraid.
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1: All right, here we are back on TB24 Breakfast. It's Tuesday morning, time for our weekly check-in with Dr. Isaac Bogosh, infectious diseases specialist. Dr. Bogosh, always good to see you. Thanks for joining us again this morning. We're going to start here with that unpleasant term, explosive diarrhea. It's been in the news a lot lately, and it's connected to an outbreak of cyclospora south of the border. And then the plot thickens because a brand of iceberg lettuce, that's been recalled in about 27 states. Now that company is saying the test may have been a false positive. That's got people then worried about the food they're eating, and while it may not specifically be in Canada. A lot of people, of course, travel during the summer. What's the latest advice here? What do you suggest for people nervous about what they're buying, particularly in produce right now?
29: Well, I just remind people that we have the Canadian Food Inspection Agency and the Public Health Agency of Canada. And between those two agencies, anytime there is an imported case of something that causes issues like contaminated produce with cyclospora, for example, it's usually very quickly identified and pulled off the shelves. We have imported this in the past. We have had small outbreaks of this in the past, but nothing even remotely close to the size of the outbreak or duration of the outbreak that they've had in the United States, which has sickened probably over 4,000 people in multiple states. So yes, while we can import this, we have surveillance programs in place to check for food that's coming into Canada. Plus, we have surveillance mechanisms in place to detect human illness as well. So if there is something present, it's identified and quelled as quickly as possible.
1: Okay, that is quite reassuring. Let's move on to this. And this next question needs a little bit of a setup here, Dr. Bogosh, so bear with me here. But it's connected to a clip that had been widely circulated on social media from a news conference in Ottawa put on by Conservative MP Dean Allison about an inquiry into Canadians who may have been injured by a COVID-19 vaccine. Have a listen to this clip.
2: This is a nonpartisan event. This is not political. The injury suffering by probably hundreds of thousands of Canadians is not a political event. This is life.
1: Okay, so to be clear, that's Theresa Buckley speaking last month, not an MP, but she's an inquiry volunteer and is suggesting, as you just heard, Dr. Bogosh, that possibly hundreds of thousands of Canadians have been injured by a COVID vaccine. Of course, millions of us received the vaccine, many more than one. So what does the data show, and how do you respond to a clip like that in Ottawa at a news conference put on by an MP?
29: You know, at a very high level, I appreciate the nonpartisan and non-political component of it, because it absolutely should be a nonpartisan and a non-political issue. And again, we have very good surveillance for this in Canada. And of course, other countries around the world have good surveillance programs to determine if there's adverse reactions to vaccines. We have what's called passive surveillance, meaning if there's an adverse reaction, people can report it through an official channel. That could be doctors, nurses, patients themselves can report it. We also have active surveillance, meaning we go out and look for potential vaccine related adverse effects, especially in pediatric hospitals as well. So there's active and passive surveillance. And then there's a dedicated team of experts that looks for causality, meaning, okay, someone has some adverse event or some symptoms. Someone might have had, that person might have had a vaccine. Are they actually causally tied together? So, you know, I remind people that there is a very, very good program here in Canada. And of course, we don't work in a vacuum. Okay. Mm-hmm. Almost every country on the planet has similar programs in place. And if there is a signal among the noise, it's identified very, very quickly, either in our system or in others, usually in multiple systems in parallel.
1: Have you, though, seen any evidence of hundreds of thousands of, you know, COVID injuries as is implied there?
29: No, absolutely not. But let's not to say that there aren't zero injuries. Of course, mm-hmm. you know, there can be adverse effects with vaccines. We've known that for since vaccines have emerged. But we have these, you know, systems and programs in place to determine safety before they're launched and before they're approved. And then after, we have what's called post-marketing surveillance, also known as a phase four clinical study, where after they're approved, there's mechanisms in place to determine and to continue to determine their safety. And of course, not just vaccines, but other medical products as well have been recalled after they're mm-hmm. approved and used widely. I mean, these clinical trials can enroll, you know, sometimes tens of thousands of people, but when they're used widely, it's used among sometimes hundreds of thousands to millions of people. So if there's a very, very, very rare event, it might not be apparent in the clinical studies and is only apparent when it's used in a wider scale. And that's why we have very sound post-marketing surveillance to determine if there is a safety issue, a product can be pulled quickly.
1: Okay, gotcha. Let's leave it there for this week. Dr. Isaac Bogosh, always appreciate the time. Thank you so much.
29: My pleasure, Nick.
1: Okay, 7:30 headlines just around the corner here. Stick around.
3: We've been hearing rumors that a new generation of heroes are here, the Cash Man. Like helping people so much.
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32: Cash.
33: Oh. Boys, maybe we shouldn't change this one.
34: Oh, yeah?
33: Oh, yeah.
1: U.S. President Trump is planning on imposing a new 50% tariff on more Canadian goods, this time including wine, hockey sticks, and cement, further escalating trade tensions between our countries. We'll have more with Beatrice Faisman.
0: A man has serious injuries and a woman is in custody after a stabbing on a Mississauga bus overnight. Details just ahead.
1: And if you haven't risen from your slumber yet, well, it's kind of a stormy morning here in the city. And this is a live shot from Caledon at TPC Osprey Valley. Winds and rain expected to stick around throughout the day. Bill Coulter will be joining us from the beautiful course there where they hold the Canadian Open. They've got a charity event happening today. Bill's got the full forecast coming up. Yeah, this is CB24 Breakfast on your Tuesday morning, July 21st. Appreciate you being here. I'm Nick Dixon.
0: And I'm Jennifer Shung. Thank you for choosing us this morning and hope you're having a great start to your day despite the kind of stormy, rainy weather out there. Let's check in with Bill Coulter, who's at a very beautiful location this morning. TPC at Toronto at Osprey Valley in Caledon this morning. Bill, is it raining where you are?
16: It is not. It was when I was leaving the city. You know, usually it takes about 40-45 minutes to get up here. It took about an hour and 10 because traffic, most traffic was going according to the conditions, and it was just raining so hard. And the ones that were flying by in the left lane, that was a choice, probably not a great one, because I did see a few people spun out on the side as I was making my way up here. Fortunately, by the time I reached Caledon, everything had calmed. That line was pushing a little bit later into Toronto as it came from Midwestern Ontario through Caledon, Brampton, then into Toronto. Should be quieting down in the city center as well for a few hours. So we've got a bit of a lull now until about 10:30, and then we'll start to see lines redevelop, and we'll get lines of thunderstorms that will then cluster in behind that. So probably about 10:30, 11, a line of thunderstorms coming through, and then in behind it, just little pockets of thunderstorms that will last through to late afternoon. We could see some strong ones because we've got a lot of heat and humidity to work with, 26, but it will feel like 34 at its max. So a lot of potential energy there, and gusty winds as well to the west southwest, 20 to 30, gusting even higher under those thunderstorm cells, but 40 to 50. So anyone coming out here,

0: from McCowan all the way through the Don Valley Parkway through the middle of the city. Not bad as it usually is. It's a slow drive southbound Don Valley Parkway, 401 right down towards the Bloor stretch. That's where it finally does open up. Eastbound Gardner, of course, slow into downtown. We've got some troubles Bathurst and Haddington. We'll find out more from Susan Wynn whether that is blocked off in just a sec.
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0: CapitalDirect.ca. Now let's check in with Susan Wynn over at TTC Transit Control. What can you tell us about Bathurst and Haddington?
2: Good morning, Maytel. So Bathurst and Haddington, just south of Wilson, remains closed for most of the day for hydro wire repairs. There was a serious overnight collision there that's blocked the roadway. So our seven Bathurst buses are currently on detour, and we are missing two stops in that immediate area. But we are seeing slowdowns on Bathurst between Lawrence to Wilson as vehicles are squeezing through to get by that closure there. But we do have two new detours to also tell you about that's happening across the city. There's a new one at Eglinton and Chaplin that's blocking all the westbound lanes. Our 34 Eglinton buses are currently on detour, and we're missing stops on Eglinton between Avenue and Bathurst. So leave yourself plenty of extra travel time if you're traveling along that Eglinton corridor, or you can hop on our Line 5 Eglinton LRT for a quicker ride. And in the east end of the city, there's also a collision that's blocking the eastbound lanes at Lawrence and Galloway. This is impacting our 54 and 954 Lawrence East buses, and we are missing that stop at Lawrence and Galloway. So if that's your usual stop, you'll need to make your way east over to Lawrence and Kingston to catch your ride. So those are our three problem spots on our map this morning. The rest of the system is moving well. If you're heading into our subway system, you can expect a problem-free commute. Now over to you, Nick and Jen.
3: Susan, appreciate the update. Thank you. Well, the White House is now planning on imposing a new 50% tariff on a range of Canadian goods in response to, quote, Canada's discriminatory treatment of American exports.
4: CP24's Beatrice Faisman joins us live with reaction this morning. And Beatrice, it seems like these tariffs are not going away. We keep talking about them, and then now a resurgence.
5: You know what? I felt like we didn't hear that T word for quite
4: a
5: few months, Nick and Jen. And then all of a sudden the wildfires happened, and we started to hear U.S. President Donald Trump talking about imposing tariffs on Canada for, polluting the air down south. And it seems like some of those conversations happened on these sidelines of the finale to the World Cup as well on Sunday, when U.S. President Donald Trump, Mexico's President Claudia Sheinbaum, and of course our Prime Minister Mark Carney were all together. And then, of course, we saw what happened yesterday when the U.S. president signed this executive order, which, by the way, hasn't ever been used for this purpose before, according to a U.S. official, but signed this executive order that would impose a new 50% tariff on some Canadian goods like wine, hockey sticks, doesn't get more Canadian than that, and cement. And this is for what the U.S. administration is characterizing as discriminatory trade policies. In fact, there is a representative, the U.S. trade rep, actually, Ambassador Jamison Greer, pointed to Canada retaliating, quote, unlike other allies. So, Nick, as you rightly pointed out during your conversation with Ian Lee, the U.S. imposed tariffs on Canada. Canada fought back. The U.S. doesn't like that. And so now this executive order was signed, which will impose these 50% tariffs come August 19th, unless something changes between now and then. Here's a bit of what we heard from a trade specialist, and you'll hear from the BC Wine Growers Association as well. Of course, British Columbia, Ontario will be impacted when it comes to our wine industries.
6: I know that the Americans are, especially, obviously, the White House President Trump, the administration, is very irritated by the fact that they're not selling their spirits here in Canada. The wine industry in the U.S. is hurting as a result of that. We obviously did that as a result of steel, aluminum, our auto parts. So we're not going to go very far if we just keep on hammering at each other.
7: This is going to hurt people differently. If you're a small producer, a small winery in a rural area that happens to have a good business with folks down in the States, you're going to be disproportionately impacted by this. And you're a farmer in a small business that has nothing to do with this nation-to-nation discussion. Right? So this is why I start to think we're taking this in the wrong direction. We don't need to have retaliation on these sorts of things. If you want a better trade deal with Canada, sit down at the negotiating table and work with our trading partners and come up with a reasonable agreement, as opposed to just trying to hold, you know, guns to each other's head to get this negotiation done.
5: If you're wondering what else is on the list, Nick and Jen, when it comes to this 50% levy tariff,

0: that the Trump government is imposing come August 19th. Plywood, golf equipment, ice skates, video game consoles, clothing, and even toilet paper. So certainly some important discussions need to happen between the U.S. and Canada. They have not even started renegotiating the Canada-U.S.-Mexico agreement. U.S.-Mexico have been talking. They're already, you know, quite a bit through their talks. Canada and the U.S. have not even sat down. And so certainly comes at a pivotal time as we see a lot of industries that will struggle even more come August 19th if these tariffs are in fact written into law.
1: Yeah, we'll see if it's a bluff or we'll see if it's the real deal this time. Beatrice Faisman live us at the mayor's office this morning. Thanks.
2: Meantime, wildfires raging in northern Ontario appear to have pushed the province to its worst wildfire season on record.
1: Yeah, the latest numbers here suggest fires have burned through more than 7,200 square kilometres of Ontario forest, surpassing the previous record set back in 2021. The preliminary estimate is likely to be revised, though, once officials do get a closer look at the devastation. But it stands really as a sign of how quickly this fire season has worsened. The vast majority of the fires have burned in the past 10 days on the backs of severe thunderstorms and a scorching heat wave around Thunder Bay. The Prime Minister discussing the wildfire situation when he met with Trump for the FIFA World Cup final on Sunday in New York. A statement from Carney's office reads in part, the Prime Minister provided an update on the wildfire management and the comprehensive approach taken to ensure the safety of all Canadians and Americans.
2: A woman's in the hospital after being struck by a vehicle in Scarborough. This happened just before 9:30 last night near Markham Road in the 401. Toronto police say the woman was struck in that area and taken to hospital with life-threatening injuries. The vehicle involved did remain at the scene. The investigation goes on.
1: And an overnight stabbing on a bus in Mississauga has left a man with life-threatening injuries. Peel police say this happened a little before 2 this morning near Huron, Ontario and Waitline Avenue. A woman was arrested on scene. Investigators say this is an isolated incident, saying there's no threat to public safety. But if you have any information, you're being asked to contact either Peel police or Crime Stoppers.
2: Meantime, police are searching for 4 suspects after $30,000 worth of goods was stolen from a home in the Annex area. Investigators are releasing these photos of the 3 men and the 1 woman that they're looking for. Police say between June 16th and the 18th, the suspects forced their way into a home near Spadina and DuPont several times. Wine and spirits, artwork, and personal documents belonging to the homeowner were taken and loaded into a white rental van. Anyone with information is asked to contact police.
1: All right, the Gordie Howe International Bridge is set to open later this week. Windsor's Mayor Drew Dilkin says he expects there to be a ribbon cutting on Friday and then an official opening Monday when pedestrians and bikes will be able to cross on August 5th. The bridge opening, of course, has been delayed multiple times. Terms of the deal made between Canada and the U.S. haven't been revealed so far. Prime Minister Carney, though, says any revenue sharing from bridge tolls will only happen after the construction debt's repaid and then will be split with the U.S. for the first 15 years.
2: Okay, switching gears to sports now. The Toronto Blue Jays need a morale-boosting win tonight as they face the division-leading Tampa Bay Rays again.
3: The 2-2. And through the right side, a base hit.
1: In the first game of the 4-game set at home, the Jays were trailing 2-0 when Alejandro Kirk in the fourth inning hit an RBI single. He corked it. That was all the scoring, though, from the Jays. Rays take this one pretty handily, 7-1. Dylan Cease had the start. He's the all-star, gave up 7 hits in 6 innings. Jays also struggled defensively, tallying 3 errors. Hopefully things go better for Kevin Gausman and his flow tonight on the mound.
2: Yeah, as you said, Alejandro Cork. I just thought about that SNL Cork sketch.
1: Yeah, the soaker. Yeah.
2: 1968, 60s.
1: We should just,
2: okay.
1: Yeah,
2: we'll move on. Okay, basketball now. The Toronto Tempo were in action last night without their head coach behind the bench as they hosted the Las Vegas Aces.
4: And they get some quick rotations. Harrison,
1: Isabel Harrison led the way for the Tempo with 26 points, but Toronto fell short last night by a pretty wide margin, losing 109-83. Head coach Sandy Brondello suspended for this game after comments made towards Angel Reese of the Atlanta Dream Friday night. Bit of a break for the Tempo now. They've got a week off before they head to Minnesota to face the Lynx next Tuesday.
2: Okay, good luck next time. When we come back from the break, this is a huge topic we've been talking about in the news. AI data centers are becoming a talking point ahead of Toronto's October 26 municipal elections, with companies pitching communities and councillors on jobs and investment.
1: However, one expert says the city's plan to invest in data centers won't bring those local jobs that they're promised. We'll be talking about this after the break with Daniel Wigner, the CEO of AI venture studio AXL.

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11: All right, so this beauty shot tells you a few things. Big drop right in the middle of the lens, giving you the feel that some precipitation has fallen in the last little while, and it certainly did. Lightning strikes and heavy downpours, but a very textured sky, and you can see through a portion of it all the way up to the blue above. That will not last forever, but we are in a bit of a gap now until about 10:30, 11, and then we'll start to see the thunderstorms return, first probably in a line, and then they'll kind of cluster, be hit or miss. So not everyone's going to see the same intensity, but we'll be watching the skies for you. And even though we're in a gap now, prepare for more active weather and potentially stronger storms, even though those this morning were pretty strong this afternoon with all this heat and humidity as potential energy. So we do have temperature getting up to a high of 26 today, feeling like 34, stormy and gusty. At times the winds will be gusting 40, 50 kilometers per hour to the west-southwest. As that clears this evening, it will draw a cooler flow of air. So that 21 for tomorrow, that's not an error. It's going to be one of the freshest feels we've felt in a while. Variable skies, a cool breeze, and a temperature struggling to even get into the 20s. Fortunately, it's still July, so the rebound happens quite quickly. Sunshine for Thursday and Friday. Beautiful days, both of them. 26 and 27 for highs and overnight lows. Fresh as they are for Wednesday night or Thursday morning and Friday morning, they start climbing back into the upper teens, which is almost room temperature. And maybe a little bit of a struggle to sleep without AC, but not too bad. 27 again on Saturday under variable skies, light wind. Chance of isolated showers on Sunday, but they'll be very light and very brief if we do get them, and then just risk for a few showers on Monday and a high of 27. So a little bit unsettled towards the end of the 7-day forecast, but no deluge. Today really is the most active weather day, and we're in a bit of a lull right now, but expect the return to active weather come back late morning and through the day, through the afternoon especially. I'm going to set it back inside a studio. Maytel, how are things looking this morning in traffic now that things have calmed down a little bit?
12: Is baseball canceled tonight?
11: You don't want to drive, poor Ozzy. You know what? It might be, especially if the field, wet fields is a problem. The skies will clear this evening, but wet fields is sometimes an issue and cause cancellations.
12: Okay. Maybe you're wrong. All right, fair enough. Well, it is a busy drive out there on all the major routes. I just watched problems clear out of the way. Eastbound 401 in the express just by Markham Road. All lanes are open and they flip the cameras around. But what you're seeing here is westbound 401, which is quite heavy out of Scarborough all the way right through McCowan. It's jammed up right through the Don Valley Parkway and it's a busy one right through to Keele. But that's where it opens up both directions, right through the middle of the city. It's not too bad at all. There's an ambulance wondering wonder where he's going. I'm certainly going to look into that. The Don Valley Parkway southbound, that's a sign, and I don't really know what it says, but it's busy. Southbound DVP from the 401 heading down towards Bloor, that's where it opens up finally. The northbound side looks great heading up towards the 401 and the Gardner eastbound heavy into downtown. Okay, Toronto and the GTA are seeing a significant expansion in AI data construction to meet the growing demands of artificial intelligence. Supporters point to substantial economic development, and critics have raised concerns about long-term strain on Ontario's electricity supply.
3: Daniel Wigder is a University of Toronto professor and the CEO of AI venture studio Axel, and he's among more than 200 world-leading economists and Nobel laureates who signed an open letter recently urging leaders to act now on managing AI's economic impact. And Daniel is live now for more on the AI strategy and concerns here. So it's nice to talk to you, Daniel, this morning about this. You know, whether it's Mississauga, Toronto, Hamilton, Burlington, everybody's talking about AI data centers that have been proposed, and there are major concerns about that. But the promise here is always jobs and jobs. But you're suggesting here that maybe these jobs aren't really either the carrot that should be dangled or the promise that's going to be there at the end of the day.
13: That's exactly right. I mean, we have an incredible economic opportunity with AI, and Canada leads the world in applied AI, and this could be our moment. But data centers themselves are largely warehouses containing computers that don't have a lot of staff that's needed. So they're absolutely a necessary condition for what's happening, but really not a sufficient one.
12: And these AI data centers, like the one we're looking at on our screen right now, they're pretty massive. And they're going into communities. Hamilton just voted against the people's wishes, and they're saying, no, we're not hitting a pause button. We're going to go ahead with them. And they've really got some residents angry about having these data centers built because they might kind of affect the water system nearby with the energy that's used to cool them down. But is there a chance, you know, just like we saw with the internet or whatever, that these data centers might one day get smaller in size? And when would that actually happen?
13: It's entirely possible. The technology evolves and things evolve with it. But what we find is that as things become more efficient, the amount that we use it goes up and the capacity goes up. So I don't think the right way to think about it is that they're going to get smaller. I think it may just be that we'll be able to put a whole lot more compute power in the same footprint. But I think this sort of scale is the scale that we need to make the stuff work. I think a reasonable question is, where should they be?
3: Yeah, where should they be? And also kind of the balancing of people. A lot of people are concerned about their jobs, thinking, if I endorse this and let the municipality go ahead with this and sort of vote for someone who's pro data center, what does that mean for my job down the road if AI takes it away? So there's that conundrum of, we need it, we want AI sovereignty in this country, but we also want to protect our livelihoods, et cetera. Mm-hmm. How do you look at that balance here for people kind of going, I don't know what this really means for me?
13: I think people are very reasonable in having concerns about their jobs. I think we're at this moment in AI where we have this incredibly powerful technology that has this embedded intelligence that could potentially do the jobs that a lot of people are doing. The real opportunity we have with AI is, can we build fundamentally new, better, more powerful tools to enable people to do more powerful and better jobs? And the word computer, people may not remember this, but it's actually named after human beings who used to have the job of being a computer, which was sitting in a room and doing math. The reason that's an interesting story is that no one remembers that a computer was a human job.
3: Yeah.
13: But it's hard to argue that the net benefit of a computer isn't that we have all kinds of new opportunity, new economic opportunity, and that's the promise of what AI will bring.
12: And Daniel, when you look at, you know, it all seemed to happen on June 4th. Prime Minister Mark Carney made an announcement about, you know, AI data centers in Toronto or the future of AI, and then we had the Hamilton vote, and then I think there was something else as well. But when governments and local leaders kind of evaluate, should we be putting a data center in our community, what should they be doing? Like, do you think it's right now just too much of a case-by-case basis, and there should be some kind of a federal kind of standard to which we hold when we decide when to put these data centers in our near our homes?
13: I think it's absolutely, there's a lot of value in having guidance on these things. Having them near our homes inherently isn't dangerous. There's a bunch of computers that are there, but they do have significant draws on the power grid, on water, and oftentimes the people who are building these things are asking for tax subsidies. And so that's a potential very high cost. And I think the question we need to be asking is not so much what is the job that's going to be done by a person to build the data center, because that's a relatively short-term proposition, and it's not what is the job that's going to be done by the people running the data centers, because these are largely automatic things that don't require a lot of people, but who are the people who are going to be really benefiting? Who are the building the companies that are going to be using these data centers? And what have we done to ensure that that real benefit is going to be accruing to the local community and to Canada? And right now, I haven't seen a lot of evidence that we're ensuring that that's happening.
3: Okay, that is interesting. That's something we'll continue to probe throughout the days and weeks ahead here, because AI is definitely here to stay, as Axel knows very well. Daniel Wigner, appreciate the time this morning. Thanks for this.
13: Thank you for your time.
12: Daniel. Appreciate it.
3: Back with your 8 o'clock headlines. Hey, we're rolling along here on CB24 Breakfast on a stormy and unsettled Tuesday morning.
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5: U.S. President Donald Trump is imposing a new 50% tariff on some Canadian goods, including wine, hockey sticks, and cement, escalating trade tensions between our two countries. Beatrice Vaisman will join us with more coming up.
6: Ontario now in the midst of its worst wildfire season on record. We'll have more with CTV's Scott Hurst as this is a quickly evolving situation.
5: And a man has serious injuries and a woman is now in custody after a stabbing on a Mississauga bus overnight. Hey, good morning, Toronto. Welcome to CP24 Breakfast, the 8 o'clock hour. It is also Tuesday, July the 21st. We've had a soggy start to the day. Welcome. I'm Jennifer Shunt.
6: And I'm Nick Dixon. Yeah, appreciate you joining us this morning. Let's talk about those soggy conditions Jen just mentioned. It's one of those mornings where if you got a tea time bill, you might be thinking, am I going to be delayed because maybe the first hour might have been pushed back? What's it like where you are in Caledon this morning?
7: If I had a choice, I would be opting for a tea time right now because this is probably the biggest gap of calm between about half an hour ago here in Caledon. I know it was a little later in Toronto, but up until about 10:30. I know you might not be able to get a full round in, but you'd at least get a couple hours of good play with things quiet. Then around 10:30, 11, we are going to see a return to active weather, initial kind of band, a more solid line of thunderstorms, and then just little clusters in behind it. Where not everyone's going to see it of the same intensity, but that risk is just ripe through the day after this gap. So there's the at a glance, 26 for a high today. We're currently at 20, feeling like 27. That's a big gap between temperature and humidex, indicating a very humid environment. And that heat and humidity is potential energy by which we will see these thunderstorms develop. And there's a few triggers for that that will allow these to erupt. And one of those is a cold front coming down from the north, which will introduce cooler air for tomorrow, but it will dig under this heat and humidity and create vertically built clouds very quickly, which separates a charge and the completion of that charge is a thunderstorm. So we've been, you know, lots of elements at play, not just people out here on the golf course, albeit is a beautiful one at TPC Osprey Valley here in Caledon. We're going to send it back to studio. I'll have more from here and your full forecast coming up.
8: Well, it certainly is not a very pleasant drive out there because of the wet roads. It has really filled in. The 401 westbound, you can see it is at a crawl from Markham Road. That's through McCowan all the way through the Don Valley Parkway. Very jammed this morning all the way in towards the middle of the city. Eastbound 401 approaching the Don Valley Parkway doesn't seem to be too bad. Right through Keele, both ways wide open. It is heavy on the 401 eastbound from south of Pearson all the way out towards the 400. The Don Valley Parkway, that has filled in southbound from the 401 right through to Bloor, but that's where it opens up, which is great news. The northbound side, that's wide open. And East Gardner, very slow into downtown as well. We have a closure of Bathurst and Haddington. We'll find out more from Susan Wynn.
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8: Now let's see how things are doing over at TTC Transit Control with Susan Wynn. What can you tell us about Bathurst and Haddington?
10: Good morning, Maytel. So Bathurst and Haddington, which is just south of Wilson, remains closed due to an overnight collision that's caused a downed hydro pole there. So that roadway is expected to remain closed for most of the day as crews are working to repair that hydro pole. Our 7 Bathurst route is currently on detour and missing 2 stops in that area. So leave yourself plenty of extra travel time if you are traveling along Bathurst between Wilson and Lawrence, as we are seeing heavy delays there. And also Midtown, there is a collision right now at Eglinton and Chaplin that's blocking all the westbound lanes. This is affecting our 34 Eglinton buses. Those westbound buses are detouring along Rose Lawn to get around, and we are missing stops on Eglinton between Avenue and Bathurst at this time. So as an alternative, you can also hop on the Line 5 Eglinton LRT to get around for a quicker ride. But aside from that, those are the only 2 problem spots we're seeing on our radar. Everything else is moving very smoothly on our rails, so all our subway, LRT, and streetcar routes are moving well. But make sure to check our service alerts on our website for real-time updates during your commute. 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
11: Okay, Susan, thanks so much for the update. Well, the White House is planning to impose new 50% tariffs on a range of Canadian goods in response to, quote, Canada's discriminatory treatment of American exports.
6: CB24's Beatrice Faisman is on this story this morning and joins us live outside the mayor's office with some more reaction. B, good morning.
12: Good morning, Nick. We're sitting inside the mayor's office. We'll be hearing from Mayor Olivia Chow coming up at 9 o'clock. She'll be talking ahead of executive committee, but certainly she'll be getting some questions about tariffs as well, because that's what everyone's talking about today. The fact that yesterday Trump put pen to paper signing this executive order that one American official said has never been used for this purpose before, which then adds 50% levies on certain Canadian goods being exported to the United States, goods including wine, of course, Ontario, a big wine region, as is British Columbia. So that's going to hurt hockey sticks and cement. And it's all because, as the Trump administration has put it, discriminatory trade policies. Certainly the Trump administration has taken this protectionist approach since February 2025, when they started imposing these tariffs on various countries. We heard from the U.S. administration, there's only 2 countries that have fought back when it comes to imposing counter tariffs. That's Canada and the Republic of China. And so certainly the Trump administration now taking umbrage with that, even though it's been kind of this tit for tat trade war. The U.S. imposed on Canada. Canada, elbows up, fought back, imposing counter tariffs. And now Trump is imposing counter tariffs, I guess, on Canada to the tune of 50%, which will become law come August 19th, unless something changes between now and then and Trump and Prime Minister Carney can come to some kind of agreement. But mayors across the province, they're pretty upset by this, including Brampton, where there's already been some workers in the auto sector who have lost their jobs. Here's more from Brampton Mayor Patrick Brown.
13: These attacks by Donald Trump on the Canadian economy hurt. They hurt communities like Brampton. We've already lost our Stellantis plant to the U.S. 3,000 auto jobs gone. And all we hear is from the company that if tariffs are lifted, maybe they'll come back in the future. And so, unfortunately, Donald Trump is hurting Canadians. I believe he's making goods more expensive everywhere in North America, including the U.S. He's going to drive his own country into economic difficulties. And it's why I think we need to respond with force. I agree with the premier when he says dollar for dollar, tariff on tariffs. I think we spent too long trying to placate and please this president, and he has no interest in the well-being of their closest neighbor in Canada.
12: And of course, Premier Ford essentially ripped American liquor off the shelves at the LCBOs across the province almost immediately during the first round of tariffs that were imposed. If you look at the U.S. government document, which kind of lays out why the Trump administration has decided to proceed with these new 50% tariffs, it says all but 2 Canadian provinces and territories have halted the purchase, distribution, or retailing of U.S. alcoholic beverages and have not imposed similar restrictions on other countries. And we've got the data now, the U.S. saying from March 2025 through February 2026, Canadian imports of American alcoholic beverages decreased by about 81%, or to the tune of $582 million, about $500 million. And of course, the auto sector reciprocal. Not only has Canada been impacted, the U.S. also been impacted because Canada simply not importing as many American vehicles. So to be continued. And of course, we'll hear from Mayor Chow coming up at 9 o'clock.
6: Mm-hmm.
11: Okay, that is CP24's Beatrice Vaisman covering the latest on U.S. tariffs live outside the mayor's office. Thanks, Beatrice.
6: Meantime, there are more than 900 wildfires burning across Canada. Hundreds are raging out of control. And in this province, wildfires in the northern part appear to have pushed us to our worst wildfire season on record.
11: Okay, and joining us live to talk more about this is CTV's Scott Hurst. Scott, good morning. What is the latest on the wildfire kind of threatening the communities, especially in northern Ontario?
14: Yeah, so some of these numbers might help put this into perspective when we talk about how bad it has been so far this year. The 10-year average for Ontario's fire season is 358 fires. We've had more than 560 this year, burned through more than 7,200 square kilometers. And as we're seeing, particularly in northwestern Ontario, they continue to threaten more communities, with roughly 13 different communities being evacuated, mostly First Nations communities in the northwest region of the province. And as we heard from the premier late yesterday, there were more than 1,800 evacuees, many going to Thunder Bay, but we also heard some coming to Toronto and others going to as far as Barrie and the Niagara region as well. The smoke continues to be an issue. We haven't seen it here in Toronto so much over the past couple of days, but of course it continues to waft far and wide. So first and foremost, the concern is protecting people's lives, but then it is protecting critical infrastructure and these communities, and then secondarily it is the concern of the smoke that is impacting millions more, as we've seen over the past, you know, particularly late last week when we saw it impact us here in Toronto and so many of those major cities in the U.S. Northeast.
6: Yeah, the orange sky was really kind of apocalyptic, it seemed, you know. These aren't real windows, but that's kind of the vibe we were
14: getting. That's what it looked like,
6: But here's the problem, too, Scott. Like, Canada is a massive country, huge landmass, much of it covered in forest and, you know, different sort of situations and remoteness, et cetera, et cetera. This is all sparking, not to use a pun, but, like, the idea of a national fire strategy. What are the talks like that? What's the latest there?
14: We heard the premier mention that yesterday, saying he plans to bring that up and that plans to be a topic of discussion when the premiers meet with the prime minister this week in PEI. It's not a new discussion. This comes up pretty much every year when we see devastating fires, and it appears that it continues to get worse and worse and worse. And however, these conversations do come on the heels of a Senate report that was released earlier this year in June detailing the wildfire crisis and some of the urgent action that is needed by the federal government, and also basically coordination across all of the provinces as well. And the report put up 15 recommendations, including creating a federal coordination office for wildfires and emergency response, and creating a fund to help, you know, for the government to create and fund a national fleet of firefighting aircraft and trained personnel that would be pre-positioned through the country. As you mentioned, Nick, massive country, lots of terrain that needs to be covered. Bottom line, it highlights the fact that fires are becoming increasingly a major economic, social, and public health challenge, and often it states that First Nation communities, as we're seeing in northwestern Ontario, bear the brunt of so much of it. Yeah. They're often on the sidelines here. So this is, you know, as you say, pardon the pun, reigniting the conversation of a national fire strategy.
6: Yeah.
11: Okay, CTV Scott Hurst joining us. Thank you so much, Scott. Appreciate
14: Thanks, guys.
11: It.
6: Thank you, Scott. Well, with online banking, of course, many of us don't go to a brick-and-mortar branch anymore, but now there's an adorable reason to do it in Vancouver's West End.
11: Yeah, this ATM for Four-Legged Companions stands for Automatic Treat Machine. Pups just have to step onto a pad marked with paw prints, and this contraption at the TD Bank on Davie Street will give them a free snack. The bank says it's a pilot project following one here at home. Imagine that.
6: Free from a bank.
11: Yeah, there you go. You don't hear that every day.
6: Exactly, yeah.
11: Without some kind of hidden costs. Mm-hmm. There you go.
6: Meantime, Guild of Toronto is looking to make some money today, celebrating its 25th anniversary this year. The organization works to ensure that people do not have to face cancer alone and let them live while living with cancer.
11: Okay, so Bill Coulter joining us live this morning to tell us about the 2026 Guild of Toronto Annual Golf Tournament happening at TPC Toronto at Osprey Valley, where you are, Bill. What a great cause and what a great place to do it.
7: Yeah, the tee off will be around 10 a.m. and everyone's going to head out onto this very special course. They had the Canadian Open here not all that long ago. I was here for when the media day and I got to play, and it's stunning. So I'm not surprised that the organizers for Guild of Toronto and this golf tournament wanted to have it here, because it's an equally special, if not more so, special organization that for 25 years have been helping people with cancer and their extended caregivers and family. And it can be a real challenge on mental health when you're facing facing this kind of challenge with you and your family, and this gives sort of a respite, and this gives resources to help people manage what is probably one of the toughest things to hear and toughest times of their life. So I'm going to bring in right now Elizabeth Dalgleish, who is the Executive Director of Guild of Toronto, and thank you so much for all you do and for what you're doing today as well. So for people maybe not as familiar as I am with Gilda's Club and Gilda's Toronto, tell me a little bit about what your vision is and why we're here today raising money.
15: Oh, well, today it's special, as you said, because it's our 25th anniversary this year, and this is our signature event. So we're just so excited to have, you know, all these guests here today to celebrate the work that Gilda's Toronto has been doing for 25 years. And it's actually 30 years since we got our charitable status and that we started doing this work, trying to get our doors open. So our doors opened 25 years ago.
7: Gilda's known for the laughter she created, not only in the Circle Around Her, but extended through all the things she did on TV and in live comedy. Mm-hmm. And it's not surprising that, sometimes laughter masks a lot of pain. Mm-hmm. And when people have cancer and everyone around them incredibly impacted, the vision that Gilda had and that what you carry on is really to alleviate some of that. How does that work at Gilda's mm-hmm. Toronto?
15: Mm-hmm. Well, we invite people to come to us who are feeling cancer-related stress. So they may have a diagnosis themselves, or they're caring for somebody who has a diagnosis, or they're a child of someone who has a diagnosis. And so they come to us to seek support, and that is social support, emotional support, practical supports, understanding where to go for additional help, navigating the entire cancer journey, and also to get that mental health support. And really, when people come here, they are connected with a whole community of people who have their lived experience. So the core programming that we offer is support groups. And so we bring together people. We have a 20s and 30s support group, for example. So, people who are diagnosed earlier on, they're facing different challenges than somebody who's in their 60s. Mm. And they want to have different discussions with their peers. So it gives them a chance to connect with people who have very similar life experiences to them. And we don't support people with a specific cancer diagnosis in a specific group that way. These social, emotional, mental health challenges really cross cancer diagnoses. And so people can come together and get support, whether or not you have bladder cancer or you have breast cancer, you can have and share those conversations together.
7: And it's so accessible because it's free.
15: It's free.
7: It's free. Mm-hmm. And a lot of people do have barriers to try to find those, and they think, oh, I just have to get through this alone. But no. Mm-hmm. So how would people come and find you?
15: Mm-hmm. So it's really easy just to go on our website. It's guildasclubtoronto.org, and you just go on to be a member. So you just say that you want to be a member, and then you can find your own personal situation, that you're a person with cancer or you're a parent with cancer and you want to get support for your kids. And then we basically set up and connect you with a social worker or a child life specialist. So you're meeting with a mental health professional, and we go through a process of screening. We want people to be able to identify what their primary stressors are around their cancer diagnosis. For somebody who may be, a person has a cancer diagnosis, but they're not so concerned about themselves in the bigger picture. They want to know what's going to happen to their kids. How do they talk to their kids? How do they manage this with their family? And, they're thinking about themselves sort of secondarily. So we can help them navigate those challenges.
7: There are so many things to think about and so much good work you're doing at Gilda's Toronto. So we're going to continue to talk Elizabeth Dalgleish, the executive director, and we're going to talk to some other board members and members of the club, mm-hmm. or former members of the club. Mm-hmm. And today we're also going to have a lot of fun here at Osprey Valley raising money for Gilda's to Toronto. So we're going to send it back inside, and more from Osprey Valley coming up. Thank you so much. We'll be right back.
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7: All right, well, this is very cool to have your mile. Usually I'm standing in front of a bunch of balloons. I'd rather be standing in front of this incredible scenic background. Maybe you'll get an opportunity to travel outside the city on your birthday and enjoy the outdoors. Well, let's start things off by saying happy fourth birthday to our beautiful Savannah. Savannah, we all love you so, so much. This coming in from all your friends and family. Happy ninth birthday to the kindest, smartest, and biggest joy of our life, Noah. We love you, and we are so proud of you from Mommy, Daddy, BB, Jitu, and all your aunties, uncles, and cousins who love you very much. Ellen is turning 9 today. Happy birthday from your sisters Iman, Salma, Safa, and the whole family. Keep shining. You're a star, and you are so loved. Happy 7th birthday to this sweet Nathan. Love Daddy, Mummy, Kimmy, and your whole family. Happy 28th birthday to dearest Nikki. Hope your birthday is just as amazing as you are. Lots of love from Mom, Dad, Mitu, Abhi, and Adi. Happy 5th birthday to this sweet girl, Selena. They love you. We love you so dearly. This coming in with lots of love from Mom, Dad, and your big brother. Wishing you a very happy 4th birthday to Asher from your big sister, Aubrey, Mom, Dad, Glamma, Gramper, Grandma Joe, Grandpa Mick, and all your cousins, friends, and other family members. All the best in JK in September. Happy 10th birthday, Mila. You're double digits now. We love you so much. Have the best day. Love Papa, Mama, Jake, Zach, and Luke. Happy first birthday to Dominic. Hey, Dominic. We are so lucky to have such a happy and handsome baby like you in our lives from Mama, Dada, and all your aunties, uncles, and cousins. Love you to the moon and back. Happy third birthday to Sierra. Love Mom, Dad, your big brothers and sisters. And happy, wow, we better get some air horns for this one. Happy 101st birthday, Pamela, with hugs and kisses and so much love from the Gibson kids, grandkids, and great-grandkids. You have a beautiful day, Pamela. All right, if you have a big day coming up and want to be part of a milestone segment, all you got to do is send in your name, your picture, and all the information to make your day special to milestones at cp24.com.

0: time for Take Me Home Tuesdays on this Tuesday morning. Of course, this segment offers a great opportunity for animal lovers to help find some fluffy friends a forever home. And this morning, Alexa Erde with Moby from Save Our Scruff is joining us. Full name is Manuko, but Moby is what he's going by lately. So let's talk about Moby, Alexa. Nice to see you this morning. Tell us all about Moby. What a beautiful dog.
1: He is. Yeah. He's such a sweet boy. He's really shy right now, but he just recently arrived from Mexico.
0: Okay.
1: He's about 10 months old.
0: Yeah. 10 months?
1: Okay. He's still a puppy. He's still a baby. What can I tell you about him? He's just a really sweet boy. He's very shy, as you can tell. He wants to hide.
0: Yeah.
1: But he's really sweet once he gets to know you, and he just needs some time to get used to people, really.
0: Yeah, so he's come from Mexico. Do you have a sense of what the breed is or what the mix is?
1: Honestly, we're not really sure.
0: Yeah.
1: He might be like lab mix, something along those lines, but he's actually very like medium energy. He's not very hyper as labs usually are.
0: Now he's seeing his reflection, because it was funny, because while we were in the commercial break and talking with Bill and doing milestones, he was looking in the other windows here, so now he sees himself, so that's a bit better for the camera angles. 10 months old, how big, the reason I asked about the potential breed is how large he may get, because some people might be considering that if they're thinking about adopting.
1: He's currently about 52 pounds, as we're guessing. I don't think he's going to get much bigger than this.
0: Okay.
1: He's reached his adult size, basically. Maybe a couple pounds here and there. Mm-hmm. He could definitely use some weight on him.
0: And what kind of an environment would Moby be most suited for, or probably be looking for, really?
1: He's got calm energy, so something along those lines, as long as there's nothing too much going on. He is living with two dogs right now, and he's doing really well with them, but obviously it takes some time to get used to different people and dogs in the house as well. Hasn't met kids yet, but with like the proper introduction, we know that he will thrive.
0: And how do you do that? How do you make that proper introduction? Because, you know, a lot of kids beg their parents for dogs, or for pets in general. What's the advice, or what do you do to sort of make sure that it's a good match?
1: We just have to make sure that everyone's comfortable and there are no like rushed sudden movements. Mm-hmm. Like if you were meeting someone, you don't want people running up to your face, right?
0: Yeah,
1: so same with dogs, especially with such nervous demeanor at first. Like, he just needs, like, I met him this morning. His foster is at home watching right now. I met him this morning and he just took a second to come up to me, let him take his time, get to know me, get used to me, and he's just exploring right now. Come here, buddy.
0: Now, let me ask, we mentioned he's going by Moby right now, but I didn't know this, that if you adopt a dog, you can basically rename it. I suppose it takes some time, but that is possible if you had like a cute dog name in mind. You can do that.
1: Yeah, absolutely. Yeah. You just start calling them by the name and they'll eventually listen. Mm-hmm. It just takes some time.
0: Yeah.
1: But yeah, whatever you think suits your dog, it's always personal.
0: Yeah, of course, of course. And where can people find out more about Moby if they're looking for information or even potentially adopting him?
1: Yeah, so we have our website called saveourscruff.org. Mm-hmm. Sorry. You can also find us on social media, Save Our Scruff. That's where we go by. And we post updates all the time. There's always ways you can get involved, ask questions, ask people to see how you can help.
0: Very friendly dog. I mean, like you said, the compliment, but really, really, I haven't heard him bark once, for example. Like, he's just like chill, looking around. Like you said, very curious here.
1: Yeah.
0: You know, you've been doing this for 6 years. Mm-hmm. How personally satisfying is this for you, like when you see dogs finding their forever homes, as is the goal?
1: I try to follow along with all the dogs that I meet and everyone that I'm like interacted with.
0: Yeah.
1: It's really nice. It's really heartwarming. That's why I keep doing it. It's like, there's nothing better. In my opinion.
0: I can see the smile on your face just thinking about that. Okay, well, listen, Moby, take a close look in the camera there.
1: Look at you, buddy.
0: Either one, you can choose. And let's hope we get you a forever home. Alexa, thanks. Nice to meet you this morning.
1: So
0: nice to meet Moby. Good luck, Moby. We're back with your 8:30 headlines. We're after it right after this here on TV 24 Breakfast. Hey, buddy. Hey.
1: Come here.
0: Take one more look. Yeah, right there. There it is,
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5: U.S. President Donald Trump tariffing Canada again, this time potentially new 50% tariffs on Canadian goods, including wine, hockey sticks, and cement. Beatrice Faisman on this story this morning.
6: A man has serious injuries and a woman is now in custody after stabbing on a Mississauga bus overnight. More on this straight ahead.
5: And police are looking for four suspects who allegedly broke into a home in the annex, stealing more than $30,000 in alcohol, artwork, and personal documents. Lots to get to this morning. It's Tuesday, July 21st. Thanks for starting your morning here on CP24 Breakfast. We appreciate that. I'm Nick Dixon.
6: And I'm Jennifer Shung. When you were doing the Take Me Home segment, Nick, I took a stroll outside of our Scarborough parking lot.
5: How humid is it?
6: Very humid. The rain has stopped for now in our region. But hey, if you're planning on curling your hair today and your hair doesn't hold a curl, you're going to need some hairspray or product.
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5: How's
6: Bill,
5: the curls?
6: Your hair is looking great all the time.
7: It's funny, though, with the humidity, I feel you. Like, I keep getting this curl I kept having to brush out of my forehead from the humidity. And it's interesting, too, because we are in this gap, and we're actually seeing some sun and blue sky working through, and everyone's like, oh, maybe it won't storm, and I have trouble getting into the scientific nature of what's happening, because the evaporation of the moisture in the ground and the sun breaking through warming the atmosphere is actually contributing to destabilizing the atmosphere, which will likely contribute to some strong storms later when that cold front dips down. So it would almost be better if it stayed cooler, but it's beautiful. But we are going to have to prepare for some midday. Oh, look, here's that curl again. Some midday and afternoon showers and thunderstorms, and some of those will likely be strong. We do have a gap from about now till about 10:30, and then it will come back in clusters. Eventually, it will all sweep off to the east this evening, and in behind it, a much drier, fresher flow for tomorrow. So here's a look at the highlights or lowlights of the day, depending on how you look at it. 26 for a high, feeling 34. Right now, it's 21, feeling like 27. There's a lot of humidity. There's some evaporation going on, but a very moist environment, and that will contribute. That's the potential energy. It just needs to get a trigger, and there's plenty of triggers, and one of those will be the cold front dipping down. A couple of them actually this afternoon, and will trigger some thunderstorms as early as midday. So we'll be watching the sky after about 10:30. Make sure you have the umbrella with you. And if you're in an area of outdoors where lightning could be an issue, make sure you know how to head indoors and stay safe. I'll have the full long-range forecast, more from Osprey Valley and Gildas Toronto, Maytel, it's inside you. How are the roads looking right now?
8: Very busy, and that's all because of the wet roads. It's not raining, but of course, the wet roads really made everything fill in pretty quickly this morning. We've got a big delay southbound Don Valley Parkway. It's from the 401 heading right through Bloor. You've got a tie-up now that's forming southbound DVP down towards the Richmond exit. Eastbound side of the Gardner, that is just crawling into downtown. It looks like there's some sun peeking through as well, which is always very welcome. The 401 through the city, a very busy drive as well. Let's see if I can show you westbound. It's at a crawl from McCowan all the way through the Don Valley Parkway and in towards the middle of the city. The balance of the 401 also very slow. Camera's not working, so can't show you, but believe me, it's busy.
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8: 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Now let's check in with Susan Wynn over at TTC Transit Control and see how things are doing on this wet, soggy morning. What's going on, Susan?
9: Thanks, Maytel. So right now we are dealing with a delay on Line 5 Eglinton LRT due to mechanical problem westbound at our Leaside stop. We're waiting for Metrolink's maintainers to deal with that problem. But until then, there's currently no LRT service on that Eglinton LRT.

0: to you, Nick and Jen.
1: Susan, thank you for all that. Well, the White House is planning on imposing new 50% tariffs on a range of Canadian goods in response to, quote, Canada's discriminatory treatment of American exports.
2: CP24's Beatrice Vaisman joins us live with reaction to this morning outside of the mayor's office. Beatrice, the timing of this is very kind of questionable, or maybe, you know, obvious. We just had the three leaders of Mexico, U.S., and Canada meet at the FIFA World Cup final. Of course, we've got the wild smoke that affected the United States. So why now is kind of the question.
3: That's a great point, Jen. I mean, the fact that we heard in the last few days, U.S. President Donald Trump, both on social media and in front of the camera, talking about his concerns and his frustrations with the wildfire smoke from northern Ontario that made its way down south across the border to the United States, with Donald Trump going as far to say that, quote, Canada was poisoning the air in America, and that maybe Canada should have to pay tariffs for that, accusing Canada of neglecting wildfires and the way in dealing with them over the course of the last few years. And that had been the first time in a little bit that we started to hear the word tariff again. And I'm sure it had a lot of people on the Canadian government side kind of holding their breath, wondering what would happen next. And so you had U.S. President Donald Trump, Prime Minister Mark Carney, Mexico's President Claudia Sheinbaum all meeting down in the U.S. for the World Cup final. And here we are just a couple days later. The president put pen to paper and effectively signed an executive order that was put in place back in 1930 that an American official says has never been used for this purpose before. And so if it is actually enshrined into law come August 19th, there's this 30-day waiting period. We know, of course, that 30 days is often a kind of a bargaining chip that the U.S. president uses with the Canadian government. We've seen it in the past. That will put 50% tariffs on things like hockey sticks, on cement, on wine in this country. The wine component is retaliation for all but two provinces imposing bans on U.S. alcohol in liquor stores. You might remember Doug Ford banning all Kentucky bourbon, California wines. You can't find them at the LCBO. That's hurt the U.S. economy. It's cost them more than $500 million. And so now we see the U.S. government planning to retaliate against Canada's retaliation against those first tariffs to begin with. Here's some reaction we heard this morning. You'll hear from Ian Lee, front of the show, from Sprott School of Business, and you'll also hear from the BC wine growers. That industry would be deeply impacted.
4: This is going to hurt people differently. If you're a small producer, a small winery in a rural area that happens to have a good business with folks down in the States, you're going to be disproportionately impacted by this. And you're a farmer in a small business that has nothing to do with this nation-to-nation discussion, right? So this is why I start to think we're taking this in the wrong direction. We don't need to have retaliation on these sorts of things. If you want a better trade deal with Canada, sit down at the negotiating table and work with our trading partners and come up with a reasonable agreement, as opposed to just trying to hold, you know, guns to each other's head to get this negotiation done.
5: He has hit us in our most vulnerable areas. He has an army of economists, thousands of economists, and they know exactly our weaknesses. They know about our declining productivity, and they know it sector by sector, region by region, even down by city, because it's published in their various reports that I read from the U.S. government of agencies. So what he's doing is he's really putting the squeeze on us. So what we have to do is decide, instead of this juvenile, you know, shoulders up or fists up or whatever that nonsense is, that we can somehow defeat an economy that is the largest economy on planet Earth, that we have to decide what do we want to give up to get a deal.
3: I think Ian Lee actually said that he perceived Donald Trump to be crazy like a fox. You don't know what he's going to do next. Certain municipal leaders trying to follow the bouncing ball as well. We'll hear from Mayor Olivia Chow coming up at 9 o'clock ahead of her executive committee. That's the focus of her press conference, but certainly now with tariffs at the talk of the nation, essentially, Nick and Jen, I'm sure she'll have something to say about that as well. Back to you.
2: Okay, CP24's Beatrice Vaisman joining us live outside the mayor's office. Thank you.
1: Meantime, the latest tariffs on interprovincial trade barriers and major infrastructure projects are expected to be high on the agenda as the Canadian premiers meet in Prince Edward Island today. Premier Ford's office says he'll be pushing his counterparts to cut red tape and move quicker to get big projects built to protect Canada's economy from global instability. The premiers will then be meeting with the prime minister on Thursday.
2: An advocacy group for people with disabilities is speaking out about an accessibility ramp at Finch West Station.
6: Imagine pushing a wheelchair using upper body strength to get up.

0: this ramp for at least a minute and 45 seconds. I hope you're in shape.
1: The Accessibility for Ontarians with Disabilities Act Alliance says the nearly 80-meter ramp connecting Line 1 and Line 5 at Finch West Station is the stupidest ramp in the world. While the station has elevators servicing other lines, the group says this ramp is the only option for transit riders with disabilities going between Line 1 and 5. They blame Metrolinx for the oversight. CP24 has reached out to Metrolinx for comment and has yet to receive a response.
2: Well, the Gordie Howe International Bridge is set to open officially on Monday. Windsor Mayor Drew Dilkin says he expects there to be a ribbon-cutting ceremony on Friday, and then the official opening on Monday, and pedestrians and bikes will be able to cross starting August 5th. The bridge opening, of course, has been delayed multiple times. Terms of the deal struck between Canada and the U.S. haven't been revealed so far. Prime Minister Carney, though, says any revenue sharing from bridge tolls will only happen after the construction debt is repaid, and then will be split with the U.S. for the first 15 years of the bridge's life.
1: Okay, time to talk sports and some baseball. The Toronto Blue Jays need a morale-boosting win tonight as they face off against the division-leading Tampa Bay Rays again.
3: The 2-2. And through the right side, a base hit.
2: And that's your only Jays highlight. It was the first of a four-game set at home. The Jays were trailing 2-0 in the fourth when Alejandro Kirk hit that RBI single. That's it for scoring. The Rays really handily winning this one 7-1. Dylan Cease giving up seven hits over six innings. The Jays also committed three errors last night. Hoping for a different situation tonight as Kevin Gausman gets the ball.
1: Meantime, the Toronto Tempo were also in action last night without their head coach behind the bench as they hosted the Las Vegas Aces.
4: Want to get some quick rotations. Harrison, fadeaway.
2: Two of Isabel Harrison's 26 points on the night for Tempo, but ultimately Toronto lost this one by kind of a wide margin, 23 points, 109-83. Head coach Sandy Brondello suspended for this game after comments directed toward Angel Reese of the Atlanta Dream Friday night. Bit of a break for the Tempo now. They've got the week off before heading to Minnesota to face the Lynx next Tuesday.
1: Okay, switching gears to this, wedding bells are in the future for one of this country's most successful golfers.
2: Brooke Henderson has announced her engagement. The 28-year-old from Smiths Falls, Ontario, will be tying the knot with Minnesota Twins pitching prospect Ricky Castro. The couple calls it the beginning of forever and say they are beyond excited and blessed to announce the news. The couple started dating in March of 2025 after meeting in Naples, Florida, where the world number 13 golfer has a home. Henderson, by the way, has 13 LPGA wins, including two major titles, but good for them. Congratulations to both of them.
1: Mm-hmm. Congratulations indeed. Well, this is also pretty special. Gildas Toronto is celebrating its 25th anniversary this year. The organization works to ensure people do not have to face cancer alone and let them live while living cancer-free.
2: And Bill Coulter is joining us live this morning, telling us more about the 2026 Gildas Toronto Annual Golf Tournament, TPC Toronto Osprey Valley. Bill, you and I and Meredith played there earlier this year. Looks a little more lush this morning with the rain, though.
5: Yeah, those greens may be moving a little bit slower with the rain that came down, but yeah, it'll probably dry out as we get close to tee time. This is a beautiful place. And the registration desk for the tournament to raise money for Gildas Toronto happening right behind me, and people starting to come in and prepare for the tee-offs, which are, I think, at 10 a.m. this morning. And boy, it raises money for such a great organization. As you mentioned, in this 25th year, if Gildas was around, she would be so proud of the journey that this has given so much hope to so many people and brought those mental health supports for people and their extended caregiver family in some of the most challenging times of people's lives. I want to invite in Emily Purcell, who is a former member. Come on in, Emily, of Gildas, and also now you work with Gildas Toronto, so you obviously recognize what an incredible organization this is. Can you tell me a little bit about your own journey becoming involved with Gildas 11 years ago?
6: Yeah. So I was diagnosed with breast cancer at 27, almost 11 years ago. And I felt stuck, and all of my colleagues were moving on in their careers, and I was stuck for a year of treatment. And then after treatment, you have time to think about what did I just go through and how do I move forward with my life and my career. I was newly married, didn't have children yet, and all of these things that a cancer diagnosis at 27 brings. So I was looking for that support, and I attended a support group with Gildas Club specifically for 20s and 30s, and then that was my entryway into all of the other wonderful programs that Gildas offers.
5: And what was that like? Because for someone maybe getting a new diagnosis in their 20s or 30s, they have no idea what the future holds. But what kind of support do you like? Do you meet in kind of a round table? Do you share your stories? How does that support work?
6: Yeah. When you are in a room with other people who understand you, it's life-changing. And I say that all the time, and I truly mean it. And so you are surrounded by people who get what you're going through. You know, they understand that looking in the mirror without hair is not just, oh, it's just hair. It really means something else. And so you get to talk about all of these issues that you're feeling, and you feel supported and not alone.
5: And it's accessible and it's free, these services,
6: yes.
5: Which is why something like this today, I mean,
6: yes.
5: A golf tournament, it's a lot of fun, but it brings money in to allow people to come and not face those barriers to come in and get the healing that does bring for mental health. You're now working with them, so how is it being on the other side of it and seeing people get helped after what you've been through?
6: I feel incredibly lucky that I get to work in this space now and use my experience with cancer in such a wonderful way. It's a dream that I get to do this work, and it is something that is wonderful to be able to provide that support to others now.
5: And in its 25th year, I mean, you know, sometimes we talk or we hear in the news the treatments are getting better, but it doesn't negate the fact that this is still such a need for people going through all kinds of different, all cancers really,
6: yes.
5: Right?
6: Yes, something that people who haven't been through cancer don't understand is that your life changes after that diagnosis, and I'm so lucky that I'm doing really well and healthy, but forever I'm going to be scared of cancer coming back or fertility issues or lasting side effects. And so being able to be a part of these communities that understand that and can help with that mental health side of things and figuring out what's next is so important.
5: Well, thank you so much for sharing your story, Emily. It's absolutely incredible and inspiring. And if you want to find out more, just look for Gildas Toronto and you can become part of this incredible organization and really benefit from it. I'm going to send it back inside to you, Nick. We'll have much more from TPC Osprey Valley and the golf tournament to raise money for Gildas Toronto coming up. Back
2: what a wonderful
5: studio.
2: Organization indeed. Bill, appreciate that. All right, this is wonderful as well. We're getting ready for the 2026 race for Plunkett happening August 5th in Newmarket. It's helping send local Special Olympic athletes to the National Games next month. Tell you all about that straight ahead.
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5: With Winter. All right, there's a look at the downtown skyline. It looks pretty benign right now. I mean, we do have some clouds, but different textures, some lighter and darker patches of the sky, and not a hugely strong wind yet. However, looks, as we know, can be a bit deceiving. And while we're in a bit of a gap right now after some early morning thunderstorms, this calm and the sun breaking through the cloud deck at times to heat up the air close to the ground will continue to destabilize the atmosphere, and with triggers coming in later this morning and this afternoon in the form of forced lift long cold fronts, this will ignite some thunderstorms. So you have to be prepared for that, and you have to plan around it. Even when you're on the golf course, if lightning strikes, you got to head indoors, and they do blow those air horns and get you off when things are not safe. So take the appropriate precautions depending on what you're doing. That may have you heading indoors. 26 is where we'll head. 26 feeling like 34. So the spread between temperature and humidex indicating high humidity and a lot of potential energy by which these storms will develop. Down to 15 tonight, because we will see them calm mid-evening and then clear overnight tonight. A return to some cloud tomorrow, variable to mainly cloudy with a cool breeze. Could see an isolated morning shower, but I think the bigger story will be that 21. It'll be a much cooler, drier air mass. And then we clear out because it's July and we rebound quite quickly. 26 and 27 under mainly sunny skies for Thursday and Friday. Beautiful end of the work week. The weekend offering a bit more cloud, mainly cloudy skies on Saturday, but a warm one, 27. And we've got just a chance of an isolated shower or two on Sunday. Monday is slightly better chance, but really just a few showers, and temperatures hold pretty close to where they should be. Normal high this time of year is 27, and that's what we'll hit Friday, Saturday, and Monday, and Sunday just above it at 28. That is your 7-day forecast. I'll have more on the current conditions and the risk for thunderstorms coming up in your short-range forecast. For now, it's back inside the studio.
2: For the details, Bill, thank you. Well, it's been almost 20 years now since York Region Constable Robert Plunkett was hit and killed in the line of duty, but his legacy and support for a cause dear to his heart lives on. The 2026 race for Plunkett's happening August 5th at Riverwalk Commons in Newmarket. It's part of the Law Enforcement Torch Run, which supports Special Olympic athletes. And joining us live in studio this morning to tell us more about it is the Deputy Chief of York Regional Police, Kevin McCloskey. Kevin, great to have you here this morning. Robert Plunkett, I can't believe it's been almost 20 years now, but his legacy really does live on through this. Talk about his connection to this in the past and what you've seen over the last, again, almost 20 years of this now.
19: Well, first of all, thanks for having me here, Nick. Rob Plunkett was a friend to all of us at York Regional Police and to many people in the community, including Special Olympics athletes. Like you say, it is hard to believe that nearly 20 years has passed, but his legacy lives on through this race. The Race for Plunkett, this annual event, helps raise funds for athletes to go to the National Games in Medicine Hat. Mm-hmm. And this is something that was obviously near and dear to Rob's heart and to his family.
2: Mm-hmm. What kind of money, do you set a goal each year of what you're trying to raise, or do you kind of just like, let's get 10,000, let's get 20,000, how do you sort of set that up?
19: We certainly try to exceed that number each year. Mm-hmm. And I guess what is most important is the fact that since we started this run in the year past Rob's passing to today, we've raised over $500,000 for Special Olympics Ontario through just this run alone. And,
2: right.
19: And it's only one of several activities that York Regional Police does for Special Olympics.
2: So what does that mean, that kind of money? How does that help Special Olympic athletes get to, for example, this year, Medicine Hat?
19: You know, the goal for us is to ensure that athletes and their families can travel to the games without it really costing them anything out of their pocket, right? We want them to have the full experience of the games and really focus their effort there and not mm-hmm. necessarily worrying about how do I get there financially.
2: Mm-hmm. So if people want to participate to help raise money for such an excellent cause, how do they do that? And is it still open and available to join?
19: It's absolutely still open. You can go to yrp.ca/torchrun to register. It's $45. That gets you a shirt, your timing chip, and a really amazing opportunity to either do a 5-kilometer walk or run mm-hmm. or a 10-kilometer run through the Fairy Lake area of Newmarket, which is a beautiful trail system.
2: Yeah, it certainly is. Yeah. Beyond the race, there's always some sort of activations or things for the runners or participants or even the fans cheering them on to do. What else can people expect on August the 5th?
19: So at Riverwalk Commons, which is next to Fairy Lake, we have exhibits, we have booths, we have music, we have people getting warmed up ahead of time with some amazing music. music and energy before the event, and of course afterwards there's time for people to speak with each other and gather and cool down and just reflect on the run they had.
2: Great. And like you mentioned, this was so close to Rob's heart, but I find that you talk to a lot of police officers, almost depending, regardless of service, Special Olympics, Special Olympians seem very close to the hearts there. What is the connection and why is it so special?
19: There's been a decades-long connection between Ontario law enforcement and the Ontario Special Olympics. It is something that the Ontario Association of Chiefs of Police is very much behind as well. It's just about connection to community and seeing the athletes, the joy, the emotion, and the spirit of competition that they have. It's very infectious. I love it.
2: And I'm sure there's a pretty good turnout of YRP representatives as well.
19: Absolutely. We'll have at least 150 YRP members running alongside about 50 odd athletes plus many, many more people from the community.
2: Yeah, it sounds like an absolutely phenomenal day. How many years have you taken part since the inception?
19: Since the inception, absolutely.
2: Right. Yeah, so something to look forward to. You mentioned it's a run walk, so you don't have to be some elite athlete to take part either.
19: No, you can certainly sign up for a 5 kilometer walk if you like, and that's at your leisure.
2: Mm-hmm. Okay, and $45 gets you in, and that's all you sort of need for the day, just the $45?
19: That's correct. It gets you a t-shirt, it gets your timing chip for the run, and it gets you a great time.
2: Okay, it sounds really, really excellent. Listen, Deputy Chief McCloskey, appreciate you joining us, talking about Rob and talking about this amazing cause this morning. Thanks for being here.
19: My pleasure. Thank you for having me.
2: Okay, appreciate absolutely. We have more CP24 Breakfast coming up right here. The 9 o'clock headlines are after this quick break. Stick around.

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2: U.S. President Donald Trump is imposing a new 50% tariff on some Canadian goods, including wine, hockey sticks, and potentially cement. It's likely to be a major talker at this morning's executive meeting at City Hall. Beatrice Faisman is at City Hall for us this morning on that and more.
3: A man has serious injuries and a woman is now in custody after a stabbing on a Mississauga bus overnight. We'll get an update from Peel Police later this morning.
2: And police searching for four suspects who allegedly broke into a home in the annex and stole more than $30,000 in alcohol, artwork, and personal documents.
3: All right, last hour of CP24 Breakfast. If you're just waking up, good morning, and thanks so much for tuning in. On this Tuesday, July the 21st, I'm Jennifer Shung.
2: I'm Mick Dixon. Yeah, appreciate you being here. And you know, earlier when we came on air at 6 o'clock in the morning, we could hear the rain pounding down on the building here in Agent Court. Seems like there's been a bit of a break in it. Bill Coulter's live this morning at TPC Osprey Valley in Caledon. Bill, break in the weather now, but this is by no means mean the rain is gone for the day, right?
4: No, and you know what? There is such a great organization here at Gildas Toronto, and they're all looking to me through the window. So how's it looking? How's it looking? You know what? We do have this nice gap till about 10:30, and tee off is at 10, but there is the threat of a lot of active weather moving in through the midday and afternoon. Now, I always liken it to putting a pot on the stove to boil and picking out where those bubbles are going to form. But there's a lot of bubbles forming in the atmosphere, so it's going to be hard to avoid all the active weather. It's possible you get lucky. We are in a valley, the escarpment to our west. Sometimes that disrupts some of these thunderstorm cells, kind of knocks them down a little bit. But I would prepare after about 10:30, 11 in Toronto and up here in Caledon for seeing rounds of thunderstorms go through right into the dinner hour, and then everything quiets down mid-evening with the introduction of a much cooler, drier air mass for tomorrow. This afternoon, 26 feeling like 34. We already saw the early morning thunderstorms along the warm front. Now we got a pair of cold fronts coming down from the north. Ahead of it and along them will be enough of that lift of this hot, humid air to get thunderstorms bubbling up. Not everyone's going to see it of the same intensity, so you can keep your fingers crossed. But, you know, we're going to play it safe as well. Make sure everyone stays safe up here as we raise money for Gildas Toronto. I'm going to send it back to studio in Maytel for a look at the roads. We'll have more from Osprey Valley coming up.
5: Thanks so much, Bill. Well, it certainly is a busy drive out there. Just spotted new problems on the Don Valley Parkway southbound. It's just beyond Don Mills. This stalled truck is blocking the right lane. So as it is, this route is always at a crawl. It's jammed southbound 404 Parkway from Finch all the way down through Don Mills. It does continue slow through the Bloor stretch as well. Just getting an update about problems on the 401 westbound. It looks like the ramp to the 404 Don Valley Parkway. Haven't spotted it yet, but this is the westbound 401 through the DVP, which is heavy from Markham Road all the way in towards the middle of the city. Eastbound 401, pretty jammed as well, south of Pearson towards the 400 and the Gardner eastbound. That is very slow into downtown. Bathurst and Haddington, that's south of Wilson, that's still completely blocked off from an overnight collision.
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3: Okay, fresh off the top of the hour, we've got CTV's political commentator Scott Reed joining us live once again. Scott, good to see you.
8: Hey guys, how are we doing?
2: Hey. Doing well, Scott. It's interesting, you know, sort of on Monday mornings, we send out an email, like, here are some ideas we're kicking around for our conversation tomorrow. You contribute, we contribute. But then, of course, Donald Trump comes into play and announces some more potential tariffs in about 30 days now. The PM, though, did respond quite quickly, as has the Premier. Mm-hmm. What do you make of this and sort of how Canada's handling this and kind of where we move from this latest round of potential tariffs?
8: So let's be crystal clear, right? We have a free trade agreement with the United
2: States.
8: So these tariffs, who the hell would know, right? Yeah. These tariffs are unlawful. They are unjustified, but they're also unsurprising. Why do I say they're unsurprising? Take a look around, right? Trump is in trouble in Iran, right? The price of gas in the United States went above $4 a gallon again yesterday. He wants a distraction. We know he's been talking about wildfires. Mm-hmm. We know he wants to get some of those domestic political audiences, people who have been feeling aggrieved about, you know, the mm-hmm. liquor industry, the wine industry. So all of this is predictable, and it's also his way of trying to soften you up for these CUSMA talks, right? Yeah. If I put you even under more duress, maybe you'll settle for less. Yeah. And I think it's having the opposite effect. I actually think, even though these are unsurprising, it is having a galvanizing mm-hmm. effect among political leaders. It's an interesting thing that it happens here as the premiers are meeting. They're going to be firm. We've already heard from Ford. Mm. He's like, no backing down. In fact, we should like up the ante, do retaliatory tariffs. I wouldn't look for that. My guess is Carney is going to just react a little bit of calm, right? Mm-hmm. We got 30 days. Let's see how this plays out. Trump could back off. He can move them. We could get industry to, like, let's not panic. And ultimately, these things will be struck down by the Supreme Court. And ultimately, Donald Trump's political leverage is going to diminish as he moves closer to these midterms, and he looks at just getting smacked by voters. So I think you're going to hear either implicitly or explicitly from the prime minister in the next couple of days, let's just chill, let's take our time, let's not overreact. This is life with the big orange monster.
3: Mm-hmm. Okay, yeah, we've heard that. We've heard Fox this morning. But it is interesting because tariffs really haven't been in the headlines for a while, much like ICE agents, and then it kind of gets re-upped again. So it's negotiating tactic or just the president who called wolf.
8: Look at where the tariffs are, right? Like, they're on booze, right? They're on a whole series of political irritants. So he's trying to play a little bit to a couple of audiences in the United States as well. Yeah. But ultimately, you know, the reality is that he's not going to be able to pursue this agenda and win large numbers of votes. It is going to start to hurt him in places like Ohio and Pennsylvania, where he needs to win votes. Mm-hmm. So if Canada can gird, if we can clench our teeth and go through this, chances are when we get on the other side of November, we're going to be in a stronger position rather than a weaker position. But look, they have the ability to exact pain on us, and they certainly sow confusion and uncertainty with all this.
2: There's no doubt about that. So again, you mentioned the timing of the premier's meeting at Prince Edward Island here. You know, the premier seemed resolute at this point. But again, you know, Doug Ford, he's going to feel that pressure on the U.S. booze for sure. Yeah. But again, he's already tipped his hat. This is not going to change.
3: Yeah.
8: Well, Doug Ford is in center ring on this thing. Mm-hmm. I mean,
2: The World Series ad kicked
8: off a bunch of this aggravation. Some of the things that have been tariffed were actually going to be remedied by a potential deal at that time. Obviously, you know, Donald Trump is aggravated by this booze stuff. He, Pete Hoekstra, his ambassador, they always raise it. And, you know, from my perspective, you do not back down. Like, they are telling us what causes them political pain. Yeah. So take a page out of Donald Trump's book. Yeah. I don't know if we need to do new retaliatory tariffs, but we certainly don't back down on that. Because if they're squealing, it means it's making a difference. Mm-hmm. And why would we surrender our leverage in advance of full-fledged talks?
2: Yeah.
3: Okay. Meantime, let's turn to municipal politics. We know that Mayor Chow has really kind of embraced FIFA in the city. We hosted six great matches here. But there are other things that the executive committee is going to be talking about today as it kicks off, including crime and gun violence in the city with the Salsa on St. Clair. That's really become a contentious issue as well.
8: That's absolutely a contentious issue, emerging as a point of debate in the mayor's race, obviously, with Brad Bradford and Mayor Chow. Today at executive committee, which if you look at that agenda, I think it was engineered to be non-controversial.
2: Yeah,
8: like, they cleared out all of the political controversy so that Chow could have one issue. She's holding a news conference this morning to talk about surveillance pricing, which, you know, like, I go into a store because I purchased something there before, then they say, okay, well, let's jack the price up because Scott wants that. So we know all that, what they call that surveillance, saying she's going to ask of council more measures to try to protect people from surveillance pricing. Here's a funny thing. We don't know if there is surveillance. You know, the grocery stores say, we're not using it, man. We're not using algorithms to soak you. But you know when you get into some online retailers, you are.
2: Yeah.
8: So smart move, in my view. Mayor Chow trying to take a news day, talk about an affordability issue. So she plays a little bit against type. Say, I'm trying to save people money, particularly trying to save people that are vulnerable economically on the lower end of the scale. We're going to stand up against those big baddies and big business and big grocery. So we'll see how this plays out politically.
2: Okay, we have 1 minute until Mayor Chow speaks before the executive committee meeting. So I want to get to this. Yesterday, Beatrice Vaisman, who's down there, got Chow to admit FIFA was actually pretty good for the city after kind of being opposed to it. What about that? What do you make of that kind of reversal?
8: Well, what political knows, right? Mm-hmm. I mean, let's give her some credit because it looked to me like she was playing this thing, to use a soccer analogy, mm-hmm. right up the middle and waiting to see what the defense gave her, right? Mm-hmm. So yeah. if this thing had turned into a gong show in terms of public transit, yeah, if the city had been, yeah. she would have blamed that on John Tory and l'ancien regime. Mm-hmm. She would have said this was a terrible idea, I was against it from the beginning. Now it seems to have created a positive mood in the city. She was like, hey, bring it on. I was always a fan, right? And, you know, let me hold the golden boot up and award it to myself. So I guess that's politics, but I thought it was interesting that Beatrice did extract yeah, that acknowledgement exactly. that she was
2: speaking
8: happy
2: of the
8: it.
2: Mayor. Mayor Chow is about to speak at City Council right now, head of executive committee. Let's listen in live. Scott, thank you.
7: Alejandra, bravo. If you walk into a grocery store, on average, everything is about 30% more expensive than it was in 2020. 2 liters of milk that might have cost you $4.50 then is around $6 now. Disruption to global supply chains, tariffs imposed by Donald Trump, global uncertainty has driven up costs for all of us. But now something else is starting to happen. That 2 liters of milk might cost $6 for one person and $6.75 for someone else at the exact store, depending on what the retailer knows about these two people. By analyzing our personal data, our retailers can charge more for milk from a busy mother of three whose kids go through multiple cartons a week. Surveillance pricing means the price depends on who's looking and when they're looking. Baby formula for her infant has already increased from $30 to $50 in 6 years. But now, because they know she needs it and she doesn't have time to go to a second store, retailers are using surveillance pricing and they can charge her. They can even charge her even more. Two people can search for the same item and see two different prices. Across industry, big tech and retail giants are extracting even more profit by monitoring your online activity. They then use it to charge you the highest amount they think you will pay. Surveillance pricing uses your personal data to change the price of whatever you're trying to buy. Most shoppers ever know it's happening. And there are different ways to do it. But the goal is always the same, to charge you as much as possible, often using your personal data to figure out the most that you will pay. Reports indicate that Walmart and Amazon are among the companies using it in the U.S. Because it's commonplace in the U.S. and it won't stop there unless we act. Dozens of companies offer algorithmic pricing services to retail services, and reports suggest that Canadian consumers have begun to see it on the grocery shelf. Grocery giants are already running away with profit while families struggle to put food on the table. As your mayor, I will not accept price gouging. We will fight the rising costs of groceries and protect Torontonians from being gouged by corporate giants looking to maximize the profit on the backs of regular people. So this morning, Councillor Bravo and I submitted a letter to Executive Committee on making grocery price fair. The city can and will ban surveillance pricing in Toronto to stop price gouging at the grocery store, to protect people now before it's too late. The City of Toronto Act gives us the authority to regulate, to protect consumers and economic well-being of our residents. Our motion directs city staff to identify all possible mechanisms to ban surveillance pricing following city bylaws already in place that require price transparency in other retail sectors. As the level of government closest to people's day-to-day lives, in an affordability crisis, we need to reduce people's cost. We are doing that already by saving families money on groceries with our school food program. and by freezing TDC fares. We're opening up more free spaces, like libraries open 7 days a week, and bringing down the cost of rent by building thousands of homes you can afford to live in. There's always more we can do, and we will go further. We will protect you from this grocery ripoff before it becomes an accepted practice, because by then, it will be too late. Councillor Bravo, you want to say a few words?
9: Yes, thank you.
2: Okay, we're listening as Mayor Olivia Child speaking ahead of executive committee this morning, again talking about the idea of getting rid of potential surveillance pricing in the city of Toronto. She and Councillor Alejandra Bravo put that forward, so we'll have more on that coming up this morning.
3: Mm-hmm. Okay, and turning to this, after the break, the successful Junior Carnival happened last week. Organizers gearing up for the biggest events of the summer, the King and Queen Showcase and the Grand Parade.
2: Yeah, we're going to get a preview of all of what's still to come coming up after the break.
10: Cashman, can you change my hand back into cash?
11: Love turning people's valuables into cash.
12: Because that's what heroes do.
13: 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Public spaces without encampments. 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That's how we protect Ontario.
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4: All right, we're still here at TPC Osprey Valley as we're getting closer and closer to tee off, which I believe is at 10 a.m. this morning. Weather's still holding for now, but we are expecting at least some showers. But I might have a little bit of good news for these great volunteers in behind me who are here raising money for Guilders to Toronto. So important to support mental health when you get a diagnosis with cancer or you're part of the support network behind someone who is. Sometimes you have a lot of questions, sometimes you feel a little lost. Well, our next guest will help you find your way out of isolation and back into that support structure. I want to introduce you to Tori Hagerman, who is Family Support and Outreach Manager for Guilders Toronto. And boy, you have such an important role. Sometimes we forget because the focus is all on the person who's been diagnosed, but the caregivers and the family, they're also sometimes at a huge loss and facing all kinds of mental health challenges to try to process and understand. Tell me a little bit about what Guilders Toronto can offer them to bring them out of isolation.
5: I think what's really valuable about Guilders Toronto is that families are often coming to us really carrying so much the sense of isolation and feeling overwhelmed, and approaching Guilders Toronto and reaching out, they might not necessarily even understand what they need at that time until they're experiencing it, but it's often the connection that's of a value for them. And coming and seeing a community of support of others who can truly understand, I think it's really powerful to know, to not have to explain yourself, to sit in a room with others who are understanding can be really powerful. The medical system does a great job treating cancer itself, but it impacts more than the individual. At Guilders Toronto, we're really recognizing that it's the whole family that's impacted.
4: And how do these programs work then? So say, you know, my partner, my family member has been diagnosed with cancer, and suddenly I'm just in this state of shock, and I realize that their treatment is first. But then I start to go, I need help. So what are the programs that you offer? How do they work? Do I sign up? Do I register? And then I become part of this group?
5: Yeah, so once they reach out to Guilders Toronto, they have an opportunity to complete a membership inquiry. And from there, what's really great is it's not a one-size-fit-all approach. We're meeting them where they're at and understanding really whether you're a five-year-old, a teenager, a parent, a caregiver, they're all experiencing the impact of cancer differently. And so that support needs to be individualized as well. So whether it's age-appropriate support groups, our family programming, and that peer connection, that's what's really equipping them with the emotional tools and sense of resiliency to carry forward even beyond treatment.
4: So what are you hoping for ultimately when someone passes through one of your programs? I feel like this is probably a journey that lasts a long time, but initially, do you hope they get the tools to maybe bring home with them so they don't face this isolation?
5: And that's just it, is gaining a sense of community. Those tools, that community of support around them, allows them to really navigate what's coming ahead, but also builds and strengthens the community itself. When parents are feeling more confident, empowered, when children are able to gain healthy coping, and families are able to create relationships, this carries forward with them into the community, which ultimately supports, you know, children in schools, adults in workplaces, and the community around you.
4: It's free and it's accessible, and it's such important things that you don't want to have barriers in front of people. And that's why we're here today, to raise money for Guilders to Toronto, so programs like yours can continue to empower people to get through and be even of more help to those that are going through the treatment at the same time. Thank you so much for all you do, and thanks for being here today. We're going to send it back to studio, and we'll have much more from TPC Osprey Valley, where we're getting closer to tea time, and for now the weather is holding. We'll be back with more.
6: For now.
2: now being the key words. Okay, that's Bill Coulter live at Oscar Valley. Thank you so much, Bill. Well, Toronto Caribbean Carnival gearing up for its biggest events of the summer, the King and Queen Showcase, now just over a week away. And of course, that's followed by the Grand Parade on August the 1st.
6: Joining us live now to talk about what's ahead and the excitement building across the city is Chris Alexander from the Toronto Caribbean Carnival. Chris, welcome back to our studio. Great to see you again. Before we get into the big events happening very soon, let's have a recap of the Junior Carnival Parade that actually got switched because of the wildfire smoke and some rain over the weekend, but still so many people attended. So what does that say to you about the staying power and excitement for the Junior Carnival?
7: It says a lot because it's the future, but I want to thank the city and the parks and everyone who really did backflips to make it happen. For the police, it was challenging to flip from one day to the other, but we got it done. But the juniors, that's the future of the carnival. Mm-hmm. And they came out to the luster. We expected the numbers to drop a bit, but it was unbelievable. It was a great event yesterday.
2: So what did you hear then, Chris, from people who were able to sort of make the switch? Because in the summer, you know, people book up pretty quickly and weekends can be jammed. So what did you hear about why the kids and the parents and the other bands, etc., wanted to make sure they could make it on Sunday?
7: You said it. The kids.
2: The kids. Yeah.
7: Over thousands of kids. It wasn't like a few hundred. Thousands of kids. The parents. Mm-hmm. They had to flip the schedules. They had to do everything there. But the bands did an amazing job in turning it around and still making it happen. The sunshine was great.
2: Sure. Yeah. That's good.
7: Having it on a rainy day would not have been a good thing. So it was great to have it on. And it was a spectacular. And even the event in the park. And remember, the event we have, the family event we have in the park, it's all run by young people, MCs, artists, performers. Yeah. I looked in the park and I said, it's growing every single year and expected to be something.
2: Great momentum.
7: So that's the future of what's going to be happening.
2: Yes.
6: And it's important for them to remember, you know, the generations before and their history and their culture and carrying the torch forward, which brings us to the Grand Parade happening August 1st. But before that, the King and Queen Showcase. And I believe that takes place inside at Lamport Stadium. Weather to mess with that. But what can people expect this year?
7: Okay, so this thing about Lamport Stadium, we used to have it on one side of the stadium. Last year we tried both sides, and this year we're going to make sure it happens. So it's an entire stadium.
6: Oh, wow.
7: It's going to be in the middle of the stadium, and it's going to be amazing. This is a premier event.
2: Yeah.
7: Larger than life costumes, craftsmanship, engineering, creativity. That's exactly what it is. The mass bands come out and they showcase every single thing. But it's folklore, it's history, it's the just the local stuff that we look at every single day to make sure that we can portray a theme.
2: Yeah.
7: And that theme is exactly what's going to be on stage for everyone to see. These are 40 feet wide. And this is a larger than life costume.
6: I want to ask you, because I was looking at even the kids' costumes, and when they come into our studio, it's quite the production to get them set up and camera ready.
7: Yes.
6: How do each of these, you know, mass band members transport the costumes? Do they fold up kind of like a transformer? Because it looks so big and intricate.
7: That's a craftsmanship.
6: That's
7: Lego. They put it together, they take it apart to transport it. But it's 53 feet trucks. It's not just small costumes that have to be. So it's really large costumes, and then we're basically trying to make sure that it's fitted in the area.
2: And I think you'll agree with me here, Chris, as much as, you know, some of this is televised and it looks great, it's much more impressive in person when you actually see that scale and see the effort and work. You get that better sense if you're there live, right?
7: Exactly. We want people to come down. It's a paid event. Mm-hmm. We have the VIPs and then we have the regular general admission. Mm-hmm. But we want people to come out and enjoy the carnival, enjoy the costumes, enjoy the creativity, enjoy every single thing that we're doing because it's the future. Remember, this is one of the largest events in North America.
2: Yeah. Mm-hmm.
7: And it brings a lot to Toronto. So we want people to come out and enjoy that event.
2: Yeah.
6: Mm-hmm. And one way they can do so and try to save money is with the fire sale. Can you give us more details about how people can take advantage of that?
7: Yes, so we do fire sales, some of them on Sundays, some of them during the week. We announce them through social media.
2: Okay.
7: We drop the prices on the fire sale, so it's within a window. It's a limited amount of tickets.
2: Okay. Mm-hmm.
7: So you have to keep looking at the social media, the website, and then you can purchase tickets at a very reasonable price. And that's what we try to do to make sure that people who want to come and figure that I can't pay this price, they can get it.
2: Yeah, smart, very smart. Okay, so Chris, this is the 59th year. Next year is a huge anniversary, of course. But how do you plan for the 59th year? And what might people notice that's new or different about the Grand Parade coming up August 1st?
7: Okay, so this year we had FIFA.
8: Of course.
6: I like how you did. FIFA.
7: Well, it was good. It's great. It took a major stage in the area, which was Lot 852. Mm-hmm. So we had to set up in closer to Hotel X and Exhibition Grounds. Yeah. There's a lot of work to make it happen, but I like what's happening this year. Mm-hmm. And we have some new things that people come back and see this year. I don't want to just throw it all out. We want people to be surprised with some of the new things that we're actually doing for the parade this year. Mm-hmm. But we're going to go through the same route that we had. 10 bands bringing same costumes you'll see in the King and Queen.
2: Yeah.
7: You'll see that plus the different bands that's gone through. We have a lot of things happening in Exhibition Grounds this year.
2: Amazing. Yeah.
6: Okay. Find out more at torontocarnival.ca. Chris Alexander, thanks so much for joining us again. Good luck with these major events happening very soon.
2: Good to see you, Chris.
7: Thanks a lot. Thanks for having us.
2: Yeah, best of luck. Okay, we're back with your 9:30 headlines as CP24 Breakfast rolls on this Tuesday morning. Thanks, Chris.
9: Cashman, can you change my hand back into cash?
6: Why do you love turning people's valuables into cash?
10: Because that's what heroes do.
11: And they said, you can't park your boat here. And I was like, wrong, it's my daddy's boat. Sorry, are you playing slots?
12: Think he sees us?
13: I'm sorry, I just don't think we're a match.
12: Speaking of matches, gold, gold, yeah, gold.
13: Yes, come on. No, well, I'm gonna head out.
11: You got any table games?
12: Oh, I got table games.
11: Throw some blackjack.
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0: Russell Oliver of Oliver Jewelry, and I buy your gold, diamonds, and watches.
1: Dad, it's not Oliver Jewelry anymore. It's Oliver's.
0: Oliver's. Oh, yeah.

0: President Donald Trump plans to impose new 50% tariffs on more Canadian goods, including wine and hockey sticks. It's going to be getting talked about at City Hall this morning at the Executive Committee, and Beatrice Faisman is there live. She'll join us momentarily.
1: The premiers are gathering in Charlottetown this morning to tackle what could be a tense meeting as President Trump threatens to slap tariffs on some Canadian exports.
0: And as mentioned, the Executive Committee meeting is happening this morning down at City Hall. Mayor Chao has brought forward some measures to stop grocery price gouging or so-called surveillance prices. She is pricing. She's still answering questions from reporters. We'll have more from City Hall in a minute. Right now it's 9:30 on your Tuesday morning, July 21st. Good morning. Thanks for joining us here. July 21st. I said Firth. Anyway, thanks for being here on CB24 Breakfast. I'm Nick Dixon.
1: Hey, that's how you know that you're not AI.
0: It's true. We make mistakes every now and then.
1: We make mistakes every now and
0: then.
1: Very
0: rarely.
1: And we're live for 4 hours each morning. Yeah, it's not a repeat, guys. We are going on. Hey, good morning, everyone. I'm Jennifer Shung. Hope you're having a great start to your Tuesday. Let's check in with Bill, who's live at TPC Toronto at Osprey Valley in Caledon this morning for how your day's shaping up. And you want to say rain, go away, but it looks like it's going to come back later on this afternoon in some areas, Bill.
2: Yeah, we might not even have to wait that long. Okay. In fact, 10:30, 11 is when we'll start to see those clusters of thunderstorms redevelop. I have been looking at the future radar, and given the setup, the fact that we're in a valley and not that far from the escarpment, the newer runs are kind of having trouble placing exactly where these thunderstorm cells will develop. The latest one almost has Osprey threading the needle as they all kind of move around the golf course. I also doubt that's going to happen. I think we're probably going to get hit by one or two, but it might not be an all-day affair. And that would be really good for the people who have donated or paid money to come play here in support of Gildas to Toronto. And that really is what it's all about. So we want people to have fun on the course today as well. But we got to be mindful of what happens in the sky, especially with lightning strikes. You don't want to be playing with irons when there's lightning flashing across the sky. Right now, we're sitting at 23, feeling like 30. So there is heat and there's a lot of humidity out there. That is potential energy. So that's basically the fuel, and you need a match to trigger it. Without a trigger, it just sits there as fuel. But there's a lot of triggers out there. Some of that daytime heating, the sun breaking through the cloud deck, destabilizing the atmosphere. Sometimes converging winds. In this case, it's forced lift with cold fronts coming down from the north. The one this morning, very early this morning, was a warm front. That also creates lift, and anything that gives you lift can create those vertically built clouds. And then if it builds fast enough and you get collision of ice crystals or ice off each other, it can separate a charge from top to bottom of the cloud, and the completion of the circuit is what we see as lightning, and the sound of that that very quickly heated air is thunder. So that's why we're getting thunderstorms, and until these cold fronts clear and are replacing that hot, humid environment with a much cooler, drier air mass, which will come in for tomorrow, we are going to be dealing with that starting around 10:30, 11 and lasting until just after the dinner hour, and then things do really settle down. I'll have more on that with your full forecast and more from Osprey Valley coming up. Back inside the studio, Maytel.
3: Thank you so much. It's still a very slow drive out there. We have problems southbound on the Don Valley Parkway. It's just beyond Don Mills. That right lane is still out with this truck, so it's still quite slow from just over the 401 right down towards Don Mills. As for the Gardner eastbound, that is still at a crawl from the South Kingsway all the way in through Dufferin. It's just barely moving, but thankfully it is only volume, not dealing with any other issues. The 401 through the city, still lots of volume both directions, and just a reminder, there's still a closure of Bathurst and Haddington. That's south of Wilson because of an overnight collision.
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1: CapitalDirect.ca.
0: Well, U.S. President Donald Trump says he's planning to impose new 50% tariffs on most Canadian goods in about 30 days' time.
1: CTV's Mike LeCouture joins us live from Ottawa with the latest reaction from Canadian officials. Mike, good to see you. Good morning. Is there any clarity on what products exactly this will hit? We talked about hockey sticks, cement, non-alcoholic beverages, apparently.
5: Yeah, there are some alcoholic beverages as well. This is a long list. They talk about beer made with malt, also sparkling wine made in Canada, and cider as well. Interesting to note, though, when you consider some of the reaction from Canadian producers, the BC wine producers specifically, they kind of noted that the amount that they do trade with the United States or export to the United States is not that significant. So while this will hurt their bottom line, it's not something that will really cripple them. And certainly the bigger issue is making sure that they can continue to trade wine across provincial borders. That is still an issue in some places. A number of the other things that are on this list, plywood, as you mentioned, hockey sticks, cut flowers and bulbs. There's also some clothing, as down jackets as well. Again, in some of the U.S. states, not sure how many of them need down jackets and how big of an export that is for Canada. There's also some paper products as well. Now, all of this, according to U.S. officials, is because they feel that Canada is taking unfair trade practices against the United States for our reciprocal tariffs and our trade actions on their trade actions as well. And they cite specifically Canada's supply managed sector for dairy industries. Also, they talk about some of the tariffs that we have on U.S. made cars that do not have CUSMA compliant parts from North America in them, or sufficient ones that reach that threshold, and the U.S. booze ban, of course, that we've seen championed by Ontario Premier

0: territorial leaders. They will have these conversations. And even yesterday saying that if these tariffs come through, that Canada should respond tariff for tariff, dollar for dollar. And even David Eby, the premier of BC, saying that American alcohol will not make its way back on store shelves there in that province. But you're also hearing from people who are connected to these negotiations, like Flavio Volpe with the Automotive Parts Manufacturers Association, who is part as well of that Canada-US Advisory Council for the Prime Minister. He's saying that discussions have been very productive in recent days and saying in recent weeks, and also mentioning that the number of irritants between Canada and the U.S. is down to single digits. So he thinks that this is essentially a play by the U.S. administration to turn up the heat on Canadian officials as they get down to the nitty-gritty here, and certainly others that have been in the Prime Minister's office during that first Trump administration say that they've seen this movie before, and not to say that it isn't disappointing, but certainly they think that Canada needs to continue to do the work and have those conversations with their American counterparts to try and move things forward.
1: Okay, that is CTV's Mike Lecouture joining us live. Thanks so much for this, Mike.
2: Thanks, Mike.
0: Thank you.
2: All right, this next story is connected to trade in a way. The Gordie Howe International Bridge is now set to open on Monday.
1: Windsor Mayor Drew Dilkin says he expects there to be a ribbon cutting on Friday, an official opening on Monday, and pedestrians and bikes will be able to cross on August the 5th. The bridge opening has been delayed multiple times now. Terms of the deal made between the Canada and the U.S. haven't been revealed yet. Prime Minister Mark Carney says any revenue sharing from bridge tolls will only happen after the construction debt is repaid, then will be split with the U.S. for the first 15 years.
2: All right. Well, we've had raccoons on the show multiple times recently, but this one in Seattle has become a bit of an internet sensation. Have you seen this?
1: No, I haven't
2: yet.
1: Okay,
2: take a look. It's got a one-of-a-kind look.
1: Oh, wow. That looks like a hedgehog with long legs. Known to locals as Jimothy, this eccentric raccoon has been caught on camera all around the city. After those videos went viral, Jimothy has been a muse, complete with his own fan art. One local veterinarian believes Jimothy has a congenital spine shortening disease, giving him this unique and spherical shape. That is wild.
2: And
1: let's
2: also not really much of a tail either, so it's a bit monkeyish almost.
1: Yeah,
2: you know, the way it looks there, right?
1: Even more like, bandit-like.
2: Yes,
1: I would say.
2: Yeah.
1: Oh
2: yeah,
1: wow, no, Michael's gonna have a field day.
2: You've got to look at the videos on social.
1: Yeah, look at that little nub of a tail.
2: Yeah,
1: I wonder. Yeah, I bet you he's much faster. Those legs look longer.
2: I know. Yeah.
1: Yeah.
2: It's really interesting. It's become quite the thing in Seattle.
1: Jimothy.
2: Jimothy. Check out Jimothy.
1: Jimothy, wow, look at that thing.
2: And people just post videos of sightings of him, and there you go.
1: Wow, that made my day.
2: And we still got 20 minutes of the show left. Yeah.
1: That's amazing. Okay, this is going to make a few people's day. Gildas Toronto is celebrating its 25th anniversary this year. The organization works to ensure people do not have to face cancer alone and let them live while living with cancer.
2: And Bill Coulter's been live all morning long at the TBC Osprey Valley talking about the Gildas Toronto annual golf tournament. Mm-hmm. Bill, maybe not the greatest weather day so far this morning, but hopefully people can get their round in, but also raise money for just a great, great organization.
3: Yeah, absolutely. We're getting close to tee off, and it is beautiful. The gap is holding in the weather for now, and future models are looking better than they did before, at least in the short range. Some of those thunderstorms will develop after about 10:30, 11, but we almost seem to be threading a bit of a needle here. Maybe that's maybe Gilda's looking down at us. Yes, Gilda Radner, and saying we want to have people having fun and laughing out on the golf course as they raise money for Gilda's to Toronto. I want to introduce you and reintroduce you to someone. First to Ricky Harris, the founder of Gildas Toronto, and Elizabeth Dalgleish, who you met earlier as the executive director. I want to start with you because 25 years of Doors Open, but 30 years since getting your designation as the charity. How did this all come together? I know, obviously, Gilda had a huge part of it with her big smile and her big heart.
4: How did it all come together? It really began with the People magazine article about the first Gildas Club opening up in New York City. And a very close friend of mine read the article and said, we need to bring this magic to Toronto. This is something that we really need. And so we sat down, four very close friends, around my dining room table and said, none of us had ever done anything like this before, knew nothing about charities, and said, how are we going to get this off the ground? It's needed.

0: important. I mean, nothing about even what it did. And how are we going to get this off the ground?
1: That speaks to the power of an idea, but also the power of the individual. And the more people come in, the harder it is to break that will. After 25 years of watching it grow, or 30 years, what is sort of your looking at it, your proudest perspective on how things have grown to help so many people?
0: You know what? This was quite a journey. And I'm sure Elizabeth has told you it took hundreds, probably thousands of people over these 30 years to really help bring this together. But in the early years, I remember saying we were spending an absolute ton of money to keep the organization running. And at that point, we didn't have a ton of members, and we were trying to figure out how we were going to service the people who were living with cancer in Toronto. And I remember saying, if we help one person through this journey, the money is very well spent. And now we're helping thousands.
1: So what message would you have then to someone who's out there feeling like they're struggling and really discovering this whole concept right now in this moment and feeling there is hope?
0: Well, as somebody who's had a cancer diagnosis themselves, I know the incredible importance of having people who are living the experience helping you through the journey. And so anybody who has got that experience, whether it's a family member, whether it's a person living with cancer, should know that this door is open to them, and that is a magical door.
1: It is a great door. And I'm going to finish with you then on that door open, because as the executive director, you're kind of responsible for keeping that door open for those that need it right now. What do you say to those out there who maybe are finding new hope in our talk right now?
2: Yeah, well, I think that, you know, if you're feeling at all anxious and concerned about what's happening in your life related to cancer, that you can always call and you can come to us for support. And that if you are somebody who wants to make sure that these services are available and continue to be available, then there's ways that you can support us. And that's what today is all about. And today we'll be raising tens of thousands of dollars and those will go, that money will go right to our services and make sure that the programs that support people with cancer and their families are available.
0: The one other thing that must be said is, and I'm sure you probably already know this, everything that's provided by Gilda's Club is free of charge. And so we rely completely on the goodwill of all of the donors who are here today, but out there in the community, mm-hmm. who will give to this organization and keep those doors going.
1: That's awesome. And we're raising money today here at Osprey Valley, but that doesn't mean you can't log on and donate any time of the year to keep these incredible programs going. Thank you so much for your time and for all the great work you've done. I'm going to send it back to studio, and I'm going to just have some fun here too, because it's about smiling sometimes through the challenges in our life. That's just as important. I'm going to send it back to you, Jen.
3: Mm-hmm. Well said. Okay, thank you so much, Bill. Appreciate that. Okay, coming up next, you won't want to miss this. Acclaimed Canadian filmmaker Clement Virgo is back with his latest movie that dives into a relationship between two girls on opposing ends, growing closer amid an environment where slavery still exists. Clement Virgo joins us next for a look at the film, as well as Tamara Faith Berger. Stay with us.
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16: To say my mother was butcher cozy.
3: You're looking at the latest film from the brainchild of Brother. It's called Steal Away, and it's a film that looks at Cecile, a young African girl who gets tangled in a mess of a situation after being offered a role in a wealthy family's home full of hidden supernatural secrets. It's a fairy tale. It's gothic. It's got all the beautiful elements of a cinematography piece that is masterful. Joining us live now is Clement Virgo, director of the film, and the film writer, Tamara Faith Berger. They are married. We've established that. Welcome to the show. Great to see you again, Clement.
17: Yeah. Thank you.
3: That you kind of chose to adapt the idea of this film from a book written by Carolyn Smarts Frost, a nonfiction narrative. Mm-hmm. Talking about the true story of a 15-year-old girl born into slavery in Kentucky named Cecilia, who escaped to Niagara Falls and still had contact with the woman who had enslaved her. So why did you choose to take this story and put it to your masterful filmmaking?
17: Well, you know, I really love the book, but I didn't want to do like another slavery story. So trying to find like a language, a cinematic language to kind of tell that story. And for me, like a dark thriller, gothic tale is for me the kind of the best way to kind of tell that story. And of course, Tamara, like you said, we're married. She helped me make sure that, she wrote a great screenplay for it.
3: Yeah, Tamara, this isn't the first time you guys have worked together. You also wrote for Lie With Me in 2006, but you're a well-known essayist, screenwriter in your own right. And your work has been praised for how you bring out just real emotional feminist characters dealing with their identity, agency, trauma, and power.
2: Yeah.
3: So what kind of a challenge was it for you to write these two teenage girls who are very different and then, you know, they kind of unite against these powerful forces in this house?
2: I mean, I think one of the pieces of the book and the history that spoke to me was the fact that both Fanny, well, that Cecilia, her name in the book, was welcomed into Fanny's quarters and Fanny's room.
3: Right.
2: And for us, that was kind of irresistible dramatic fodder. It's like, how do these two very, very different young women come together in the domestic space and in the space of Fanny's bedroom, you know? In a way.
3: Exactly. The theme of sexuality gets explored because there's a love interest, the, you know, the gardener, the gardener's son. Not the gardener, he's an old man. These are young girls, we don't want to get there. But then that kind of, you know, wakens Fanny's kind of question of her own beliefs. So Clement, what excited you about making this film the most? Was it, I know you talk about wanting to leave the viewer, the audience, with questions after, the mystery, the intrigue.
17: You know, Brother was such a, like a masculine film, you know, and it was such a, for me, it's very personal film, and with this film, it's very female. And as a filmmaker, I'm always trying to kind of like challenge myself, and it's scary to kind of go into this place where you know I don't quite know. And so, you know, having someone like Tamara help me kind of guide and help me shape these two young women and these characters, it really helped.
3: Yeah, and you look at the imagery. There's no technology, no computers, no AI. This is a very analog story, if you will. Tamara, what are you hoping viewers will question after they watch this film? What is the heart, you think, of this story?
2: I think it's possibly the link between the past and the present, and maybe even a hint towards the future. But it's like, what are the really difficult circumstances, just say, between women, and maybe especially white women, young white women and young black women, and in terms of how that plays out today, you know, and just the difficulty with certain resonances, you know?
3: And between cultures, too, which is so different, and yet they're brought together in this environment. Clement, very quickly, I know this film premiered at TIFF last year. TIFF is coming up this year, so super exciting.
17: I'm excited about it.
3: What are you? What do you want to kind of say to audiences who are curious about Steal Away? Maybe haven't formed expectations yet. What are your kind of, what do you want to say to them if they're thinking, oh, is this too dark? Am I gonna like this? What would you say to encourage them to go watch it?
17: I would say that this is a fun film. This is an entertainment film, and this is also a very suspenseful film.
3: Yes.
17: And there's a kind of mystery at the heart of it, and you have to kind of wait out the film to kind of discover that mystery. And you know, we like to think that it's a very satisfying mystery. So that's what I would say to audiences.
3: Yeah, and it's still also rich in a lot of history, which is always important to reveal and uncover. All right, well, Clement and Tamara, thank you so much. I can't wait to watch this film. It's out in theaters right now. Thank you for joining us.
2: Always a pleasure. Thank you so much.
3: All right, okay, we're going to take a quick break here on CP24 Breakfast. We'll leave you with more from Steal Away. Stay with us.
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0: We've got Bill joining us from TPC Osprey Valley in Caledon to talk about balls, golf balls specifically. And do you know what the inside of one looks like? Because I didn't.
1: Bill, did you know? Do you know what they look like?
2: I think they're like really, really tight wrapped little bands, right?
1: Mm-hmm. Okay, well, watch your screen and check this out.
0: Yeah, this is wild.

0: looks like they're alive.
1: Yeah.
0: It's wild because it's actually rubber bands, as you mentioned, Bill, wrapped very tightly around a small liquid-filled core.
2: Yeah.
0: A little creepy. Mm-hmm. Did you realize that if you cut a ball open, it would sort of explode like that?
2: That's wild. I didn't realize that's what would happen. I mean, I've found a few balls that have been run over by the lawnmower, and they didn't look like that. They just kind of cracked open.
1: Really?
0: So but I think that's because it really...
2: Are we sure that this is not...
0: just kind of like dings the side. It doesn't like take it and cut it in half, right? So it doesn't expose it in the same way that the full cut like opens it up to.
1: This looks like a Kinder Surprise of another level.
0: Yeah.
2: Creepy.
1: It is creepy how it moves.
2: I think we need to try this on our own, though.
0: Right, right, just to see.
2: Although the pressure...
1: Might,
2: you know, you got to be careful because, blow that half that ball right in your face.
0: Bill, we're super tight on time. Are you playing in this tournament today, or are you... grabbing your stuff and heading home now?
2: You know what? They did offer, but my mother's in town and I'm taking her out to dinner.
0: Yeah, that's so nice.
2: I'm gonna go shoot a few balls at the driving range and then I'm gonna go treat my mom.
0: All right, Bill. Okay. All right, you do that. Have a great one. We'll see you back here tomorrow. Yep. That wraps up CB24 Breakfast for this Tuesday, July 21st. Have a great day, everyone.
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11: Who are you?
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13: Oh, yeah.
11: That's my line.
14: Hamilton.
13: Oh,
14: Hamilton.
15: We take you live now to Peel Police Headquarters for an update on the overnight stabbing on a Mississauga bus. Let's listen in.
16: And we're asking anyone who has any information regarding this incident to contact our 11 Division CIB investigators at 905-453-2121, extension 1133.
17: What, if any, is the relationship between the suspect and the
16: victim? So I don't have the nature of their exact relationship, but they were known to each other.
17: Will you be releasing the identity of the 18-year-old suspect?
16: We may be, just pending more information from investigators, but we can get back to you with that.
17: Do we know what led up to this stabbing?
16: It was an altercation between the two, but I don't know the exact circumstances of that altercation.
17: What kind of weapon was used in this?
16: It was an edged weapon, but I don't have the exact weapon used.
17: And there were others on the bus?
16: There were others on the bus, yes.
17: Did you receive a lot of witness statements or any following videos, anything like that?
16: There were witness statements, and we're looking at CCTV surveillance and any other recordings that were used or gathered at that time of the incident.
17: Any indication they were traveling together or traveling with a group of people?
16: I don't have that information at this time.
17: We know that the 18-year-old has been charged. What happens next?
16: So they're going to appear before the Ontario Court of Justice and go from there.
17: What about the driver in this incident? The bus driver, do we have any information from the driver about what may have happened? Any indication to how they're doing of people on the bus that were on the bus at the time? This was early morning, around 2 a.m.
16: Yes, so we have victim services supports for the witnesses who witnessed this incident because it is a very concerning thing that took place, especially in front of all of these people.
18: We see a lot of people, like how many people are roughly on the bus along with these people?
16: I don't have an exact figure for how many were on the bus, but that's something our office can look at and get back to you with.
17: This 18-year-old suspect, is she known to police at all?
16: I don't have that information. Thank you.
18: Well.
16: Of course. So it's Amanda Steenson, a constable with Peel Police.
15: We've been listening to Peel Police providing an update on a stabbing that took place on a Mississauga My Way bus overnight. We'll have more details on that incident throughout the morning. It's 10:04. Mayor Olivia Chow has responded to the White House's announcement that it plans to impose new 50% tariffs on a range of Canadian goods in response to, quote, Canada's discriminatory treatment of American exports. For more reaction, let's go live to CP24's Beatrice Faisman down at City Hall. Good morning.
0: Good morning, Jamie. The mayor talked to us this morning just ahead of executive committee. That's the primary reason why she held the press conference, but we certainly took it as an opportunity to ask her about her response and her thoughts on Trump's latest round of tariffs. And it had been a while since we actually heard the T word, Jamie. It seemed like it cooled off up until last week when we started to hear the U.S. president saying that he wanted Canada potentially to have tariffs imposed on it because of the wildfires and the way that Canada was, quote, poisoning the air down in the states. And so yesterday we saw kind of this pen to paper move, an executive order that was signed, an executive order actually that dates back to 1930, an American official saying it's the first time it's used for this purpose. But what it does is it effectively imposes 50% tariffs on many Canadian goods being exported from Canada to the United States, including wines, for example, of course, Ontario, British Columbia, wine countries. And that's obviously in retaliation to the fact that there are 10 provinces that remove American alcohol from their shelves, including Ontario. You can't get Kentucky bourbon or California wines here in Ontario. And so the U.S. has said that has hurt them to the tune of about $500 million, Jamie. So they're now taking retaliatory efforts on Canada, taking retaliatory efforts on the first set of tariffs. And so the mayor today announcing that she's going to be bringing back her mayor's economic action team to look at how to mitigate the impact of this latest round of tariffs. Here's more from Mayor Chow and Ian Lee from the Sprott School of Business.
14: It's never dull. I have always promoted shopping locally, and I put together a mayor's economic action team, and I will bring this team back together. They already have a 10-point action plan, one of which is to shop locally. The other is promoting small businesses. One of the key ones is, of course, our procurement is in Canada, in Toronto.
19: I don't think that Trump is, I know a lot of people say he's capricious and he hates Canada. I think he's crazy like a fox. He has a very clear idea of what he wants to do. He wants us to compromise. Their list of objections has been there in the U.S. trade rep report going all the way back to the Clinton years. This is not to defend Donald Trump. I don't agree with anything he's doing. But he is trying to cause us to compromise and come to the table to so they will get the deal that they want from us.
0: This new round of tariffs, Jamie, which, by the way, if they become enshrined into law, essentially, will take effect on August 19th. It's essentially a bargaining chip the Trump administration is using as it prepares for some kind of talks to begin with Canada to renew the Canada-U.S.-Mexico agreement. The U.S. and Mexico have been talking for a while. Canada and the U.S. have not made any progress. So certainly the Trump administration views this latest threat of new tariffs, 50% tariffs, as a bargaining chip in dealing with the U.S. government. It includes things like wines, hockey equipment, cement, video game consoles, dairy, and of course, more tariffs on the auto sector as well. Jamie.
15: Thank you so much, B. And we also heard from CTV political commentator Scott Reed for his take on the latest U.S. tariffs.
20: My guess is Carney is going to just react a little bit of calm, right? We got 30 days. Let's see how this plays out. Trump could back off. He could move them. We could get industry to, like, let's not panic. And ultimately, these things will be struck down by the Supreme Court. And ultimately, Donald Trump's political leverage is going to diminish as he moves closer to these midterms and he looks at just getting smacked by voters. So I think you're going to hear either implicitly or explicitly from the prime minister in the next couple of days, let's just chill, let's take our time, let's not overreact. This is life with the big orange monster.
15: And the White House has published three separate lists of Canadian products that will face the new 50% tariffs in 30 days. Meanwhile, these tariffs, these latest tariffs, interprovincial trade barriers and major infrastructure projects are expected to be high on the agenda as Canada's premiers meet in PEI today. And Premier Ford's office says that he will push his counterparts to cut red tape and move quicker to get big projects built to protect Canada's economy from global instability. The premiers will meet with Prime Minister Carney on Thursday. Well, let's check on the commute this hour with the City 24 traffic specialist, Maytel Sperling.
1: Thanks so much, Jamie. We still have this issue southbound on the Don Valley Parkway. It's just past Don Mills. There's a stalled truck. It's been there well over an hour already. It's the right lane that's blocked off, so it is still at a crawl on the southbound Don Valley Parkway from just over the 401 all the way through Don Mills. Not sure how much longer that's going to be there. Eastbound Gardner, take a look at that. Still jammed heading in towards the downtown core from the South Kingsway in towards Dufferin. As for the 401, we had problems westbound in the express by Kingston Road. It cleared out of the way. All is moving well. The 401 through the middle of the city through Yonge, not bad at all. But eastbound, that is still very slow from south of Pearson all the way out towards the 400. Bathurst and Haddington, that is still blocked off. That's just south of Wilson from an overnight collision. Back to you.
15: Thanks, Maytel. At City Hall today, Mayor Livia Chow is putting forward a motion to stop the practice of surveillance pricing for groceries. Surveillance pricing uses algorithms to determine the maximum price online shoppers are willing to pay for a product. A motion being brought forward to the executive committee today follows a similar move by Manitoba, which put an end to what it called the predatory online pricing model in March.
21: 2 liters of milk might cost $6 for one person and $6.75 for someone else at the exact store, depending on what the retailer know about these two people. By analyzing our personal data, our retailers can charge more for milk from a busy mother of three whose kids go through multiple cartons a week. Surveillance pricing means the price depends on who's looking and when they're looking.
15: Chow says one of the problems with surveillance pricing is that customers might not even know they're being targeted for higher prices. A woman is in hospital after being struck by a vehicle in Scarborough. It happened around 9:30 last night near Markham Road in the 401. Toronto police say that the woman was struck in the area and brought to hospital with serious life-threatening injuries. The vehicle involved remained on scene. The investigation is ongoing. Well, police are searching for four suspects after $30,000 worth of goods was stolen from a home in the annex. Investigators releasing these images of the three men and a woman that they are looking for. Police say between June 16th and the 18th, the suspects forced their way into the home near Spadina and DuPont several times. Wine and spirits, artwork, and personal documents belonging to the homeowner were taken and loaded into a white rental van. Anyone with info is asked to come forward. An advocacy group for people with disabilities is speaking out about an accessibility ramp at Finch West Station.
22: Imagine pushing a wheelchair using upper body strength to get up this ramp for at least a minute and 45 seconds. I hope you're in shape.
15: The Accessibility for Ontarians with Disabilities Act Alliance says the nearly 80-meter ramp connecting Line 1 and Line 5 at Finch West Station is the, quote, stupidest ramp in the world. While the station has elevators servicing other lines, the group says this ramp is the only option for transit riders with disabilities going between Line 1 and 5. They blame Metrolinx for the oversight. CB24 has reached out to Metrolinx for comment and has not yet received a response. The McMichael Canadian Art Collection has announced that it will close for 3 years for extensive renovations at the end of the week. The Art Museum in Kleinberg says it will close to the public on the evening of July 26th. Construction on what it calls a landmark redevelopment of its building and grounds is scheduled to begin in the fall and be completed in 2029. The Art Collection says the project will add 60% more space for exhibitions, education, conservation, and public programming while modernizing building systems and facilities. It's 10:13. This is Toronto's breaking news. CP24. We'll have a look at Toronto's top stories. That's up next.
23: I'm out.
24: This guy, man, always on his phone, eh?

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0: later, hearing from Mayor Olivia Chow on the latest tariff threat from U.S. President Donald Trump. CB24's Beatrice Vaisman is at City Hall, and we'll have reaction. And also, Mayor Chow is meeting with her executive committee. She will be putting forward a motion to stop the practice of surveillance pricing for groceries. The wildfires burning in northern Ontario appears to be the worst wildfire season on record. We'll have the latest on this developing story in moments. And stay with CB24 for more on these stories and for further details. You can head to CB24.com and the CB24 app. Wildfires raging in northern Ontario appear to have pushed the province to its worst wildfire season on record. The latest numbers suggest fires have burned through more than 7,200 square kilometers of Ontario's forest, surpassing the previous record set in 2021. The preliminary estimate is likely to be revised once officials get a closer look at the devastation. But it stands as a sign of how quickly the season has worsened. The vast majority of the fire has burned in the past 10 days on the back of severe thunderstorms and a scorching heat wave around Thunder Bay. Well, contracts have been awarded in the second phase of the revitalization of Pearson Airport. Nor Dialog and PCL Construction will be responsible for design and construction upgrades to Terminals 1 and 3 in a $1.5 billion investment. It's part of a larger plan to upgrade Canada's largest and busiest airport to meet future demand.
1: This investment of $1.5 billion comes after the recent launch of our airfield and baggage system groundbreaking that we had back in May. This particular program is about reliability, it's about digital enablement, and capacity at Pearson. Providing more space, ease, fluid movement for passengers' journeys that are traveling outbound, as well as those that are journeying into inbound into Pearson as well.
0: Earlier this year, Pearson Airport began working on a $3 billion project to upgrade airfield technology and overhaul the baggage system. Well, the Gordie Howe International Bridge is set to open on Monday. Windsor Mayor Drew Dilkin says he expects there to be a ribbon cutting on Friday, an official opening on Monday, and pedestrians and bikes will be able to cross on August 5th. The bridge opening has been delayed multiple times. Terms of the deal made between Canada and the U.S. have not been revealed. Prime Minister Mark Carney says that any revenue sharing from the bridge tolls will only happen after the construction debt is repaid, then will be split with the U.S. for the first 15 years. Well, Toronto and the GTA are seeing a significant expansion in data center construction to meet the growing demands of artificial intelligence. Supporters say the centers will support substantial economic development, but critics are concerned about the long-term strain on Ontario's electricity supply. Daniel Wigdor, a University of Toronto professor and CEO of AI venture studio Axel, is among more than 200 world-leading economists and Nobel laureates who signed on an open letter this week urging leaders to act now on managing AI's economic impact. CB24 spoke to Daniel about Canada's AI strategy.
2: Oftentimes, the people who are building these things are asking for tax subsidies. And so that's a potentially very high cost. And I think the question we need to be asking is not so much what is the job that's going to be done by a person to build the data center, because that's a relatively short-term proposition. And it's not what is the job that's going to be done by the people running the data centers, because these are largely automatic things that don't require a lot of people. But who are the people who are going to be really benefiting? Who are the building the companies that are going to be using these data centers? And what have we done to ensure that that real benefit is going to be accruing to the local community and to Canada? And right now, I haven't seen a lot of evidence that we're ensuring that that's happening.
0: And former Toronto Mayor John Tory says it's a matter of right place, right time when it comes to building data centers in the GTA.
3: What I think of them being built is as follows, very practical kind of response, which is what I generally have. If we're going to keep doing, I sat on the weekend and watched some friends doing searches over and over again involving AI. And if we're going to keep doing those searches, and frankly, the searches we were doing were just conversation pieces. They weren't necessary to national security or to the economy. And if we're going to keep doing that, which we are, because that we're all human beings and we have this technology, then we're going to need data centers to process it. And so I think the challenge for municipalities becomes one of right place, right time.
0: Hamilton City Councillors recently voted down a temporary pause on new data centers that had been eyed as a possible model for other municipalities amid the artificial intelligence boom. Latest traffic update coming up next with Maytel. This is Toronto's breaking news, CB24.

0: deep center. Strasback jumps. He's got it!
1: Born in California, moved when I was about two, and then lived in Bradenton, Florida ever since. So 29 years of living in Florida. My dad got me going. My dad and my brothers, they both got me going at an early age. And then, honestly, my mom had a big part as well. She used to get out and throw with me and do all the baseball stuff as well. So I used to throw the ball pretty hard at her, and she would be in the backyard sitting on the bucket and catching some of these pitches and stuff. So, you know, she always brought me to all my practices and stuff and games. So it means the world to me. I just like to hang out with friends, go on my boat, go to the sandbar, food. Just a pretty relaxing guy. I like to just hang out with friends for the most part.
0: And he just pokes it into shallow right. It's going to drop. How about Miles Straw?
2: What do you love about Toronto?
1: I love the stadium, the food, the fans, the city alone, the weather. I like the seasons. Just how much everyone appreciates you and cares for you, as far as, like, you know, our trainers and, you know, the coaches, the front office, the team alone. It's just like a big family here, and you never know what you're going to run into, especially being a new guy last year. So I truly love the team, and it's fun to come here every day and to be with these guys, and I enjoy it, really.

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19: Still finding a stalled truck on the southbound side of the Don Valley Parkway. It's just beyond Don Mills. The right lane is still out. It's been there well over an hour already. You've got this major backup southbound DVP from just over the 401. At least once you pass this stalled truck, it's wide open right through Bloor and towards the Gardner. As for, you can see here, that's the southbound DVP through Don Mills trying to get on as well. It's at a crawl. The Gardner eastbound into downtown, much better now through the South Kingsway, but very slow eastbound as you head towards the X grounds and in towards the downtown core. The 401 eastbound, still some volume south of Pearson towards the 427 and through the 400, but it is breaking up a bit. The westbound side, unfortunately, still very slow from Warden all the way out towards Avenue Road.
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21: 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CP24 Mayor Olivia Chow reacts to the latest terror threat from U.S. President Donald Trump. CP24's Beatrice Vaisman is at City Hall and will have reaction after the break.
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0: We are hearing from Mayor Olivia Chow on the latest tariff threat from U.S. President Donald Trump. CB24's Beatrice Vaisman is at City Hall getting reaction. And Mayor Chow is also meeting with her executive committee. She will be putting forward a motion to stop the practice of surveillance pricing for groceries. The McMichael Canadian Art Collection is planning to close for 3 years at the end of the week for extensive renovations. More on this in moments. This is Toronto's breaking news, CP24. Good morning, I'm Jamie Goodfreund. Well, Mayor Olivia Chow has responded to the White House's announcement that it plans to impose new 50% tariffs on a range of Canadian goods in response to, quote, Canada's discriminatory treatment of American exports. CP24's Beatrice Vaisman joins us live with the latest. The mayor touched upon some of the things that she'd like to do. It doesn't seem like it's kind of anything different than what we've been doing over the last year and a bit.
1: Well, you might remember, Jamie, it was back in March 2025 that the mayor convened the mayor's economic action team, and that team included some experts in a variety of fields in the city to try to find a way to mitigate some of the damage caused by the Trump tariffs that were imposed the month prior in February 2025. Well, the mayor is saying that she plans to bring back that team to get their advice on what will happen if these new tariffs, which Trump signed the executive order yesterday, they would come into effect on August 19th if they weren't punted forward, if there was no delay, if there was no negotiation between Canada and the U.S., that this team would then come back and strategize on other ways to help mitigate the latest round of tariffs, which would impact things like hockey sticks, cement, things like the auto sector further, and really different facets of the manufacturing sector. And so the mayor says she maintains the best way to combat those tariffs is, as you mentioned, the consistent strategy of shopping locally, supporting local small businesses, and making sure that any procurement projects, which maybe in years past would have been outsourced to the highest bidder or the cheapest bidder, which sometimes was in the United States, that those procurement contracts are kept locally in Toronto or in Ontario, like the construction and manufacturing of TTC streetcars now happening in Thunder Bay as opposed to stateside. So here's a bit of what we heard from Mayor Chow. You'll hear from a global trade lawyer and specialist as well on what this latest round of tariffs would do to Canada's economy and the impact.
2: I know that the Americans are, especially obviously the White House President Trump, the administration, is very irritated by the fact that they're not selling their spirits here in Canada. The wine industry in the U.S. is hurting as a result of that. We obviously did that as a result of steel, aluminum, our auto parts. So we're not going to go very far if we just keep on hammering at each other.
3: This latest round, if come to force in 30 days, will impact on a whole host of new items that were covered by CUSMA. And now, boom. It may not, right? President Trump said it won't be. Well, there's 30 days. We'll see what happens in these 30 days.
1: And so you heard that expert talking about the wine industry. Certainly, the Trump administration takes issue with the fact that 10 provinces have taken American liquor, Kentucky bourbon, California wines off their shelves, Jamie, which has cost the U.S. about almost $600 million. And so now the Trump administration looking at imposing 50% tariff on Canadian wine exports. That would hurt Ontario wine country, for example. We'll see what happens over the course of the next 30 days. They would, though, come into effect August 19th. Jamie, if nothing is resolved or no agreement is reached between Canada and our American counterparts.
0: Thanks, B. We also heard from CTV political commentator Scott Reed for his take on the latest U.S. tariffs.
4: Let's be crystal clear, right? We have a free trade agreement with the United States. So these tariffs, who the hell would know, right? Yeah. These tariffs are unlawful. They are unjustified, but they're also unsurprising. Why do I say they're unsurprising? Take a look around, right? Trump is in trouble in Iran, right? Mm-hmm. The price of gas in the United States went above $4 a gallon again yesterday. He wants a distraction. We know he's been talking about wildfires. Mm-hmm. We know he wants to get some of those domestic political audiences, people who have been feeling aggrieved about, you know, the liquor industry, the wine industry. So all of this is predictable.
0: Well, the White House has published three separate lists of Canadian products that will face the new 50% tariff in 30 days. Meanwhile, these latest tariffs, interprovincial trade barriers, and major infrastructure projects are expected to be high on the agenda as Canada's premiers meet in Prince Edward Island today. Premier Ford's office says that he will push his counterparts to cut red tape and move quicker to get big projects built to protect Canada's economy from global instability. The premiers will meet with the prime minister on Thursday. It's time now to get a check on the commute. Let's bring in Maytel. Good morning.
5: Good morning, Jamie. New problems on the 401 eastbound. It's in the express out by the Allen. It's a stalled truck. The right lane is blocked off. You can see there is a big backup just behind it. The collector is doing much better. A bit of relief southbound Tom Valley Parkway through Don Mills. That truck that was there in the right lane finally cleared out of the way, but still a significant backup from, I would call it, York Mills all the way down through Don Mills. The Gardner eastbound still very slow in towards the downtown core. Bathurst and Haddington, that is still off limits south of Wilson. That's because of an overnight collision. Back to you.
0: Thanks, Maytel. At City Hall today, Mayor Chow is putting forward a motion to stop the practice of surveillance pricing for groceries. Surveillance pricing uses algorithms to determine

0: is that customers might not even know they're being targeted for higher prices. An overnight stabbing on a bus in Mississauga has left a male victim with life-threatening injuries. Appeal police say it happened just before 2 a.m. near Huron Terrio and Waitline Avenue. A female suspect was arrested at the scene. Investigators say this was an isolated incident and there is no threat to public safety. In an update today, Appeal police say the two people involved were known to each other.
1: Today at approximately 1:50 a.m., our officers responded to reports of a stabbing in the area of Huron Terrio Street and Waitline Avenue on board a transit bus in the city of Mississauga. Upon arrival, our officers located a 17-year-old male suffering from a stab wound. Our officers and emergency services provided immediate medical assistance to that male and transported him via ambulance to a local trauma center where he currently remains in critical condition.
0: Anyone with info is asked to contact Peel Police or Crime Stoppers. Well, a woman is in hospital after being struck by a vehicle in Scarborough. It happened just before 9:30 last night near Markham Road and the 401. Toronto police saying the woman was struck in the area and brought to hospital with serious life-threatening injuries. The vehicle involved remained on scene. The investigation is ongoing. And police are searching for four suspects after $30,000 worth of goods was stolen from a home in the annex. Investigators releasing these pictures of the three men and a woman that they are looking for. Police say between June 16th and the 18th, the suspects forced their way into the home near Spadina and DuPont several times. Wine and spirits, artwork, and personal documents belonging to the homeowner were taken and loaded into a white rental van. Anyone with information is asked to come forward. An advocacy group for people with disabilities is speaking out about an accessibility ramp at Finch West Station.
2: Imagine pushing a wheelchair using upper body strength to get up this ramp for at least a minute and 45 seconds. I hope you're in shape.
0: The Accessibility for Ontarians with Disabilities Act Alliance says the nearly 80-meter ramp connecting Line 1 and Line 5 at Finch West Station is the, quote, stupidest ramp in the world. While the station has elevators servicing other lines, the group says this ramp is the only option for transit riders with disabilities going between Line 1 and 5. They blame Metrolinx for the oversight. CB24 has reached out to Metrolinx for comment and has not yet received a response. The McMichael Canadian Art Collection has announced it will close for 3 years for extensive renovations at the end of the week. The Art Museum in Kleinburg says it will close to the public on the evening of July 26th. Construction on what it calls a landmark redevelopment of its building and grounds is scheduled to begin in the fall and be completed in 2029. The Art Collection says the project will add 60% more space for exhibitions, education, conservation, and public programming while modernizing building systems and facilities. The Toronto International Film Festival has unveiled the bulk of the lineup for its 51st edition. It will feature world premieres for Chris Rock's drama Misty Green and Peter Farrelly's Sylvester Stallone film I Play Rocky. More than 60 films will play in the festival's gala and special presentation section. Organizers earlier announced that Being Human, a film about late disability rights activist Judith Heumann, will open this year's festival. TIFF runs September 10th to the 20th. It's 10:41. This is Toronto's breaking news. CP24, we'll have a look at Toronto's top stories. That's up next.
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6: 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It's called the Donna Plan. 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

and unexpected travel after a loss. When rising costs tightened her budget, she reached out. 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

0: We are hearing from Mayor Chao on the latest tariff threat from U.S. President Donald Trump. We'll have reaction from City Hall in moments. And Mayor Chao is also meeting with her executive committee. She will be putting forward a motion to stop the practice of surveillance pricing for groceries. The wildfires burning in northern Ontario appear to be the worst wildfire season on record. We'll have the latest on this developing story in moments. And stay with CP24 for more on these stories and for further details. You can head to CP24.com and the CP24 app. Well, there are more than 900 wildfires burning across Canada, with hundreds raging out of control. And in this province, wildfires raging in northern Ontario appear to have pushed us to our worst wildfire season on record. For the latest on this, let's bring in CTV's Scott Hurst. Scott, what's the latest on the wildfire threat impacting communities across the country?
1: Jamie, good morning. Of these hundreds of wildfires that are burning right across the country, many continue to burn out of control, and they continue to impact people's lives and livelihoods, with evacuation orders and alerts being expanded over the past 24 hours to many communities. If we focus in on the fires that are specifically impacting northwestern Ontario, and we look at Ontario as a whole, this fire season is way beyond the 10-year average. The average over 10 years for Ontario's fire season, Jamie, is roughly 358 fires. So far this year, there have been more than 560 that have burned through more than 7,200 square kilometers. So this is a significant amount of land that has been charred by these fires, forcing more people from their homes. Evacuation orders have expanded in parts of northwestern Ontario. As of late Monday, according to Ontario Premier Doug Ford, there were more than 1,800 evacuees from roughly 13 different communities, some being sent to Thunder Bay, others to places and cities further than that, such as Barrie, Toronto, and also down to Niagara. So these evacuees are being forced far and wide as the firefighters continue to do their best to get a handle on these fires. As the Ford government says, there are more than 155 crews doing everything they can, Jamie, to battle these fires, but many of them at this time continue to rage out of control.
0: These fires have restarted conversations about a national fire strategy. Even the president, I mean, he was, you know, directing his comments towards us that we need to do a better job of clearing dead wood. I mean, I don't know how much he knows about our landscape, but there are conversations being had about this. What can you tell us about the strategy?
1: There are conversations about a national fire strategy. Conversations seem to come up every year, particularly during these summer months where we're in the thick of wildfire season, the hottest and driest months. Ontario's premier brought that up yesterday, saying this is likely to be a topic of conversation when the premiers and the prime ministers meet this week in PEI. It might be put on a bit of a side burner, of course, with the latest tariff threat from the U.S. government. But these are not new conversations about a broad-based national fire strategy. This also comes on the heels of a recently released Senate committee report that came out in June detailing the wildfire crisis and the growing impact on Canada and the need for more urgent action from the federal government in particular, and much more coordination with the province's territories and First Nations, with this report putting out 15 recommendations, including a federal coordination office for wildfires and emergency response, and for the federal government to create and fund a national fleet of firefighting aircraft and trained personnel. Jamie, as it points out, fires are becoming increasingly more of a major economic, social, and public health challenge that require urgent, better coordinated action at a much larger scale. And often, as it points out, First Nations communities, as we're seeing in northwestern Ontario, bearing the brunt of these fires. The report points out that they often remain under-resourced and sidelined during these massive wildfire fights.
0: CTV's Scott Hurst, thank you.
1: Thanks, Jamie.
0: Contracts have been awarded in this second phase of the revitalization of Pearson Airport. NOR Dialogue and PCL Construction will be responsible for design and construction upgrades to Terminals 1 and 3 in a $1.5 billion investment. It's part of a larger plan to upgrade Canada's largest and busiest airport to meet future demand.
2: We, as part of this program, will have improved and additional digital as well as static signage to help make the passenger journey more reliable and take out the anxiety from where to go in a large airport like Toronto Pearson. This program also includes new technology for check-in experiences and adds advanced security screening for CATSA. The scope also includes an investment in energy efficiency with 45,000 new LED lights. There's a lot of work that's going to go on behind the walls, underneath the floors, and inside operating systems that many passengers won't ever see. But our employees know that these are the keys to providing a reliable and great journey for all the passengers.
0: Earlier this year, Pearson Airport began work on a $3 billion project to upgrade airfield technology and overhaul the baggage system. The Gordie Howe International Bridge is set to open on Monday. Windsor Mayor Drew Dilkins says he expects there to be a ribbon cutting on Friday, an official opening on Monday, and pedestrians and bikes will be able to cross on August 5th. The bridge opening has been delayed multiple times. Terms of the deal made between Canada and the U.S. have not been revealed. Prime Minister Mark Carney says any revenue sharing from bridge tolls will only happen after the construction debt is repaid, then will be split with the U.S. for the first 15 years. Toronto and the GTA are seeing a significant expansion in data center construction to meet the growing demands of artificial intelligence. Supporters say the centers will support substantial economic development, but critics are concerned about the long-term strain on Ontario's electricity supply. Daniel Wigdor is a University of Toronto professor and CEO of the AI venture Studio Axel, and is among more than 200 world-leading economists and Nobel laureates who signed an open letter this week urging leaders to act now on managing AI's economic impact. We spoke to Daniel earlier today about Canada's AI strategy.
3: What we find is that as things become more efficient, the amount that we use it goes up and the capacity goes up. So I don't think the right way to think about it is that they're going to get smaller. I think it may just be that we'll be able to put a whole lot more compute power in the same footprint. But I think this sort of scale is the scale that we need to make this stuff work. I think a reasonable question is, where should they be?
0: Former Toronto Mayor John Tory says it's a matter of right place, right time when it comes to building data centers in the GTA.
4: Things like water and electricity, maybe we have to have more requirements that say, if you're going to build one of these, then you look after the power supply. The big one proposed in Alberta is going to have its own natural gas fired generating plant there to generate its own power. And on the water, you build, as they can do, a self-contained cooling system so that the water just recirculates and they don't keep drawing water out of our lakes and rivers. So I think there's a practical solution to this, which probably does not come from banning them or placing moratoriums on them, as has happened, say, in New York.
0: Hamilton City Councillors recently voted down a temporary pause on new data centers that had been eyed as a possible model for other municipalities amid the AI boom. It's 10:50. Latest traffic update with Maytel. That's coming up next. You're watching Toronto's Breaking News with CP24.
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13: Diamond. Well, there is a stalled truck now on the 401 eastbound. It's in the express out by the Allen. The right lane is currently blocked off, so there is a backup on the approach. It's pretty heavy from Keele right through to the Allen, so of course those collector lanes are a much better option. Southbound John Valley Parkway through Don Mills, problems are gone, but still slow from York Mills down through Don Mills. And eastbound on the Gardner, you'll still find that slow in towards downtown, although it looks like it is starting to break, believe it or not. Before, it was just at a standstill. And the 401 eastbound, that is slow from south of Pearson right through the 400. Sending it back to you.
0: Thanks, Maytel. The Blue Jays needed a much-needed win tonight as they face the division-leading Tampa Bay Rays again.
14: The 2-2. And through the right side.
0: In the first game of their four-game set at home, the Jays were trailing 2-0 in the fourth inning when Alejandro Kirk hit this RBI single, but that would be all from scoring from the Jays. The Rays took the game with a score of 7-1. Dylan Cease gave up 7 hits in 6 innings, and the Jays struggled defensively, tallying 3 errors. Kevin Gausman gets the start tonight. This is Toronto's breaking news. CP24, Mayor Chow reacts to the latest tariff threat from U.S. President Donald Trump. CP24's Beatrice Vaisman is down at City Hall and will have reaction after the break.

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1: Sensational!
0: Watch La Liga all season long. 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
10: Happening now on Parliament Hill, Prime Minister Mark Carney is speaking to reporters following the Trump administration's announcement of new tariffs on Canadian products. Let's listen in.
11: I'll be meeting with them tomorrow. Minister LeBlanc will convene the Canada-U.S. Advisory Council later this afternoon. Earlier this morning, and I would say as well that throughout this time, we have made a series of comprehensive and detailed proposals about how to modernize CUSMA, recognizing the transition that the U.S. is underway in the international and all its trading relationships, including with Canada and Mexico. I spoke with President Trump earlier this morning. We agreed to intensify negotiations in the coming weeks, and the team and myself look forward to doing that. As always, Canadians, governments, business, labor, will stand together to build Canada strong and to have a trading relationship with our North American partners that benefits everyone.
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10: Well, we've been listening to Prime Minister Carney in Ottawa speaking to reporters. He's about to take some questions.
13: Retaliatory tariffs, dollar for dollar.
11: We have a situation. situation where these the American tariffs, the 338 tariffs, will come into effect in 29 days. And we will look at all options in terms of how we would respond if they do come into effect. That's part of what we'll be discussing with premiers. Also, in parallel, as I just said, that I'd spoken with the president, we agreed to intensify discussions. We'll begin that right away. And this is, you know, this is part of a negotiation. So the first objective is to get a comprehensive agreement that benefits, obviously, both countries, that's consistent with KUSMA, KUSMA as it is and KUSMA as it will be, and we'll work towards that. But in parallel, we will do whatever it takes and keep all options. Obviously, it's a comprehensive
6: point. Prime Minister,
9: Monsieur, un nouveau voyage à Washington, est-ce que c'est dans les plans?
11: C'est pas absolument nécessaire d'avoir un voyage, c'est nécessaire d'avoir des conversations et les conversations de l'équipe commerciale, y compris M. Leblanc et puis Mme Charette. 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Et oui, bien sûr, des conversations entre moi et M. Trump. Il y a des conversations assez souvent entre nous et on va continuer. Si sera utile d'avoir une réunion face à face, on va le faire.
6: Prime Minister, on the bridge, can you please clarify?
13: Prime Minister, were you caught off guard? You recently made concessions in regards to the Gordie Howe Bridge. You've rolled back the Digital Services Act, the Online Streaming Act. Are you going to make more concessions in order to get the Americans to the table?
11: We're at the table. We'll be having those more intense discussions. And, you know, what the issue has been for us has been a comprehensive agreement. We understand the U.S. approach to strategic sectors, what they call strategic sectors. They are strategic sectors, but under their definition, 232 definitions, that's aluminum, that's forest products, that's steel, that's automobiles, pharmaceuticals, copper, others. But those first four being the most important for the Canadian economy. And that we don't want a partial agreement. We want something that addresses those sectors as well, so that there's a viable approach going forward. In our view, and the view of Madame Sheinbaum and the Mexican authorities, there are solutions that evolve KUSMA so that those sectors are globally competitive to the benefit of workers. Of course, we're working for workers in Canada first and foremost, but also workers across the other two
6: economies.
14: Should the provinces put booze back on the shelves? Will that help with these negotiations?
11: It's part of a broader... The provinces individually took those decisions in response to a series of tariffs that were put in place and also threats to our sovereignty. Those measures have been supported by provincial citizens, and they're supported, and it's indicative in terms of other consumption habits, if I can put it that way, of Canadians, where Canadians have traveled, other things that are on the shelves but aren't being purchased. The decision to change that, first and foremost, will be taken by the provinces themselves, each individually, and should only be taken, in my judgment, as part of an overall agreement. And that's what we'll work to accommodish.
6: Prime Minister, did you mislead Canadians on the bridge deal?
10: We've been listening to Prime Minister Carney on Parliament Hill, taking some questions in reporters in response to the latest tariffs that are being administered by the U.S. president. And he goes on to say that he did speak with President Trump earlier this morning and that they agreed to intensify negotiations in the coming weeks. We're going to have more on this top story throughout the morning and afternoon. And furthermore, we're getting reaction about these tariffs down at City Hall. Let's check in with CP24's Beatrice Vaisman, who's hearing more from the mayor. What did Mayor Chiao have to say?
15: Well, the mayor, Jamie, said that she'll be reconvening the mayor's economic action team that she first assembled back in March 2025 as a response to the initial round of Trump tariffs. A team of experts from various fields across the city and GTA, really, to find ways to mitigate some of the damage that the initial Trump tariffs were causing to local businesses here in our city, in our province. Businesses in the manufacturing sector, businesses sources who really relied on that trade relationship with the United States. And so the mayor is saying that action team that she put together is going to be reconvening after yesterday's announcement by the Trump government that these 50% tariffs would come into effect come August 19th. Tariffs on wine from Canada. So Ontario wine, for example, a big flourishing business. The Americans having big problems with the fact that many provinces, including Ontario, took American liquor, Kentucky bourbon, California wine, for example, off the shelves, costing the American economy more than $500 million, more than half $1 billion. So they're retaliating, Jamie, by putting 50% tariffs on Canadian wines. They're retaliating by putting these tariffs on the cement industry, on hockey sticks, on various lumber, auto parts, dairy, you name it. It's a very long list, Jamie. And so the concern is for municipal leaders, we got to protect local businesses. And once again, the encouragement to shop local. Here's more from Mayor Chow. And you'll hear from someone from the BC Wine Growers Association as well on how this is impacting them.
16: It's never dull. I have always promoted shopping locally. And I put together a mayor's economic action team. And I will bring this team back together. They already have a 10-point action plan, one of which is to shop locally. The other is promoting small businesses. One of the key ones is, of course, our procurement is in Canada, in Toronto.
17: This is going to hurt people differently. If you're a small producer, a small winery in a rural area that happens to have a good business with folks down in the States, you're going to be disproportionately impacted by this. And you're a farmer in a small business that has nothing to do with this nation-to-nation discussion. Right? So this is why I start to think we're taking this in the wrong direction. We don't need to have retaliation on these sorts of things. If you want a better trade deal with Canada, sit down at the negotiating table and work with our trading partners and come up with a reasonable agreement, as opposed to just trying to hold, you know, guns to each other's head to get this negotiation done.
15: So a lot of what the experts are saying, Jamie, as well, is they believe the Trump administration is kind of dangling a carrot in front of the Canadian Prime Minister, who we just heard from a couple of minutes ago, in hopes of securing a deal that America thinks would work better for them under the new Canada-US-Mexico agreement. And so now we heard from Prime Minister Mark Carney. He has agreed with the U.S. President to sit down and intensify negotiations over the next couple of weeks, because they haven't. They've been largely, you know, not talking, Jamie, like the Americans and the Mexicans have. So we'll have to wait and see what happens, but the countdown now on to August 19th. Back to you.
10: Thanks so much, Beatrice. And we also heard from CTV political commentator Scott Reed for his take on the latest U.S. tariffs.
18: Let's be crystal clear, right? We have a free trade agreement with the United
19: States.
18: So these tariffs, who the hell would know, right? Yeah. These tariffs are unlawful. They are unjustified, but they're also unsurprising. Why do I say they're unsurprising? Take a look around, right? Trump is in trouble in Iran, right? Mm-hmm. The price of gas in the United States went above $4 a gallon again yesterday. He wants a distraction. We know he's been talking about wildfires. Mm-hmm. We know he wants to get some of those domestic political audiences, people who have been feeling aggrieved about, you know, the liquor industry, the wine industry. So all of this is predictable.
10: The White House has published three separate lists of Canadian products that will face the new 50% tariff in 30 days. And these latest tariffs, along with interprovincial trade barriers and major infrastructure projects, are expected to be high on the agenda as Canada's premiers meet in Prince Edward Island today. Premier Ford's office says he will push his counterparts to cut red tape and move quicker to get big projects built to protect Canada's economy from global instability. The premiers will meet with Prime Minister Carney on Thursday. Let's check on the commute with CP24's traffic specialist, Michelle Spurrier.
20: Well, definitely starting to rain once again. Certain parts of the city, like right in the middle, eastbound 401 in the express, just by the Allen, you can see some rain and the stalled truck. The right lane is still blocked off, so it's pretty slow going. First off, eastbound 401, you've got this delay from south of Pearson through the 427, then from the 400 all the way through to the Allen, where that stall is in the express. The Don Valley Parkway southbound, it's starting to move again through Don Mills, the site of much earlier problems, but still finding a delay from, I would say, York Mills down towards Don Mills and the Gardner eastbound into downtown. That is still slow. It looks like it's raining downtown as well in towards the downtown core. But the good news, we're not dealing with any problems other than the rain. Back to you.
10: Thanks so much, Maytel. At City Hall today, Mayor Chow is putting forward a motion to stop the practice of surveillance pricing for groceries. Surveillance pricing uses algorithms to determine the maximum price online shoppers are willing to pay for a product. A motion being brought forward to the executive committee today follows a similar move by Manitoba, which put an end to what it called the predatory online pricing model in March.
16: 2 liters of milk might cost $6 for one person and $6.75 for someone else at the exact store, depending on what the retailer knows about these two people. By analyzing our personal data, our retailers can charge more for milk from a busy mother of three whose kids go through multiple cartons a week. Surveillance pricing means the price depends on who's looking and when they're looking.
10: Chow says one of the problems with surveillance pricing is that customers might not even know they're being targeted for higher prices. An overnight stabbing on a bus in Mississauga has left a male victim with life-threatening injuries. Peel police say it happened before 2 a.m. near Huron, Ontario and Waitline Avenue. A female suspect was arrested at the scene. Investigators say that this was an isolated incident and there is no threat to public safety. In an update today, Peel police say that the two people involved were known to each other.
19: Today at approximately 1:50 a.m., our officers responded to reports of a stabbing in the area of Huron Ontario Street and Watline Avenue on board a transit bus in the city of Mississauga. Upon arrival, our officers located a 17-year-old male suffering from a stab wound. Our officers and emergency services provided immediate medical assistance to that male and transported him via ambulance to a local trauma center where he currently remains in critical condition.
10: Anyone with information is asked to call Peel Police or Crime Stoppers. And police are searching for four suspects after $30,000 worth of goods was stolen from a home in the annex. Investigators releasing these pictures of the three men and a woman that they are looking for. Police say between June 16th and the 18th, the suspects forced their way into the home near Spadina in DuPont several times. Wine and spirits, along with artwork and personal documents belonging to the homeowner, were taken and loaded into a white rental van. Anyone with information is asked to come forward. An advocacy group for people with disabilities is speaking out about an accessibility ramp at Finch West Station.
21: Imagine pushing a wheelchair using upper body strength to get up this ramp for at least a minute and 45 seconds. I hope you're in shape.
10: The Accessibility for Ontarians with Disabilities Act Alliance says the nearly 80-meter ramp connecting Line 1 and Line 5 at Finch West Station is, quote, the stupidest ramp in the world. While the station has elevators servicing other lines, the group says this ramp is the only option for transit riders with disabilities going between Line 1 and 5. They blame Metrolinx for the oversight. CB24 has reached out to Metrolinx for comment and has not yet received a response. The McMichael Canadian Art Collection has announced that it will close for 3 years for extensive renovations at the end of the week. The Art Museum in Kleinburg says it will close to the public on the evening of July 26th. Construction on what it calls a landmark redevelopment of its building and grounds is scheduled to begin in the fall and be completed in 2029. The Art Collection says the project will add 60% more space for exhibitions, education, conservation, and public programming while modernizing building systems and facilities. This is Toronto's breaking news, CP24. We'll have a look at Toronto's top stories after the break.
22: These are turbulent times.
23: The crown is a weight that crushes. You'll do things that spell death for all involved.
24: We are exposing her as weak.
25: My enemies have been allowed to muster their strength.
23: Did I not warn you that you would come to this?
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0: you're hearing from Mayor Olivia Chow on the latest tariff threat from U.S. President Donald Trump. We'll have more reaction down at City Hall in moments. We're also following the latest out of City Hall, where Mayor Chow is meeting with her executive committee. She will be putting forward a motion to stop the practice of surveillance pricing for groceries. The wildfires burning in northern Ontario appear to be the worst wildfire season on record. We'll have the latest developments coming up. And stay with CP24 for more on these stories and for further details. You can head to CP24.com and the CP24 app. Well, there are more than 900 wildfires burning across Canada, with hundreds raging out of control. And in this province, wildfires raging in northern Ontario appear to have pushed us to our worst wildfire season on record. CTV's Scott Hurst has been following this story. What is the latest on these wildfires impacting communities across the country?
1: Jeremy, good morning. Out-of-control wildfires continue to impact people's lives and livelihoods right across the country. And you mentioned the wildfire season here in Ontario. There are some statistics I have that could help put this into perspective. The 10-year average for Ontario's fire season is about 358 fires. So far this year, there have been 562 that have burned through more than 7,200 square kilometers, forcing more people from their homes. As I mentioned, evacuation orders and alerts have expanded in parts of northwestern Ontario in just the past 24 hours. As of late Monday, according to the Premier, there were more than 1,800 evacuees from roughly 13 different communities forced to go to other cities like Thunder Bay, even farther away like Barrie here in Toronto and Niagara Falls. Now in BC, there are just shy of 90 active fires with thousands of lightning strikes late last week as well. It has resulted in increased fire activity, and there is a stretch of hot and dry weather ahead that is concerning for wildfire officials. So, Jamie, overall, here in Ontario and other parts of the country, there is quite a significant firefight that is ahead of these firefighting crews. And as we've been talking about, this is still mid to late July, with many more weeks and months ahead of the fire season and the typical hot and dry conditions that go along with it.
0: And you have to wonder how emergency preparedness departments are I guess, reevaluating, you know, some of their strategies and restarting some of these conversations about how to fight these fires with a broader national strategy. What can you tell us about that?
1: Conversations are once again happening around a national fire strategy. We heard this from Ontario Premier Doug Ford yesterday, saying this is likely going to be a topic as the premiers and the prime minister meet in Prince Edward Island. It might be put to the side a little bit because, of course, the renewed threat of tariffs from U.S. President Donald Trump. But these are not new conversations about a national fire strategy. They do, however, come on the heels of a recently released Senate committee report that came out in June detailing the wildfire crisis and calling on the government for more urgent action from the feds, as it puts it, to move at the speed of the crisis. And of the 15 recommendations that came out, some of them include a federal coordination office for wildfires and a national fleet of firefighting aircraft and trained personnel that would be pre-positioned throughout the country during wildfire season. As the report puts it, Jamie, fires are increasingly becoming a major economic, social, and public health challenge. And as we saw by the wildfire smoke impacting us here in Toronto last week, it's not just being impacted by the fires themselves, but millions more people impacted by the smoke that can billow far and wide.
0: That's CTV's Scott Hurst. Thanks for the updates.
1: Thanks, Jamie.
0: Contracts have been awarded in the second phase of the revitalization of Pearson Airport. Nor Dialogue and PCL Construction will be responsible for design and construction upgrades to Terminals 1 and 3 and a $1.5 billion investment. It's part of a larger plan to upgrade Canada's largest and busiest airport to meet future demand.
2: This investment of $1.5 billion comes after the recent launch of our airfield and baggage system groundbreaking that we had back in May. This particular program is about reliability, it's about digital enablement, and capacity at Pearson. Providing more space, ease, fluid movement for passengers' journeys that are traveling outbound, as well as those that are journeying inbound into Pearson as well.
0: Earlier this year, Pearson Airport began work on a $3 billion project to upgrade airfield technology and overhaul the baggage system. The latest traffic update, that's coming up next. This is Toronto's breaking news, CP24.
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15: Well, the rain is certainly coming down and slowing things all over again, especially on the 401 eastbound. This is not the greatest shot because of the rain on the camera, but eastbound 401 express by the Allen, the right lane is out with a truck, so it is very slow eastbound on the 401, still finding it very busy from just beyond the 427 and pretty much out towards the Allen. We had a stalled vehicle here, eastbound 401 express through Avenue Road. That is gone, but the westbound side, still lots of volume from just approaching the 404 through to Avenue Road. The Don Valley Parkway southbound, it's a busy one towards Don Mills. You can see the rain coming down. It almost looks like snow. Eastbound on the Gardner, also heavy into downtown. The rain is really what's tying things up all over again. Back to you.
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0: A record number of Canadians tuned in to the FIFA World Cup.
17: Lamine Yamal, Pedro Porro, Williams, and thundered in for Spain by Ferran Torres!
0: TSN says there were more than 30 million unique viewers, roughly 75% of the country's population. 6.4 million viewers tuned in on Sunday to watch Spain beat Argentina, making it the most watched World Cup final ever in Canada. The tournament attracted a per-game average audience of 1.6 million viewers. That's up more than 50% from 2022. 11:25, this is Toronto's breaking news. CP24 Mayor Olivia Chow reacts to the latest terror threat from U.S. President Donald Trump. CP24's Beatrice Vaisman is down at City Hall and will have reaction after the break.

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0: We are hearing from Mayor Olivia Chow on the latest tariff threat from U.S. President Donald Trump. CB24's Beatrice Vaisman is at City Hall and will have reaction coming up. And Mayor Chow is meeting with her executive committee. She will be putting forward a motion to stop the practice of surveillance pricing for groceries. The McMichael Canadian Art Collection is planning to close for 3 years at the end of the week for extensive renovations. More on this in moments. This is Toronto's Breaking News, CP24. Hello, I'm Jamie Goodfreund. Prime Minister Mark Carney says that he has spoken with the U.S. president after the White House announced its plan to impose new 50% tariffs on a range of Canadian goods. U.S. President Trump signed three orders yesterday in response to, quote, Canada's discriminatory treatment of American exports on cars, alcohol, and dairy, and that the products covered include everything from wine to hockey sticks to cement. The White House says the tariffs apply whether or not a good is covered under CUSMA and will take effect in 30 days. Notable exclusions are energy, potash, fish, and critical minerals. And Prime Minister Mark Carney says that he spoke with the U.S. President this morning.
1: Throughout this time, we have made a series of comprehensive and detailed proposals about how to modernize CUSMA, recognizing the transition that the U.S. is underway in the international and all its trading relationships, including with Canada and Mexico. I spoke with President Trump earlier this morning. We agreed to intensify negotiations in the coming weeks, and the team and myself look forward to doing that. As always, Canadians, governments, business, labor will stand together.
0: When it comes to bringing back U.S. alcohol back to Canadian shelves, Carney says that the provinces alone will be responsible for lifting their bans. Well, Mayor Chow has responded to the White House's tariff announcement. CB24's Beatrice Vaisman joins us live from City Hall with the latest. Speak.
2: Well, Jamie, there's not a ton that municipal governments can generally do when it comes to responding to tariffs. It's not like the provincial government or the federal government, but what we heard from Mayor Chow today, she's all for continuing that Team Canada approach, saying she will support Prime Minister Carney and Premier Ford as we navigate the next 29 days now. What the mayor can do and says she will do is bring back her economic action team that was implemented back in early days 2025 when the initial round of tariffs were first announced. This is a team with experts from across the city that have specialties in different industries. And what they do is they put together this kind of plan in terms of how to respond and mitigate some of the risk or damage to small businesses. And so the focus, according to the mayor, is continue to shop local, to support small businesses, and really put focus on controlling where Toronto's money goes when it comes to procurement contracts. And so instead of, you know, awarding a contract to an American company because they were the cheapest bidder or the best, you know, option for the job, look for someone locally in Toronto, in Ontario, kind of like the situation with TTC streetcars now being built up in Thunder Bay as opposed to stateside. So here's a bit of what we heard from Mayor Chow, and you'll hear from a trade specialist as well.
3: This latest round, if come to force in 30 days, will impact on a whole host of new items that were covered by CUSMA, and now, boom, it may not, right? President Trump said it won't be. Well, there's 30 days. We'll see what happens in these 30 days.
4: I know that the Americans are, especially, obviously, the White House President Trump, the administration, is very irritated by the fact that they're not selling their spirits here in Canada. The wine industry in the U.S. is hurting as a result of that. We obviously did that as a result of steel, aluminum, our auto parts. So we're not going to go very far if we just keep on hammering at each other.
2: And that expert is right. I mean, in its decision, the U.S. government said that wine and alcohol imports from the U.S. into Canada have decreased dramatically, costing more than $500 million to the U.S. economy. Same with American vehicles being imported into Canada. That has gone down 22%, Jamie, which has cost billions and billions, 5.6, I think, billion it was, to the American economy. So many experts saying they think this is the Trump administration essentially using its leveraging tool as now Canada and the Americans prepare here to sit down for us to start really negotiations on the new Canada-US-Mexico agreement, Jamie.
0: Thanks so much, Beatrice. We also heard from CTV political commentator Scott Reed for his take on the latest U.S. tariffs.
5: Let's be crystal clear, right? We have a free trade agreement with the United States. So these tariffs, who the hell would know, right? Yeah. These tariffs are unlawful. They are unjustified, but they're also unsurprising. Why do I say they're unsurprising? Take a look around, right? Trump is in trouble in Iran, right? The price of gas in the United States went above $4 a gallon again yesterday. He wants a distraction. We know he's been talking about wildfires. Mm-hmm. We know he wants to get some of those domestic political audiences, people who have been feeling aggrieved about, you know, the liquor industry, the wine industry. So all of this is predictable.
0: The White House has published three separate lists of Canadian products that will face the new 50% tariff in 30 days. And the latest tariffs, interprovincial trade barriers, and major infrastructure projects are expected to be high on the agenda as Canada's premiers meet in PEI today. Premier Ford's office says that he will push his counterparts to cut red tape and move quicker to get big projects built to protect Canada's economy from global instability. The premiers will meet with Prime Minister Carney on Thursday. Let's check on the commute with CP24 traffic specialist Nate Telford.
6: Well, the rain is coming down and the problems are just accumulating at this point. So if you're heading out, just be aware it's getting very slow out there. Southbound 427 approaching the 401. We've got a crash. It's being reported as the left lane blocked off. Very hard to see what's going on there. Then eastbound on the 401, just approaching Mississauga Road, the HOV lane out with a collision. So just a bit of a tie up on the approach. On the 401 eastbound in the express, we've got two right lanes out. That's for vehicle fire cleanup, and the northbound Allen ramp to the 401 East Express is also now completely off limits because of this vehicle fire cleanup. So just worth noting. Here's another angle of this cleanup from the vehicle fire. And then there's also a stalled truck on the 401 eastbound in the express just beyond this problem.

0: companies offer algorithmic pricing services to retail services, and reports suggest that Canadian consumers have begun to see it on the grocery shelf.
1: Chow says one of the problems with surveillance pricing is that customers might not even know they're being targeted for higher prices. An overnight stabbing on a bus in Mississauga has left a male victim with life-threatening injuries. CP24's crime analyst Steve Ryan joins us live from the scene with the latest. Steve.
2: Jamie Peel, please tell us that this happened just before 2 o'clock this morning. The transit bus stopped in the northbound lane just south of Waitline Avenue, where I am right now, and that's where police and paramedics attended to the 17-year-old who had suffered stab wounds and is in a very serious condition in a hospital. Now, police did tell us earlier on today that this was, in fact, an isolated incident. The accused is an 18-year-old, a female, so you've got a 17-year-old victim, 18-year-old accused. It would appear that given this information that it was an isolated incident and that they were known to one another. We did hear from Peel Police with regards to the charges that this 18-year-old female is facing. And here's what Peel Police said to us earlier.
3: Our officers then worked quickly to identify and arrest an 18-year-old female. And I've since charged her with attempted murder, assault with a weapon, and obstruct police related to this incident. She'll be held in custody pending a bail hearing at the Ontario Court of Justice. And we're asking anyone who has any information regarding this incident to contact our 11 Division CIB investigators.
2: All those people that were on the bus at 2 o'clock this morning who were witnesses to this, the police did say that they will be providing victim services to them as well. We often forget sometimes that oftentimes that people witness a violent event, Jamie, they are affected by it themselves. So Peel Police will take care of those witnesses as well while they continue with this investigation. No word yet as to what the motive was, but again, as the police officer said, that they have one female in custody. I'll send it back to you.
1: Thanks so much, Steve. A woman is in hospital after being struck by a vehicle in Scarborough. It happened just before 9:30 last night near Markham Road and the 401. The Toronto Police saying the woman was struck in the area and brought to hospital with serious life-threatening injuries. The vehicle involved remained on scene. The investigation is ongoing. Police are searching for four suspects after $30,000 worth of goods was stolen from a home in the annex. Investigators releasing these pictures of the three men and a woman that they are looking for. Police say between June 16th and the 18th, the suspects forced their way into the home near Spadina and DuPont several times. Wine and spirits, artwork, and personal documents belonging to the homeowner were taken and loaded into a white rental van. Anyone with information is asked to come forward. An advocacy group for people with disabilities is speaking out about an accessibility ramp at Finch West Station.
4: Imagine pushing a wheelchair using upper body strength to get up this ramp for at least a minute and 45 seconds. I hope you're in shape.
1: Accessibility for Ontarians with Disabilities Act Alliance says that the nearly 80-meter ramp connecting Line 1 and Line 5 at Finch West Station is the, quote, stupidest ramp in the world. While the station has elevators servicing other lines, the group says this ramp is the only option for transit riders with disabilities going between Line 1 and 5. They blame Metrolinx for the oversight. CP24 has reached out to Metrolinx for comment and has not yet received a response. The McMichael Canadian Art Collection has announced that it will close for 3 years for extensive renovations at the end of the week. Well, the Art Museum in Kleinburg says it will close to the public on the evening of July 26th. The construction on what it calls a landmark redevelopment of its building and grounds is scheduled to begin in the fall and be completed in 2029. The art collection says the project will add 60% more spaces for exhibitions, education, conservation, and public programming while modernizing building systems and facilities. The Toronto International Film Festival has unveiled the bulk of the lineup for its 51st edition. It will feature world premieres for Chris Rock's drama Misty Green and Peter Farrelly's film about Sylvester Stallone, I Play Rocky. More than 60 films will play in the festival's gala and special presentations sections. Organizers earlier announced that Being Human, a film about late disability rights activist Judith Heumann, will open this year's festival. Tip runs September 10th to the 20th. This is Toronto's breaking news, CP24. We'll have a look at your top stories. That's up next.

0: Do you even wear these anymore?
1: No, they're too old for me, but what can I do with them? Cashman? Ooh, Cashman.
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0: We are following the latest from City Hall, where Mayor Chao has responded to the latest tariff threat from U.S. President Donald Trump. We'll have reaction in moments. We're also following the latest out of City Hall, where Mayor Chao is meeting with her executive committee. She will be putting forward a motion to stop the practice of surveillance pricing for groceries. And the wildfires burning in northern Ontario appear to be the worst wildfire season on record. We'll have the latest on this developing story coming up in moments. And stay with CP24 for more on these stories and for further details, head to CP24.com and the CP24 app. Wildfires raging in northern Ontario appear to have pushed the province to its worst wildfire season on record. The latest numbers suggest fires have burned through more than 7,200 square kilometres of Ontario's forest, surpassing the previous record set in 2021. The preliminary estimate is likely to be revised once officials get a closer look at the devastation, but it stands as a sign of how quickly the season has worsened. The vast majority of the fire has burned in the past 10 days on the back of severe thunderstorms and a scorching heat wave around Thunder Bay. Contracts have been awarded in the second phase of the revitalization of Pearson Airport. Nord Dialogue and PCL Construction will be responsible for design and construction upgrades to Terminals 1 and 3 in a $1.5 billion investment. It's part of a larger plan to upgrade Canada's largest and busiest airport to meet future demand.
1: This investment of $1.5 billion comes after the recent launch of our airfield and baggage system groundbreaking that we had back in May. This particular program is about reliability, it's about digital enablement, and capacity at Pearson. Providing more space, ease, fluid movement for passengers' journeys that are traveling outbound, as well as those that are journeying into inbound into Pearson as well.
0: Earlier this year, Pearson Airport began work on a $3 billion project to upgrade airfield technology and overhaul the baggage system. Well, the Gordie Howe International Bridge is set to open on Monday. Windsor Mayor Drew Dilkins says that he expects there to be a ribbon cutting on Friday, an official opening on Monday, and pedestrians and bikes will be able to cross on August 5th. The bridge opening has been delayed multiple times. Terms of the deal made between Canada and the U.S. have not been revealed. Prime Minister Mark Carney says any revenue sharing from bridge tolls will only happen after the construction debt is repaid, then will be split with the U.S. for the first 15 years. Toronto and the GTA are seeing a significant expansion in data center construction to meet the growing demands of artificial intelligence. Supporters say the centers will support substantial economic development, but critics are concerned about the long-term strain on Ontario's electricity supply. Daniel Wigdor, a University of Toronto professor and CEO of AI venture studio Axel, is among more than 200 world-leading economists and Nobel laureates who signed on an open letter this week urging leaders to act now on managing AI's economic impact. We spoke to Daniel earlier today about Canada's AI strategy.
2: Oftentimes, the people who are building these things are asking for tax subsidies. And so that's a potentially very high cost. And I think the question we need to be asking is not so much what is the job that's going to be done by a person to build the data center, because that's a relatively short-term proposition, and it's not what is the job that's going to be done by the people running the data centers, because these are largely automatic things that don't require a lot of people, but who are the people who are going to be really benefiting? Who are the building the companies that are going to be using these data centers? And what have we done to ensure that that real benefit is going to be accruing to the local community and to Canada? And right now, I haven't seen a lot of evidence that we're ensuring that that's happening.
0: Former Toronto Mayor John Tory says it's a matter of right place, right time when it comes to building data centers in the GTA.
3: What I think of them being built is as follows, very practical kind of response, which is what I generally have. If we're going to keep doing, I sat on the weekend and watched some friends doing searches over and over again involving AI. And if we're going to keep doing those searches, and frankly, the searches we were doing were just conversation pieces. They weren't necessary to national security or to the economy. And if we're going to keep doing that, which we are, because that we're all human beings and we have this technology, then we're going to need data centers to process it. And so I think the challenge for municipalities becomes one of right place, right time.
0: Well, Hamilton City's councillors recently voted down a temporary pause on new data centers that had been eyed as a possible model for other municipalities amid the artificial intelligence boom. The latest traffic update, that's coming up next. This is Toronto's Breaking News, CP24.
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12: Well, quite the busy drive out there this morning and into this afternoon. Of course, as the rain comes and goes, it slows things right down. We had a collision southbound 427 approaching the 401. By the looks of things, it seems to have cleared out of the way. Eastbound 401 of the express approaching Mississauga Road. That left lane or HOV lane is still out with a collision. Also finding some pretty big problems. Eastbound 401 express. It's just by the Allen. Two right lanes are out for vehicle fire cleanup. There's also no access from the northbound Allen to the 401 east express as well. All part of the same issue here. So just worth noting. And on the 401 eastbound, just beyond that in the express, there was a stalled truck taking out the right lane. Overall, everything just getting slow again because of the rain. So definitely extra time needed as you make your way out. Back to you.
0: Thanks, Maytel. Gilda's Toronto is celebrating its 25th year. The charity's focus is on helping those with cancer and their families and friends deal with the emotional toll of the cancer battle. Gilda's has been providing personalized free programming since 2001 and has had a positive impact on countless people. This morning at an event that was held at the TBC Toronto at Osprey Valley to mark the anniversary.
13: We invite people to come to us who are feeling cancer-related stress. So they may have a diagnosis themselves, or they're caring for somebody who has a diagnosis, or they're a child of someone who has a diagnosis. And so they come to us to seek support, and that is social support, emotional support, practical supports, understanding where to go for additional help, navigating the entire cancer journey, and also to get that mental health support. And really, when people come here, they are connected with a whole community of people who have their lived experience.
14: It really began with the People magazine article about the first Gilda's Club opening up in New York City. And a very close friend of mine read the article and said, we need to bring this magic to Toronto. This is something that we really need. And so we sat down, four very close friends around my dining room table, and said, none of us had ever done anything like this before, knew nothing about charities, and said, how are we going to get this off the ground? It's needed, it's important, and we knew nothing about even what it did, and how are we going to get this off the ground?
0: More information about the charity can be found at gildasclubtoronto.org. Well, wedding bells are in the future for one of this country's most successful golfers. Brooke Henderson has announced her engagement. The 28-year-old from Smiths Falls, Ontario, will tie the knot with Minnesota Twins pitching prospect Ricky Castro. The couple calls it the beginning of forever and say that they are beyond excited and blessed to announce the news. They add that God is so good for giving them each other. The couple started dating in March 2025 after meeting in Naples, Florida, where the world number 13 golfer has a home. Henderson has 14 IPGA wins, including two major titles. The Blue Jays are in desperate need for a win tonight as they face the division-leading Tampa Bay Rays again.
15: The 2-2.
0: In the first game of their four-game set at home, the Jays were trailing 2-0 in the fourth inning when Alejandro Kirk hit this RBI single. But that would be all for the scoring from the Jays. The Rays took the game with a score of 7-1. Dylan Cease gave up 7 hits in 6 innings, and the Jays struggled defensively, tallying 3 errors. Kevin Gausman gets the start tonight. 11:55. This is Toronto's breaking news. CP24 Mayor Olivia Chow reacts to the latest tariff threat from U.S. President Donald Trump. CTV News at noon is up next. Stay with us.
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0: Good afternoon. It's the latest escalation in the trade war between Canada and the U.S. President Donald Trump is set to impose 50% tariffs on a variety of Canadian products. Trump says the reason behind the tariffs is what he calls Canada's unfair treatment of the U.S., including bans on American alcohol, limits on U.S. car exports to Canada, as well as Canada's protected dairy sector. Yesterday, Trump signed orders under Section 338 of the Tariff Act of 1930, imposing 50% tariffs on a long list of Canadian goods. They include milk products, alcohol, plywood, hockey sticks, flowers and bulbs, clothing, and paper products. The law Trump is using is considered to be a stronger law than previously ones that he's used, which were later struck down by the U.S. Supreme Court. Trade experts warn that any new tariffs would put additional pressure on both the government and Canadian businesses. Prime Minister Mark Carney commented on the situation this morning.
1: I spoke with President Trump earlier this morning. We agreed to intensify negotiations in the coming weeks, and the team and myself look forward to doing that. As always, Canadians, governments, business, labor will stand together to build Canada strong and to have a trading relationship with our North American partners that benefits everyone.
0: And CTV's Mike Ligatour has been following the escalating trade war and joins us from Ottawa with more. Mike, this seems to almost come out of nowhere. Why did Trump decide to impose these new tariffs now?
2: Yeah, he continues to say that he's justified in doing this. Now, a U.S. official who briefed reporters yesterday, senior official with their administration, basically sketched out those reasons that you had given earlier about why they feel this is the time right now. Canada responding to their trade actions when all of this began, when President Donald Trump took office. And it's essentially the tit for tat going back and forth now. And they believe that they are justified in doing this, saying that China and Canada were the only two countries that responded back with reciprocal tariffs, and they believe that they are getting a raw deal for the United States. Now, underscoring that was President Trump himself, who was meeting with the head of Lebanon today in the Oval Office, and he was asked specifically about these tariffs. Have a listen to his explanation here.
3: Canada has been very, very tough on us over the years, for many years, and no other president's done anything about it. I love Canada. I love the people of Canada. Many friends that live in Canada. But their leadership, from Trudeau to the current leadership, in all fairness to them, they need us to survive. Without us, there's no way they can survive. But they've been very, very tough over a period of the last 50 years, actually.
2: So clearly in hearing there, even though he says that Canada does need the U.S. to survive, he says that Canada's also been very tough with them. So clearly the U.S. president trying to exert some pressure on Canada as those negotiations are expected to intensify, as Prime Minister Carney laid out earlier today.
0: You know, and Prime Minister Carney has indicated he considers the trade war a threat to Canadian sovereignty. So how's Ottawa trying to deal with this situation?
2: Yeah, really. And also he said earlier today and in a statement yesterday, while it is a threat to Canadian sovereignty, he will continue to stand up for Canadian workers, pointing out that over the last 18 months, Canada has put forth a number of proposals and propositions to try and come to a resolution on CUSMA. And he says that Canada will continue to do that. And you think, Nathan, that in the next 30 days, he's going to have all that pressure intensified to try and do something, to try and come to some sort of a resolution, not only to solve CUSMA and get to that point where Mexico is right now. They have their third meeting with the U.S. starting tomorrow. Jamieson Greer, the United States Trade Representative, going down to Mexico for those conversations. But Canada hasn't really had any of those formalized negotiations with the U.S., but you have to think that those are going to intensify. And certainly Dominic LeBlanc, the Canada-U.S. Trade Representative on this side of the border, he will likely be on the other side of the border in Washington, D.C. very soon.
0: All right, CTV's Mike Ligatour in Ottawa. Thank you.
2: Thank you.
0: Premier Doug Ford is speaking to the media in Prince Edward Island as he attends the Premier's meetings in Charlottetown. Let's listen in.
4: Sounds to me like the booze ban is not going to get lifted by Ontario
5: No. Without
4: the tariffs being lifted on steel and office.
5: That is correct, 100%. Again, we have to negotiate through strength, not weakness. And we need to throw everything on the table. But I want to emphasize one more time. It can't always be Ontario. It has to be a Team Canada approach. And that's my message to my great friends, my premier friends, that we have to be united. As I always say, united we stand, divided we fall.
6: Who's not carrying their weight?
5: Who's not carrying their weight? It just seems like Ontario's always out there, no matter if it's electricity or if it's alcohol or anything else. In manufacturing, Ontario's getting hurt the most in these tariffs.
6: Well, it's because of right the alcohol across ban.
5: It's not because of the alcohol ban. This is a broader issue of tariffs right across the board. You know, he wants to continue threatening, and he's nothing but a bully. That's all he is. And you have to stand up to the bullies in the schoolyard, or they end up taking your lunch money. And we are going to continue. We are going to continue fighting like we've never fought before.
7: This latest list.
5: Yes.
7: What is the economic impact? The hit to Ontario should this come into effect in 29 days? Have you quantified that? Can you articulate the impact?
5: What I understand, it's $28 million across the country. Majority is going to be here in Ontario. That's why we can't roll over. We have to hit back. We have to, rather than be on our back heel, as I said, we have to go forward, take the offense. We are an energy powerhouse, and we could dismantle the U.S. if we wanted to, if we all work together. No matter if it's the electricity, and I'm not speaking for the other provinces, I'm going to be very clear. The potash, the oil, we're their number one customer in the world. They need to feel the pain, rather than us constantly feeling the pain. But thank you, everyone.
6: Thank you, everyone.
5: We'll never stop fighting for Canada. Thank you.
8: All right, that was Premier Doug Ford. He's at the Premier's meetings in Charlottetown, and he was there speaking to the media, responding to Trump's imposition of new tariffs that will take effect August 19th. Ford says, quote, we need to negotiate through strength, not weakness. So that would suggest he's got no plans to change his stance on counter tariffs. All right, we're going to, of course, continue to follow what happens there. Still to come, wildfires continue to burn across the country. We'll have the latest on the situation in Ontario and nationwide a little bit later in the newscast. But first, a 17-year-old boy is fighting for his life in hospital following a stabbing aboard a bus in Mississauga overnight. An 18-year-old woman was taken into custody at the scene. CB24 Steve Ryan's been following the investigation and joins us live with more. Steve.
9: Nathan, police responded early this morning, as you said, just before 2 o'clock near here, Ontario, and Waitline regarding a stabbing on public transit. A female was taken into custody rather quickly. She's been held for a bail hearing, and the 17-year-old young man is fighting for his life in hospital. We did hear from field police earlier today, and here's how they offered to describe what took place. Let's listen.
10: Today at approximately 1:50 a.m., our officers responded to reports of a stabbing in the area of Huron Ontario Street and Watline Avenue on board a transit bus in the city of Mississauga. Upon arrival, our officers located a 17-year-old male suffering from a stab wound. Our officers and emergency services provided immediate medical assistance to that male and transported him via ambulance to a local trauma center where he currently remains in critical condition.
9: The female was held for a bail hearing, Nathan, and she is facing serious criminal charges, including attempted murder, assault with a weapon, and obstructing police.
8: All right, Steve.
9: Isolated incident, by the way.
8: All right, thank you, Steve. 24, Steve Ryan. Well, police are searching for four suspects after $30,000 worth of goods was stolen from a home in the annex. Investigators are looking for three men and a woman and have released images of the suspects. Police say between June 16th and 18th, the suspects forced their way into a home near Spadina and DuPont several times. They made off with wine, spirits, artwork, and personal documents belonging to the homeowner. The items were loaded into a white rental van. Now, police are asking anybody with information to come forward. The mayor's executive committee is meeting today discussing a number of issues. Now, a major focus is surveillance pricing at grocery stores, with the mayor bringing forward a motion aimed at banning the practice. CTV's Beth McDonnell joins us live from City Hall with more details on this. Beth.
11: Yes, Nathan. Mayor Olivia Chow and Councillor Alejandro Bravo are bringing forward a motion to the executive committee today to ban surveillance pricing on essential groceries in Toronto. Surveillance pricing is a practice where companies are able to tap into consumers' personal information and charge them a different price based on what they know about you. Chow and Bravo say the practice is unfair and want to make life in the city more affordable. Chow says groceries are already 30% more than they were in 2020. Now, there are several moving parts to what's happening with this phenomenon at stores. There's AI and privacy laws to consider, and there is acknowledgement provincial and federal governments also have roles to play. This motion directs the city manager to examine all legal pathways within the city's legal authority to ban surveillance pricing on groceries both in-store and online.
12: The city can and will ban surveillance pricing in Toronto to stop price gouging at the grocery store, to protect people now before it's too late. The City of Toronto Act gives us the authority to regulate, to protect consumers and the economic well-being of our residents.
11: The mayor's office says the city already uses some of these powers in other areas. It requires some licensed businesses to clearly display prices, and it has rules around scalping on public streets and sidewalks. This motion is expected to be back at City Council in the first quarter of 2027. Reporting live at City Hall, I'm Beth McDonnell. Nathan, back to you.
8: All right. Thank you, Beth. An advocacy group for people with disabilities is speaking out about an accessibility ramp at Finch West Station.
13: Imagine pushing a wheelchair using upper body strength to get up this ramp for at least a minute and 45 seconds. I hope you're in shape.
8: The Accessibility for Ontarians with Disabilities Act Alliance calls the nearly 80-meter-long ramp connecting Line 1 and Line 5 at Finch West Station the stupidest ramp in the world, while the station has elevators serving other lines. Now, the group says this ramp is the only option for transit riders with disabilities going between Line 1 and Line 5. They're blaming Metrolinx for the oversight. And Metrolinx released a statement which reads in part, Metrolinx is dedicated to building a transit system that is safe, accessible, and inclusive for all customers. Metrolinx consulted with TTC and the TTC's Advisory Committee on Accessible Transit with regards to the design of the connection between Line 1 and Line 6. Metrolinx is pursuing user testing with individuals representing a range of disabilities to better understand customer experiences. We continue to work closely with the TTC to ensure customers continue to have safe, convenient, and accessible access at all of the Line 5 and 6 stations. Pearson Airport has unveiled the second initiative in its long-term investment in facilities and terminals program. The program aims to revitalize both of the airport's terminals over the coming years. CTV's Raheem Ladani joins us live now from the airport with more. Raheem.
14: Hi, Nathan. You remember it was just a couple of months ago that Toronto Pearson International Airport broke ground on a multi-billion dollar overhaul of the airport. And today officials announced another major investment, this time focusing on how travelers experience inside the terminal. And so this is phase two of the project, and they have awarded $1.5 billion worth of contracts to modernize Terminal 1 and 2. We're told that the upgrades will include a larger passenger areas, redesigned check-in spaces, improved baggage handling, enhanced customs and security screenings, but details on what will actually change weren't given to us. Now, you may remember back in May, Pearson launched the first phase of its decade-long Pearson Lift program. That stands for Long-Term Investment in Facilities and Terminals. That was a $3 billion investment which focused on runways, aircraft movement, and baggage systems. Together, the first two phases represent $4.5 billion in planned improvements as Pearson prepares to handle 65 million annual passengers by the early 2030s. Have a listen to what officials are saying.
15: This particular program is about reliability, it's about digital enablement and capacity at Pearson. Providing more space, ease, fluid movement for passengers' journeys that are traveling outbound as well as those that are journeying into inbound into Pearson as well.
16: it's going to be a series of manageable chunks of work that are going to be done and organized in such a way to minimize the pain that passengers are going to be experiencing, you know, in a measured way as we go through this airport.
14: Now, as you heard right there, there are likely going to be some disruptions for passengers, but we couldn't get any details on when this construction will actually start or how long it's going to take. Reporting live, I'm Raheem Ladani. Nathan, back to you.
8: Thank you, Raheem. We have more news in a moment, but first, to look at the forecast. Here's a live look at the city this afternoon. Clouds, a bit of rain this morning. Hopefully this clears up eventually, and hopefully we're not talking about smoke, just clouds. Let's bring in Lindsay Morrison with a look at how things are now. Hey, Lindsay.
17: Yeah, Nathan, it's shaping up to be a pretty active day overall. I'm going to step aside to show you that we are under a severe thunderstorm watch here in the city of Toronto, and that watch is widespread across the province. The areas that you see here in orange are under severe thunderstorm warnings, and I am a little bit concerned about some of these storms impacting areas like Hamilton, Burlington, Oakville, Waterdown, Dundas. There's a whole lot of lightning associated with this one and some very heavy downpours. Hail is a possibility. And not only that, I'll step aside here just so you can see. It looks as though something called training might happen here. And that's where one storm after another hits the same area. So just a heads up for the west end of the GTA right now. But essentially everywhere around the Golden Horseshoe, we need to be prepared for some active weather today. It is windy. We're experiencing gusts already in places close to 50 kilometers per hour. 23 degrees. Feels more like 31 out there right now, so it is muggy. We're at a 4 on the air quality health index, so the low end of moderate, that air pollution not gone entirely, but today's active weather could help. Chance of showers, risk of thunderstorms, maybe severe in nature through the rest of this afternoon and early evening. 27 degrees likely to feel like 35, but we are in for a big cool down into the day tomorrow. So we'll talk about how and why your Wednesday might feel a little more like fall coming up. But for now, Nathan, back to you.
8: All right. Thank you, Lindsay. The wildfires burning across the country are having a major impact on Canada's forestry sector. CTV's Alex Karpa has more on the threat facing Manitoba's logging industry.
18: So that is Jack Pine.
19: Grant Currian is looking over what he says is a dwindling supply of logs on his property. He's among Manitoba loggers worried about the long-term impact on the industry as wildfires rage across the country.
20: When you get a fire, you get a void in that inventory. So that means it's going to hit you, it's going to impact you down the road.
19: Currian says that impact is already being felt. Last year's wildfires burned nearly 9 million hectares across Canada, including 2.38 million hectares in Manitoba.
20: Supply has definitely dwindled. It is getting very concerning.
19: Canada's forest sector employs about 200,000 people and contributes more than $20 billion to the economy. Analysts say wildfires create a ripple effect across the industry by reducing the timber available for mills.
21: This is a seasonal thing where we get, the fires are around longer and longer as it goes. But the bigger problem is as the fires burn, that takes away more fiber for mills, and a lot of times you have to go back and salvage what you can.
19: The loss of timber also threatens jobs, particularly in rural and northern communities that rely on forestry. Experts fear an already active wildfire season could intensify.
22: It looks like a very active season. It's kind of reminiscent of 2024, had a quiet start, then picked up, and that's exactly what 2026 is doing.
19: Despite the challenges, Currian says he'll do everything he can to keep his operation running.
20: The fires have gotten a lot worse.
19: Currian says provincial and federal governments should be investing more into wildfire prevention and suppression, saying stronger firefighting efforts are critical to protecting an industry that has become increasingly vulnerable. Alex Karpa, CTV News, Elma, Manitoba.
8: And hundreds of wildfires are burning in Ontario and across the country. There are currently 896 active wildfires in Canada, and that represents a drop of just over 40 compared to Monday. However, there is concern about the number of out-of-control wildfires. They're represented by red dots on this map, with the fires burning in 7 provinces and 2 territories. And CTV's Scott Hurst has been following the wildfire situation across the country and joins us with more. So, Scott, what else do you know about this nationwide problem?
1: Nathan, good afternoon. Our colleague Alex Karpa in that report really focusing in on the economic impact of wildfire season. But of course, there's also a very real and personal impact for many lives and livelihoods currently upended by the ongoing wildfire threat. We focused for many days now on the situation in northwestern Ontario, where evacuation orders and alert continue to be expanded over the past 24 hours. We heard as of late yesterday, according to the premier, there are more than 1,800 wildfire evacuees from roughly 13 communities. But as you showed by the map and you pointed out overall, there are just shy of 900 fires burning right across the country. And the flames have churned through a whole lot of land. Specifically, when we talked about Ontario's fire season, the 10-year average for Ontario's fire season is about 358 fires. So far this year, Nathan, there have been more than 560 fires burning through more than 7,200 square kilometers. But as you saw by the map, it's not just Ontario. We focus in on BC as well, where there are just shy of 90 active fires with thousands of lightning strikes reported last week. Wildfire officials are reporting increased activity and are also concerned about the stretch of hot and dry weather that they are about to experience over the week ahead, Nathan.
8: Also, Scott, there has been talk about a national fire strategy. Is that going to happen?
1: There was talk about this from Ontario's premier yesterday, hoping to bring this topic up once again at the meeting between the premiers and the prime minister. It might be put aside because, of course, the latest tariff threat from U.S. President Donald Trump. But these are not new conversations, but they do come on the heels of a recently released Senate committee report that came out in June detailing the wildfire crisis and really demanding more action and much more coordination from the federal government with provincial territorial partners, as well as more regional partners and First Nations as well. The report demanding more urgent action and coming out with 15 recommendations, some of them including a federal coordination office for wildfires and emergency response, along with a national fleet of firefighting aircraft and trained personnel that would be pre-positioned throughout the country, particularly during wildfire season, as the report is highlighting. Fires are increasingly becoming a major economic, social, and public health challenge. We saw that here in the Greater Toronto Area with the wildfire smoke that wafted in and impacted millions more far away from the fires impacting us here in Toronto late last week. And the report is calling that on the federal government for a much more coordinated effort on a much larger scale, Nathan.
8: All right, CTV Scott Hurst in the CTV National Newsroom. Thank you.
1: Thanks, Nathan.
8: Well, Donald Trump insists his plan to impose a 50% tariff on multiple Canadian goods is not a result of the wildfire smoke drifting across the border. But the U.S. president said today it remains a big problem in his country.
2: A lot of damage has been done. They're not managing their forests properly, and the wind has a tendency to blow right over New York City, right over, you saw Detroit, they had to close the whole place. Michigan was really affected. They had to close businesses for 4 days. It's very serious what they're doing, and they don't seem to be able to do anything about it. If they managed their forests, they wouldn't have the fires.
8: The Gordie Howe International Bridge is set to open on Monday, according to Windsor's mayor. Now, Drew Dilkin says he's expecting a ribbon cutting on Friday, followed by an official opening on Monday. He says pedestrians and cyclists should be able to cross the bridge starting August 5th. The bridge opening has been delayed multiple times. Terms of the deal made between Canada and the U.S. to open the bridge have not been released. Prime Minister Mark Carney says any revenue sharing from bridge tolls will only happen after the construction debt is repaid, before being split with the U.S. for the first 15 years. Canada's premiers are meeting in Charlottetown this week, and the threat of new U.S. tariffs is expected to dominate discussion. CTV's Rachel Aiello is live in Charlottetown and joins us live with more on the meeting. Rachel, we've heard some of the premiers already this morning. What has there been reaction to this topic, I'm sure, the new tariff threat?
3: Yeah, absolutely, Nathan. I think it's fair to say that the initial agenda that they were supposed to be discussing here in Charlottetown has been torn up and thrown in the ocean because really U.S. President Donald Trump's latest threat of 50% tariffs on a wide range of Canadian goods is certainly dominating the conversation here. We heard from a series of premiers this morning, including Saskatchewan's premier, Scott Moe, making it very clear that in his estimation, this is now prime time for the federal government to get to the negotiating table. They have have about 30 days before these new tariffs come into effect, and he wants to see the federal government leverage that time to try to negotiate with Trump and get to an overall agreement. And then, of course, a lot of the conversation has been around the booze bans. That's clearly been an irritant for the Americans, directly referenced in what the USTR put out yesterday. And so both BC Premier David Eby and Ontario Premier Doug Ford making it clear to reporters today they have no intention of backing off. They are not going to put American booze back on their shelves to appease the Americans over this. This is something they're saying they want to use as a leverage point, as a negotiating tactic going forward. Here's a bit more from Premier Ford on that.
5: We can't keep rolling over for President Trump. We can't back down. We need a full Team Canada approach. Everything is on the table, but Ontario can't do it alone. We need the support. We need a plan from the Prime Minister to come in. And if these talks fail in 29 days, we need to hit him back as hard as we can. I'm tired of the bully trying to take our lunch money all the time. We always seem to be on our back heels. We need to be on the offense.
8: Now, Rachel, the Prime Minister said to meet with the premiers later this week. What are we expecting to come out of those discussions?
3: Yeah, so clearly it's going to be a conversation focused on the Canadian response to these tariffs, what happens next. I can tell you that premiers are going to be meeting virtually later this afternoon with the Prime Minister to kind of set the level, get the sense of what exactly the Americans are doing here, what the direct financial impact could be on the provinces. And then from there, I think we'll see them calibrate their response, which I do imagine we would get some more details on when the Prime Minister comes down here to Charlottetown on Thursday. I think it's going to be interesting to see what kind of pressure he is under from the premiers, or if Trump proves to be a uniting factor yet again. You know, you've had the pressure on the Prime Minister to try to get a deal. We heard that clearly from Premier Mo. The Prime Minister coming out today, making it very clear that he has agreed with Trump in their conversation earlier today to accelerate negotiations over the next couple of weeks. So it's going to be a heightened time, and premiers are going to be wanting to use that direct FaceTime with the Prime Minister to make the case for their province. I'm thinking about Quebec and the need to continually defend supply management, for example, try to get a sense of where the Prime Minister wants them to go on the booze bans. What we've got so far from Carney is that he views that they should stay in place until there is a broader deal. So while it's ultimately up to each premier to decide how they want to handle American booze on their shelves, Carney's advice seems to be, let's keep that leverage there until we have a bigger deal in place, Nathan.
8: And Rachel, if they retrieve the agenda that was thrown into the ocean and they look at it, I mean, what else is on there that they might discuss?
3: Absolutely. So today, as we're speaking, just over my shoulder, they are having a conversation with Indigenous leaders. Tomorrow is going to be when you see premiers sit down all together behind closed doors. Among the things they wanted to discuss, federal health care transfers, wildfire responses, needing to unite around issues of public safety. Of course, in Ontario, we've seen a number of incidents with police. I know Ford wanted to put that on the agenda. Broader conversation, and we're watching for some potential developments around interprovincial trade. A lot of talk about freeing up booze within this country, let alone dealing with the Americans. So that'll be part of the conversation. Of course, other international trade deals where they can leverage to promote their products outside of the United States. So those are some of the issues that they're hoping to still talk about. We'll see, obviously, how much of that they are able to do, but certainly a lot can be done away from that big table and on the sidelines of meetings like this one.
8: All right, those bilateral meetings. All right, CTV's Rachel Aiello in Charlottetown. Thank you.
3: Thank you.
8: In Washington, U.S. President Donald Trump said this morning that Iran hasn't seen anything yet.
2: If we left right now, it would take Iran 20, 25 years to rebuild. Okay? And we're not finished at all. But if we left right now, it would take them a long time, years to rebuild. But we're not leaving right now.
8: Both sides continue to exchange fire, with the U.S. striking Iran and the Iranians attacking American allies in the region. Today, Trump said the U.S. will soon hit the Piquet Mountain area, located near a heavily damaged uranium enrichment facility. The Piquet site is linked to Tehran's nuclear program. And Trump spoke during an Oval Office meeting with his Lebanese counterpart. The U.S. president told his guests that he'll speak to Hezbollah if Lebanon wants him to. The Lebanese leader is expected to present a plan on how to disarm the Iran-backed militant group and secure Israel's withdrawal from Lebanon. It's the first visit to the White House by a Lebanese head of state in nearly 20 years. Well, the odds of it happening are 1 in 15 million pregnancies. An Australian woman has given birth to identical quadruplets. The pregnancy was extremely high risk, but Emily, Harriet, Alexa, and Catherine were born at a hospital in Brisbane on July 14th through elective cesarean. Doctors say the baby's long-term outlook is really good, and they're expected to stay in the neonatal intensive care unit for several weeks. Their parents already have four kids, 10, 8, and 3, and one-year-olds. The family has set up a GoFundMe campaign to help them financially. I'm sure they'll need it. Lindsay.
17: Well, as we make our way through the rest of the day today, we are talking about the risk of severe thunderstorms. So what exactly does that mean, severe? This is some of the criteria. And today, what we are particularly concerned about is heavy rain, especially for areas that get multiple rounds of storms today. 50 millimeters or more is possible, along with some very strong winds. That risk of storms, as mentioned, continues into this evening. Tomorrow, it is much drier, but it's going to be cooler, especially with these winds changing direction. They're out of the southwest right now, but it is going to be a brisk northwesterly wind tomorrow. Coming up, we'll talk about just how chilly it could be tomorrow dayside and even into Thursday morning. That's after the break here on CTV News at noon.
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3: All right, let's talk about the forecast. A little muggy out there, and I guess I'm delusional. I'm thinking, oh, this is going to clear really soon, but I guess it's going to be here for a little bit.
4: Well, okay, the active weather is going to be here for the afternoon, probably the early evening, too. And you mentioned smoke, and it's relevant because, of course, we know we've had plenty of it. Hopefully today is another one of those days where the active weather does improve the air quality. Into tomorrow, there should be a further improvement. Lots of sunshine expected for your Wednesday as well, but it's going to be a little bit cool. So I don't want to get too ahead of myself. There's lots to talk about tomorrow's weather, but let's bring you up to speed on the thunderstorms as well. Weather is brought to you by the Presler Law Firm Injury Lawyers. You don't pay unless they win. This is what it looked like early today in many different parts of the GTA, but this video specifically from the Oshawa area. Not only did we have heavy downpours, but we had thunder and lightning. Did it wake you up too? Mother Nature's alarm clock is what I like to call that. And then ever since, we've had breaks in the precip, even a little bit of clearing in some areas, but it's interesting with a setup like this. If you get a bit of clearing and a little bit of sun, that can fool you into thinking that, oh, we're now in the clear, it's going to be dry the rest of the day. Not on a day like this. A bit of additional sun can actually fuel the development of further thunderstorms. So we've got a frontal boundary moving through, and we have a cold front that's going to be impacting us through tonight, the evening hours anyway. So might see some storms along that, and then behind it, the colder air moves in. Widespread severe thunderstorm watch, that's for the areas in yellow that you see here, including the city of Toronto. We do have a couple of severe thunderstorm warnings. Those are for the communities that you see there in orange. I am happy to report that the severe thunderstorm warning has come to an end for the Oakville and Burlington area. However, heavy rain continues to soak that part of the GTA, and we are now back into some rain downtown Toronto. Lots of lightning associated with the storms in this part of the province also. I'm watching a couple of cells make their way off of Lake Huron, some streamers off of Georgian Bay, and again, it's pretty active in parts of the Kawarthas at this hour too. Big picture look at what's been happening. Yesterday's rain, same system in northwestern Ontario. I think that was very helpful for those battling the wildfires. For us, again, might help clear the air. There's already been significant rainfall in many areas. Some areas could see an additional 15 to 30 millimeters of rain before all is said and done. And earlier I mentioned training, and that's where the same areas tend to get hit by storms over and over again. Those are the areas that we're concerned about, maybe 50 millimeters of rain today or more, and that includes parts of the GTA. There's tomorrow morning still some spotty showers and some cloud cover. It is going to clear out, but we are going to have a strong northwesterly wind tomorrow. So even though it's going to be sunny for the afternoon and sunny into the day on Thursday, it's also going to be a little cool. Drifting smoke, again, a bit of a story, but I do see improvement when it comes to the air quality for tomorrow and into the day Thursday also. Temperature-wise, 22 degrees. Feels more like 30 this hour at Pearson Airport. 27 degrees is our expected high, feeling like 35. Tonight, we're looking to dip into the teens for an overnight low, unlike last night when we stayed at 20 degrees or above. So that makes it 12 nights so far this season. And then tomorrow's highs barely making it into the 20s.

0: The road to safety was a long one. Ross and S'mores arrived in Guelph Saturday from a reserve in northern Ontario, their community one of dozens devastated by wildfires, forcing families to flee and in some cases leave their four-legged friends behind.
1: About 21 or 20 rescues across southern Ontario took in 112 animals in total.
0: Safe Paws Animal Rescue is part of a network of organizations giving cats and dogs from the north a second leash on life.
1: It really ranges what state they're in. We're expecting pregnant dogs, moms with puppies, young puppies, teenager puppies, adults, seniors.
0: Part of the rescue mission is to offer temporary reprieve, placing the pets with foster families until it's safe to return home.
1: There's the other branch of it where there's the animals that are being officially fully surrendered by their families for various reasons, as well as the stray animals.
0: Vet teams are also on the ground in northern communities to microchip and vaccinate animals.
2: So that they're safe, so that if we move them to another humane society or a veterinary clinic, a boarding facility, anything like that, that they're well protected.
0: Protection extends beyond evacuation. Stacey Murphy is a registered vet tech with the Kitchener-Waterloo Humane Society. She says smoke inhalation from the wildfires is just as bad for pets as it is for humans.
2: If the air is not good for you to be breathing, it's not good for your animal either.
0: Urging pet owners to take precautions, especially during air quality warnings.
2: You know, if we're going outside with them, it's for short walks, to come back inside pretty quickly, monitoring them for signs of respiratory distress and taking them to the vet if something seems out of sorts.
0: In the meantime, while the smoky skies may have blown over in southern Ontario, a reminder of the raging wildfires lingers, knowing that many lives, including Ross and S'mores, have been forever changed. Alexandra Holick, CTV News.
3: Still to come, the Jays will try to end a two-game losing skid tonight as they continue to fall out of playoff contention. Details when we come back. Let's go to the CTV News chopper at the scene.
4: Seen a lot of cars pulled over. There's a live look from the CTV chopper.
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2: The Blue Jays continue to tumble further out of playoff contention and now sit 8 games below .500.
3: The 2-2. And through the right side, a base hit.
2: Alejandro Kirk drove in a run for the Jays in the fourth inning last night, but that would be all the offense the team could muster. They ended up losing the game 7-1 to the Rays. The Jays now sit 5.5 games back of the final wild card spot. Kevin Gausman is set to start for the team tonight with first pitch set for 7:07 at Rogers Center. The Tempo were hoping to head into the WNBA's All-Star break on a winning note when they hosted the Las Vegas Aces last night.
4: I'm going to get some quick rotations. Harrison, fade away.
2: Isabel Harrison scored 26 points for the Tempo, but the team ended up losing the game 109-83. The Tempo return to action July 28th when they take on the Minnesota Lynx. Meanwhile, Marina Mabry, the Tempo's first ever All-Star selection, will represent the team in the WNBA's All-Star game in Chicago on Saturday. A record number of Canadians tuned in to watch the FIFA World Cup.
5: Lamine Yamal, Pedro Porro, Williams, and thundered in for Spain!
2: TSN says there were more than 30 million unique viewers, which works out to roughly 75% of Canada's population. 6.4 million viewers tuned in on Sunday to watch Spain beat Argentina, making it the most watched World Cup final ever in Canada. The tournament attracted a per-game average audience of 1.6 million viewers, up more than 50% from 2022. Both TSN and CTV are divisions of Bell Media. Still to come, the Toronto International Film Festival has unveiled the majority of the lineup for its 51st edition. We'll have more on what's set to be screened when we come back.
6: These are turbulent times.
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13: Toronto and the GTA are seeing a significant expansion in data center construction to meet the growing demands of artificial intelligence. Advocates say the centers will support substantial economic development. However, critics are concerned about the long-term strain on Ontario's electricity supply. Daniel Wigdor, a U of T professor and CEO of AI venture studio AXL, is among more than 200 economists and Nobel laureates who signed an open letter this week urging leaders to act now to manage the economic impact of artificial intelligence.
14: Oftentimes, the people who are building these things are asking for tax subsidies. And so that's a potentially very high cost. And I think the question we need to be asking is not so much what is the job that's going to be done by a person to build the data center, because that's a relatively short-term proposition, and it's not what is the job that's going to be done by the people running the data centers, because these are largely automatic things that don't require a lot of people, but who are the people who are going to be really benefiting? Who are the building the companies that are going to be using these data centers? And what have we done to ensure that that real benefit is going to be accruing to the local community and to Canada? And right now, I haven't seen a lot of evidence that we're ensuring that that's happening.
13: City councillors in Hamilton recently voted down a temporary pause on new data centers, which had been considered as a possible model for other municipalities. The Toronto International Film Festival has unveiled the majority of the lineup for its 51st edition. It will feature world premieres from Chris Rock's drama Misty Green, as well as Peter Farrelly's Sylvester Stallone film I Play Rocky. More than 60 films will play in the festival's gala and special presentation sections. Organizers previously announced that Being Human, a film about late disability rights activist Judith Heumann, would open this year's festival. TIFF runs from September 10th to the 20th. Coming up, getting a first-hand look at what things are like down on the farm. We'll have more on a group of farmers in southwestern Ontario set to show off the operations to the public when we come back.
15: 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Take the first step with a free consultation.
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0: him.
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2: Farmers in southwestern Ontario are set to open up their operations to the public this weekend as part of an annual tradition to give people a behind-the-scenes look at how food ends up on their tables. CTV's Scott Miller has the story.
3: Nearly 30 years ago, Joe and Barb Terpstra started milking cows near Brussels.
4: In 1997, we started with about 100 cows, and after that, we built a barn, went up to 300 cows, and then this latest build has allowed us to go to 400.
3: This Saturday, the Terpstras open up their dairy operation to the public for the 29th edition of Breakfast on the Farm. Farm and Food Care Initiative to bring consumers up close and personal to the farms that produce some of the food they find at the grocery store.
5: We want people to come in and see how we look after our animals and that more confident in the product that we're making.
3: 58,000 people have visited an Ontario farm during the 28 previous Breakfast on the Farms, which were designed in 2013 to bridge a growing divide between food consumers, making up the majority of the population, and food producers, making up a minute fraction of Ontarians.
4: When somebody goes to the grocery store, there's a lot of choices, and we're wanting people to make a local choice and see the whole foods and the foods that are good for them and produced on local farms.
3: A big part of the Terpstra's 1,200-acre operation, which produces 14,000 liters of milk a day, burned to the ground just 3 years ago. So sharing their newly constructed milking parlor and third-generation farm with the public means a bit more than it might have before the blaze.
5: We have three of our four children working here on the farm, and it's really put a spark into us. We had a fire 3 years ago, and we've rebuilt, and which brought our children home. It's very special to be able to work side by side with our kids.
3: There's already been 800 tickets pre-sold to Saturday's Breakfast on the Farm here near Brussels. The Terpstra say there is plenty of room for more visitors to their farm.
5: There's going to be lots of animals, not just cows. There's going to be sheep and lambs. We have pigs, water buffalo, beef cows.
3: Near Brussels, Scott Miller, CTV News.
2: Well, if you're a farmer or if you've got a backyard, this is good news, all this rain.
6: Yeah, we could use a little bit of it. Of course, on a day like today, you might get a whole lot of rain, maybe all at once. And once again, we find ourselves under a severe thunderstorm warning in cities like Hamilton, Burlington, Oakville, and now Mississauga. You are included in the severe thunderstorm warning, so just a heads up there. This is what it looks like on the satellite and radar. It's back-timed a little bit. This is the most recent frame right there. So thunder, lightning, heavy downpours, and strong winds, all part of the weather story for this afternoon and early evening. Tonight, we're going to drop into the teens for a temperature. Haven't had as many of those as normal. It's been quite warm through the overnight hours at times so far this summer. Tomorrow, though, this is a cooler day for this point in July, 22 degrees, feeling more like 27. And you know what? We might even struggle to get there. Some communities will likely stay in the teens tomorrow, especially in parts of cottage country. We are back to seasonal and back into the sunshine for the end of the week, Nathan.
2: All right. Thank you, Lindsay. And that's it for CTV News at Noon. Remember, you can get Toronto's breaking news all day long on CP24 and at ctvnewstoronto.ca. For Lindsay and all of us here, have a great day. I'm Nathan Downer. Be sure to join us later for CTV News at 5 and 6. Take care.

0: hearing from all three levels of government today in response to the U.S. president's latest threat of tariffs. Toronto and the GTA seeing a significant expansion in data center construction to meet the growing demands of AI. An overnight stabbing on a bus in Mississauga has left a male victim with life-threatening injuries. It's 1 o'clock, 20 degrees, feeling more like 26 right now. This is Toronto's breaking news, CP24, and I'm Liz West. Prime Minister Mark Carney says he has spoken with the U.S. president after the White House announced its plan to impose new 50% tariffs on a range of Canadian goods. U.S. President Donald Trump signed three orders yesterday in response to, quote, Canada's discriminatory treatment of American exports on cars, alcohol, and dairy, and that the products covered include everything from wine to hockey sticks to cement. The White House says that the tariffs apply whether or not a good is covered under CUSMA and will take effect in 30 days. And Prime Minister Mark Carney says during their conversation today, he and Trump agreed to intensify CUSMA negotiations.
1: Throughout this time, we have made a series of comprehensive and detailed proposals about how to modernize CUSMA, recognizing the transition that the U.S. is underway in the international and all its trading relationships, including with Canada and Mexico. I spoke with President Trump earlier this morning. We agreed to intensify negotiations in the coming weeks, and the team and myself look forward to doing that. As always, Canadians, governments, business, labor will stand together.
0: And when it comes to bringing back U.S. alcohol to Canadian shelves, Carney says the provinces alone will be responsible for lifting their bans. And Premier Doug Ford is calling for a united and aggressive stance against Trump's latest tariff threats.
2: We always say we can't keep rolling over for President Trump. We can't back down. We need a full Team Canada approach. Everything is on the table. But Ontario can't do it alone. We need the support. We need a plan from the Prime Minister to come in. And if these talks fail in 29 days, we need to hit them back as hard as we can. I'm tired of the bully trying to take our lunch money all the time.
0: And at the municipal level, Mayor Olivia Chow has responded to the White House's latest tariff announcement. And CP24's Beatrice Faisman has more from City Hall. Beatrice?
3: Mayor Olivia Chow today saying that she's all for taking the Team Canada approach when it comes to dealing with the American administration, the Trump government, and this new threat of tariffs, 50% on a lot of products, including wine, hockey sticks, cement, auto parts, the dairy sector, so on and so forth, that could very well come into effect come August 19th. Mayor Chow saying that she plans on reconvening the mayor's economic action team that she put together back in early days 2025 when the initial Trump tariffs came into effect. This is a team of experts in various different fields who have come up with strategies with when it comes to mitigating some of the impact of the Trump tariff. She says that team is going to come back together and look at what we can do, but the focus will still be shopping locally, supporting small businesses, and one of the biggest leverage tools that municipalities have when it comes to responding to tariffs, which are largely a federal and provincial issue, is procurement contracts. The City of Toronto can decide who gets their business. And so as opposed to giving their business to a procurement contract to a company down south, they can focus on companies here in Toronto and in Ontario, like they've already done with the construction of TTC streetcars now happening up in Thunder Bay. Here's a bit of what we heard from Mayor Olivia Chow and one of the experts we talked to earlier today.
4: It's never dull. I have always promoted shopping locally. And I put together a mayor's economic action team, and I will bring this team back together. They already have a 10-point action plan, one of which is to shop locally. The other is promoting small businesses. One of the key ones is, of course, our procurement is in Canada, in Toronto.
5: I don't think that Trump is, I know a lot of people say he's capricious and he hates Canada. I think he's crazy like a fox. He has a very clear idea of what he wants to do. He wants us to compromise. Their list of objections has been there in the U.S. trade rep report going all the way back to the Clinton years. This is not to defend Donald Trump. I don't agree with anything he's doing. But he is trying to cause us to compromise and come to the table to so they will get the deal that they want from us.
3: In signing this executive order yesterday, the Trump administration, an official actually admitted that this order has never been used for this purpose. It's clear that some of the impacts of Canadian retaliatory tariffs on the United States are having big impact. The U.S. saying it has seen a massive drop in American vehicles being imported into Canada, costing billions of dollars to the U.S. economy and the wine and alcohol industry as well. The U.S. administration saying that it has seen a dramatic drop in American liquor being brought to Canada because 10 provinces, with the exception of two of them, decided to scrap American liquor from shelves. No Kentucky bourbon, no California wines, and that has cost the American economy some $580 million. We'll have to wait and see what happens up to August 19th. Back to you.
0: CP24's Beatrice Vaisman. And now let's see how the weather's affecting the roads with CP24 traffic specialist Adjua and Sia Yeboa. Adj?
6: Yeah, it is a busy, busy go. We're getting a lull in the rain, though. If you're making your way out, not too bad in terms of rain delays, but big problems impacting the drive if you're a commuter on the eastbound lanes of the Gardner. So this is the eastbound lanes of the Gardner, just as you make your way through Park Lawn. So we have the two left lanes blocked, and you know what? On the westbound side, it looks like we have an emergency crew that's in the left lane, so creating quite the delay in either direction, especially if you're coming in on the eastbound side. Traffic is not moving from as far back as the 427. We do have problems as well. This is on the Toronto-bound lanes of the QEW, just on the approach to Brant. It is a collision blocking that left lane as well as the left shoulder, backing up the drive from the Burlington Skyway. We did have problems. QEW Niagara-bound through Burloak. It was a collision. Had the HOV lane blocked. It looks like those problems have cleared. And if you're headed towards the 401, a little bit of light rain, not as heavy as it was earlier, but still busy nonetheless as you head across the top of the city. On city streets, crews on scene of a collision blocking lanes on Finch, right at Oakdale. I'll send it back to you, Liz.
0: Thanks for that, Adjua. And at City Hall today, Mayor Olivia Chow putting forward a motion to stop the practice of surveillance pricing for groceries. Surveillance pricing uses algorithms to determine the maximum price online shoppers are willing to pay for a product. Now, a motion is being brought forward to the executive committee today and follows a similar move by Manitoba, which put an end to what they called predatory online pricing model in March.
4: 2 liters of milk might cost $6 for one person and $6.75 for someone else at the exact store, depending on what the retailer knows about these two people. By analyzing our personal data, our retailers can charge more for milk from a busy mother of three whose kids go through multiple cartons a week. Surveillance pricing means the price depends on who's looking and when they're looking.
0: And Chow says one of the problems with surveillance pricing is that customers might not even know they're being targeted for higher prices. And an advocacy group for people with disabilities speaking out about an accessibility ramp at Finch West Station.
7: Imagine pushing a wheelchair using upper body strength to get up this ramp for at least a minute and 45 seconds. I hope you're in shape.
0: The Accessibility for Ontarians with Disabilities Act Alliance says the nearly 80-meter ramp connecting Line 1 and Line 6 at Finch West Station is the stupidest ramp in the world. Now, while the station has elevators servicing other lines, the group says this ramp is the only option for transit riders with disabilities going between Line 1 and Line 6, and they blame Metrolinx for the oversight. CP24 has reached out to Metrolinx for comment, not has not yet received a response. In response, a statement from Metrolinx reads in part, Metrolinx consulted with TTC and the TTC's advisory committee on accessible transit with regards to the design of the connection between Line 1 and Line 6. We recognize the importance of ongoing feedback and continuous improvement. Metrolinx is pursuing user testing with individuals representing a range of disabilities to better understand customer experiences. And an overnight stabbing on a bus in Mississauga has left a male victim with life-threatening injuries. Peel Police say it happened just before 2 a.m. near Huron, Ontario on Watline Avenue. A female suspect was arrested at the scene. Investigators say this was an isolated incident and there's no threat to public safety. And in an update today, Peel Police say that the two people involved were known to each other.
8: Today at approximately 1:50 a.m., our officers responded to reports of a stabbing in the area of Huron, Ontario Street and Watline Avenue on board a transit bus in the city of Mississauga. Upon arrival, our officers located a 17-year-old male suffering from a stab wound. Our officers and emergency services provided immediate medical assistance to that male and transported him via ambulance to a local trauma center where he currently remains in critical condition.
0: And anyone with information is asked to please call Peel Police or Crime Stoppers. And the McMichael Canadian Art Collection has announced it will close for 3 years. This is for extensive renovations at the end of the week. And the Art Museum in Kleinburg says it will close to the public on the evening of July 26th. Construction on what it calls a landmark redevelopment of its building and grounds is scheduled to begin in the fall and will be completed in 2029. The Art Collection says the project will add 60% more space for exhibitions, education, conservation, and public programming while modernizing building systems and facilities. It's 111, 20 degrees out, feeling more like 26, and this is Toronto's break. Breaking news, CP24. We'll take a look at Toronto's top stories next.
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0: hearing from all three levels of government today in response to the U.S. president's latest threat of tariffs. Toronto and the GTA see a significant expansion in data center construction, this to meet growing demands of AI. The wildfires burning in northern Ontario appear to be the worst wildfire season on record, and we'll have the latest on this developing story coming up. Stay with CP24 for more on these stories. For further details, head to our website, cp24.com, and the CP24 app. And Pearson Airport has announced details of the next phase of upgrades. For more on this, we're going to go live to CTV's Raheem Ladani, who is at Pearson Airport now. Raheem?
1: Hi, Liz. Yeah, as you mentioned, this is phase two of a decade-long overhaul of Toronto Pearson International Airport. Phase one broke ground just a couple of months ago back in May, and while that focused on a lot of aspects which passengers typically will not see, we're talking about runways and baggage systems, phase two is focused on modernizing Terminal 1 and 3, improving areas such as the check-in process, screening, lounge spaces, and terminal spaces overall. What that actually looks like in terms of the details, we still don't know. A lot of the construction developers tell us they're still very early on in the development phase. What we do know is that while phase one cost $3 billion, the contract for phase two, which has now been handed out, will cost an additional $1.5 billion. All of this is working towards Pearson Airport being able to handle up to 65 million passengers annually. Here's more from CEO Deborah Flint.
2: This investment of $1.5 billion comes after the recent launch of our airfield and baggage system groundbreaking that we had back in May. This particular program is about reliability, it's about digital enablement, and capacity at Pearson. Providing more space, ease, fluid movement for passengers' journeys that are traveling outbound, as well as those that are journeying into inbound into Pearson as well.
1: Now, one of the team members from the company which was awarded this contract for phase two was quite frank when asked about the disruptions to passengers. He said there will be pain as they undergo this modernization. What that pain looks like and when it's going to start or even how long it's going to last are all questions which still need to be answered because, Liz, we asked them repeatedly, but they continue to say that it's still too early for them to provide exact details. For now, I'll send it back over to you.
0: All right. Thank you for that update. CTV's Raheem Ladani. And Toronto and the GTA seeing a significant expansion in data center construction, and this is to meet the growing demands of artificial intelligence. Supporters say that the centers will support substantial economic development, but critics, they're concerned about the long-term strain on Ontario's electricity supply. Daniel Wigdor, a University of Toronto professor and CEO of AI venture studio Axel, is among more than 200 world-leading economists and Nobel laureates who signed an open letter this week urging leaders to act now on managing AI's economic impact. CP24 spoke to Daniel about Canada's AI strategy.
3: What we find is that as things become more efficient, the amount that we use it goes up and the capacity goes up. So I don't think the right way to think about it is that they're going to get smaller. I think it may just be that we'll be able to put a whole lot more compute power in the same footprint. But I think this sort of scale is the scale that we need to make the stuff work. I think a reasonable question is, where should they be?
0: And former Toronto Mayor John Tory says it's a matter of right place, right time when it comes to building data centers in the GTA.
4: What I think of them being built is as follows, very practical kind of response, which is what I generally have. If we're going to keep doing, I sat on the weekend and watched some friends doing searches over and over again involving AI. And if we're going to keep doing those searches, and frankly, the searches we were doing were just conversation pieces. They weren't necessary to national security or to the economy. And if we're going to keep doing that, which we are, because that we're all human beings and we have this technology, then we're going to need data centers to process it. And so I think the challenge for municipalities becomes one of right place, right time.
0: In Hamilton, city councillors recently voted down a temporary pause on new data centers that had been eyed as a possible model for other municipalities amid the artificial intelligence boom. And we'll have the latest traffic update coming up next. It's 118, 19 degrees right now. This is Toronto's breaking news, CP24.

0: All right, Jordan, thanks for having us here today. This looks absolutely incredible. Tell me a little bit about the Hogtown Vegan. Like, what's the vibe here on a regular night?
1: Vibe here on a regular night? Well, we have an extensive customer base. They've been with us for some of them over a decade, and they never seem to get tired of the food. Yeah. So I'm happy about
0: it's
1: that.
0: Really kind of comfort
1: southern food, style. Southern, plant-based southern twist.
0: This looks awesome.
1: So this is our pulled unpork mac and cheese. Our pulled pork is my personal favorite item on the menu. We have it in a number of dishes. We have a soy pork nacho, pulled pork sandwich, and our lovely pulled pork mac and cheese combines the flavors of our cheese and our pork.
0: It's beautiful too.
1: Thank you.
0: Thank you.
1: I eat that pretty much every day. 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
11: Well, a little bit of light rain coming down, and we are dealing with problems if you're headed out this hour on the QEW coming out of Burlington, Toronto and QEW, just as you make your way through Brant. This collision's been there for a bit. You will find the left lane and shoulder blocked following this collision, so this is why you're running into that delay backing up the drive from the Burlington Skyway. And then if your travels take you on to the eastbound lanes of the Gardner, it's pretty busy as you head into the downtown core, starting from the 427, and then the delays do continue as you make your way out towards Park. Crews that remain on scene of this collision that does have the two left lanes occupied. So that's adding to your slow go. It's creating a visual delay for drivers on the westbound side. So slow from York Bay Young to Park Lawn. Drivers slowing to take a look. If you're using the Don Valley Parkway, it's busy as well from Don Mills up towards the 401. And again, slowdowns remain on the 401 at this moment across the top of the city. But you know what? Not aware of any new problems. On city streets, we have this ongoing collision blocking lanes. It's on Finch and Oakdale. I'll send it back to you.
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14: FIFA took over our country and our devices. A record number of Canadians tuned in to the FIFA World Cup.
15: Lamine Yamal, Pedro Porro, Williams, and thundered in for Spain!
14: TSN says there were more than 30 million unique viewers, roughly 75% of the country's population. 6.4 million viewers tuned in on Sunday to watch Spain beat Argentina, making it the most watched World Cup final ever in Canada. The tournament attracted a per-game average audience of 1.6 million viewers. That's up from more than 50% from 2022. And Gildas Toronto is celebrating its 25th year. The charity focus is on helping those with cancer and their families and friends deal with the emotional toll of the cancer battle. Named after Gilda Radner, Gildas has been providing personalized free programming since 2001 and has had a positive impact on countless people. Now this morning, an event was held at TPC Toronto at Osprey Valley to mark the anniversary.
7: We invite people to come to us who are feeling cancer-related stress. So they may have a diagnosis themselves, or they're caring for somebody who has a diagnosis, or they're a child of someone who has a diagnosis. And so they come to us to seek support, and that is social support, emotional support, practical supports, understanding where to go for additional help, navigating the entire cancer journey, and also to get that mental health support. And really, when people come here, they are connected with a whole community of people who have their lived experience.
13: It really began with the People magazine article about the first Guiltless Club opening up in New York City. And a very close friend of mine read the article and said, "We need to bring this magic to Toronto. This is something that we really need." And so we sat down, four very close friends, around my dining room table and said, none of us had ever done anything like this before, knew nothing about charities, and said, how are we going to get this off the ground? It's needed, it's important, and we knew nothing about even what it did, and how are we going to get this off the ground?
14: And more information about the charity can be found at GuildasClubToronto.org. It is 125, 19 degrees out, feeling more like 25, and this is Toronto's breaking news, CP24. We'll take a look at Toronto's top stories next.
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0: We're hearing from all three levels of government today in response to the U.S. president's latest threat of tariffs. The wildfires burning in northern Ontario appear to be the worst wildfire season on record. We'll have the latest on this developing story coming up. An overnight stabbing on a bus in Mississauga has left a male victim with life-threatening injuries. It's 1:30, 19 degrees, feeling like 25 right now. This is Toronto's breaking news, CP24, and I'm Liz West. Prime Minister Mark Carney says he's spoken with the U.S. president after the White House announced its plan to impose new 50% tariffs on a range of Canadian goods. U.S. President Donald Trump signed three orders yesterday in response to, quote, Canada's discriminatory treatment of American exports on cars, alcohol, and dairy, and that the products covered include everything from wine to hockey sticks to cement. The White House says the tariffs apply whether or not a good is covered under CUSMA and will take effect in 30 days. And Prime Minister Mark Carney says during their conversation today, he and Trump agreed to intensify CUSMA negotiations.
1: We have a situation where the American tariffs, the 338 tariffs, will come into effect in 29 days. And we will look at all options in terms of how we would respond if they do come into effect. That's part of what we'll be discussing with premiers. Also in parallel, as I just said, that I'd spoken with the president, we agreed to intensify discussions. We'll begin that right away. And this is, you know, this is part of the negotiation. So the first objective is to get a comprehensive agreement that benefits, obviously, both countries, that's consistent with CUSMA as it is and CUSMA as it will be.
0: And when it comes to bringing back U.S. alcohol back to Canadian shelves, Carney says the provinces alone will be responsible for lifting their bans. And Premier Doug Ford's calling for a united and aggressive stance against Trump's latest tariff threats.
2: If he continues to constantly bully us, we can't keep rolling over. We can't keep backing down. We have to go full tilt. We are an energy powerhouse. We have to utilize every tool we have in the toolbox and make sure he feels the pain. And I hate saying the American people, because I love the American people, and I know a lot of people down in the U.S. don't agree with President Trump. We need to get a deal.
0: And Mayor Olivia Chow has also responded to the White House's latest tariff announcement. And CP24's Beatrice Faisman has more from City Hall.
3: Mayor Olivia Chow today saying that she's all for taking the Team Canada approach when it comes to dealing with the American administration, the Trump government, and this new threat of tariffs, 50% on a lot of products, including wine, hockey sticks, cement, auto parts, the dairy sector, so on and so forth, that could very well come into effect come August 19th. Mayor Chow saying that she plans on reconvening the mayor's economic action team that she put together back in early days 2025 when the initial Trump tariffs came into effect. This is a team of experts in various different fields who have come up with strategies when it comes to mitigating some of the impact of the Trump tariff. She says that team is going to come back together and look at what we can do, but the focus will still be shopping locally, supporting small businesses, and one of the biggest leverage tools that municipalities have when it comes to responding to tariffs, which are largely a federal and provincial issue, is procurement contracts. The City of Toronto can decide who gets their business. And so as opposed to giving their business to a procurement contract to a company down south, they can focus on companies here in Toronto and in Ontario, like they've already done with the construction of TTC streetcars now happening up in Thunder Bay. Here's a bit of what we heard from Mayor Olivia Chow and one of the experts we talked to earlier today.
4: This latest round, if come to force in 30 days, will impact on a whole host of new items that were covered by CUSMA, and now, boom, it may not, right? President Trump said it won't be. Well, there's 30 days. We'll see what happens in these 30 days.
5: He has hit us in our most vulnerable areas. He has an army of economists, thousands of economists, and they know exactly our weaknesses. They know about our declining productivity, and they know it sector by sector, region by region, even down by city, because it's published in their various reports that I read from the U.S. government agencies. So what he's doing is he's really putting the squeeze on us. So what we have to do is decide, instead of this juvenile, you know, shoulders up or fists up or whatever that nonsense is, that we can somehow defeat an economy that is the largest economy on planet Earth, that we have to decide what do we want to give up to get a deal.
3: In signing this executive order yesterday, the Trump administration, an official actually admitted that this order has never been used for this purpose. It's clear that some of the impacts of Canadian retaliatory tariffs on the United States are having big impact. The U.S. saying it has seen a massive drop in American vehicles being imported into Canada, costing billions of dollars to the U.S. economy and the wine and alcohol industry as well. The U.S. administration saying that it has seen a dramatic drop in American liquor being brought to Canada because 10 provinces, with the exception of two of them, decided to scrap American liquor from shelves. No Kentucky bourbon, no California wines, and that has cost the American economy some $580 million. We'll have to wait and see what happens up to August 19th. Back to you.
0: CP24's Beatrice Vaisman, and now we'll take a look at the roads with Ajwa and Saya Yebwa. Aj?
6: Yeah, we continue to deal with a busy go. If you're coming out of Burlington, we'll start with the collision on the drawn-bound lanes of the QEW. This is through Brant. You will find this collision that does have the left lane as well as that left shoulder occupied. So starting to create a delay. There was a little bit of light rain coming down through. At least that subsided, so maybe the drive will get a bit easier now that the rain is not adding to your slow go. Even though the rain has subsided, these problems making for a slow jam trip. This is on the eastbound Gardner at Park Lawn. It's the two left lanes that remain off limits. It's really, really backed up as you head from the 427. And if your travels do take it to the 401, we had word of some problems. Eastbound 401 in the collectors at Weston. Reports of a collision that did have the left lane blocked. The problems there have all been cleared. I'll send it back to you, Liz.
0: Thanks for that. And at the moment, there are more than 900 wildfires burning across Canada, with hundreds raging out of control. And in this province, wildfires raging in northern Ontario appear to have pushed us to our worst wildfire season on record. CTV's Scott Hurst joins us now with the latest details. Thanks for being here, Scott.
7: Liz, good afternoon. To put this wildfire season into perspective for Ontario, as you mentioned, it gets into record-setting territory. The 10-year average for Ontario's fire season is 358 fires. Already this year, there have been more than 560, burning through more than 7,200 square kilometers. And it continues to impact people's lives and livelihoods, particularly, as you mentioned, in northwestern Ontario, impacting First Nation communities, forcing more people from their homes as evacuation orders and alerts have expanded in parts of northwestern Ontario. As of late Monday, we know from the premier there are more than 1,800 evacuees from roughly 13 different communities. So this is a wildfire season for Ontario that is showing a significant amount of destruction and damage. And as we know from some of those First Nations communities in northwestern Ontario, already at least two of them have been reported significant damage and destruction to homes and other critical infrastructure. But this isn't just a fight in Ontario right now. Many other provinces are dealing with out of control wildfires. Of note, British Columbia also dealing with close to 90 active fires. And as of late last week, there were thousands of lightning strikes reported, and that has increased fire activity. And in that province, there is concern of a stretch of hot and dry weather ahead. So even though Ontario is really bearing the brunt of much of this wildfire season, Liz, this is an issue that is impacting many provinces and putting out a lot of communities as many people are being forced from their homes by these fires.
0: And Scott, on that note,

0: indigenous communities, as the report put out several recommendations that include a federal coordination office for wildfires and a national fleet of firefighting aircraft and trained personnel. As the report points out, Liz, fires are increasingly becoming a major economic, social, and public health challenge right across the country.
1: Okay, thank you for your time, Scott.
0: Thanks, Liz.
1: CTV's Scott Hurst. And an advocacy group for people with disabilities is speaking out about an accessibility ramp at Finch West Station.
2: Imagine pushing a wheelchair using upper body strength to get up this ramp for at least a minute and 45 seconds. I hope you're in shape.
1: The Accessibility for Ontarians with Disabilities Act Alliance says the nearly 80-meter ramp connecting Line 1 and Line 6 at Finch West Station is the, quote, stupidest ramp in the world. Now, while the station has elevators servicing other lines, the group says this ramp is the only option for transit riders with disabilities going between Line 1 and Line 6, and they blame Metrolinx for the oversight. A statement from Metrolinx reads in part, Metrolinx consulted with TTC and the TTC's Advisory Committee on Accessible Transit with regards to the design of the reconnection between Line 1 and Line 6. We recognize the importance of ongoing feedback and continuous improvement. Metrolinx is pursuing user testing with individuals representing a range of disabilities to better understand customer experiences. And an overnight stabbing on a bus in Mississauga has left a male victim with life-threatening injuries. We're going to go to CP24 crime analyst Steve Ryan now with the latest from police. Steve?
3: Yeah, Liz, this happened this morning just before 2 a.m. on here, Ontario, just south of Watline, on a public transit bus. Police were here rather quickly, as were paramedics, and an 18-year-old female was quickly taken into custody. She's been held for a bail hearing pending some very serious criminal charges. I'll speak to what those charges are on the other side of this clip, but first let's hear from Peel Police, who we heard from earlier today with regards to this occurrence.
4: Today at approximately 1:50 a.m., our officers responded to reports of a stabbing in the area of Here Ontario Street and Watline Avenue on board a transit bus in the city of Mississauga. Upon arrival, our officers located a 17-year-old male suffering from a stab wound. Our officers and emergency services provided immediate medical assistance to that male and transported him via ambulance to a local trauma center where he currently remains in critical condition.
3: Police say that this was an isolated incident, and this 18-year-old woman, Liz, is facing attempted murder charge, assault with a weapon, and obstructing police. I'll slip back to you.
1: Thanks for that. CP24's crime analyst Steve Ryan. It is 1:42, 20 degrees out right now, feeling more like 26. This is Toronto's breaking news, CP24. We'll take a look at Toronto's top stories next.
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14: I can't believe the power's out again.
15: I know. The match.
16: Hang on.
15: Looks like the neighbors have it going.
14: You should go ask if we can watch.
16: I think you should go and ask. 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
14: That is not true. 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
16: What was his name again?
14: John. Actually, it might be Don.
16: What? Hey, you guys still have internet?
17: Yeah, game's on if you want to watch.

0: We're hearing from all three levels of government today in response to the U.S. president's latest threat of tariffs. Toronto and the GTA seeing a significant expansion on data center construction to meet the growing demands of AI. And the wildfires burning in northern Ontario appear to be the worst wildfire season on record. We'll have the latest on this developing story coming up. Stay with CP24 for more on these stories. For further details, head to our website, cp24.com, and the CP24 app. And Toronto and the GTA seeing a significant expansion in data center construction, and this is to meet the growing demands of artificial intelligence. Supporters say the centers will support substantial economic development, but critics are concerned about the long-term strain on Ontario's electricity supply. Daniel Wigdor, a University of Toronto professor and CEO of AI venture studio Axel. He's among more than 200 world-leading economists and Nobel laureates who have signed an open letter this week urging leaders to act now on managing AI's economic impact. And CP24 spoke to Daniel about Canada's AI strategy.
1: Oftentimes, the people who are building these things are asking for tax subsidies. And so that's a potentially very high cost. And I think the question we need to be asking is not so much what is the job that's going to be done by a person to build the data center, because that's a relatively short-term proposition. And it's not what is the job that's going to be done by the people running the data centers, because these are largely automatic things that don't require a lot of people. But who are the people who are going to be really benefiting? Who are the building the companies that are going to be using these data centers? And what have we done to ensure that that real benefit is going to be accruing to the local community and to Canada? And right now, I haven't seen a lot of evidence that we're ensuring that that's happening.
0: In Hamilton, city councillors recently voted down a temporary pause on new data centers that had been eyed as a possible model for other municipalities amid the artificial intelligence boom. And Pearson Airport's having its own boom, announcing details of the next phase of upgrades. And for more, we're going to go live to CTV's Raheem Ladani, who is there now. Hi, Raheem.
2: Hey, Liz. You know, phase two of this decade-long modernization is all about getting Pearson Airport to another phase to welcome up to 65 million passengers annually by the early 2030s. Phase one broke ground just a couple of months ago back in May. That was focused on improving runways and baggage systems, a lot of things that passengers don't actually see when they come to the airport. Phase two is going to be much different. That is going to be modernizing Terminal 1 and Terminal 3. The airport says that, you know what, it's been quite some time since it's got a facelift. The Terminal 1, which we're currently standing in right now, first opened in 2004, while the original modern terminal opened back in 1964. Terminal 3 first welcomed passengers in 1991. Airport officials say there are going to be a number of changes, including improving the check-in process, refreshing lounges, security, more charging stations. Details in terms of what is actually going to change and what this terminal is going to look like are still very scarce. We asked a number of times, but we were told that it's very early on in this planning process. What we do know is that it's going to cost $1.5 billion. Phase one came at a price tag of $3 billion. Phase two, $1.5 billion. Here's more from CEO Deborah Flint.
3: We, as part of this program, will have improved an additional digital as well as static signage to help make the passenger journey more reliable and take out the anxiety from where to go in a large airport like Toronto Pearson. This program also includes new technology for check-in experiences and adds advanced security screening for CATSA. The scope also includes an investment in energy efficiency with 45,000 new LED lights. There's a lot of work that's going to go on behind the walls, underneath the floors, and inside operating systems that many passengers won't ever see. But our employees know that these are the keys to providing a reliable and great journey for all the passengers.
2: Now, one of the team members of the companies who was awarded this $1.5 billion contract, he was quite frank in his assessment, saying there will be some pain for passengers as they undergo this construction. What we don't know is when this construction is going to start or how long it's going to last. Liz, I'll send it back over to you.
0: Thank you for that. That's CTV's Raheem Ladani. And now we have the latest update coming next. It is 149, 20 degrees, feels like 26. This is Toronto's breaking news, CP24.

0: Roncesvalles Village, better known as Ronce, is this charming pocket of the city that runs about 1.7 kilometers. And it's not a big stretch, but it's a small community with a big personality that just feels like home. On a sunny day, as you're wandering through Ronce, grab yourself a coffee, do a little bit of shopping, and wander your way down Queen Street West to the pedestrian bridge. You've got incredible views of the Gardiner, and behind me, you've got Sunnyside Beach, you've got Lake Ontario. It is the perfect place to catch the city view. If you're looking for a dose of nature right in the city, look no further than Hyde Park. It is this massive urban playground, and get this, there's also a zoo inside. And a fun fact about Hyde Park, back in 2016, a pair of capybaras, they were on the loose, they ran wild, they became the most notorious couple in the city. If you want to look up that story, you should check it out on our website.
1: And after you've gotten your steps in at Hyde Park, you can stop by one of the local bakeries and grab a snack. And if you can't pick your favorite, you don't have to just pick one, you can pick two.
0: After World War II, Ronce saw a wave of Polish immigrants, and that influence is still felt today. Into the fall, there's a massive festival. It's a celebration of culture and music and everything to do with the community. And year-round, that influence is felt with traditional foods like pickle soup. Trust me, you have to try it. It is delicious. At the corner of Grenadier and Roncesvalles is something really special. It is a pet memorial. This is Henry's Garden. It's a real community corner where you can come and appreciate your pets, share a little something, and just enjoy our four-legged friends. Hello. Ronce is a neighborhood where every corner feels lived in, and there's just something to do no matter where you go. It is a vibe. For more information, you can visit our website.
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11: Well, you know, some good news if you're coming out of Burlington. We're getting a lull in the rain and a lull in problems. We had problems on the Toronto-bound lanes of the QEW through Brant. MTO moved the camera around, but it was the left lane that was blocked. Everything there did all clear. Can't say the same about the eastbound lanes of the Gardiner. We still are dealing with this collision. Happened about an hour ago. This is the eastbound Gardiner just as you make your way through Park Lawn. It's the two left lanes that are blocked. The backlog is still there from the 427. And now we have a Toronto transportation crews blocking the left lane of the westbound side. So it's adding to your slow cone, backing up the drive from Spadina. Travel ticket to the Don Valley Parkway. At least it's problem-free. Delays from Don Mills up towards the 401. And using the 401 again, seeing some busy pockets across the top of the city. Looks like my 401 cameras are out, but there's no issues on the 401 to pass along. I'll send it back to you.
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12: The Toronto International Film Festival has unveiled the bulk of the lineup for its 51st edition, and it will feature world premieres for Chris Rock's drama, Misty Green, and Peter Farrelly's film about Sylvester Stallone, I Play Rocky. More than 60 films will play in the festival's gala and special presentation sections. Organizers earlier announced that Being Human, a film about late disability rights activist Judith Heumann, will open this year's festival, and TIFF runs September 10th to the 20th. It is 1:55, 20 degrees out. This is Toronto's breaking news, CP24. We'll take a look at Toronto's top stories next.

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8: 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It's knee table season. Sure, it's a little awkward. And sometimes tricky. But when it's Schneider's, it's oh so worth it.

0: yellow severe thunderstorm watch is in effect for the GTHA with the risk of thunderstorms this afternoon and this evening. Coming up, we'll have the latest forecast. Mayor Olivia Chow reacts today on the latest tariff threat from U.S. President Donald Trump, and Premier Doug Ford says that he will not put American alcohol back on the shelves in Ontario. Peel Regional Police are asking for your help as they continue to investigate an overnight stabbing on a bus in Mississauga that left a man critically injured. It's 2 o'clock. This is Toronto's Breaking News. It's CP24. Good afternoon, everyone. I'm Jamie Goodfreund. Environment Canada has issued a severe thunderstorm watch for the GTHA. Showers this afternoon with a risk of a thunderstorm. Winds will be gusting up to 40 kilometers per hour. The high reaching 27 degrees today, but with the humidity, it will feel more like 37. There is also a risk of a thunderstorm early this evening with the showers ending later tonight, but it'll be mainly cloudy, windy, and near 22 degrees for tomorrow. Prime Minister Mark Carney says that he has spoken with the U.S. president after the White House announced its plan to impose new 50% tariffs on a range of Canadian goods. U.S. President Trump signed three orders yesterday in response to, quote, Canada's discriminatory treatment of American exports on cars, alcohol, and dairy, and that the products covered include everything from wine to hockey sticks to cement. The White House says that the tariffs apply whether or not a good is covered under CUSMA and will take effect in 30 days. Prime Minister Mark Carney says during their conversation today, he and Trump agreed to intensify CUSMA negotiations.
1: Throughout this time, we have made a series of comprehensive and detailed proposals about how to modernize CUSMA, recognizing the transition that the U.S. is underway in the international and all its trading relationships, including with Canada and Mexico. I spoke with President Trump earlier this morning. We agreed to intensify negotiations in the coming weeks, and the team and myself look forward to doing that. As always, Canadians, governments, business, labor will stand together.
0: And when it comes to bringing back U.S. alcohol back to Canadian shelves, Carney says that the provinces alone will be responsible for lifting their bans. Well, Premier Doug Ford is calling for a united and aggressive stance against Trump's latest tariff threats.
2: We have to hit back. We have to, rather than be on our back heel, as I said, we have to go forward, take the offense. We are an energy powerhouse, and we could dismantle the U.S. if we wanted to, if we all work together. No matter if it's the electricity, and I'm not speaking for the other provinces, I'm going to be very clear, the potash, the oil, we're their number one customer in the world. They need to feel the pain.
0: Mayor Olivia Chow has responded to the White House's latest tariff announcement. CP24's Beatrice Vaisman joins us from City Hall with more on this.
3: Mayor Olivia Chow today saying that she's all for taking the Team Canada approach when it comes to dealing with the American administration, the Trump government, and this new threat of tariffs, 50% on a lot of products, including wine, hockey sticks, cement, auto parts, the dairy sector, so on and so forth, that could very well come into effect come August 19th. Mayor Chow saying that she plans on reconvening the mayor's economic action team that she put together back in early days 2025 when the initial Trump tariffs came into effect. This is a team of experts in various different fields who have come up with strategies with when it comes to mitigating some of the impact of the Trump tariff. She says that team is going to come back together and look at what we can do, but the focus will still be shopping locally, supporting small businesses, and one of the biggest leverage tools that municipalities have when it comes to responding to tariffs, which are largely a federal and provincial issue, is procurement contracts. The City of Toronto can decide who gets their business, and so as opposed to giving their business to a procurement contract to a company down south, they can focus on companies here in Toronto and in Ontario, like they've already done with the construction of TTC Streetcar is now happening up in Thunder Bay. Here's a bit of what we heard from Mayor Olivia Chow and one of the experts we talked to earlier today.
4: It's never dull. I have always promoted shopping locally. And I put together a mayor's economic action team. And I will bring this team back together. They already have a 10-point action plan, one of which is to shop locally. The other is promoting small businesses. One of the key ones is, of course, our procurement is in Canada, in Toronto.
5: I don't think that Trump is, I know a lot of people say he's capricious and he hates Canada. I think he's crazy like a fox. He has a very clear idea of what he wants to do. He wants us to compromise. Their list of objections has been there in the U.S. Trade Rep report going all the way back to the Clinton years. This is not to defend Donald Trump. I don't agree with anything he's doing. But he is trying to cause us to compromise and come to the table to so they will get the deal that they want from us.
3: In signing this executive order yesterday, the Trump administration, an official actually admitted that this order has never been used for this purpose. It's clear that some of the impacts of Canadian retaliatory tariffs on the United States are having big impact. The U.S. saying it has seen a massive drop in American vehicles being imported into Canada, costing billions of dollars to the U.S. economy and the wine and alcohol industry as well. The U.S. administration saying that it has seen a dramatic drop in American liquor being brought to Canada because 10 provinces, with the exception of two of them, decided to scrap American liquor from shelves. No Kentucky bourbon, no California wines, and that has cost the American economy some $580 million. We'll have to wait and see what happens up to August 19th. Back to you.
0: Thanks, B. Well, speaking at the White House today, U.S. President Donald Trump said the new tariffs are not in response to the wildfire smoke that has drifted south of the border from Canada.
6: That's separate. We're looking at that separately.
7: And what is there anything Canada
6: can do?
7: It's
6: only response to the way they've treated our farmers and our people. Yeah. Canada's been very, very tough on us over the years, for many years, and no other president's done anything about it. I love Canada. I love the people of Canada. Many friends that live in Canada. But their leadership, from Trudeau to the current leadership, I mean, in all fairness to them, they need us to survive. Without us, there's no way they can survive. So, but they've been very, very tough over a period of the last 50 years.
0: We also heard from CTV political commentator Scott Reed for his take on the latest U.S. tariffs.
8: My guess is Carney is going to just react a little bit of calm, right? Mm-hmm. We got 30 days. Let's see how this plays out. Trump could back off. He can move them. We could get industry to, like, let's not panic. And ultimately, these things will be struck down by the Supreme Court. And ultimately, Donald Trump's political leverage is going to diminish mm-hmm. as he moves closer to these midterms and he looks at just getting smacked mm-hmm. by voters. So I think you're going to hear either implicitly or explicitly from the prime minister in the next couple of days, let's just chill, let's take our time, let's not overreact. This is life with the big orange monster.
0: The White House has published three separate lists of Canadian products that will face the new 50% tariff in 30 days. It's 208. Let's check in with Adja for a look at the traffic. Good afternoon.
9: Good afternoon, Jamie. And yeah, we are dealing with these problems that have been happening from just before the noon hour. It was the eastbound lanes of Gardner. This is just as you make your way through Park Lawn. Still these two left lanes occupied with this collision. Not too sure how long this situation will last, but really impacting the drive, slowing it down from about the 427. It's thinned out through here. A lot of drivers bailing and they're using the Lakeshore or the Queensway. Some good alternatives to get you by. Also problems on the QEW Niagara bound. This is the Niagara bound QEW right as you make your way through Trafalgar in the distance. It's the right lane and shoulder that is blocked following a stalled transport truck. And then if you're on the 401, problems happening westbound 401 in the express. This is right at Warden. Find the left lane and shoulder blocked following another stall. And eastbound, at least it's problem free. Still pretty busy from the 427 continues slow as you head out to past the 400. Jamie, I'll send it back to you.
0: Thanks so much, Andrew.
9: You're welcome.
0: At City Hall today, Mayor Chow is putting forward a motion to stop the practice of surveillance pricing for groceries. Surveillance pricing uses algorithms to determine the maximum price online shoppers are willing to pay for a product. A motion being brought forward to the executive committee today follows a similar move by Manitoba, which put an end to what it called the predatory online pricing model in March.
4: 2 liters of milk might cost $6 for one person and $6.75 for someone else at the exact store, depending on what the retailer knows about these two people. By analyzing our personal data, our retailers can charge more for milk from a busy mother of three whose kids go through multiple cartons a week. Surveillance pricing means the price depends on who's looking and when they're looking.
0: Chow says that one of the problems with surveillance pricing is that customers might not even know if they're being targeted for higher prices. An advocacy group for people with disabilities is speaking out about an accessibility ramp at Finch West Station.
7: Imagine pushing a wheelchair using upper body strength to get up this ramp for at least a minute and 45 seconds. I hope you're in shape.
0: The Accessibility for Ontarians with Disabilities Act Alliance says the nearly 80-meter ramp connecting Line 1 and Line 6 at Finch West Station is the stupidest ramp in the world. While the station has elevators servicing other lines, the group says this ramp is the only option for transit riders with disabilities going between Line 1 and 6. They blame Metrolinx for the oversight. Well, a statement from Metrolinx reads in part, Metrolinx consulted with TTC and the TTC's advisory committee on accessible transit with regards to the design of the connection between Line 1 and Line 6. We recognize the importance of ongoing feedback and continuous improvement. Metrolinx is pursuing user testing with individuals representing a range of disabilities to better understand customer experiences. An overnight stabbing on a bus in Mississauga has left a male victim with life-threatening injuries. CBC24's crime analyst Steve Ryan joins us live with the latest. What happened here?
10: Well, there was a stabbing on the transit bus, Jamie, as you said. We'll hear more about that from the police in a moment. But what I can tell you is when Peel police arrived on scene, they were able to make a quick arrest. An 18-year-old female was taken into custody, and she is facing some very serious criminal charges. She was held for a bail hearing, and police tell us that this was, in fact, an isolated incident. You've got an 18-year-old now accused. You've got a 17-year-old young man who's in very serious condition in hospital. Here is more from police, and at the end of this clip, we'll talk about the charges that this 18-year-old woman is facing. Here's Pilt.
11: Today at approximately 1:50 a.m., our officers responded to reports of a stabbing in the area of Huron-Ontario Street and Watline Avenue on board a transit bus in the city of Mississauga. Upon arrival, our officers located a 17-year-old male suffering from a stab wound. Our officers and emergency services provided immediate medical assistance to that male and transported him via ambulance to a local trauma center where he currently remains in critical condition.
10: Police tell us that this was an isolated incident and that 18-year-old female is facing an attempted murder charge, assault with a weapon charge, and obstructing police. Let's head back to you.
0: Thanks for the updates. Police say a man and a woman wanted in connection with a homicide in Niagara Falls are now believed to be east of the GTA. 23-year-old Maruf Bangi and 30-year-old Josta Grace McNeil are wanted for second-degree murder following the shooting death of 35-year-old Mitchell Snodden last Thursday. Well, police believe the suspects have switched vehicles a number of times and may now be driving a white Toyota Camry. It was last seen in Hastings, east of Peterborough. Police say that the vehicle has damage on the passenger side and a large crack on the front driver's side bumper. Police say no weapon has been recovered, so Bangi and McNeil should be considered armed and dangerous. If you see them, call 911 immediately. Well, more than two dozen people are facing charges after Hamilton police say they busted an organized retail theft ring. Investigators released this video showing some of the items they recovered as part of Project Checkout. They say more than $300,000 in suspected stolen property was seized. Police say the investigation started after they noticed a 25% increase in thefts at Home Depot stores in the city. Groups allegedly stole high-value tools and construction equipment, then resold them online. 32 people are facing a combined 235 charges. This is Toronto's Breaking News, CP24. We'll have a look at your top stories after the break.
12: This ring, it's the greatest weapon in the universe. Dangerous part of the job. You need to be fearless.
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0: A yellow severe thunderstorm watch is in effect for the GTHA with the risk of thunderstorms this afternoon and this evening. We'll have your latest forecast coming up. Mayor Olivia Chow reacts today on the latest tariff threat from U.S. President Donald Trump. Meanwhile, Premier Doug Ford says he will not be putting American alcohol back on the shelves in Ontario. The wildfires burning in northern Ontario appear to be the worst wildfire season on record. We'll have the latest on this developing story in moments. And stay with CP24 for more on these stories and for further details, you can head to cp24.com and the CP24 app. Well, contracts have been awarded in the second phase of the revitalization of Pearson Airport. Nor Dialogue and PCL Construction will be responsible for design and construction upgrades for Terminals 1 and 3 in a $1.5 billion investment. It's part of a larger plan to upgrade Canada's largest and busiest airport to meet future demand.
1: This investment of $1.5 billion comes after the recent launch of our airfield and baggage system groundbreaking that we had back in May. This particular program is about reliability, it's about digital enablement, and capacity at Pearson. Providing more space, ease, fluid movement for passengers' journeys that are traveling outbound, as well as those that are journeying into inbound into Pearson as well.
0: Earlier this year, Pearson Airport began work on a $3 billion project to upgrade airfield technology and overhaul the baggage system. Well, Toronto and the GTA are seeing a significant expansion in data center construction to meet the growing demands of artificial intelligence. Supporters say the centers will support substantial economic development, but critics are concerned about the long-term strain on Ontario's electricity supply. Daniel Wigdor, a University of Toronto professor and CEO of AI venture studio Axel, is among more than 200 world-leading economists and Nobel laureates who signed on an open letter this week, urging leaders to act now on managing AI's economic impact. We spoke to Daniel earlier about Canada's AI strategy.
2: Oftentimes, the people who are building these things are asking for tax subsidies. And so that's a potentially very high cost. And I think the question we need to be asking is not so much what is the job that's going to be done by a person to build the data center, because that's a relatively short-term proposition. And it's not what is the job that's going to be done by the people running the data centers, because these are largely automatic things that don't require a lot of people. But who are the people who are going to be really benefiting? Who are the building the companies that are going to be using these data centers? And what have we done to ensure that that real benefit is going to be accruing to the local community and to Canada? And right now, I haven't seen a lot of evidence that we're ensuring that that's happening.
0: Former Toronto Mayor John Tory says it's a matter of right place, right time when it comes to building data centers in the GTA.
3: What I think of them being built is as follows, very practical kind of response, which is what I generally have. If we're going to keep doing, I sat on the weekend and watched some friends doing searches over and over again involving AI. And if we're going to keep doing those searches, and frankly, the searches we were doing were just conversation pieces. They weren't necessary to national security or to the economy. And if we're going to keep doing that, which we are, because that we're all human beings and we have this technology, then we're going to need data centers to process it. And so I think the challenge for municipalities becomes one of right place, right time.
0: Hamilton City Councilors recently voted down a temporary pause on new data centers that had been eyed as a possible model for other municipalities amid the artificial intelligence boom. The McMichael Canadian Art Collection has announced it will close for 3 years for extensive renovations at the end of the week. The Art Museum in Kleinburg says it will close to the public on the evening of July 26. Construction on what it calls a landmark redevelopment of its building and grounds is scheduled to begin in the fall and be completed in 2029. The art collection says the project will add 60% more space for exhibitions, education, conservation, and public programming while modernizing building systems and facilities. Latest traffic update, that's coming up next. This is Toronto's breaking news, CP24.
4: Let's go. $1,000? 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
12: Well, heads up if you're headed out this hour on the eastbound lanes of the 401 happening in the collectors. This is right past Weston Road, approaching the 400. Looks like a pretty serious collision. It does have the right lane as well as the right shoulder blocked. So as you navigate through this stretch, traffic is severely backed up from well before the 427. And then if your travels take you to the 401 west, westbound 401, just in the express past Kennedy or approaching Warden's, right in that middle spot, you will find that left lane has been blocked off. Now onto the QE. We still have problems. Niagara bound QEW just at the start of the ramp to Trafalgar. Stalled transport truck blocking that right lane as well as at the right shoulder. Some fantastic news on the eastbound Gardner. Still pretty slow into the downtown core. That's not the best news. The good news is that collision on the eastbound Gardner through Park Lawn, it was the two left lanes that were blocked. The problems there have all been cleared. Problems that I can't see happening on the westbound 401 in the express and Nielsen. Reports of a stalled vehicle blocking a live lane. I'll send it back to you, Jamie.
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0: A record number of Canadians tuned in to the FIFA World Cup.
15: Lamine Yamal, Pedro Porro, Williams, and thundered in for Spain by Ferran Torres!
0: TSN says there were more than 30 million unique viewers, roughly 75% of the country's population. 6.4 million viewers tuned in on Sunday to watch Spain beat Argentina, making it the most watched World Cup final ever in Canada. The tournament attracted a per-game average audience of 1.6 million viewers. That's up more than 50% from 2022. The Blue Jays need a win tonight as they face the division-leading Tampa Bay Rays again.
16: The 2-2. And through the right side, a base hit.
0: In the first game of their four-game set at home, the Jays were trailing 2-0 in the fourth inning when Alejandro Kirk hit this RBI single. But that would be all for the Jays. The Rays took the game with a score of 7-1. Dylan Cease gave up seven hits in six innings, and the Jays struggled defensively, tallying three errors. Kevin Gausman gets the start tonight.
17: Swinging a high fly ball left field. This is deep. Back it goes. Yes, sir. It's out of here. Home run.
0: Well, the form of the Red Sox is pushing the Blue Jays further back in the wild card race. Boston hit a tie-breaking home run with two outs in the eighth inning last night to beat Baltimore 6-5. It's the 14th straight victory for the Red Sox, who could match a franchise record from 1946 with another win tonight. This is Toronto's breaking news, CP24. A yellow severe thunderstorm watch is in effect for the GTHA with the risk of thunderstorms this afternoon and this evening. We'll have the latest forecast after the break.
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19: 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There's a live look from the CTV chopper.
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0: 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I'm Teddy Wilson.
1: And I'm Nicole Cervina. So welcome to Things to Know TO.
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8: A safer Ontario means playgrounds with no drug injection sites nearby. It means fewer cars being stolen thanks to more police officers and prosecutors. New jails so criminals stay behind bars. Public spaces without encampments. And bail reform that protects our neighborhoods. We're making every corner of Ontario safer to make all of Ontario safer. That's how we protect Ontario.

0: A yellow severe thunderstorm watch is in effect for the GTHA with risk of thunderstorms this afternoon and this evening. Olivia Chow reacts today on the latest tariff threat from U.S. President Donald Trump. And Premier Doug Ford says he will not put American alcohol back on the shelves in Ontario. Peel Regional Police are asking for your help as they investigate an overnight stabbing on a bus in Mississauga that left a man critically injured. It's 2:30. This is Toronto's breaking news. CP24, hello. I'm Jamie Goodfroy. If Army Canada has issued a yellow severe thunderstorm watch for the GTHA. For more on what we can expect, we are joined live by CTV's Lindsay Morrison. Lindsay, I know there might be some people heading to some outdoor events later. I know my favorite band, the Black Crows, are in town. What do people need to know if they're going to maybe an outdoor show tonight?
1: Yeah, well, Jamie, it's been a very active day already, and that pattern is set to continue at least through the afternoon and the early part of the evening. We have a patchwork of weather watches and warnings in place, specifically as they relate to thunderstorms. So as mentioned, a widespread severe thunderstorm watch for much of Ontario, including the city of Toronto. These have been changing quickly. You may have just noticed a warning pop up for areas north of the GTA toward Barrie. Here's what it looks like on the satellite and radar. Quite a bit of thunderstorm activity around London and in eastern Ontario. Some pretty powerful cells impacting areas like Alliston over toward Barrie. But I do want to talk about the west end of the GTA because there has been flooding rain the last couple of hours. And these storms are doing something that's sometimes referred to as training. And that's where the same area gets hit again and again by thunderstorms. So as a result, you can see the heaviest rain right now soaking areas between Hamilton and Niagara Falls. It's possible that some communities will have 50 millimeters of rain today or more. That's just one way that a storm can be considered severe in nature. The other thing we are watching for today, powerful winds. And there has also been some small hail reported in parts of the west end of the GTA, particularly stormy today around Hamilton, Burlington, Oakville, and Mississauga. We are at 22 degrees this hour at Pearson Airport. It does feel like 29. There is a bit of a mugginess out there, and the air quality not quite as good as it has been in the wake of those wildfire, the smoke that's drifted in. A southwest wind today could be quite gusty throughout the day, and then we're going to see the winds change direction. In fact, through the night tonight and into the day tomorrow, we are going to go from a southwest wind to more of a northwesterly wind. So in the wake of these storms, you can expect cooler, fresher air for tomorrow. And it is going to start to feel like fall in many cases for tomorrow. So today, it is warm, it's humid, it is stormy. That threat of active weather here until at least the early evening, Jamie. Overnight tonight, 16 degrees for a low. This is a little cooler than we've become used to for an overnight temperature. And then the 7-day forecast, this is really our only severe weather day over the next few. We're going to be drier, back to seasonal by the end of this week and start of the weekend. And we'll keep an eye on Saturday and especially into the day on Sunday for a chance of showers once again. But today is a day to be weather aware. Keep an eye on the sky. And as they say, if thunder roars where you are, it's time to head indoors. Jamie.
0: Thank you so much, Lindsay. Well, Prime Minister Mark Carney says that he has spoken with U.S. President Donald Trump after the White House announced its plan to impose a new 50% tariffs on a range of Canadian goods. President Trump signed three orders yesterday in response to, quote, Canada's discriminatory treatment of American exports on cars, alcohol, and dairy, and that the products covered include everything from wine to hockey sticks to cement. The White House says the tariffs apply whether or not a good is covered under CUSMA and will take effect in 30 days. And Prime Minister Carney says during their conversation today, he and Trump agreed to intensify CUSMA negotiations.
2: We have a situation where these the American tariffs, the 338 tariffs, will come into effect in 29 days. And we will look at all options in terms of how we would respond if they do come into effect. That's part of what we'll be discussing with premiers. Also, in parallel, as I just said, that I'd spoken with the president, we agreed to intensify discussions. We'll begin that right away. And this is, you know, this is part of the negotiation. So the first objective is to get a comprehensive agreement that benefits, obviously, both countries, that's consistent with CUSMA as it is and CUSMA as it will be.
0: And when it comes to bringing back U.S. alcohol back to Canadian shelves, Carney says that the provinces alone will be responsible for lifting their bans. And Premier Doug Ford is calling for a united and aggressive stance against Trump's latest tariff threats.
3: We always say we can't keep rolling over for President Trump. We can't back down. We need a full Team Canada approach. Everything is on the table, but Ontario can't do it alone. We need the support. We need a plan from the Prime Minister to come in. And if these talks fail in 29 days, we need to hit them back as hard as we can. I'm tired of the bully trying to take our lunch money all the time.
0: Mayor Olivia Chow has responded to the White House's latest tariff announcement. CB24's Beatrice Faisman has more from City Hall.
4: Mayor Olivia Chow today saying that she's all for taking the Team Canada approach when it comes to dealing with the American administration, the Trump government, and this new threat of tariffs, 50% on a lot of products, including wine, hockey sticks, cement, auto parts, the dairy sector, so on and so forth, that could very well come into effect come August 19th. Mayor Chow saying that she plans on reconvening the mayor's economic action team that she put together back in early days 2025 when the initial Trump tariffs came into effect. This is a team of experts in various different fields who have come up with strategies with when it comes to mitigating some of the impact of the Trump tariff. She says that team is going to come back together and look at what we can do, but the focus will still be shopping locally, supporting small businesses, and one of the biggest leverage tools that municipalities have when it comes to responding to tariffs, which are largely a federal and provincial issue, is procurement contracts. The City of Toronto can decide who gets their business, and so as opposed to giving their business to a procurement contract to a company down south, they can focus on companies here in Toronto and in Ontario, like they've already done with the construction of TTC streetcars now happening up in Thunder Bay. Here's a bit of what we heard from Mayor Olivia Chow and one of the experts we talked to earlier today.
5: This latest round, if come to force in 30 days, will impact on a whole host of new items that were covered by CUSMA, and now, boom, it may not, right? President Trump said he won't be. Well, there's 30 days. We'll see what happens in these 30 days.
6: He has hit us in our most vulnerable areas. He has an army of economists, thousands of economists, and they know exactly our weaknesses. They know about our declining productivity, and they know it sector by sector, region by region, even down by city, because it's published in their various reports that I read from the U.S. government of agencies. So what he's doing is he's really putting the squeeze on us. So what we have to do is decide, instead of this juvenile, you know, shoulders up or fists up or whatever that nonsense is, that we can somehow defeat an economy that is the largest economy on planet Earth, that we have to decide what do we want to give up to get a deal.
4: In signing this executive order yesterday, the Trump administration, an official actually admitted that this order has never been used for this purpose. It's clear that some of the impacts of Canadian retaliatory tariffs on the United States are having big impact. The U.S. saying it has seen a massive drop in American vehicles being imported into Canada, costing billions of dollars to the U.S. economy and the wine and alcohol industry as well. The U.S. administration saying that it has seen a dramatic drop in American liquor being brought to Canada because 10 provinces, with the exception of two of them, decided to scrap American liquor from shelves. No Kentucky bourbon, no California wines, and that has cost the American economy some $580 million. We'll have to wait and see what happens up to August 19th. Back to you.
0: Thanks, B. We also heard from CTV political commentator Scott Reed for his take on the latest U.S. tariffs.
7: Let's be crystal clear, right? We have a free trade agreement with the United
8: States.
7: So these tariffs, who the hell would know, right? Yeah. These tariffs are unlawful. They are unjustified. But they're also unsurprising. Why do I say they're unsurprising? Take a look around, right? Trump is in trouble in Iran, mm-hmm. right? The price of gas in the United States went above $4 a gallon again yesterday. He wants a distraction. We know he's been talking about wildfires. Mm-hmm. We know he wants to get some of those domestic political audiences, people who have been feeling aggrieved about

0: to the side, but we do have emergency crews that are blocking that right lane. Just drive with a bit of extra care and caution. And your other issue is happening into Oakville. Slow from Ford Drive out to Trafalgar. The reason, at the start of the ramp that takes you to Trafalgar, we continue to deal with this stalled truck that's blocking the right lane and shoulder. Outside of camera view, westbound 403 at Aberdeen and Hamilton. Heads up, we are dealing with a stall. It's blocking the right lane, Jamie. I'll send it back to you.
1: Thanks, Azure. At City Hall today, Mayor Chow is putting forward a motion to stop the practice of surveillance pricing for groceries. Surveillance pricing uses algorithms to determine the maximum price online shoppers are willing to pay for a product. A motion being brought forward to the executive committee today follows a similar move by Manitoba, which put an end to what it called the predatory online pricing model in March.
2: Reports indicate that Walmart and Amazon are among the companies using it in the U.S. because it's commonplace in the U.S. and it won't stop there unless we act. Dozens of companies offer algorithmic pricing services to retail services, and reports suggest that Canadian consumers have begun to see it on the grocery shelf.
1: Chow says one of the problems with surveillance pricing is that customers might not even know they're being targeted for higher prices. An overnight stabbing on a bus in Mississauga has left a male victim with life-threatening injuries. Peel police say it happened just before 2 a.m. near Hurontario Ontario and Watline. A female suspect was arrested at the scene. Investigators say that this was an isolated incident and there is no threat to public safety. In an update today, Peel police say the two people involved were known to each other.
3: Our officers then worked quickly to identify and arrest an 18-year-old female, and I've since charged her with attempted murder, assault with a weapon, and obstruct police related to this incident. She'll be held in custody pending a bail hearing at the Ontario Court of Justice, and we're asking anyone who has any information regarding this incident to contact our 11 Division CIB investigators.
1: Anyone with info is asked to call Peel Police or Crime Stoppers. Well, police say a man and a woman wanted in connection with a homicide in Niagara Falls are now believed to be east of the GTA. 23-year-old Maruf Bangi and 30-year-old Josta Grace McNeil are wanted for second-degree murder following the shooting death of 35-year-old Mitchell Snodden last Thursday. Police believe the suspects have switched vehicles a number of times and may now be driving a white Toyota Camry. It was last seen in Hastings, east of Peterborough. Police say that the vehicle has damage on the passenger side and a large crack on the front driver's side bumper. Police say no weapon has been recovered, so Bangi and McNeil should be considered armed and dangerous. If you see them, call 911 immediately. Well, more than two dozen people are facing charges after Hamilton police say they busted an organized retail theft ring. Investigators released this video showing some of the items they recovered as part of Project Checkout. They say more than $300,000 in suspected stolen property was seized. Police say the investigation started after they noticed a 25% increase in thefts at Home Depot stores in the city. Groups allegedly stole high-value tools and construction equipment, then resold them online. 32 people are facing a combined 235 charges. This is Toronto's breaking news, CB24. We'll have a look at your top stories after the break.
4: Lotto Max now has more chances to win?
5: Oh, yeah. Like up to 90 new prizes of $100,000 on every draw.
4: Yeah, right. And aliens exist.
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0: A yellow severe thunderstorm watch is in effect for the GTHA with the risk of thunderstorms this afternoon and this evening. Mayor Olivia Chow reacts today on the latest tariff threat from U.S. President Donald Trump. Premier Doug Ford says he will not put American alcohol back on the shelves in Ontario. The wildfires burning in northern Ontario appear to be the worst wildfire season on record. We'll have latest on this developing story in moments. And stay with CB24 for more on these stories and for further details. 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The latest numbers suggest fires have burned through more than 7,200 square kilometres of Ontario's forest, surpassing the previous record set in 2021. The preliminary estimate is likely to be revised once officials get a closer look at the devastation, but it stands as a sign of how quickly the season has worsened. And U.S. President Trump criticized Canada's handling of wildfires while hosting the president of Lebanon at the White House today.
1: A lot of damage has been done. They're not managing their forests properly, and the wind has a tendency to blow right over New York City, right over, you saw Detroit, they had to close the whole place. Michigan was really affected. They had to close businesses for 4 days. It's very serious what they're doing, and they don't seem to be able to do anything about it. If they managed their forests, they wouldn't have the fire.
0: The vast majority of the fire has burned in the past 10 days on the back of severe thunderstorms and a scorching heat wave around Thunder Bay. Well, contracts have been awarded in the second phase of the revitalization of Pearson Airport. Nord Dialogue and PCL Construction will be responsible for design and construction upgrades to Terminals 1 and 3 in a $1.5 billion investment. It's part of a larger plan to upgrade Canada's largest and busiest airport to meet future demand.
2: This investment of $1.5 billion comes after the recent launch of our airfield and baggage system groundbreaking that we had back in May. This particular program is about reliability, it's about digital enablement and capacity at Pearson. Providing more space, ease, fluid movement for passengers' journeys that are traveling outbound as well as those that are journeying into inbound into Pearson as well.
0: Earlier this year, Pearson Airport began work on a $3 billion project to upgrade airfield technology and overhaul the baggage system. Toronto and the GTA are seeing a significant expansion in data center construction to meet the growing demands of artificial intelligence. Supporters say the centers will support substantial economic development, but critics are concerned about the long-term strain on Ontario's electricity supply. Daniel Wigdor, a University of Toronto professor and CEO of AI venture studio Axel, is among more than 200 world-leading economists and Nobel laureates who signed an open letter this week urging leaders to act now on managing AI's economic impact. CB24 spoke to Daniel about Canada's AI strategy.
3: What we find is that as things become more efficient, the amount that we use it goes up and the capacity goes up. So I don't think the right way to think about it is that they're going to get smaller. I think it may just be that we'll be able to put a whole lot more compute power in the same footprint. But I think this sort of scale is the scale that we need to make this stuff work. I think a reasonable question is, where should they be?
0: Former Toronto Mayor John Tory says it's a matter of right place, right time when it comes to building data centers in the GTA.
4: Things like water and electricity, maybe we have to have more requirements that say, if you're going to build one of these, then you look after the power supply. The big one proposed in Alberta is going to have its own natural gas fired generating plant there to generate its own power. And on the water, you build, as they can do, a self-contained cooling system so that the water just recirculates and they don't keep drawing water out of our lakes and rivers. So I think there's a practical solution to this, which probably does not come from banning them or placing moratoriums on them, as has happened, say, in New York.
0: Hamilton City Councillors recently voted down a temporary pause on new data centers that had been eyed as a possible model for other municipalities amid the artificial intelligence boom. The latest traffic update, that's coming up next. This is Toronto's breaking news, CB24.
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9: Well, heads up for problems that persist on the eastbound 401 collectors on the approach to the 400. We still have this collision there blocking the right lane as well as the right shoulder. So it's making for quite the slow commute from as far back as Renforth. Now on the 401 westbound, still problems jamming up the drive out of Scarborough. This is the westbound 401 express just past Kennedy. Still that left lane and shoulder blocked it with this ongoing stalled vehicle. Northbound Don Valley Parkway, at least it's problem free, but very busy as you make your way from Don Mills and continue up to the 401. Gardner westbound slows exiting the downtown core from York Bay Young all the way out towards about the Park Lawn stretch. And if your travels take it to the QEW, we still have problems. QEW Niagara bound on the approach to Trafalgar. It is this stalled truck off to the side, but MTO crews are blocking that right lane. Westbound 403 at Aberdeen, outside of camera view, we continue to deal with the stalled vehicle blocking the right lane as well as the right shoulder. Jamie, I'll send it back to you.
10: Thanks, Adra. The Blue Jays need a win tonight as they face the division-leading Tampa Bay Rays again.
11: The 2-2. And through the right side, a base hit.
10: In the first game of their four-game set at home, the Jays were trailing 2-0 in the fourth inning when Alejandro Kirk hit this RBI single, but that would be all the scoring from the Jays. The Rays took the game with a score of 7-1. Dylan Cease gave up 7 hits in 6 innings, and the Jays struggled defensively, tallying 3 errors. Kevin Gausman gets the start tonight.
12: Swinging a high fly ball.
10: The form of the Red Sox is pushing the Blue Jays further back in the wild card race. Boston hit a tie-breaking home run with 2 outs in the 8th inning last night to beat Baltimore 6-5. It's the 14th straight victory for the Red Sox, who could match a franchise record from 1946 with another win tonight. This is Toronto's breaking news, CP24. A yellow severe thunderstorm watch is in effect for the GTHA with the risk of thunderstorms this afternoon and this evening. Coming up, CTV's Lindsay Morrison will join us with the latest forecast.
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20: Ooh, nice watch. You need watches at Oliver's? I got you. Yes. Everybody's a winner at Oliver's.
21: Whoa.

0: an umbrella handy. A yellow severe storm watch is in effect with showers, thunderstorms, and strong winds expected today. CTV's Lindsay Morrison has more coming up next. Mayor Olivia Chow reacts today on the latest terror threat from U.S. President Donald Trump. Premier Doug Ford says he will not put American alcohol back on the shelves in Ontario. And Peel Regional Police asking for your help as they investigate an overnight stabbing on a bus in Mississauga that left a teenage boy critically injured. It's 3 o'clock, 22 degrees, feeling more like 29 right now. This is Toronto's breaking news, CP24. I'm Liz West. Environment Canada has issued a yellow severe thunderstorm watch for the GTHA. And for more on what we can expect, we're joined by CTV's Lindsay Morrison. Lindsay.
1: Well, Liz, Environment Canada very busy today issuing and reissuing watches and warnings. I'll remind you of the fact that a severe thunderstorm watch, that's what we're under in Toronto, that means conditions are favorable for the development of storms. But as you can see, areas in orange, there are all kinds of warnings in place too. You can see how widespread some of these storms are. A lot of beach communities along this north shore of Lake Erie, so you are under a severe thunderstorm warning. Anywhere from Lincoln, Fawn Hill, St. Catharines, Niagara Falls, severe thunderstorm warning for you with some very heavy downpours at this hour. That's what it looks like on the satellite and radar. And just recently, a severe thunderstorm warning was expanded to include the Lindsay area, but already included in that are areas like Newmarket, Georgina, and Uxbridge. So yes, this radar is very busy, Liz. We've got some pretty intense storms, as mentioned, back across southwest Ontario. But here in the GTA, and particularly the west end around the Golden Horseshoe and into Niagara region, very heavy rain today. Upwards of 50 millimeters, it's looking like, in many areas, and I think some communities will have seen 100 millimeters of rain by the time today is finished, because these storms are doing something called training in some areas, or at the very least, there have been multiple rounds of severe thunderstorms. Hamilton, for example, I believe has been under a severe thunderstorm warning three times today. Here's a look at what makes a storm severe. And in the case of today, we are watching for very heavy downpours, as mentioned, strong winds, and yes, there's even been reports of some hail in some areas. If you're joining us from Burlington, Oakville, Mississauga, soaking rains where you are. And it's not the only thing that we're following, as mentioned. Temperature-wise, starting to cool down. Look at that, 19 degrees right now in Hamilton, 18 in Niagara Falls. Still feels close to 30 in Toronto. There is a mugginess today. We are at a 4 on the air quality health index. Winds out of the southwest right now, and they are a little gusty, those winds. And what I want to mention is the fact that the winds are going to change direction. So they're out of the southwest right now, but look what happens. A northwest wind by the time we head into the day tomorrow, and that is going to usher in some much cooler air. So we do return to a sunny sky. I also want to mention it may be sunny where you are right now in the GTA. Don't let that fool you. We're not finished with the threat of thunderstorms for today. In fact, any sunshine out there might simply fuel further storms later this afternoon and evening. Tonight, overnight, back below 20 degrees. 16 is what we're forecasting. And then this is a very quick glance at the 7-day forecast. But Liz, we will continue to track these thunderstorms for you. For now, though, I'll send it back to you.
0: Okay, thank you for that, Lindsay. CTV's Lindsay Morrison. And now let's see if the traffic and the roads are as tumultuous as the weather with CP24 traffic specialist Ajua Nsiayebwa.
2: You know what it is. You got the sunshine in areas, as we heard Lindsay saying. And adding to that, slowdowns on a lot of the major area highways, and sprinkled into the mix, a few issues. So we'll start with problems coming out of Scarborough. This is the westbound 401 happening in the express, just past Kennedy. Longstanding stall, still there, still blocking that left lane as well as the left shoulder, but very, very slow from as far back as McCowan. Now, eastbound on the 401, barely moving now from just approaching Renforth out to approaching the 400. We're in the collectors. Long-standing collision, as you can see, with all these flashing lights blocking the right lane as well as the right shoulder. It's problem free, but we're creeping into rush hour, so it's slow on the northbound Don Valley Parkway, starting from Don Mills up to the 401, and the slow go continues on the westbound Gardner, exiting the downtown core from York Bay Young all the way out towards Park Lawn. We continue to deal with problems out Hamilton Way, westbound on the 403 at Aberdeen. Crews remain on scene of an ongoing stalled vehicle blocking the right lane, Liz. I'll send it back to you.
0: Thanks for that, Ajua. And Prime Minister Mark Carney says he's spoken with the U.S. president after the White House announced its plan to impose new 50% tariffs on a range of Canadian goods. U.S. President Donald Trump signed three orders yesterday in response to, quote, Canada's discriminatory treatment of American exports on cars, alcohol, and dairy, and that the products covered include everything from wine to hockey sticks to cement. The White House says the tariffs apply whether or not a good is covered under CUSMA and will take effect in 30 days. Carney and Trump both spoke today about the tariffs.
3: We have a situation where these the American tariffs, the 338 tariffs, will come into effect in 29 days. And we will look at all options in terms of how we would respond if they do come into effect. That's part of what we'll be discussing with premiers. Also in parallel, as I just said, that I'd spoken with the president, we agreed to intensify discussions. We'll begin that right away. And this is, you know, this is part of a negotiation. So the first objective is to get a comprehensive agreement that benefits, obviously, both countries, that's consistent with CUSMA, CUSMA as it is and CUSMA as it will be.
4: That's separate. We're looking at that separately.
5: And what is there anything Canada
4: can do? It's only response to the way they've treated our farmers and our people. Yeah. Canada's been very, very tough on us over the years, for many years, and no other president's done anything about it. I love Canada. I love the people of Canada. Many friends that live in Canada. But their leadership, from Trudeau to the current leadership, I mean, in all fairness to them, they need us to survive. Without us, there's no way they can survive. So, but they've been very, very tough over a period of the last 50 years.
0: And now to find out more about the new 50% tariffs on most Canadian goods, which will take place in about 29 days, CTV's Mike Lukatour joins us live from Ottawa with reaction from Canadian officials. Mike?
6: Yeah, it's interesting, Liz, because as you heard there in those two clips from both the Prime Minister and President Trump, and on one hand, Trump is basically saying that he doesn't need much from Canada and that we wouldn't really exist as a country without them. But at the same time, taking this serious move to impose such serious tariffs on us and likely to try and intensify those negotiations, as Prime Minister Mark Carney had said that the two leaders agreed to do. So I think in the next couple of weeks, the Prime Minister not only will be meeting with the premiers, as he was just wrapping up a call with them today as a result of this, but you have to think that they're probably going to go into the products that have been named and say, okay, what is affecting us in each one of our provinces and how big of a problem is this going to be? Whether or not this leads to any kind of resolution is unclear, but certainly Flavio Volpe, the Automotive Parts Manufacturers Association president, has told us that essentially he remembers this type of play from 2018 when they were negotiating CUSMA, that first trade agreement, and said this always happens. He turns up the heat even though things are going well, and then lo and behold, a couple of months later, we have a deal. So he had also told me yesterday, Liz, that essentially the list of irritants between Canada and the United States is down to single digits. So he's actually a little more optimistic, I think, than a number of other people.
0: All right. And Mike, to be clear, is it all Canadian imports or is it just specific items?
6: Yeah, it's this long list, and it was about three pages long, depending on the typeface you use, really. But it's really interesting when you consider what they decided to tariff. As you'd mentioned in that short list, hockey sticks, there's some alcohol as well, including beer made with malt, but not with hops. That wasn't on the list. There's also sparkling wine. There's cider as well. But it's unclear exactly how much we export to the United States and really what kind of an impact that will be. We had heard from the BC Wine Association, or the Growers Association, I should say. And they basically said that they don't export a lot to the United States, so they don't think that there will be such a huge impact. I will note, though, some of the things that they left off this list, and this was a senior official from the U.S. government that purposely went out of their way to say what they are not going to put tariffs on. That's energy, like oil, that we do send to the United States still at a discounted rate. There's also potash, which is essential for farmers because it's a key ingredient in fertilizer, there's fish, and critical minerals. So clearly, they do believe that they need some things from Canada, and they're not willing to put a 50% tariff on those, Liz.
0: All right. And quickly, last next steps for Canadian government, imagining it will be the federal government that really takes it from here.
6: Yeah, and having that conversation with the premiers right now, and that meeting expected to wrap up in the next couple of minutes if it hasn't already, and then figure out what their next move is. Certainly, you can expect that Dominic LeBlanc, the minister responsible for trade with the United States, and our chief trade negotiator, Janice Charette, likely to pay more visits to the United States in the coming weeks, but not this week. And I say that because Jameson Greer, who is the United States trade representative, he's heading to Mexico to continue those advanced talks with the Mexicans on the Kuzma review, and he's supposed to be there between Wednesday and Friday, so it doesn't look like Canadian officials are going to have much to say to the United States anyways for the next couple of days, but you can bet that the Canadian side is making preparations and likely hoping to have some sort of a meeting with them in at least the next week.
0: All right, thanks for joining us, Mike.
6: Thank you.
0: That's CTV's Mike Lukatour and Premier Doug Ford calling for a united and aggressive stance against Trump's latest tariff threats.
5: We always say we can't keep rolling over for President Trump. We can't back down. We need a full Team Canada approach. Everything is on the table, but Ontario can't do it alone. We need the support. We need a plan from the Prime Minister to come in, and if these talks fail in 29 days, we need to hit them back as hard as we can. I'm tired of the bully trying to take our lunch money all the time.
0: And this conversation happening when the Gordie Howe International Bridge set to open on Monday. Windsor Mayor Drew Dilkins says he expects there to be a ribbon cutting on Friday, an official opening on Monday, and pedestrians and bikes will be able to cross on August 5th. The bridge opening has been delayed multiple times. Terms of the deal made between Canada and the U.S. haven't been revealed. Prime Minister Mark Carney says any revenue sharing from the bridge tolls will only happen after construction debt is repaid, then will be split with the U.S. for the first 15 years. And at City Hall today, Mayor Olivia Chow is putting forward a motion to stop the practice of surveillance pricing for groceries. Surveillance pricing uses algorithms to determine the maximum price online shoppers are willing to pay for a product. A motion being brought forward to the executive committee today follows a similar move by Manitoba, which put an end to what it called the predatory online pricing model, and that was back in March.
7: 2 liters of milk might cost $6 for one person and $6.75 for someone else at the exact store, depending on what the retailer knows about these two people. By analyzing our personal data, our retailers can charge more for milk from a busy mother of three whose kids go through multiple cartons a week. Surveillance pricing means the price depends on who's looking and when they're looking.
0: Chow says one of the problems with surveillance pricing is that customers might not even know they're being targeted for higher prices. It is 3:13, 24 degrees out. This is Toronto's breaking news, CP24. We'll take a look at Toronto's top stories next.
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14: 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Actually, it might be Dawn.
16: 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Hey, you guys still have internet?
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0: wildfires burning in northern Ontario appear to be the worst wildfire season on record. We'll have the latest on this developing story coming up. Mayor Olivia Chow takes aim at what she calls unfair grocery pricing, ahead her push to eliminate surveillance pricing and what it could mean for shoppers. The doctor at SickKids Hospital facing charges in a child exploitation investigation after being accused of possessing and accessing child sexual abuse and exploitation material. Stay with CP24 for more on these stories. For further details, head to our website, cp24.com, and the CP24 app. A doctor at SickKids is facing charges in a child exploitation investigation. Police say Dr. Dylan Disanayake is charged with possessing and accessing child sexual abuse and exploitation material. The investigation began in January after an electronic device was allegedly used to access and download the material. Investigators say they do not have any evidence that the child sexual abuse material is connected to the accused's practice as a physician. Police say investigators executed search warrants at the hospital for sick children, as well as at a private residence in February as part of the probe. Multiple electronic devices were seized, including a work computer. Police say their investigation remains ongoing and are asking anyone with any information to please contact them. And SickKids Hospital released a statement that reads in part, "We understand that this news is concerning and the safety and well-being of our patients, families, and staff remain our highest priority. SickKids has not been notified of any risk to patients and families, and the Toronto Police Service has indicated there's no evidence that the charges are connected to Dr. Disanayake's medical practice. He was placed on immediate leave once SickKids became aware of the investigation." And an overnight stabbing on a bus in Mississauga has left a male victim with life-threatening injuries. Peel police say it happened just before 2 a.m. near Hure, Ontario and Watline Avenue. A female suspect was arrested at the scene. Investigators say this was an isolated incident and there's no threat to public safety. And in an update today, Peel police say that the two people involved were known to each other.
1: Today at approximately 1:50 a.m., our officers responded to reports of a stabbing in the area of Hure Ontario Street and Watline Avenue on board a transit bus in the city of Mississauga. Upon arrival, our officers located a 17-year-old male suffering from a stab wound. Our officers and emergency services provided immediate medical assistance to that male and transported him via ambulance to a local trauma center where he currently remains in critical condition.
0: Anyone with information is asked to please call Peel Police or Crime Stoppers. And a woman is in hospital after being struck by a vehicle in Scarborough. This happened just before 9:30 last night near Markham Road in the 401. Toronto Police saying that the woman was struck in the area and then brought to hospital with serious life-threatening injuries. The vehicle involved remained on scene and the investigation is ongoing. And police are searching for four suspects after $30,000 worth of goods was stolen from a home in the annex. Investigators releasing these pictures of the three men and a woman that they're looking for. Police say between June 16th and the 18th, the suspects forced their way into the home near Spadina and DuPont several times. Wine and spirits, artwork, and personal documents belonging to the homeowner were taken and loaded into a white rental van. Anyone with information is asked to please come forward. And wildfires raging in northern Ontario appear to push its province to its worst wildfire season on record. The latest numbers suggest fires have burned through more than 7,200 square kilometers of Ontario's forest, surpassing the previous record set in 2021. The preliminary estimates likely to be revised once officials get a closer look at the devastation, but it stands as a sign of how quickly the season has worsened. The vast majority of the fires burned in the past 10 days on the back of severe thunderstorms and a scorching heat wave around Thunder Bay. And now the latest traffic update is coming up. It is 319, 24 degrees, feeling like 32 right now. And this is Toronto's breaking news, CP24.
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20: Well, making your way out this hour, more problems to add to the busy drive. We'll start with the long-standing issues happening on the eastbound 401. It's in the collector lanes on the approach to the 400. You will find that right lane and shoulder still blocked following this collision. Again, the great news is emergency crews remain on scene, but we're into rush hour now, so very slow, in particular in the collectors, pretty much right on off the 410. Stick with the express. Those lanes are moving just a little bit better. Then further along, looks like a fire crews arrived on scene of a two-vehicle crash. Eastbound 4 and Express at Avenue Road. This collision itself, the vehicles are off to the side, but the fire crews are blocking that left lane. Then 401 westbound in the Express, just as you head through Warden, heads up for an ongoing long-standing stall. It's the left lane and shoulder that is occupied, so pretty backed up now from well before Brimley. And if you're on the southbound lanes of the 427, looks like some good news. Southbound 427, still this multi-vehicle collision through Highway 7. It was blocking the right lane. What remains has moved over to the Bullnose, so just drive with a bit of extra care and a little bit of extra caution. I'll send it back to you.
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0: The Toronto International Film Festival has unveiled the bulk of the lineup for its 51st edition. It'll feature world premieres for Chris Rock's drama Misty Green and Peter Farrelly's film about Sylvester Stallone, I Play Rocky. More than 60 films will play in the festival's gala and special presentation sections. Organizers earlier announced that Being Human, a film about late disability rights activist Judith Heumann, will open this year's festival, and TIFF runs September 10th to the 20th. And the McMichael Canadian Art Collection has announced it will close for 3 years. This is for extensive renovations at the end of the week. The Art Museum in Kleinburg says it will close to the public on the evening of July 26. Construction on what it calls a landmark redevelopment of its building and grounds scheduled to begin in the fall and will be completed in 2029. The Art Collection says the project will add 60% more space for exhibitions, education, conservation, and public programming while modernizing building systems and facilities. And a record number of Canadians tuned in to the FIFA World Cup.
23: Lamine Yamal, Pedro Porro, Williams, and thundered in for Spain by Ferran Torres!
0: TSN says there were more than 30 million unique viewers, roughly 75% of the country's population. 6.4 million viewers tuned in on Sunday to watch Spain beat Argentina, making it the most watched World Cup final ever in Canada. The tournament attracted a per-game average audience of 1.6 million viewers. That's up more than 50% from 2022. And the Blue Jays need a win tonight as they face the division-leading Tampa Bay Rays again.
24: The 2-2. And through the right side, a base hit.
0: In the first game of their four-game set at home, the Jays were trailing 2-0 in the fourth inning. That's when Alejandro Kirk hit his RBI single, but that would be all the scoring from the Jays. The Rays took the game with a score of 7-1. Dylan Cease gave up 7 hits in 6 innings, and the Jays struggled defensively, tallying 3 errors. Kevin Gausman gets the start tonight.
1: Swinging a high fly ball left field.
0: The winning form of the Red Sox is pushing the Blue Jays further back in the wild card race. Boston hit a tie-breaking home run with 2 outs in the 8th inning last night to beat Baltimore 6-5, and it's the 14th straight victory for the Red Sox, who could match a franchise record from 1946 with another win tonight. 325, 24 degrees out. This is Toronto's breaking news, CP24. We'll take a look at Toronto's top stories next.
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0: You want to keep that umbrella handy. A yellow severe storm watch is in effect with showers, thunderstorms, and strong winds. CTV's Lindsay Morrison has more coming up next. And Mayor Olivia Chow reacts today on the latest terror threat from U.S. President Donald Trump. Premier Doug Ford says he will not put American alcohol back on the shelves in Ontario. And a doctor at Sick Kids Hospital facing charges in a child exploitation investigation after being accused of possessing and accessing child sexual abuse and exploitation material. It's 3:30, 24 degrees, feels like 32 with humidity. This is Toronto's breaking news, CP24, and I'm Liz West. And sticking with the weather, Environment Canada has issued a yellow severe thunderstorm watch for the GTHA. And for more on what we can expect for this afternoon, we're joined by CTV's Lindsay Morrison. Lindsay?
1: Well, Liz, as you'll recall, this has been an all-day event. Many were awakened early this morning by rumbles of thunder and flashes of lightning. And now we are progressing through the afternoon. We still have a widespread severe thunderstorm watch in place for Toronto. But look at the patches of orange here, including Niagara region, areas like Keswick, over towards Sutton, and then communities like Uxbridge and the north end of Peterborough also under a severe thunderstorm warning. Let me show you the satellite and radar, because we do have a few storm cells that are once again starting to inch ever closer to the GTA. The west end of the GTA has been hit especially hard today. So areas like Hamilton, Waterdown, Dundas, Burlington, and Oakville. Niagara Falls can't leave you out. St. Catharines too. Heavy downpours happening right now and has been over the last little while. But once again, let's bring it back to the west end here. I'm tracking a cell right now around the Caledon area. That's going to move ever closer to the north end of the GTA. And downtown Toronto, you're not in the clear yet either. This threat of showers and thunderstorms is going to be with us through at least the early part of the evening. So we're going to continue to keep an eye on this radar for you. Watches and warnings have been in and out. Warnings, I should say, have been in and out around the west end of the GTA. So what makes a storm severe? There's a couple of different elements, different criteria, but what we're watching for today, we've had very strong winds in places. There has been some hail around areas like Woodstock and then again, west end of the GTA. But the heavy downpours today, with rounds of thunderstorms, it's possible that some communities will see upwards of 50 millimeters of rainfall today, and some communities could see close to 100 millimeters by the time all is said and done. Temperature-wise, yes, it's 24 degrees at Pearson Airport, but it feels like 32, and we're seeing that temperature climb once again around the city of Hamilton. Still quite cool in Niagara Falls, where the rain is coming down, teeming down at this hour. 20 degrees in London. I do want to mention some of those thunderstorms are impacting quite a few of the beach communities just along that north shore of Lake Erie. So heads up there. Wind's not a huge factor right now. They are out of the southwest, and we will transition to a northwesterly wind tonight and for tomorrow. That's going to make for a cooler day. So this is a look at the 7-day forecast. If we can show that to you, it gives you an idea of what's in store as we make our way into tomorrow. Might even struggle, Liz, to make it to about 22 degrees. Certainly going to be a fresher feel, maybe even feeling like early fall early in the morning on Thursday, but then we're back to seasonal and we're warmer again for the weekend with a chance of showers each of those days. I'll send it back to you.
0: All right, all the rains. Good for the grass, not for my hair. Thank you for that. That's CTV's Lindsay Morrison. Let's see how it's affecting the drive with CP24 traffic specialist Adjoa Nsea Yeboah.
2: You know, I've been checking a lot of my cameras, Liz, and at least for the cameras I've watched, not seeing any rain, which is good. Doesn't mean it's not going to come, but at this point, we are rain-free on a lot of the major area highways, not problem-free. Still watching these ongoing issues on the eastbound lanes of the 401 in the collectors approaching the 400. It is that right lane and shoulder still blocked following this crash. Then further east on the 401, another collision right at Avenue Road in the Express. That's where the left lane and shoulder is blocked. A lot of emergency crews on scene now because of both of these issues. Delays did extend from Dixie, but looks like drivers doing the smart thing, probably bailing and avoiding both of these issues. Can't really avoid these problems on the 401 westbound. This is in the Express. Just as you make your way through Warden, just on the approach, it is the left lane and shoulder blocked with this long standing stall. And further west on the 401, this is the ramp that takes you to Winston Churchill. Single file through here. Only the left lane is getting by following a multi-vehicle collision that's blocking the three right lanes of that exit ramp. On city streets, we have an ongoing collision blocking lanes on Birchmount and Eglinton. Liz, I'll send it back to you.
0: Okay, thank you for that.
2: You're welcome.
0: And Prime Minister Mark Carney says he's spoken with the U.S. President after the White House announced its plans to impose new 50% tariffs on a range of Canadian goods. U.S. President Donald Trump signed three orders yesterday in response to, quote, Canada's discriminatory treatment of American exports on cars, alcohol, and dairy. And that's the products covered, and the products it covered include everything from wine to hockey sticks to cement. The White House says that the tariffs apply whether or not a good is covered under CUSMA and will take effect in 29 days. And Prime Minister Mark Carney says during their conversation today, he and Trump agreed to intensify CUSMA negotiations.
3: We have a situation where the American tariffs, the 338 tariffs, will come into effect in 29 days. And we will look at all options in terms of how we would respond if they do come into effect. That's part of what we'll be discussing with premiers. Also in parallel, as I just said, that I'd spoken with the president, we agreed to intensify discussions. We'll begin that right away. And this is, you know, this is part of the negotiation. So the first objective is to get a comprehensive agreement that benefits, obviously, both countries, that's consistent with CUSMA as it is and CUSMA as it will be.
0: Now, when it comes to bringing back U.S. alcohol to Canadian liquor shelves, Carney says that the provinces alone will be responsible for lifting their own bans. And Premier Doug Ford is calling for a united and aggressive stance against Trump's latest tariff threats.
4: If he continues to constantly bully us, we can't keep rolling over. We can't keep backing down. We have to go full tilt. We are an energy powerhouse. We have to utilize every tool we have in the toolbox and make sure he feels the pain. And I hate saying the American people, because I love the American people, and I know a lot of people down in the U.S. don't agree with President Trump. We need to get a deal.
0: Mayor Olivia Chow has responded to the White House's latest tariff announcement, and CP24's Beatrice Faisman has more from City Hall.
5: Mayor Olivia Chow today saying that she's all for taking the Team Canada approach when it comes to dealing with the American administration, the Trump government, and this new threat of tariffs, 50% on a lot of products, including wine, hockey sticks, cement, auto parts, the dairy sector, so on and so forth, that could very well come into effect come August 19th. Mayor Chow saying that she plans on reconvening the mayor's economic action team that she put together back in early days 2025 when the initial Trump tariffs came into effect. This is a team of experts in various different fields who have come up with strategies with when it comes to mitigating some of the impact of the Trump tariff. She says that team is going to come back together and look at what we can do, but the focus will still be shopping locally, supporting small businesses, and one of the biggest leverage tools that municipalities have when it comes to responding to tariffs, which are largely a federal and provincial issue, is procurement contracts. The City of Toronto can decide who gets their business, and so as opposed to giving their business to a procurement contract to a company down south, they can focus on companies here in Toronto and in Ontario, like they've already done with the construction of TTC Streetcar is now happening up in Thunder Bay. Here's a bit of what we heard from Mayor Olivia Chow and one of the experts we talked to earlier today.
6: It's never dull. I have always promoted shopping locally. And I put together a mayor's economic action team. And I will bring this team back together. They already have a 10-point action plan, one of which is to shop locally. The other is promoting small businesses. One of the key ones is, of course, our procurement is in Canada, in Toronto.
7: I don't think that Trump is, I know a lot of people say he's capricious and he hates Canada. I think he's crazy like a fox. He has a very clear idea of what he wants to do. He wants us to compromise. Their list of objections has been there in the U.S. Trade Rep report going all the way back to the Clinton years. This is not to defend Donald Trump. I don't agree with anything he's doing. But he is trying to cause us to compromise and come to the table to so they will get the deal that they want from us.
5: In signing this executive order yesterday, the Trump administration, an official actually admitted that this order has never been used for this purpose. It's clear that some of the impacts of Canadian retaliatory tariffs on the United States are having big impact. The U.S. saying it has seen a massive drop in American vehicles being imported into Canada, costing billions of dollars to the U.S. economy and the wine and alcohol industry as well. The U.S. administration saying that it has seen a dramatic drop in American liquor being brought to Canada because 10 provinces, with the exception of two of them, decided to scrap American liquor from shelves. No Kentucky bourbon, no California wines, and that has cost the American economy some $580 million.

0: overreact. This is life with the big orange monster.
1: And the White House has published three separate lists of Canadian products that will face the new 50% tariff in 29 days. And the Gordie Howe International Bridge set to open on Monday. Windsor Mayor Drew Dilkin says he expects there to be a ribbon cutting on Friday, an official opening on Monday, and pedestrians and bikes will be able to cross on August 5th. The bridge opening has been delayed multiple times. Terms of the deal made between Canada and the U.S. haven't been revealed. Prime Minister Mark Carney says any revenue sharing from the bridge tolls will only happen after the construction debt is repaid, then will be split with the U.S. for the first 15 years. And at City Hall today, Mayor Olivia Chow putting forward a motion to stop the practice of surveillance pricing for groceries. Surveillance pricing uses algorithms to determine the maximum price online shoppers are willing to pay for a product. A motion being brought forward to the executive committee today follows a similar move by Manitoba, which put an end to what they called the predatory online pricing model, and that was in March.
2: Reports indicate that Walmart and Amazon are among the companies using it in the U.S. because it's commonplace in the U.S. and it won't stop there unless we act. Dozens of companies offer algorithmic pricing services to retail services, and reports suggest that Canadian consumers have begun to see it on the grocery shelf.
1: Chow says that one of the problems with surveillance pricing is that customers might not even know they're being targeted for higher prices. It's 3:43, 24 degrees out right now. This is Toronto's breaking news, CP24. We'll take a look at Toronto's top stories next.

0: It's Harvey's $3 summer menu season, featuring favorites including a flame-grilled hot dog or junior burger, and even hand-spun milkshakes for only $3 each all summer long.
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Regional Police are asking for your help as they investigate an overnight stabbing on a bus in Mississauga that left a teenage boy critically injured. The wildfires burning in northern Ontario appear to be the worst wildfire season on record. We'll have the latest on this developing story coming up. And the McMichael Canadian Art Collection planning to close for 3 years at the end of the week for extensive renovations. More on this in moments. Stay with CP24 for more on these stories. For further details, head to our website, cp24.com, and the CP24 app. And a doctor at SickKids facing charges in a child exploitation investigation. Police say Dr. Dylan Dissanayake is charged with possessing and accessing child sexual abuse and exploitation material. The investigation began in January after an electronic device was allegedly used to access and download the material. Investigators, they

0: do say they do not have any evidence that the child sexual abuse material is connected to the accused's practice as a physician. Police say investigators executed search warrants at the Hospital for Sick Children, as well as at a private residence in February as part of the probe. Multiple electronic devices were seized, including a work computer. Police say their investigation remains ongoing and are asking anyone with information to please contact them. Sick Kids Hospital released a statement that reads in part, "We understand that this news is concerning and the safety and well-being of our patients, families, and staff remain our highest priority. Sick Kids has not been notified of any risk to patients and families, and the Toronto Police Service has indicated there's no evidence that the charges are connected to Dr. Dissanayake's medical practice. He was placed on immediate leave once Sick Kids became aware of the investigation." An overnight stabbing on a bus in Mississauga has left a male victim with life-threatening injuries. Peel police say it happened just before 2 a.m. near Hurontario Ontario and Watline Avenue. A female suspect was arrested at the scene. Investigators say this was an isolated incident and there is no threat to public safety. And in an update today, Peel police say that two people involved were known to each other.
1: Our officers then worked quickly to identify and arrest an 18-year-old female, and I've since charged her with attempted murder, assault with a weapon, and obstruct police related to this incident. She'll be held in custody pending a bail hearing at the Ontario Court of Justice, and we're asking anyone who has any information regarding this incident to contact our 11 Division CIB investigators.
0: Anyone with information is asked to please call Peel Police or Crime Stoppers. And a woman's in hospital after being struck by a vehicle in Scarborough. This happened just before 9:30 last night near Markham Road in the 401. Toronto police saying that the woman was struck in the area and brought to hospital with serious life-threatening injuries. The vehicle involved remain on scene and the investigation is ongoing. And police are searching for four suspects after $30,000 worth of goods was stolen from a home in the annex. Investigators releasing these pictures of three men and a woman that they're looking for. Police say between June 16th and 18th, the suspects forced their way into the home near Spadina and DuPont several times. Wine and spirits, artwork, and personal documents belonging to the homeowner were taken and loaded into a white rental van. Anyone with information is asked to please come forward. And wildfires raging in northern Ontario appear to have pushed the province to its worst wildfire season on record. The latest numbers suggest fires have burned through more than 7,200 square kilometers of Ontario forest, surpassing the previous record set in 2021. The preliminary estimate is likely to be revised once officials get a closer look at the devastation, but it stands as a sign of how quickly the season has worsened. The vast majority of the fires burned in the past 10 days on the back of severe thunderstorms and a scorching heat wave around Thunder Bay. And the latest traffic update, that's coming up next. It's 3:49, 24 degrees. 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
2: 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I'm sure it's not a sign of emotional unraveling.
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16: Well, we are still dealing with this ongoing collision. If you're trying to make your way home this hour through Midtown, eastbound on the 401, this is at Avenue Road. As you head in the express lanes, we are dealing with a collision that is blocking the left lane as well as the left shoulder. Again, because it's rush hour, you can expect those delays. They do extend from Renforth, and they're alternating both Core and Collectors. Then further east on the 401, wide open through here now, but about 5 minutes ago, just on the eastbound 401 past the 412, we had a collision in the left lane that just cleared. Westbound on the 401, still busy but improving the express. Delay still there from Brimley all the way out towards about Kennedy. My camera went out through Kennedy, but there was a collision. It was in the right lane. It cleared. Further west on the 401, this is the exit ramp that takes you to Winston Churchill. Still only the left lane getting by following a multi-vehicle crash. And it looks like we have problems as well. This is on the QEW Toronto bound, the ramp to Appleby line. Also, only the left lane getting by following a pretty serious collision that is being cleaned up. On city streets, Bathurst closed at Haddington for a collision investigation. I'll send it back to you.
0: Thanks for that, Adjoa. And the Toronto International Film Festival has unveiled the bulk of the lineup for its 51st edition. It will feature world premieres for Chris Rock's drama, Misty Green, and Peter Farrelly's film about Sylvester Stallone, I Play Rocky. More than 60 films will play in the festival's gala and special presentations sections. Organizers earlier announced that Being Human, a film about late disability rights activist Judith Heumann, will open this year's festival. And TIFF runs September 10th to the 20th. And the McMichael Canadian Art Collection has announced that at the end of the week, it will close for 3 years for extensive renovations. The art museum in Kleinburg says it will close to the public on the evening of July 26. Construction on what it calls a landmark redevelopment of its building and grounds is scheduled to begin in the fall and be completed in 2029. The art collection says the project will add 60% more space for exhibitions, education, conservation, and public programming, while modernizing building systems and facilities. And a record number of Canadians tuned in to the FIFA World Cup.
17: Lamine Yamal, Pedro Porro, Williams, and thundered in for Spain by Ferran Torres!
0: That's the moment. TSN says there were more than 30 million unique viewers, roughly 75% of the country's population. 6.4 million viewers tuned in on Sunday to watch Spain beat Argentina, making it the most watched World Cup final ever in Canada. And the tournament attracted a per-game average audience of 1.6 million viewers. That's up more than 50% from 2022. And the Blue Jays need a win tonight as they face the division-leading Tampa Bay Rays again.
18: The 2-2. And through the right side, a base hit.
0: In the first game of their four-game set at home, the Jays were trailing 2-0 in the fourth inning. That's when Alejandro Kirk hit his RBI single. But that would be all from the scoring from the Jays. The Rays took the game with a score of 7-1. Dylan Cease gave up 7 hits in 6 innings, and the Jays struggled defensively, tallying 3 errors. Kevin Gausman gets the start tonight.
19: Swinging a high fly ball left field. This is deep. Back it goes. Yes, sir. It's out of here.
0: On the flip side, the winning form of the Red Sox is pushing the Blue Jays further back in the wild card race. Boston hit a tie-breaking home run with 2 outs in the 8th inning last night to beat Baltimore 6-5. It's the 14th straight victory for the Red Sox, who could match a franchise record from 1946 with another win tonight. It's 3:55, 24 degrees. Feels more like 32 outside. This is Toronto's breaking news, CP24. We'll take a look at Toronto's top stories next.
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0: people keep an umbrella handy. A yellow severe storm watch is in effect with showers, thunderstorms, and strong winds expected today. CTV's Lindsay Morrison has more coming up. Mayor Olivia Chow reacts today on the latest tariff threat from U.S. President Donald Trump. And Premier Doug Ford says he will not put American alcohol back on the shelves in Ontario. A doctor at Sick Kids Hospital is facing charges in a child exploitation investigation. CB24's Steve Ryan has more on this just ahead. It's 4 o'clock. This is Toronto's breaking news. CP24, hello. I'm Jamie Goodfreund. Farm Canada has issued a yellow severe thunderstorm watch for the GTHA. And for more on what we can expect, let's bring in CTV's Lindsay Morrison. What's the timing of some of this active weather?
1: Yeah, Jamie, it looks as though we are in the path once again of perhaps some thunderstorm activity here in the city of Toronto. At the very least, some showers. There's been a lot of thunder and lightning today. I'm happy to report that a cluster of storms that's been impacting areas from Newmarket over toward Lindsay, Ontario, that severe thunderstorm warning has just recently come to an end. But the warning is still in effect for areas like St. Catharines, Niagara Falls, Welland. There have been torrential downpours in this part of the province. There are warnings in place across extreme southwest Ontario and now eastern sections of the province too, including the city of Ottawa. But let's take a look at the satellite and radar so I can show you some of the storms. There are the ones that are under that severe thunderstorm warning, for example, around Niagara. If you look a little west of Toronto, you're going to notice some thunderstorms that are rumbling through areas now like Caledon, inching ever closer to the Brampton area. And once again, it is raining in the city of Hamilton. I know that there's been some localized flooding in parts of that city, as well as over toward areas like Stony Creek and Grimsby. So over the next hour or two here, we can expect it to remain quite active in parts of the GTA. It really has been the West End that has seen the worst of it, some significant rainfall and more to come. The same community seem to be getting hit over and over again. But that's not to say you're not getting more wet weather for the north end of the GTA, downtown Toronto, or the east either. We're going to continue to track active weather for you as well, but plan on it being unsettled for the rest of this afternoon and into the early part of the evening. This is a little bit of the criteria of what makes a thunderstorm severe. Today, it is all about the very heavy downpours, although we have had strong winds and some hail reported in areas too, along with that frequent thunder and lightning. But the concern today appears to be some very heavy downpours and, yes, some localized flooding too. It's muggy out there. It feels like 32 this hour at Pearson Airport, even though the temperature is around 24 degrees. Notice that it's a bit cooler in Niagara Falls with that rain falling, 18 at this hour. Winds right now out of the southwest for us. We're going to tap into more of a westerly wind tonight. Those winds are going to strengthen. And then into tomorrow, it's going to be a northwest wind, and that is really going to cool us down. So today is all about the thunderstorm activity and the active weather. Tomorrow, this is pretty cool for this point in July. A high of 21 degrees might feel a little more like early fall. And then we are back into sunshine into the weekend. We'll keep an eye on that weekend forecast for some returning warmth, Jamie, but also the chance of a shower or two. I'll send it back to you.
0: Thanks for the updates. Wildfires raging in northern Ontario appear to have pushed the province to its worst wildfire season on record. The latest numbers suggest fires have burned through more than 7,200 square kilometres of Ontario's forest, surpassing the previous record set in 2021. The preliminary estimate is likely to be revised once officials get a closer look at the devastation, but it stands as a sign of how quickly the season has worsened. The vast majority of the fire has burned in the past 10 days on the back of severe thunderstorms and a scorching heat wave around Thunder Bay. An overnight stabbing on a bus in Mississauga has left a male victim with life-threatening injuries. Peel police say it happened just before 2 a.m. near Hurontario Ontario and Watline Avenue. A female suspect was arrested at the scene. Investigators say this was an isolated incident and there's no threat to public safety. In an update today, Peel police say the two people involved were known to each other.
2: Our officers then worked quickly to identify and arrest an 18-year-old female, and I've since charged her with attempted murder, assault with a weapon, and obstruct police related to this incident. She'll be held in custody pending a bail hearing at the Ontario Court of Justice. And we're asking anyone who has any information regarding this incident to contact our 11 Division CIB investigators.
0: Anyone with info is asked to call Peel Police or Crime Stoppers. A woman is in hospital after being struck by a vehicle in Scarborough. It happened just before 9:30 last night near Markham Road and the 401. Toronto police say that the woman was struck in the area and brought to hospital with serious life-threatening injuries. The vehicle involved remained on scene. The investigation is ongoing. Well, let's check on the commute this hour. Let's bring in traffic specialist NCAA Bob.
3: Well, it looks like a few problems making for a very, very busy afternoon rush. So if you're headed towards Burlington on the Toronto bound lanes of the QEW on the exit ramp to Burlington, it still looks like it is only that left lane getting by. All the result of a stalled truck. It was a flatbed truck in the distance here, just waiting on tow to arrive on scene. I think tow is there. So just a matter of time before this clears. Once that happens, I'll let you know. So a bit busy just on that ramp. Then up on the 401, also dealing with this problem. It's a collision eastbound Foreign Express through Avenue Road. It's the left lane as well as the left shoulder. Blocked with this ongoing collision. And then further east on the 401, we're dealing with a stalled vehicle. This is the eastbound 401 as you make your way in the collectors through Warden. This vehicle is partially in the two right lanes and cars are having to weave around to avoid this. So if you're headed through the area, that's the reason for the holdup. Also, an update to problems on the westbound lanes of the 401 on the exit ramp to Winston Churchill. Rain coming down and this collision now just blocking the right lane and shoulder. So driving a bit of extra care as you navigate through. No issues on the DVP. Still pretty busy from Bayview Blur up to the 401, some minor problems that cleared over to the side. Heads up as well, northbound Bathurst closed in Haddington, and that is for a serious crash. I'll send it back to you, Jamie.
0: We appreciate that update. Thanks, Adjoa. Prime Minister Mark Carney says that he has spoken with the U.S. President after the White House announced its plan to impose new 50% tariffs on a range of Canadian goods. U.S. President Donald Trump signed three orders yesterday in response to, quote, Canada's discriminatory treatment of American exports on cars, alcohol, and dairy, and that the products covered include everything from wine to hockey sticks to cement. The White House says the tariffs apply whether or not a good is covered under CUSMA, and will take effect in 29 days. Carney and Trump both spoke about the tariffs today.
4: We have a situation where the American tariffs, the 338 tariffs, will come into effect in 29 days. And we will look at all options in terms of how we would respond if they do come into effect. That's part of what we'll be discussing with premiers. Also in parallel, as I just said, that I'd spoken with the president, we agreed to intensify discussions. We'll begin that right away. And this is, you know, this is part of the negotiation. So the first objective is to get a comprehensive agreement that benefits, obviously, both countries, that's consistent with CUSMA as it is and CUSMA as it will be.
5: That's separate. We're looking at that separately.
6: And what is there anything Canada
5: can do? It's only response to the way they've treated our farmers and our people. Yeah. Canada's been very, very tough on us over the years, for many years, and no other president's done anything about it. I love Canada. I love the people of Canada. Many friends that live in Canada. But their leadership from Trudeau to the current leadership, I mean, in all fairness to them, they need us to survive. Without us, there's no way they can survive. So, but they've been very, very tough over a period of the last 50 years.
0: CTV's Mike Lecouture joins us live from Ottawa with reaction from Canadian officials. We heard very briefly from the Prime Minister talking about intensifying CUSMA negotiations. What exactly do you think that means?
7: Yeah, that could mean going down to the U.S., but not himself. He had told reporters there was nothing planned, but certainly you could see Dominic LeBlanc, who is the minister in charge of trade between Canada and the United States, as well as our lead trade negotiator, Janice Charette, heading down there in a number of days. And I say that because Jamieson Greer, who's the United States trade representative, he's actually going to be in Mexico over the next couple of days, having those intensive conversations with the Mexicans. I will just note, Jamie, that we did just get a readout from the Prime Minister's office about his conversation and that meeting, that conference call he just concluded with the premiers. They're in Charlottetown, PEI. He's here in Ottawa. He's expected to meet up with them later this week. But he did say when they talked about these tariffs that he discussed Canada's ongoing response to the U.S. tariffs and the action taken by provinces, territories, and Canadians from coast to coast to coast to support our economy and defend Canadian workers, farmers, farmers, businesses, and families. The statement goes on to say that the Prime Minister underscored that Canada remains ready to engage with the U.S. for the mutual benefit of both countries. He also says, or the statement also says, the Prime Minister reiterated Canada's commitment to work relentlessly and take any measures necessary to build our strength at home and to support Canadian workers, farmers, businesses, and families. And he underscored that Canada is bigger, stronger, and more prosperous when we are united. And I think that underscores how much they want to make sure that all premiers are on the same page going forward. We know that the number of these products that they have been targeted for tariffs going to the United States, they vary differently when it comes to affecting different provinces and territories. So they are trying to call for unity here to make sure that there are no cracks in the foundation of our country, and making sure that even though hockey sticks, milk products, Canadian alcohol, clothing, different paper products, all of those are being tariffed among a number of others, and they want to make sure that everyone is on the same page here. I think it's also worth noting in all of this, Jamie, that there are a number of exclusions, and some of them are region-specific, and I say that because energy is one of those, and of course Quebec sends a lot of hydroelectricity down to the U.S., so does Ontario, but then you also have oil that goes down from Alberta. There's also potash. That's another big one, especially in the prairies. That's an essential ingredient in a lot of fertilizers, and that is something that obviously they need from Canada, but making sure, and I think it's a good example right there of how disproportionately some of these tariffs could affect different parts of this country. So certainly expecting to hear from a number of premiers after this meeting as well about the unity around that table.
0: That's CTV's Mike Lecouture. We appreciate that report. Thank you.
7: Thank you.
0: Meanwhile, Premier Doug Ford is calling for a united and aggressive stance against Trump's latest tariff threats.
6: We have to hit back. We have to, rather than be on our back heel, as I said, we have to go forward, take the offense. We are an energy powerhouse, and we could dismantle the U.S. if we wanted to, if we all work together. No matter if it's the electricity, and I'm not speaking for the other provinces, I'm going to be very clear. The potash, the oil, we're their number one customer in the world. They need to feel the pain.
0: Well, for more on the impact of the potential tariffs on Canadian businesses, we're joined live by retail analyst Bruce Winder. Always appreciate your time, Bruce. Yet again, here we have another kick in the teeth to Canadian businesses. I'm curious, what do you think about the strategy that you just heard from Premier Doug Ford and the Prime Minister? Do you think anything that these levels of government are doing is going to get us any closer to a deal?
8: Yeah, it's a great question. Thanks for having me on. Yeah, I mean, we're definitely at a situation where there's a bit of a heightened concern, heightened interest, obviously, because of the magnitude of the tariffs at 50% if they come to fruition. But also the fact that the Trump administration included categories that were previously protected under the CUSMA arrangement. So I think this is sort of just a call to action now where, you know, we might start to see accelerated discussions, as the Prime Minister said.
0: A lot of fear and uncertainty, obviously, since this tariff war began and this trade war began. But it was just a couple of weeks ago, Bruce, KPMG Canada, they put out a report. 42% of Canadian manufacturers have either relocated some of their production to the U.S. or are actively considering doing so. And of those planning a move, 77% expect to transition within the next 2 years. What could that spell for the Canadian economy if this happens?
8: Yeah, that would obviously be a disaster for the Canadian economy, you know, and I've heard that too. You start to hear the rumblings about some Canadian manufacturers opening up a factory in the U.S. I'm not sure what the answer to that is, maybe to get an arrangement as soon as we can, but we have to get a good deal. We don't want to get a deal that's bad as well. And we also have to, I think, like the Prime Minister's been doing, going across and trying to strike up other trade deals with other countries. We have to diversify as fast as we can as well.
0: I think a lot of people would agree with you on that. But at the end of the day, the U.S. are our biggest trading partner. One of the sticking big issues is dairy. This is an industry that is extremely important. We respect the work that our dairy farmers do, but it makes up about 1.2% of our GDP. And it seems like that's one of the big issues for the American president. And at the same time, it seems like, our country is kind of you know, was paying the price for, you know, I guess fighting a good fight on behalf of dairy farmers. But what's your take on that? And do you think that the Canadian government needs to maybe adjust some of their positioning on some of these issues?
8: Yeah, it's a tough one, Jamie. I mean, you know, the dairy farmer issue is very complicated. Obviously, it's one of the key thorns in the side of the Trump administration, but it's also a massive political issue for the federal government and the Quebec government. About half the dairy industry is in Quebec, and it's been sort of a political hot point for the government. If they abandon the dairy farmers in Quebec, there could be serious political ramifications for them. But unfortunately, I do think that we're going to have to make some concessions on the dairy side, only because President Trump keeps mentioning it over and over again, and I can't see a world where we're going to have the same benefits we have now on the dairy side, being realistic.
0: That's Bruce Winder. We always appreciate your time. Thank you.
8: Thanks so much. Take care.
0: 4:15, this is Toronto's breaking news, CP24. We'll have a look at Toronto's top stories after the break.
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19: Exposure can lead to mesothelioma, a deadly cancer that can take decades to develop.
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0: Olivia Chow reacts today, on the latest tariff threat from U.S. President Donald Trump. Premier Doug Ford says he will not put American alcohol back on the shelves in Ontario. A doctor at SickKids Hospital is facing charges in a child exploitation investigation. CB24's Steve Ryan has more on this just ahead. The McMichael Canadian Art Collection is planning to close for 3 years at the end of the week for extensive renovations. More on this in moments. And stay with CB24 for more on these stories and for further details. You can head to cb24.com and the CB24 app. At City Hall today, Mayor Olivia Chow is putting forward a motion to stop the practice of surveillance pricing for groceries. Surveillance pricing uses algorithms to determine the maximum price online shoppers are willing to pay for a product. A motion being brought forward to the executive committee today follows a similar move in March by Manitoba, which put an end to what it called the predatory online pricing model.
1: Reports indicate that Walmart and Amazon are among the companies using it in the U.S. because it's commonplace in the U.S. and it won't stop there unless we act. Dozens of companies offer algorithmic pricing services to retail services, and reports suggest that Canadian consumers have begun to see it on the grocery shelf.
0: Chow says one of the problems with surveillance pricing is that customers might not even know they're being targeted for higher prices. The Gordie Howe International Bridge is set to open on Monday. Windsor Mayor Drew Dilkins says he expects there to be a ribbon cutting on Friday, an official opening on Monday, and pedestrians and bikes will be able to cross on August 5th. The bridge opening has been delayed multiple times. Terms of the deal made between Canada and the U.S. have not been revealed. Prime Minister Carney says any revenue sharing from bridge tolls will only happen after the construction debt is repaid, then will be split with the U.S. for the first 15 years. An advocacy group for people with disabilities is speaking out about an accessibility ramp at Finch West Station.
2: Imagine pushing a wheelchair using upper body strength to get up this ramp for at least a minute and 45 seconds. I hope you're in shape.
0: The Accessibility for Ontarians with Disabilities Act Alliance says the nearly 80-meter ramp connecting Line 1 and Line 6 at Finch West Station is the, quote, stupidest ramp in the world. While the station has elevators servicing other lines, the group says this ramp is the only option for transit riders with disabilities going between Line 1 and 6. They blame Metrolinx for the oversight. A statement from Metrolinx reads in part, Metrolinx consulted with TTC and the TTC's advisory committee on accessible transit with regards to the design of the connection between Line 1 and Line 6. We recognize the importance of ongoing feedback and continuous improvement. Metrolinx is pursuing user testing with individuals representing a range of disabilities to better understand customer experiences. 420. Latest traffic update that's coming up next. This is Toronto's breaking news, CP24.
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14: Well, you know what? It has been a busy, busy afternoon. And if your travels take you on to the eastbound lanes of the 401, still pretty slow. Delay starts from Renforth. And we have that rain. It's returned. So it's making for a slick and slow drive. But the slowdowns are there from Renforth and they continue out towards Warden. We're in the collector's M2 zooming in here. It's for a stalled vehicle. Now they're blocking what appears to be the two right lanes as well as the end of the on ramp from Warden. So if you're headed through the area, that's the reason for the holdup and that big, big delay. Then if you're headed towards the QE. Rain coming down and problems persist. This is the Toronto bound lanes of the QEW on the ramp to Appleby line, just the left lane getting by. All the result of a stalled flatbed truck they're trying to hook up to tow hasn't happened yet. Once it does, we'll definitely keep you in the know. Elsewhere, if your travels do take you towards the Gardner, rush hour, not seeing too much rain on the Gardner, but slows exiting the downtown core from Jarvis in sections out towards Park Lawn. And if you're on the DVP, rain free as well, but not volume free. Quite slow as you approach Bayview Bloor. The slowdowns continue all the way up towards the 401. On city streets, a collision on Bloor and Prince Edward. Also a collision blocking lanes on Dundas right at St. Patrick. I'll send it back to you.
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0: A record number of Canadians tuned in to watch the FIFA World Cup.
17: Lamine Yamal, Pedro Porro, Williams, and thundered in for Spain!
0: TSN says there were more than 30 million unique viewers, roughly 75% of the country's population. 6.4 million viewers tuned in on Sunday to watch Spain beat Argentina, making it the most watched World Cup final ever in Canada. The tournament attracted a per-game average audience of 1.6 million viewers. That's up more than 50% from 2022. The Blue Jays need a win tonight as they face the division-leading Tampa Bay Rays again.
18: The 2-2. And through the right side, a base hit.
0: In the first game of their four-game set at home, the Jays were trailing 2-0 in the fourth inning when Alejandro Kirk hit this RBI single. But that would be all the scoring from the Jays. The Rays took the game with a score of 7-1. Dylan Cease gave up 7 hits in 6 innings, and the Jays struggled defensively, tallying 3 errors. Kevin Gausman gets the start tonight.
19: Swinging a high fly ball.
0: The winning form of the Red Sox is pushing the Blue Jays further back in the wild card race. Boston hit a tie-breaking home run with 2 outs in the 8th inning last night to beat Baltimore 6-5. It's the 14th straight victory for the Red Sox, who could match a franchise record from 1946 with another win tonight. It's 425. This is Toronto's breaking news. CP24. We'll have a look at Toronto's top stories after the break.
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1: It's been 25 years since the last sighting of the Cashman from Oliver's. 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
1: Wow, you really are superheroes. Why do you like helping people so much?
3: Because that's what heroes do.
5: At the beginning of the Industrial Revolution, no one called it that. 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
6: Lotto Max now has more?
16: Oh yeah, like up to 90 new prizes of $100,000 on every draw.
6: Yeah, right, and aliens exist.
21: What? 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
26: No way.
21: Cool.
23: Did you know there's another form of debt consolidation? 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This government-regulated alternative to bankruptcy helps you repay a smaller portion of your debt. 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

0: A doctor at Sick Kids Hospital is facing charges in a child exploitation investigation. C24's Steve Ryan has more on this just ahead. Mayor Olivia Chow takes aim at what she calls unfair grocery pricing ahead. Her push to eliminate surveillance pricing and what it could mean for shoppers. Peel Regional Police are asking for your help as they investigate an overnight stabbing on a bus in Mississauga that left a teenaged boy critically injured. This is Toronto's breaking news, CP24. Good afternoon. I'm Jamie Goodfriend. Prime Minister Mark Carney says that he has spoken with the U.S. president after the White House announced its plan to impose new 50% tariffs on a range of Canadian goods. U.S. President Donald Trump signed three orders yesterday in response to, quote, Canada's discriminatory treatment of American exports on cars, alcohol, and dairy, and that the products covered include everything from wine to hockey sticks to cement. The White House says that the tariffs apply whether or not a good is covered under CUSMA and will take effect in 29 days. And Prime Minister Carney says during their conversation today, he and Trump agreed to intensify CUSMA negotiations.
1: We have a situation where the American tariffs, the 338 tariffs, will come into effect in 29 days. And we will look at all options in terms of how we would respond if they do come into effect. That's part of what we'll be discussing with premiers. Also, in parallel, as I just said, that I'd spoken with the president, we agreed to intensify discussions. We'll begin that right away. And this is, you know, this is part of the negotiation. So the first objective is to get a comprehensive agreement that benefits, obviously, both countries, that's consistent with CUSMA as it is and CUSMA as it will be.
0: When it comes to bringing back U.S. alcohol back to Canadian shelves, Carney says the provinces alone will be responsible for lifting their bans. Well, Premier Doug Ford is calling for a united and aggressive stance against Trump's latest tariff threats.
2: We always say we can't keep rolling over for President Trump. We can't back down. We need a full Team Canada approach. Everything is on the table. But Ontario can't do it alone. We need the support. We need a plan from the Prime Minister to come in. And if these talks fail in 29 days, we need to hit them back as hard as we can. I'm tired of the bully trying to take our lunch money all the time.
0: Mayor Olivia Chow has responded to the White House's latest tariff announcement. CP24's Beatrice Vaisman has more from City Hall.
3: Mayor Olivia Chow today saying that she's all for taking the Team Canada approach when it comes to dealing with the American administration, the Trump government, and this new threat of tariffs, 50% on a lot of products, including wine, hockey sticks, cement, auto parts, the dairy sector, so on and so forth, that could very well come into effect come August 19th. Mayor Chow saying that she plans on reconvening the mayor's economic action team that she put together back in early days 2025 when the initial Trump tariffs came into effect. This is a team of experts in various different fields who have come up with strategies with when it comes to mitigating some of the impact of the Trump tariff. She says that team is going to come back together and look at what we can do, but the focus will still be shopping locally, supporting small businesses, and one of the biggest leverage tools that municipalities have when it comes to responding to tariffs, which are largely a federal and provincial issue, is procurement contracts. The City of Toronto can decide who gets their business, and so as opposed to giving their business to a procurement contract to a company down south, they can focus on companies here in Toronto and in Ontario, like they've already done with the construction of TTC streetcars now happening up in Thunder Bay. Here's a bit of what we heard from Mayor Olivia Chow and one of the experts we talked to earlier today.
4: It's never dull. I have always promoted shopping locally, and I put together a mayor's economic action team, and I will bring this team back together. They already have a 10-point action plan, one of which is to shop locally. The other is promoting small businesses. One of the key ones is, of course, our procurement is in Canada, in Toronto.
5: I don't think that Trump is, I know a lot of people say he's capricious and he hates Canada. I think he's crazy like a fox. He has a very clear idea of what he wants to do. He wants us to compromise. Their list of objections has been there in the U.S. Trade Rep report, going all the way back to the Clinton years. This is not to defend Donald Trump. I don't agree with anything he's doing. But he is trying to cause us to compromise and come to the table to so they will get the deal that they want from us.
3: In signing this executive order yesterday, the Trump administration, an official actually admitted that this order has never been used for this purpose. It's clear that some of the impacts of Canadian retaliatory tariffs on the United States are having big impact. The U.S. saying it has seen a massive drop in American vehicles being imported into Canada, costing billions of dollars to the U.S. economy and the wine and alcohol industry as well. The U.S. administration saying that it has seen a dramatic drop in American liquor being brought to Canada because 10 provinces, with the exception of two of them, decided to scrap American liquor from shelves. No Kentucky bourbon, no California wines, and that has cost the American economy some $580 million. We'll have to wait and see what happens up to August 19th. Back to you.
0: We also heard from CTV political commentator Scott Reed for his take on the latest U.S. tariffs.
6: Let's be crystal clear, right? We have a free trade agreement with the United States. So these tariffs, who the hell would know, right? Yeah. These tariffs are unlawful. They are unjustified, but they're also unsurprising. Why do I say they're unsurprising? Take a look around, right? Trump is in trouble in Iran, right? The price of gas in the United States went above $4 a gallon again yesterday. He wants a distraction. We know he's been talking about wildfires. We know he wants to get some of those domestic political audiences, people who have been feeling aggrieved about, you know, the liquor industry, the wine industry. So all of this is predictable.
0: The White House has published three separate lists of Canadian products that will face the new 50% tariff in 30 days. Well, at City Hall today, Mayor Chow is putting forward a motion to stop the practice of surveillance pricing for groceries. Surveillance pricing uses algorithms to determine the maximum price online shoppers are willing to pay for a product. A motion being brought forward to the executive committee today follows a similar move in March by Manitoba, which put an end to what it called the predatory online pricing model.
4: Reports indicate that Walmart and Amazon are among the companies using it in the U.S. because it's commonplace in the U.S. and it won't stop there unless we act. Dozens of companies offer algorithmic pricing services to retail services, and reports suggest that Canadian consumers have begun to see it on the grocery shelf.
0: Chow says one of the problems with surveillance pricing is that customers might not even know they're being targeted for higher prices. The Gordie Howe International Bridge is set to open on Monday. Windsor Mayor Drew Dilkin says he expects there to be a ribbon cutting on Friday, an official opening on Monday, and pedestrians and bikes will be able to cross on August 5th. The bridge opening has been delayed multiple times. Terms of the deal made between Canada and the U.S. haven't been revealed. Prime Minister Mark Carney says any revenue sharing from bridge tolls will only happen after the construction debt is repaid, then will be split with the U.S. for the first 15 years. Wildfires raging in northern Ontario appear to have pushed the province to its worst wildfire season on record. The latest numbers suggest fires have burned through more than 7,200 square kilometers of Ontario's forest, surpassing the previous record set in 2021. The preliminary estimate is likely to be revised once officials get a closer look at the devastation, but it stands as a sign of how quickly the season has worsened. The vast majority of the fire has burned in the past 10 days on the back of severe thunderstorms and a scorching heat wave around Thunder Bay. This is Toronto's breaking news, CP24. We'll have a look at Toronto's top stories. That's up next.
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A doctor at SickKids Hospital is facing charges in a child sexual abuse and exploitation investigation. CP24's Steve Ryan has more on this straight ahead. Mayor Olivia Chow reacts today on the latest tariff threat from U.S. President Donald Trump.

0: somebody accessing and possessing child sexual abuse images. So as a result of the investigation, once they use the technology that they have and judicial authorizations with regards to search warrants were executed in February, both at a private residence and at the hospital here for sick kids. And as a result, we learned today that a 44-year-old doctor has now been arrested and charged with possessing and accessing child sexual abuse images. Now, the SickKids Hospital did put out a statement once this news broke, and I'm paraphrasing, but what they said in part was that they certainly recognize the concerns that these sort of allegations can have, and that the doctor has been suspended. Now, important, the police have also said that there is no evidence right now that suggests that any of the images that were captured on those devices had anything to do with this doctor's practice or here at the SickKids. But SickKids did say that if you do have concerns regarding a child who may have been a patient, you can get a hold of them through an email at patient.relations@sickkids.ca. I'll set it back to you, Jerry.
1: Appreciate that report. Thanks, Steve. An overnight stabbing on a bus in Mississauga has left a male victim with life-threatening injuries. Appeal police say it happened just before 2 a.m. near Huron Ontario and Watline Avenue. A female suspect was arrested at the scene. Investigators say this was an isolated incident and there was no threat to public safety. In an update today, Peel police say the two people involved were known to each other.
2: Our officers then worked quickly to identify and arrest an 18-year-old female, and I've since charged her with attempted murder, assault with a weapon, and obstruct police related to this incident. She'll be held in custody pending a bail hearing at the Ontario Court of Justice. And we're asking anyone who has any information regarding this incident to contact our 11 Division CIB investigators.
1: Anyone with information is asked to call Peel Police or Crime Stoppers. A woman is in hospital after being struck by a vehicle in Scarborough. It happened just before 9:30 last night near Markham Road and the 401. Toronto police say that the woman was struck in the area and brought to hospital with serious life-threatening injuries. The vehicle involved remained on scene. The investigation is ongoing. Police are searching for four suspects after $30,000 worth of goods was stolen from a home in the annex. Investigators releasing these pictures of the three men and a woman that they are looking for. Police say between June 16th and the 18th, the suspects forced their way into the home near Spadina and DuPont several times. Wine and spirits, artwork, and personal documents belonging to the homeowner were taken and loaded into a white rental van. Anyone with information is asked to come forward. This is Toronto's breaking news. CP24 will have the latest traffic update. That's coming up next.
3: Lotto Max now has more chances to win?
4: Oh, yeah. Like up to 90 new prizes of $100,000 on every draw.
3: 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And aliens exist.
1: Believe it.
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1: We still have a few problems if you're starting your drive. We'll start with these long-standing issues on the eastbound 401. This is just past Warden. Collision just blocking the end of the on-ramp. At one point, did have the two center lanes blocked as well as the exit ramp. So that was creating quite a delay. It still is. It's slow from about Renforth. And then 401 on the westbound side, MTO just moved their camera. But reports that the problem is still here, but westbound on the 401, reports of a collision just on the approach to the Allen that is blocking the right lane. Once I get a visual on it, I will definitely keep you in the know. Problems I can see that are still happening. This truck just needs to move by and you'll see it. This is the northbound lanes of the 410 through Steeles. Had some heavy rainfall coming down and also this stalled vehicle that is sitting in the left lane. So really jammed already. If you're heading in towards Brampton, we still have problems on the QEW Niagara bound. This is the exit ramp that takes you to Apple line, long-standing stall flatbed truck. So still that left lane getting by, but at least emergency crews remain on scene. And we do have problems on the northbound lanes of the Don Valley Parkway. Just as you approach Eglinton, it is a collision. It is the left lane and shoulder that is blocked. I'll send it back to you.
2: Thanks, Adra. Toronto and the GTA are seeing a significant expansion in data center construction to meet the growing demands of artificial intelligence. Supporters say that the centers will support substantial economic development, but critics are concerned about the long-term strain on Ontario's electricity supply. Daniel Wigder is a University of Toronto professor and CEO of AI venture studio Axel, is among more than 200 world-leading economists and Nobel laureates who signed on an open letter this week urging leaders to act now on managing AI's economic impact. CB24 spoke to Daniel about Canada's AI strategy.
3: Oftentimes, the people who are building these things are asking for tax subsidies. And so that's a potentially very high cost. And I think the question we need to be asking is not so much what is the job that's going to be done by a person to build the data center, because that's a relatively short-term proposition. And it's not what is the job that's going to be done by the people running the data centers, because these are largely automatic things that don't require a lot of people. But who are the people who are going to be really benefiting? Who are the building the companies that are going to be using these data centers? And what have we done to ensure that that real benefit is going to be accruing to the local community and to Canada? And right now, I haven't seen a lot of evidence that we're ensuring that that's happening.
2: And former Toronto Mayor John Tory says it's a matter of right place, right time when it comes to building data centers in the GTA.
4: What I think of them being built is as follows, very practical kind of response, which is what I generally have. If we're going to keep doing, I sat on the weekend and watched some friends doing searches over and over again involving AI. And if we're going to keep doing those searches, and frankly, the searches we were doing were just conversation pieces. They weren't necessary to national security or to the economy. And if we're going to keep doing that, which we are, because that we're all human beings and we have this technology, then we're going to need data centers to process it. And so I think the challenge for municipalities becomes one of right place, right time.
2: Hamilton City Councillors recently voted down a temporary pause on new data centers that had been eyed as a possible model for other municipalities amid the AI boom. Well, Gilda's Toronto is celebrating its 25th year. The charity's focus is on helping those with cancer and their families and friends deal with the emotional toll of the cancer battle. Gilda's has been providing personalized free programming since 2001 and has had a positive impact on countless people. This morning, an event was held at TBC Toronto at Osprey Valley to mark the anniversary.
5: We invite people to come to us who are feeling cancer-related stress. So they may have a diagnosis themselves, or they're caring for somebody who has a diagnosis, or they're a child of someone who has a diagnosis. And so they come to us to seek support, and that is social support, emotional support, practical supports, understanding where to go for additional help, navigating the entire cancer journey, and also to get that mental health support. And really, when people come here, they are connected with a whole community of people who have their lived experience.
6: It really began with the People magazine article about the first Gilda's Club opening up in New York City. And a very close friend of mine read the article and said, "We need to bring this magic to Toronto. This is something that we really need." And so we sat down, four very close friends, around my dining room table and said, none of us had ever done anything like this before, knew nothing about charities, and said, how are we going to get this off the ground? It's needed, it's important, and we knew nothing about even what it did, and how are we going to get this off the ground?
2: And for more information about the charity, visit gildasclubtoronto.org. Contracts have been awarded in the second phase of the revitalization of Pearson Airport. Nor Dialogue and PCL Construction will be responsible for design and construction upgrades to Terminals 1 and 3 in a $1.5 billion investment. It's part of a larger plan to upgrade Canada's largest and busiest airport to meet future demand.
0: This investment of $1.5 billion comes after the recent launch of our airfield and baggage system groundbreaking that we had back in May. This particular program is about reliability, it's about digital enablement, and capacity at Pearson. Providing more space, ease, fluid movement for passengers' journeys that are traveling outbound, as well as those that are journeying into inbound into Pearson as well.
2: Earlier this year, Pearson Airport began work on a $3 billion project to upgrade airfield technology and overhaul the baggage system. The Toronto International Film Festival has unveiled the bulk of the lineup for its 51st edition. It will feature world premieres for Chris Rock's drama, Misty Green, and Peter Farrelly's film about Sylvester Stallone, I Play Rocky. More than 60 films will play in the festival's gala and special presentations section. Organizers earlier announced that Being Human, a film about late disability rights activist Judith Heumann, will open this year's festival. TIFF runs September 10th to the 20th. The McMichael Canadian Art Collection has announced that at the end of the week, it will close for 3 years for extensive renovations. The Art Museum in Kleinburg says it will close to the public on the evening of July 26th. Construction on what it calls a landmark redevelopment of its building and grounds is scheduled to begin in the fall and be completed in 2029. The Art Collection says the project will add 60% more space for exhibitions, education, conservation, and public programming while modernizing building systems and facilities. A record number of Canadians tuned in to watch the FIFA World Cup.
7: Lamine Yamal, Pedro Porro, Williams, and thundering for Spain!
2: TSN says there were more than 30 million unique viewers, roughly 75% of the country's population. 6.4 million viewers tuned in on Sunday to watch Spain beat Argentina, making it the most watched World Cup final ever in Canada. The Blue Jays need a win tonight as they face the division-leading Tampa Bay Rays again.
8: The 2-2. And through the right side, a base hit.
2: In the first game of their four-game set at home, the Jays were trailing 2-0 in the fourth inning when Alejandro Kirk hit this RBI single. But that would be all the scoring from the Jays. The Rays took the game with a score of 7-1. Dylan Cease gave up 7 hits in 6 innings, and the Jays struggled defensively, tallying 3 errors. Kevin Gausman gets the start tonight.
9: Swinging a high fly ball left field. This is deep. Back it goes. Yes, sir. It's out of here.
2: The winning form of the Red Sox is pushing the Blue Jays further back in the wild card race. Boston hit a tie-breaking home run with 2 outs in the 8th inning last night to beat Baltimore 6-5. It's the 14th straight victory for the Red Sox, who could match a franchise record from 1946 with another win tonight. This is Toronto's breaking news, CP24. We'll have a look at your top stories after the break.

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15: A doctor at SickKids is facing charges in a child sexual abuse and exploitation material investigation.
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1: I'm Liz West. Welcome to Live at 5. We begin with some developing news. Environment Canada has issued a yellow severe thunderstorm watch for the GTHA.
0: Showers this afternoon with a risk of a thunderstorm. Winds will be gusting up to 40 kilometers per hour. The high reaching 27 today, but with the humidity, it will feel more like 37. There's also a risk of a thunderstorm early this evening with the showers ending later tonight. It'll mainly be cloudy, windy, and near 22 tomorrow. A doctor at SickKids is being accused of possessing child sexual abuse and exploitation material.
1: The investigation began in January after an electronic device was allegedly used to access and download the material.
0: And for more on this investigation, we are joined by CP24's crime analyst, Steve Ryan. Steve, tell us more about this situation.
2: Well, it began with the Toronto Police Child Exploitation Unit, and as they do often and effectively, they were able to obtain IP addresses with regards to the devices that the police believed were being used to download images of child sexual abuse, both the possession and accessing these images. So as a result, criminal code search warrants were issued by the court, and in February, the police executed search warrants at a private residence and here at the SickKids Hospital, the B-roll that we are showing you right now. And as a result, the police said today that they have arrested a 44-year-old doctor from SickKids Hospital here, and he's been charged with criminal offenses, including the possessing and accessing child sexual abuse images. Now, there was a statement released just recently by SickKids Hospital, and it says in part, and I'm paraphrasing, that they certainly do recognize the concern that people might have with regards to any child that may have been a patient of this doctor. Now, the police have said, and it was repeated by the hospital, that there is no evidence now that directly connects this man's practice with the images that were obtained, and the hospital did say that this doctor has been placed on a leave. If you have concerns with regards to a child who was a patient of this doctor, you can reach out to SickKids through an email at patient.relations@sickkids.ca. Let's look back, you guys.
1: All right, thanks to you for that. That's CP24, Steve Ryan. Now we're going to check on the commute with CP24 traffic specialist Ajua and Sia Yebwa. How are the roads on this mixed bag of weather?
3: Mixed bag is the key word, Liz. Yeah, we're dealing with rain in areas, some not rain in others, and rain and problems were happening through Burlington. Looks like the rain has subsided, but the problems persist. So this is the QEW Niagara bound just through a Guelph line. You will run into a collision. Does have the HOV lane blocked and another fire crew is arriving on scene, so that always signifies they'll probably block an additional lane. So really, really busy through here, and there is a bit of a backlog on the approach. The rain is still pretty busy into Oakville, heavy into Oakville, actually. And we had a problem, managed to squeeze over to the side on the Toronto Van QEW through third line. Everything cleared to the shoulder. We do have a problem still with us on the Toronto Van QEW. It's the exit ramp to Appleby line. Only the left lane getting by. It's a long-standing stall flatbed truck. Not too sure what the holdup is. Heavy tows on scene, but they have not removed the vehicles. Headed on the 410 northbound. Looks like problems may have cleared. We were dealing with a stalled vehicle on the northbound 410 through Steeles. Did have the left lane blocked, but the problems did all clear the scene. And if you're on the Don Valley Parkway, we still have issues and some light rain. Northbound DVP, this is just as you make your way on the approach to Eglinton. Collision does have the left lane blocked. It is very slow right on off the Gardner as the rain continues to fall.
4: 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Enjoy the journey with a stress-free commute.
3: Well, sending it over now on this soggy mixed bag weather day over to Samantha TC at the TTC Transit Control Center. Happy rainy Tuesday, Samantha. Just checking in to see if there are any issues on TTC.
5: Thanks so much, Ajua. So thankfully, the rain is not impacting our commuters tonight. We aren't seeing any major disruptions heading into the 5 o'clock hour on any of our subway or LRT lines. So things are running smoothly there if you are planning on taking the subway or LRT lines. Now, looking at over at our surface routes over at Islington Station, ongoing construction in the area of the station is impacting bus service. So all of our bus services servicing the station are currently on detour. Instead of the regular route, buses are traveling south along Islington Avenue and west along Bloor Street to access the station there. So buses are not servicing stops along Aberfoyle Crescent and Bloor Street within that construction zone. Now, looking at service a little later tonight, we do have a planned subway closure. This will be taking place along Line 2 starting at midnight. There will be no subway service between the Jane and Ossington stations for some planned track work over there. Now, we will have shuttle buses running in place of any subway service missed, and regular service will start up tomorrow morning at 6 a.m. Now, that's it from us. I'll send it back to you both.
0: Thanks so much for this, Samantha.
1: An advocacy group for people with disabilities is speaking out about an accessibility ramp at Finch West Station.
6: Imagine pushing a wheelchair using upper body strength to get up this ramp for at least a minute and 45 seconds. I hope you're in shape.
1: The Accessibility for Ontarians with Disabilities Act Alliance says the nearly 80-meter ramp connecting Line 1 and Line 6 at Finch West Station is the stupidest ramp in the world. And while the station has elevators servicing other lines, the group says the ramp is the only option for transit riders with disabilities going between Line 1 and Line 6, and they blame Metrolinx for the oversight. A statement from Metrolinx reads in part, Metrolinx consulted with TTC and the TTC's Advisory Committee on Accessible Transit with regards to the design of the connection between Line 1 and Line 6. We recognize the importance of ongoing feedback and continuous improvement. Metrolinx is pursuing user testing with individuals representing a range of disabilities to better understand customer experiences.
0: At City Hall today, Mayor Olivia Chow is putting forward a motion to stop the practice of surveillance pricing for groceries. Surveillance pricing uses algorithms to determine the maximum price online shoppers are willing to pay for a product. A motion being brought forward to the executive committee today follows a similar move in March by Manitoba, which put an end to what it called the predatory online pricing model.
7: Reports indicate that Walmart and Amazon are among the companies using it in the U.S. because it's commonplace in the U.S. and it won't stop there unless we act. Dozens of companies offer algorithmic pricing services to retail services, and reports suggest that Canadian consumers have begun to see it on the grocery shelf.
0: Chow says one of the problems with surveillance pricing is that customers might not even know they're being targeted for higher prices.
1: And the Toronto International Film Festival has unveiled the bulk of its lineup for its 51st edition. It'll feature world premieres for Chris Rock's drama, Misty Green, and Peter Farrelly's film about Sylvester Stallone, I Play Rocky. More than 60 films will play in the festival's gala and special presentation sections. Organizers earlier announced that Being Human, a film about late disability rights activist Judith Heumann, will open the film's festival. TIFF runs September 10th to the 20th.
0: 5:09 right now, 22 degrees, feeling like 30. This is Live at 5.
1: And the Canada-U.S. trade war intensifies. We'll tell you what our Prime Minister and Premier had to say about it right after the break.
8: This ring, it's the greatest weapon in the universe. Dangerous part of the job. You need to be fearless.
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0: The Gordie Howe International Bridge is set to open on Monday. Windsor Mayor Drew Dilkins says he expects there to be a ribbon cutting on Friday, an official opening on Monday, and pedestrians and bikes will be able to cross on August the 5th. The bridge opening has been delayed multiple times. Terms of the deal made between Canada and the U.S. haven't been revealed. Prime Minister Mark Carney says any revenue sharing from bridge tolls will only happen after the construction debt is repaid. Then will be split with the U.S. for the first 15 years.
1: Toronto and the GTA seeing a significant expansion in data center construction to meet the growing demands of artificial intelligence. Supporters say the centers will support substantial economic development, but critics are concerned about the long-term strain on Ontario's electricity supply. Daniel Wigdor, a University of Toronto professor and CEO of AI venture studio Axel, is among more than 200 world-leading economists and Nobel laureates who signed an open letter this week urging leaders to act now on managing AI's economic impact.
2: What we find is that as things become more efficient, the amount that we use it goes up and the capacity goes up. So I don't think the right way to think about it is that they're going to get smaller. I think it may just be that we'll be able to put a whole lot more compute power in the same footprint. But I think this sort of scale is the scale that we need to make this stuff work. I think a reasonable question is, where should they be?
1: And former Toronto Mayor John Tory says it's a matter of right place, right time when it comes to building data centers in the GTA.
3: What I think of them being built is as follows, very practical kind of response, which is what I generally have. If we're going to keep doing, I sat on the weekend and watched some friends doing searches over and over again involving AI. And if we're going to keep doing those searches, and frankly, the searches we were doing were just conversation pieces. They weren't necessary to national security or to the economy. And if we're going to keep doing that, which we are, because that we're all human beings and we have this technology, then we're going to need data centers to process it. And so I think the challenge for municipalities becomes one of right place, right time.
1: And in Hamilton, city councillors recently voted down a temporary pause on new data centers that have been eyed as a possible model for other municipalities. This amid the artificial intelligence boom.
0: Contracts have been awarded in the second phase of the revitalization of Pearson Airport. NOR Dialogue and PCL Construction will be responsible for design and construction upgrades to Terminals 1 and 3 in a $1.5 billion investment. It's part of a larger plan to upgrade Canada's largest and busiest airport to meet future demand.
4: This investment of $1.5 billion comes after the recent launch of our airfield and baggage system groundbreaking that we had back in May. This particular program is about reliability, it's about digital enablement, and capacity at Pearson. Providing more space, ease, fluid movement for passengers' journeys that are traveling outbound, as well as those that are journeying into inbound into Pearson as well.
0: Earlier this year, Pearson Airport began work on a $3 billion project to upgrade airfield technology and overhaul the baggage system.
1: It's 5:14, 21 degrees. This is Live at 5. Police say a man and a woman wanted in connection with a homicide in Niagara Falls are now believed to be east of the GTA. We'll have more on this just ahead.
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10: Seen a lot of cars pulled over. Here's a live look from the CTV chopper.
11: They are still looking for a suspect.
12: First responders say all three are extremely lucky that they were rescued.
13: You have to see it to believe it.
14: Closed captioning of this program is brought to you in part by Bell, Canada's most reliable internet, a bar above the rest.
0: An overnight stabbing on a bus in Mississauga has left a male victim with life-threatening injuries. Peel police say this happened just before 2 a.m. near Hure, Ontario and Watline Avenue. A female suspect was arrested at the scene. Investigators say this was an isolated incident and there is no threat to public safety. And in an update today, Peel police say the two people involved were known to each other.
15: Our officers then worked quickly to identify and arrest an 18-year-old female, and I've since charged her with attempted murder, assault with a weapon, and obstruct police related to this incident. She'll be held in custody pending a bail hearing at the Ontario Court of Justice, and we're asking anyone who has any information regarding this incident to contact our 11 Division CIB investigators.
0: Anyone with information is asked to call Peel Police or Crime Stoppers.
1: And police say a man and woman wanted in connection with the homicide in Niagara Falls are now believed to be east of the GTA. 23-year-old Maroof Banji and 30-year-old Jasta Grace McNeil are wanted for second-degree murder following the shooting death of 35-year-old Mitchell Snodden last Thursday. Police believe the suspects have switched vehicles a number of times and may now be driving a white Toyota Camry. It was last seen in Hastings, that's east of Peterborough. Police say that the vehicle has damage on the passenger side and a large crack on the front driver's side bumper. Police say no weapon has been recovered, so Banji and McNeil should be considered armed and dangerous. And if you see them, call 911 immediately.
0: More than two dozen people are facing charges after Hamilton police say they busted an organized retail theft ring. Investigators released this video showing some of the items they recovered as part of Project Checkout. They say more than $300,000 in suspected stolen property was seized. Police say the investigation started after they noticed a 25% increase in thefts at Home Depot stores in the city. Groups allege they stole high-value tools and construction equipment, then resold them online. 32 people are facing a combined 235 charges.
1: And police are searching for four suspects after $30,000 worth of goods was stolen from a home in the annex. Investigators releasing these pictures of three men and a woman that they're looking for. Police say between June 16th and 18th, the suspects forced their way into the home near Spadina and DuPont several times. Wine and spirits, artwork, and personal documents belonging to the homeowner were taken and then loaded into a white rental van. Anyone with information is asked to please come forward.
0: Wildfires ranging in northern Ontario appear to have pushed the province to its worst wildfire season on record. The latest numbers suggest fires have burned through more than 7,200 square kilometers of Ontario's forest, surpassing the previous record set in 2021. The preliminary estimate is likely to be revised once officials get a closer look at the devastation, but it stands as a sign of how quickly the season has worsened. The vast majority of the fire has burned in the past 10 days and on the back of severe thunderstorms and a scorching heat wave around Thunder Bay. Prime Minister Mark Carney says he has spoken with the U.S. president after the White House announced its plan to impose new 50% tariffs on a range of Canadian goods. U.S. President Donald Trump signed three orders yesterday in response to, quote, Canada's discriminatory treatment of American exports on cars, alcohol, and dairy, and that the products covered include everything from wine to hockey sticks to cement. The White House says the tariffs apply whether or not a good is covered under CUSMA and will take effect in 29 days. Carney and Trump spoke about this today, about the tariffs.
16: We have a situation where the American tariffs, the 338 tariffs, will come into effect in 29 days. And we will look at all options in terms of how we would respond if they do come into effect. That's part of what we'll be discussing with premiers. Also, in parallel, as I just said, that I'd spoken with the president. We agreed to intensify discussions. We'll begin that right away. And this is, you know, this is part of the negotiation. So the first objective is to get a comprehensive agreement that benefits, obviously, both countries, that's consistent with KUSMA, KUSMA as it is and KUSMA as it will be.
17: That's separate. We're looking at that separately.
18: And what is there anything Canada
17: can do? Only response to the way they've treated our farmers and our people. Yeah. Canada's been very, very tough on us over the years, for many years, and no other president's done anything about it. I love Canada. I love the people of Canada. Many friends that live in Canada. But their leadership, from Trudeau to the current leadership, I mean, in all fairness to them, they need us to survive. Without us, there's no way they can survive. So, but they've been very, very tough over a period of the last 50 years.
1: The president of the Dairy Farmers of Canada says he's disappointed in the Trump administration's latest tariffs.
19: The trade balance, when it comes to dairy between the U.S. and Canada, greatly favors the U.S. And so, to me, it's incomprehensible that there should be so much focus on dairy, when in fact the dairy exports out of the U.S. to Canada have increased by 150% since KUSMA was first negotiated, and so that, you know, that balance is very much in their favor. But ultimately, you know, what it comes down to is for Canadians, food sovereignty and food security is all important, and we will continue to produce milk for Canadians.
1: Now, when it comes to bringing back U.S. alcohol to Canadian liquor shelves, Carney says that the provinces alone will be responsible for lifting their bans.
0: 5:23 right now and 21 degrees. This is Live at 5.
1: A record number of Canadians tuned into the FIFA World Cup. We'll have more on this just ahead.
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0: A record number of Canadians tuned in to the FIFA World Cup.
35: Lamine Yamal. Pedro Porro, Williams, and thundered in for Spain by Ferran Torres!
0: TSN says there were more than 30 million unique viewers, roughly 75% of the country's population. 6.4 million viewers tuned in on Sunday to watch Spain beat Argentina, making it the most watched World Cup final ever in Canada. The tournament attracted a per-game average audience of 1.6 million viewers, up more than 50% from 2022.
1: And Gilda's Toronto is celebrating its 25th year. The charity's focus is on helping those with cancer and their families and friends deal with the emotional toll that cancer brings. Named after comedian Gilda Radner, Gilda's has been providing personalized free programming since 2001 and has had a positive impact on countless people. This morning, an event was held at TPC Toronto at Osprey Valley to mark the anniversary.
2: We invite people to come to us who are feeling cancer-related stress. So they may have a diagnosis themselves, or they're caring for somebody who has a diagnosis, or they're a child of someone who has a diagnosis. And so they come to us to seek support, and that is social support, emotional support, practical supports, understanding where to go for additional help, navigating the entire cancer journey, and also to get that mental health support. And really, when people come here, they are connected with a whole community of people who have their lived experience.
3: It really began with the People magazine article about the first Gilda's Club opening up in New York City. And a very close friend of mine read the article and said, "We need to bring this magic to Toronto. This is something that we really need." And so we sat down, four very close friends, around my dining room table and said, none of us had ever done anything like this before, knew nothing about charities, and said, how are we going to get this off the ground? It's needed, it's important, and we knew nothing about even what it did, and how are we going to get this off the ground?
1: And more information about the charity can be found at gildasclubtoronto.org.
0: 5:28 right now, 19 degrees. 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
4: At Newboro, we develop unique plans so people can unlock the equity in their home. 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It's called the Donna Plan. 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
1: A doctor at SickKids facing charges in a child sexual abuse and exploitation material investigation.
2: We are hearing from all three levels of government today in response to the U.S. president's latest threat of tariffs.
1: An advocacy group for people with disabilities speaking out about an accessibility ramp at Finch West Station.
2: And the mayor is making moves to stop the practice of surveillance pricing for groceries.
1: This is Live at 5. Hi, everybody. I'm Liz West.
2: And I'm Arda Zakarian. Welcome to Live at 5. We begin with some developing news. Environment Canada has issued a yellow severe thunderstorm watch for the GTHA. Showers this afternoon with a risk of a thunderstorm. Winds will be gusting up to 40 kilometers per hour. And yes, this is a shot of our skyline right now. The high reaching 27 today, but with the humidity, it will feel more like 37. Right now, it feels around 25, even though it's 19 degrees. There's also a risk of a thunderstorm early this evening, with the showers ending later tonight. It'll be mainly cloudy, windy, and near 22 tomorrow.
1: And a doctor at SickKids is being accused of possessing child sexual abuse and exploitation material. The investigation began in January after an electronic device was allegedly used to access and download the material.
2: For more on this investigation, we are joined by CP24's crime analyst Steve Ryan. This is so disturbing, Steve.
3: Yeah, only allegations, Arda, but disturbing nonetheless. The Toronto Police Child Exploitation Unit has done what they do best, and that is sharing information and scouring the internet, those dark web sites, looking for images of abused children or those that are accessing those images. And as Liz mentioned, this investigation started in January. In February, the Toronto Police were able to locate the IP addresses where they believe these images of children being sexually abused were both possessed and accessed. And as a result, they executed criminal code search warrants. And in February, they executed search warrants here at SickKids Hospital, as we're showing you right now in the B-roll, and at a private residence. And today they announced that a 44-year-old doctor who practices here at SickKids has been arrested. There's his picture right now. He's been arrested and charged with offenses relating to accessing and possessing images of child sexual abuse. Now, the University of Toronto released a statement shortly after this media release went out, and they said that they certainly can understand the concern that this may cause parents and guardians who've had children who were examined by this doctor. They reiterated what the police have said, and that is that none of the evidence now is connected to his practice, and that he has in fact been suspended. If you have concerns with regards to the well-being of a child who may have been in the company of this doctor, you can contact patient.relations@sickkids.ca. Now, he was also a faculty member at the University of Toronto, and they released a statement as well, again saying that there's no evidence connecting any of these images to the University of Toronto, but they certainly support the investigation, and they are asking anybody who has worked with this doctor who may have information to certainly contact the police. So this is cold comfort to those who are the parents and guardians of the children depicted on these images, but perhaps if you had a child going to SickKids and looked at by this doctor, that may give you some reassurance, if that helps at all. Let's head back to the desk.
2: Thank you so much for this, Steve. And let's check on the commute now with CP24's traffic specialist, Adjoa and Ciegua. Adjoa, how are the roads out there? It's rainy in some places.
4: Yeah, you know, it's raining pretty much everywhere now. It's heavier in other areas versus others that you're traveling in. If you're on the Don Valley Parkway, it was coming down quite heavily in the mix. We were dealing with a problem. Looks like it's at least subsiding on the DVP, especially if you're headed northbound, still very jammed off the Gardner up to approaching Eglinton. The reason? We continue to deal with this ongoing collision that is blocking the left lane as well as the left shoulder. Again, as I was saying that backlog extends right on off the Gardner. Now, was watching the Gardner, really busy exiting the downtown core, starting from Jarvis in sections as you make your way out towards the 427. Was seeing some quite heavy rain spells as you made your way through this stretch. And if your travels take you up on the 401, soggy and slow, right across the top of the city. No live lane issues. Checking into Durham, still rain delays as you head in towards that stretch. Outside, a camera view getting word of a collision of blocking lanes on Martin Grove and Steeles. Going to send it over now to Samantha TC at the TTC Transit Control Center on this soggy, soggy Tuesday. Checking in to see if there are any issues on TTC.
5: Afternoon, Adjoa. So no major issues to report on our end. Through the 5 o'clock hour, things are running smoothly on all of our subway and LRT lines. So if you are going to be heading into our stations to head home, should be a good commute for you over there. Now looking over at our bus routes over at Islington Station, some ongoing construction is impacting bus service to the station. So all buses that are servicing the station are currently diverting off of their regular route. Buses are continuing south along Islington Avenue and going west along Bloor Street to get in and out of the station there. So what that means is that all buses are missing stops along Aberfoyle, Crescent, and Bloor Street West in that construction zone over there. Now, looking at service late tonight, if you will be traveling along Line 2, you should be aware that starting at midnight, there will be no subway service between the Jane and Ossington stations for some planned track work going on in the area. Now, shuttle buses will be running in place of subway service, and regular service will start up tomorrow morning again at 6 a.m. Now, that's it from us. I'll send it back to you both, Liz and Arda.
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1: An advocacy group for people with disabilities speaking out about an accessibility ramp at Finch West Station.
6: Imagine pushing a wheelchair using upper body strength to get up this ramp for at least a minute and 45 seconds. I hope you're in shape.
1: The Accessibility for Ontarians with Disabilities Act Alliance says the nearly 80-meter ramp connecting Line 1 and Line 6 at Finch West Station is, quote, the stupidest ramp in the world. Now, while the station does have elevators servicing other lines, the group says this ramp is the only option for transit riders with disabilities going between Line 1 and Line 6, and they blame Metrolinx for the oversight. A statement from Metrolinx reads in part, Metrolinx consulted with TTC and the TTC's Advisory Committee on Accessible Transit with regards to the design of the reconnection or the connection between Line 1 and Line 6, and we recognize the importance of ongoing feedback and continuous improvement. Metrolinx is pursuing user testing with individuals representing a range of disabilities to better understand customer experiences.
2: At City Hall today, Mayor Olivia Chow is putting forward a motion to stop the practice of surveillance pricing for groceries. Surveillance pricing uses algorithms to determine the maximum price online shoppers are willing to pay for a product. A motion being brought forward to the executive committee today follows a similar move in March by Manitoba, which put an end to what it called the predatory online pricing model.
7: Reports indicate that Walmart and Amazon are among the companies using it in the U.S. because it's commonplace in the U.S. and it won't stop there unless we act. Dozens of companies offer algorithmic pricing services to retail services, and reports suggest that Canadian consumers have begun to see it on the grocery shelf.
2: Chow says one of the problems with surveillance pricing is that customers might not even know they're being targeted for higher prices.
1: And the Toronto International Film Festival has unveiled the bulk of the lineup for its 51st edition. It will feature world premieres for Chris Rock's drama, Misty Green, and Peter Farrelly's film about Sylvester Stallone, I Play Rocky. More than 60 films will play in the festival's gala and special presentation sections. And organizers earlier announced that Being Human, a film about late disability rights activist Judith Heumann, will open this year's festival. TIFF runs September 10th to the 20th.
2: 5:39 right now, 19 degrees. This is Live at 5. The Canada-U.S. trade war intensifies. We'll tell you what our Prime Minister and Premier have to say about it, coming up right after the break.
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21: I'm Russell Oliver of Oliver Jewelry, and I buy your gold, diamonds, and watches.
22: Dad, it's not Oliver Jewelry anymore. It's Oliver's.
21: Oliver's! Oh, yeah!
1: Prime Minister Mark Carney says he's spoken with the U.S. president after the White House announced its plans to impose new 50% tariffs on a range of Canadian goods. U.S. President Donald Trump signed three orders yesterday in response to, quote, Canada's discriminatory treatment of American exports on cars, alcohol, and dairy, and that the products covered include everything from wine to hockey sticks to cement. The White House says that the tariffs apply whether or not a good is covered by CUSMA and will take effect in 29 days. Carney and Trump both spoke today about the tariffs.

0: I love Canada. I love the people of Canada. Many friends that live in Canada. But their leadership, from Trudeau to the current leadership, I mean, in all fairness to them, they need us to survive. Without us, there's no way they can survive. So, but they've been very, very tough over a period of the last 50 years.
1: The president of the Dairy Farmers of Canada says he's disappointed in the Trump administration's latest tariffs.
2: I don't think that that is justified. Since the original Kuzma deal, the negotiators had a deal work out that both sides agreed to. And so it's disappointing to see that that the U.S. has never really accepted what they had originally agreed to.
1: And Flavio Volpe, president of the Automotive Parts Manufacturers Association, says it's good that Canada is taking the high road in response to these tariffs.
3: The Americans, in their tariff action and their tariff threat, said, we're going to talk about dairy, whether you want to talk about dairy or not. We're going to talk about wood products, whether you want to do it or not. And we're going to talk about alcohol, whether you want to or not. And so intensifying discussions means, all right, the moose is on the table. And let's work through it, rather than playing a game of chess that countries do and counterparties do when they're negotiating with each other. Let's see what comes of it. I think that we've always been interested in the previous prime minister as well said, okay, let's sit down and work through the issues. But you know, the Americans have, over the course of the past year and a half, gone through long stretches where they said, we don't want to listen to you. We don't want to hear from you. We don't need anything from you. And so I like that we're taking the high road.
1: When it comes to bringing back U.S. alcohol to Canadian store shelves, Carney says the provinces alone will be responsible for lifting their bans.
4: The Gordie Howe International Bridge is set to open on Monday. Windsor Mayor Drew Dilkin says he expects there to be a ribbon cutting on Friday, an official opening on Monday, and pedestrians and bikes will be able to cross the bridge on August the 5th. The bridge opening has been delayed multiple times. Terms of the deal made between Canada and the U.S. haven't been revealed. Prime Minister Mark Carney says any revenue sharing from bridge tolls will only happen after the construction debt is paid, then will be split with the U.S. for the first 15 years.
1: And Toronto and the GTA seeing a significant expansion in data center construction to meet the growing demands of artificial intelligence. Supporters say the centers will support substantial economic development, but critics are concerned about the long-term strain on Ontario's electricity supply. Daniel Wigdor, a University of Toronto professor and CEO of AI venture studio Axel, is among more than 200 world-leading economists and Nobel laureates who signed an open letter this week urging leaders to act now on managing AI's economic impact.
5: Oftentimes, the people who are building these things are asking for tax subsidies. And so that's a potentially very high cost. And I think the question we need to be asking is not so much what is the job that's going to be done by a person to build the data center, because that's a relatively short-term proposition. And it's not what is the job that's going to be done by the people running the data centers, because these are largely automatic things that don't require a lot of people. But who are the people who are going to be really benefiting? Who are the building the companies that are going to be using these data centers? And what have we done to ensure that that real benefit is going to be accruing to the local community and to Canada? And right now, I haven't seen a lot of evidence that we're ensuring that that's happening.
1: Hamilton City Councillors recently voted down a temporary pause on new data centers that had been eyed as a possible model for other municipalities amid the artificial intelligence boom.
4: Contracts have been awarded in the second phase of the revitalization of Pearson Airport. NorDialog and PCL Construction will be responsible for design and construction upgrades to Terminals 1 and 3 in a $1.5 billion investment. It's part of a larger plan to upgrade Canada's largest and busiest airport to meet future demand.
6: We, as part of this program, will have improved an additional digital as well as static signage to help make the passenger journey more reliable and take out the anxiety from where to go in a large airport like Toronto Pearson. This program also includes new technology for check-in experiences and adds advanced security screening for CATSA. The scope also includes an investment in energy efficiency with 45,000 new LED lights. There's a lot of work that's going to go on behind the walls, underneath the floors, and inside operating systems that many passengers won't ever see. but our

0: employees know that these are the keys to providing a reliable and great journey for all the passengers.
1: Earlier this year, Pearson Airport began work on a $3 billion project to upgrade airfield technology and overhaul the baggage system.
2: It's 548, 19 degrees. This is Live at 5. Police say a man and woman wanted in connection with a homicide in Niagara Falls are now believed to be east of the GTA. We'll have more on this just ahead.
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3: An overnight stabbing on a bus in Mississauga has left a male victim with life-threatening injuries. Peel police say it happened just before 2 a.m. near Hurontario and Watline Avenue. A female suspect was arrested at the scene. Investigators say this was an isolated incident and there is no threat to public safety. In an update to this story, Peel police say two people that were involved were known to each other.
4: Our officers then worked quickly to identify and arrest an 18-year-old female, and I've since charged her with attempted murder, assault with a weapon, and obstruct police related to this incident. She'll be held in custody pending a bail hearing at the Ontario Court of Justice, and we're asking anyone who has any information regarding this incident to contact our 11 Division CIB investigators.
3: Anyone with information is asked to call police or Crime Stoppers.
5: And police say a man and woman wanted in connection with a homicide in Niagara Falls are now believed to be east of the GTA. 23-year-old Maruf Banji and 30-year-old Josta Grace McNeil are wanted for second-degree murder following the shooting death of 35-year-old Mitchell Snodden last Thursday. Police believe the suspects have switched vehicles a number of times and may now be driving a white Toyota Camry. It was last seen in Hastings, east of Peterborough. Police say the vehicle has damage on the passenger side and a large crack on the front driver's side bumper. Police say no weapon has been recovered, so Banji and McNeil should be considered armed and dangerous. If you see them, call 911 immediately.
3: More than two dozen people are facing charges after Hamilton police say they busted an organized retail theft ring. Investigators released this video showing some of the items they recovered as part of Project Checkout. They say more than $300,000 in suspected stolen property was seized. Police say the investigation started after they noticed a 25% increase in thefts at Home Depot stores in the city. The groups allegedly stole high-value tools and construction equipment and then resold them online. 32 people are facing a combined 235 charges. Wildfires ranging in northern Ontario appear to have pushed the province to its worst wildfire season on record. The latest numbers suggest fires have burned through more than 7,200 square kilometers of Ontario's forest, surpassing the previous record set in 2021. The preliminary estimate is likely to be revised once officials get a closer look at the devastation, but it stands as a sign of how quickly the season has worsened. The vast majority of the fire has burned in the past 10 days and on the back of severe thunderstorms and a scorching heat wave around Thunder Bay.
5: The McMichael Canadian Art Collection has announced that at the end of the week, it will close for 3 years for extensive renovations. The Art Museum in Kleinburg says it will close to the public on the evening of July 26. Construction on what it calls a landmark redevelopment of its building and grounds is scheduled to begin in the fall and then be completed in 2029. The Art Collection says the project will add 60% more space for exhibitions, education, conservation, and public programming, while modern building systems and facilities.
3: It's now 5:54, 19 degrees. This is Live at 5, a record number of Canadians tuned in to watch the FIFA World Cup. More on this in moments.
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1: A record number of Canadians tuned in to watch the world get together to play the beautiful game.
2: Lamine Yamal, Pedro Porro, Williams, and thundered in for Spain by Ferran Torres!
1: TSN says there will be more than 30 million unique viewers for the FIFA World Cup, roughly 75% of the country's population. 6.4 million viewers tuned in on Sunday to watch Spain beat Argentina, making it the most watched World Cup final ever in Canada. The tournament attracted a per-game average audience of 1.6 million viewers, up more than 50% from 2022.
3: And keeping with sports, the Blue Jays need a win tonight as they face the division-leading Tampa Bay Rays again.
4: The 2-2. And through the right side, a base hit.
3: In the first game of their four-game set at home, the Jays were trailing 2-0 in the fourth inning. That's when Alejandro Kirk hit this RBI single. But that would be all the scoring from the Jays. The Rays took the game with a score of 7-1. Dylan Cease gave up 7 hits in 6 innings. And the Jays struggled defensively, tallying 3 errors. Kevin Gausman gets the start tonight. It's 5:58 and 19 degrees, feeling more like 25. This is Toronto's breaking news, CP24.
1: Thank you for watching. 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

0: 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We're making every corner of Ontario safer to make all of Ontario safer. 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
11: Drugs like Ozempic have been associated with other health benefits like cardiovascular and liver health.
12: Now a new study suggests another positive link to reducing alcohol-related hospitalizations. Our health reporter Pauline Chan has more.
13: GLP-1 agonist drugs like Ozempic and Wegovy were first used in controlling diabetes, then for weight control.
14: We've seen how they can help with cravings related to food. And so the leading theory is that GLP-1s can affect the part of the brain that, you know, control feeling full and feeling rewarded. And so kind of lends itself to thinking maybe that could work for alcohol and drugs.
15: They looked in different relevant populations. So one was a group of people with diabetes that is the primary group who these drugs are prescribed for. A second group was people with obesity who didn't necessarily have diabetes. And then the third study was interesting, was a study of people with alcohol use disorders.
13: U.S. researcher Emma Haller says the reduction in alcohol-related hospitalizations was significant for all three groups.
14: So in the diabetes and obesity medication comparisons, the risk was about 22 to 32% lower.
13: Toronto liver specialist Dr. Jordan Feld says the numbers were even more striking for those with alcohol use disorder.
15: In the alcohol group, they're actually comparing the GLP-1 agonists to treatment for alcohol use disorder. So other drugs that are used to try to reduce alcohol use in people with alcohol use disorders. And they actually found a much more significant effect, about a two-thirds reduction. So 65% reduction in admission for alcohol-related complications.
13: Haller says more study is needed, but this is not the first study to look at GLP-1 agonists in connection with addictions. Could these drugs someday be used in addiction treatment?
15: I definitely think that's a possibility. It's obviously premature. We wouldn't recommend at this point using GLP-1 specifically for that indication, but I think this study, along with some of the other published literature, really gives us a sense that maybe there's something here.
13: Pauline Chan, CTV News.
11: Spending hours in front of the TV could be linked to changes in the brain later in life, according to a new study. Researchers followed more than 1,700 adults in their early 50s and their TV watching habits. More than 20 years later, brain scans found those who watched the most TV were more likely to have brain changes associated with cognitive decline and dementia. But researchers say it's not simply watching a lot of TV that's linked to brain health. Those who took part in the study were also asked how much of their workday they spent sitting.
12: The odds of it happening are 1 in 15 million pregnancies. An Australian woman has given birth to identical quadruplets. Wow, the pregnancy was extremely high risk, but Emily, Harriet, Alexa, and Catherine were born at a hospital in Brisbane on July 14th through elective cesarean. Doctors say the baby's long-term outlook is really good. They're expected to stay in the neonatal intensive care unit for several weeks. Their parents already have four kids, 10, 8, 3, and 1 years old. The family has set up a GoFundMe campaign to help them financially.
11: The McMichael Canadian Art Collection announced it will undergo extensive renovations, and to do that, they'll be closing for the next 3 years. The Art Museum in Kleinburg says it will close to the public on Sunday. Construction on what it calls a landmark redevelopment of its building and grounds is scheduled to begin in the fall and be completed in 2029. The Art Collection says the project will add 60% more space for exhibits, education, conservation, and public programming, while modernizing building systems and facilities.
12: The Toronto International Film Festival has unveiled the majority of its lineup for its 51st edition. It'll feature world premieres for Chris Rock's drama, Misty Green, as well as Peter Farrelly's Sylvester Stallone film, I Play Rocky. More than 60 films will play in the festival's gala and special presentation selections. Organizers previously announced that Being Human, a film about late disability rights activist Judith Heumann, would open this year's festival. TIFF runs from September 10th later this year, and it goes to the 20th.
11: Just ahead, the final score for Canada's World Cup coverage. We'll tell you how many Canadians tune in to watch the beautiful game throughout the tournament and the record-setting final.

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10: Certainly going to be a fresher feel out there tomorrow with northwest winds and perhaps some lingering cloud or showers. Believe it or not, waking up Thursday morning could be even cooler. Stay with us. Another look at your 7-day forecast is coming up.
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14: Closed captioning of this program is brought to you in part by Bell, Canada's most reliable internet, a bar above the rest.
15: On the markets today, the Canadian dollar finished down 70.89 cents U.S. West Texas Intermediate oil was also down, closing at $66.59 a barrel. And the TSX was up more than 400 points to close the day over 35,369. Returning to our coverage of the proposed 50% tariffs from the U.S., one of the key industries at risk, dairy.
16: Absolutely. The U.S. sees the tax as leverage because Americans want access to Canada's very protected market. CTV's Jean-Pierre Beauchemin reports.
17: Like six generations of his family before him, Angus McKinnon has produced milk just a stone's throw from the U.S. border. And he's been wondering when the American neighbors would target the industry.
18: We've been waiting for Donald Trump to come down on dairy for the last 2 years.
17: Under the current system, the tariffs will have little impact on producers themselves, though distributors might take a hit. But some producers have feared Canada's supply management system could be sacrificed to appease the U.S. Some critics in this country have said dairy should not be a sacred cow. The U.S. pointed to Canada's supply management system as a main irritant justifying 50% tariffs and put Canadian milk, lactose and whey on the tariff hit list. Supply management sets quotas for Canadian dairy producers, fixes prices, but also limits dairy imports from the U.S. and other countries, imposing quotas and high tariffs.
18: Brings a great economic stability. We have a guaranteed price for our milk.
17: In a statement, the Dairy Farmers of Canada said dairy trade is covered by CUSMA, and the U.S. has been successful in accessing the Canadian market under this agreement. The association said that between 2019 and 2025, exports of U.S. products to Canada

0: rose from $423 million to $1.06 billion. And dairy farmers say they're holding Ottawa to its word that supply management is here to stay. Canada is home to over 9,000 dairy farms, nearly half of which are in Quebec.
1: Quebec was built on agriculture.
0: Most are family-run with small herds. The state of Wisconsin alone produces more milk than Canada as a whole. But U.S. President Donald Trump has long said supply management is a highly protectionist barrier, treating American farmers unfairly.
1: You can see that he's positioning himself, because keep in mind, Middle America elected Donald Trump. Middle America is agriculture.
0: Milk producers will be watching closely over the next 30 days just what happens with the tariffs. Geneviève Beauchemin, CTV News, Coaticook, Quebec.
2: Toronto and the GTA are seeing a significant expansion in data center construction to meet the growing demands of artificial intelligence. Advocates say the centers will support substantial economic development. However, critics are concerned about the long-term strain on Ontario's electricity supply. Daniel Wigdor, a U of T professor and CEO of AI venture studio AXL, is among more than 200 economists and Nobel laureates who signed an open letter this week urging leaders to act now to manage the economic impact of artificial intelligence.
3: Oftentimes, the people who are building these things are asking for tax subsidies. And so that's a potentially very high cost. And I think the question we need to be asking is not so much what is the job that's going to be done by a person to build the data center, because that's a relatively short-term proposition. And it's not what is the job that's going to be done by the people running the data centers, because these are largely automatic things that don't require a lot of people. But who are the people who are going to be really benefiting? Who are the building the companies that are going to be using these data centers? And what have we done to ensure that that real benefit is going to be accruing to the local community and to Canada? And right now, I haven't seen a lot of evidence that we're ensuring that that's happening.
2: City councillors in Hamilton recently voted down a temporary pause on new data centers, which had been considered a possible model for other municipalities.
4: A record number of Canadians tuned in to watch the FIFA World Cup.
5: Lamine Yamal, Pedro Porro, Williams, and thundered in for Spain by Ferran Torres!
4: I love that second kick where he kicks over that little white thing there. Okay, TSN says there were more than 30 million unique viewers, which works out to about roughly 75% of Canada's population. 6.4 million viewers tuned in to watch on Sunday to watch Spain beat Argentina, making it the most watched World Cup final ever in Canada. The tournament attracted a per game average audience of 1.6 million viewers, up more than 50% from both 2022. Now, both TSN and CTV are divisions of Bell Media.
2: The struggling Blue Jays are looking to bounce back tonight against Tampa at Rogers Center.
6: The 2-2. And through the right side, a base hit.
2: Toronto was hammered 7-1 in last night's opener. The Jays are now 5.5 games out of a wild card spot and have lost 5 of their last 6. Kevin Gausman gets the start tonight.
4: After the break, meet the robotic trainer designed here in the GTA to help those preparing to be partnered with a guide dog. We'll introduce you to Brando coming up.
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23: The first part we can move by the remote, but now we use the AI to control it.
22: Brando was designed to help people with sight loss practice guide dog skills before being matched with a real canine companion. Dr. Patrick Hung is the lead researcher behind this project.
24: He or she has to wait for 3 to 5 years to get a real guide dog, okay? And even though like that, after the guide dog is ready, they have to train the person for another half year to interact with the guide dog. And the person may never have any experience with a pet at home at all. So that's why we believe that the AI and robotics can play a role. Instead of replace the job of a guide dog, is to help to assist the entire training process.
22: Developers say Brando can help build confidence for users. Students are working to make it feel real, adding fur, eyes, and ears that move.
25: Although, yeah, it's a robot, but you want it to still feel like real and people can actually feel more comfortable touching it.
22: Similar AI robot dogs have been introduced in some U.S. states where they are being deployed in long-term care homes. They offer support to patients living with dementia. Back here at home, the goal is similar.
26: We want to do more community engagement programs such as with CNIB, Canadian Institute for the Blind, so that we can do more user testing to see how people really use that and want to see whether to add more functions.
22: Robot guide dogs could be integrated into the guide dog training program within the next 2 to 3 years. John Musselman, CTV News in Oshawa.
2: Why it's wearing sunglasses.
4: Doesn't need them right now.
0: I think it's a reference to the fact as to seeing Guide Dog. They thought it was probably cute.
2: Maybe,
0: put the sunglasses
2: so.
0: On the dog. So nice night too. If you have a dog you need to walk, the smoke is gone. It's cooler outside.
4: Conditions are improving all around. It's been a very active weather day. We're going to take one more look at the satellite and radar to show you that the thunder and lightning has moved out. The showers are next. Might still see a little bit of wet weather in places tonight, but gone is that severe weather threat. Tomorrow's forecast high 21 degrees. We expect to be at a 3 on the air quality health index. That's an improvement from today as well. And then there's your 7-day forecast. Chance of showers over the weekend and into the early part of next week. Andrea and Nathan.
0: Thank you, Lindsay. Well, I'll be sure to join Omar Sachedina tonight at 11 for the CTV National News, followed by Zoraida Allman with our next local newscast at 11:30.
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0: For Lindsay Morrison and all of us here at CTV News, thanks for watching. Have a good night.
2: All right. A quiet ending.

0: We're hearing from all three levels of government today in response to the U.S. president's latest threat of tariffs. And the mayor is making moves to stop the practice of surveillance pricing for groceries. A doctor at SickKids is facing charges in a child sexual abuse and exploitation material investigation. At 7 o'clock, 21 degrees, feels like 27 out. This is Toronto's breaking news, CP24. I'm Liz West. Prime Minister Mark Carney says he's spoken with the U.S. president after the White House announced its plan to impose new 50% tariffs on a range of Canadian goods. U.S. President Donald Trump signed three orders yesterday in response to, quote, Canada's discriminatory treatment of American exports on cars, alcohol, and dairy, and that the products covered everything from wine to hockey sticks to cement. The White House says that the tariffs apply whether or not a good is covered under CUSMA and will take effect in 29 days. Carney and Trump both spoke today about the tariffs.
1: We have a situation where the American tariffs, the 338 tariffs, will come into effect in 29 days. And we will look at all options in terms of how we would respond if they do come into effect. That's part of what we'll be discussing with premiers. Also, in parallel, as I just said, that I'd spoken with the president, we agreed to intensify discussions. We'll begin that right away. And this is part of a negotiation. So the first objective is to get a comprehensive agreement that benefits, obviously, both countries, that's consistent with CUSMA as it is and CUSMA as it will be.
2: That's separate. We're looking at that separately.
3: And what is there anything Canada
2: can do? It only responds to the way they've treated our farmers and our people. Yeah. Canada's been very, very tough on us over the years, for many years, and no other president's done anything about it. I love Canada. I love the people of Canada. Many friends that live in Canada. But their leadership, from Trudeau to the current leadership, in all fairness to them, they need us to survive. Without us, there's no way they can survive. So, but they've been very, very tough over a period of the last 50 years.
0: And for more local reaction to these latest round of U.S. tariffs, we're going to go live to CP24's Andrew Brennan. And what are people saying, Andrew?
4: Well, Liz, it's surprising when we see the difference, for instance, to how we hear from our politicians speaking to us. And then how they speak, for instance, when they're on American television. A good case in point is our premier, who's been making the rounds on U.S. television in the last couple of days, first talking about the wildfires and the horrific situation that the North has been dealing with. But now, as things revert back to talking about tariffs again, we heard from the premier this afternoon as he's out in PEI for that first minister's meeting, talking about how he wants the United States, but really, actually, Donald Trump, to feel the pain, as he put it in direct words. He said that without us, that they would be without a lot of their energy needs, and that we should be trying to put the pressure on the United States in retaliation for their tariffs and even these proposed tariffs under Section 338, which would come into effect in 29 days. However, that's how he spoke to us when, at the same time, as he was on NBC's Meet the Press late this afternoon, the way he's making the case for Canada, and particularly Ontario, of course, is decidedly different. Listen to this.
5: Americans want certainty, they want stability, and right now, when there's not certainty and stability, the investment is stalled. But when there's investment, we see investment and jobs and production and lower cost of goods. You see what's happening in the U.S. Cost of gas is going up, cost of building homes, because he has tariffs on the softwood lumber. 33% of all the lumber you use is coming from Canada.
4: Now, we're outside one of the LCBOs, many of them, of course, across our province, the direct wholesaler and also retailer for Ontario's liquor control. It's in the name, the Liquor Control Board of Ontario. And one thing that, of course, has been a major gripe, Liz, for the United States' president is the fact that Canada not just Ontario, other provinces too, but the LCBO being the biggest one. And at one point, the biggest purchaser of alcohol in the world, taking off all of the American booze from store shelves here has certainly been pretty upsetting for the White House and also for American liquor producers. There's estimates about $500 million worth less, I should say, $500 million less of sales last year versus the year before when there was no ban in place. So that is a big difference. Now, we are out here seeing whether or not people potentially want to see American booze return to Ontario store shelves. At the same time, by the way, we should say that out in PEI, where all the first ministers have been meeting today, the one announcement that came out of it is an agreement between almost all of the provinces in Canada, everyone except Quebec, and also you add Yukon to that. They're going to have a direct-to-consumer way of being able to purchase alcohol from producers of alcohol in other provinces, bypassing the LCBO. It remains to be seen how that's actually going to work, however, because are you going to have to buy it from them, figure out how to ship it here, and then have someone guarantee at the door that you're over the age of 19? That stuff, of course, is nitty-gritty, having to be worked out. But this is one way that the premiers of all of these provinces are trying to figure out how to be able to bolster domestic sales of alcohol and also boost our economy from coast to coast to coast and not have to worry as much about south of the border. I'll send it back to you.
0: Is for folks that like different types of wine from across the country. Thank you for that, Andrew. CP24's Andrew Brennan. And Mayor Olivia Chow has put forward a motion to ban surveillance pricing in Toronto, and this aims to put an end to what has been described as predatory pricing model. CTV's Beth McDonnell has more on surveillance pricing and how the city plans to stop it.
3: Surveillance pricing at the grocery store threatens to harvest your digital information, allowing companies to sell you food at top dollar based on what they know about you.
6: The goal is always the same, to charge you as much as possible, often using your personal data.
3: It's a practice Mayor Olivia Chow alongside City Councillor Alejandra Bravo want to prevent. At the executive committee, Chow put forward a motion asking the city manager to study legal pathways to enact a ban in stores and online. The goal to keep groceries more affordable after years of sky-high prices and stop companies from being unfair.
6: The city can and will ban surveillance pricing in Toronto to stop price gouging at the grocery store.
7: I commend the mayor for even making this public to get Canadians aware.
3: Law professor Jacob Fodu has been studying surveillance pricing for years and calls it opaque. He says there is no hard proof it's happening in Canada, but the technology exists and it's being used in the U.S. And to stop it, the city is limited.
7: What the city cannot arguably do, or actually cannot concretely do alone, is to impose this real citywide ban on every grocer, especially online and delivery, because that would be almost impossible.
3: He says while Ottawa has a bill to overhaul privacy laws, there is no law to explicitly stop surveillance pricing. This spring, Premier Doug Ford slammed a ban, adding pricing is better left up to the free market. But if Fodu says there are still things the city could do with its own law.
7: Maybe the mayor can refuse to do business with grocers who price this way, or maybe they can write it into city contracts and city leases.
3: Chow and Bravo point out Manitoba is looking at a ban and believe it's what consumers want.
8: And once you see some movement in one municipality, it's often that other municipalities take it up. There are relationships through the Association of Municipalities of Ontario and collaboration there. So this is just the beginning.
3: They say they're looking at every tool to help working Torontonians. Beth McDonnell, CTV News.
0: A doctor at Sick Kids Hospital is facing charges in a child exploitation investigation. Police say that Dr. Dylan Disaneka is charged with possessing and accessing child sexual abuse and exploitation material. Now, the investigation began in January after an electronic device was allegedly used to access and download the material. Investigators, they do not have any evidence that the child sexual abuse material is connected to the accused's practice as a physician. Police say investigators executed search warrants at the Hospital for Sick Children and a private residence in February as part of the investigation. Multiple electronic devices were seized, including a work computer. The investigation remains ongoing, and police are asking anyone with information to please come forward. SickKids released a statement that reads, in part, "We understand that this news is concerning and the safety and well-being of our patients, families, and staff remain our highest priority. SickKids has not been notified of any risk to patients and families, and the Toronto Police Service has indicated there's no evidence that the charges are connected to Dr. Disanaki's medical practice. He was placed on immediate leave once SickKids became aware of the investigation." And an overnight stabbing on a bus in Mississauga has left a male victim with life-threatening injuries. Peel Police say it happened just before 2 a.m. near Huron, Ontario and Watline Avenue. A female suspect was arrested at the scene. Investigators say this was an isolated incident and there's no threat to public safety.
9: Today at approximately 1:50 a.m., our officers responded to reports of a stabbing in the area of Huron, Ontario Street and Watline Avenue. On board a transit bus in the city of Mississauga. Upon arrival, our officers located a 17-year-old male suffering from a stab wound. Our officers and emergency services provided immediate medical assistance to that male and transported him via ambulance to a local trauma center where he currently remains in critical condition.
0: Anyone with information is asked to please call Peel Police or Crime Stoppers. And police say a man and woman wanted in connection with the homicide in Niagara Falls are now believed to be east of the GTA. 23-year-old Maroof Banji and 30-year-old Josta Grace McNeil are wanted for the second-degree murder following the shooting death of 35-year-old Mitchell Snodden last Thursday. Police believe the suspects have switched vehicles a number of times, may now be driving a white Toyota Camry. It was last seen in Hastings, that's east of Peterborough. Police say that the vehicle has damage on the passenger side and a large crack on the front driver's side bumper. Police say no weapon has been recovered, so Banji and McNeil should be considered armed and dangerous. If you see them, call 911 immediately. And more than two dozen people facing charges after Hamilton police say they busted an organized retail theft ring. Investigators released this video showing some of the items that they've recovered, all part of Project Checkout. They say more than $300,000 is suspected stolen property was seized. Police say the investigation started after they noticed a 25% increase in thefts at Home Depot stores in the city. Groups allegedly stole high-value tools and construction equipment and resold them online. 32 people are facing a combined 235 charges. It's 7:12, 21 degrees, feeling like 28. This is Toronto's breaking news, CP24. We'll take a look at Toronto's top stories next.
10: This ring, it's the greatest weapon in the universe. Dangerous part of the job. You need to be fearless.
11: Are you afraid? Are you afraid? Are you afraid?
12: I was raised fearless, and I'll do this better than he's ever done it before.
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0: some of our top stories we're following. Several roads were closed in the Hamilton area because of flooding from the storms this afternoon. An advocacy group for people with disabilities speaking out about an accessibility ramp at Finch West Station. And six beluga whales from Marineland now swimming in their new homes in the U.S. Stay with CP24 for more on these stories. For further details, head to our website, cp24.com, and the CP24 app. And today's wet weather caused some big headaches for drivers in Hamilton. The heavy rainfall washed out several roads. Police and firefighters were out to help redirect travelers and assist those who got stuck. They say anyone who finds themselves in a hazardous situation from flooding should call emergency services. And an advocacy group for people with disabilities speaking out about an accessibility ramp at Finch West Station.
1: Imagine pushing a wheelchair using upper body strength to get up this ramp for at least a minute and 45 seconds. I hope you're in shape.
0: The Accessibility for Ontarians with Disabilities Act Alliance says the nearly 80-meter ramp connecting Line 1 and Line 6 at Finch West Station is, quote, the stupidest ramp in the world. While the station has elevators servicing other lines, the group says this ramp is the only option for transit riders with disabilities going between Line 1 and 6, and they blame Metrolinx for the oversight. A statement from Metrolinx reads in part, Metrolinx consulted with TTC and the TTC's Advisory Committee on Accessible Transit with regards to the design of the connection between Line 1 and Line 6. We recognize the importance of ongoing feedback and continuous improvement. Metrolinx is pursuing user testing with individuals representing a range of disabilities to better understand customer experiences. And contracts have been awarded in the second phase of the revitalization of Pearson Airport. NOR Dialogue and PCL Construction will be responsible for design and construction upgrades to Terminals 1 and 3 in a $1.5 billion investment. It's all part of a larger plan to upgrade Canada's largest and busiest airport to meet future demand.
2: This investment of $1.5 billion comes after the recent launch of our airfield and baggage system groundbreaking that we had back in May. This particular program is about reliability, it's about digital enablement, and capacity at Pearson. Providing more space, ease, fluid movement for passengers' journeys that are traveling outbound, as well as those that are journeying inbound into Pearson as well.
0: Now, earlier this year, Pearson Airport began work on a $3 billion project to upgrade airfield technology and overhaul the baggage system. And Toronto and the GTA are seeing a significant expansion in data center construction to meet the growing demands of artificial intelligence. Supporters say that the centers will support substantial economic development, but critics are concerned about the long-term strain on Ontario's electricity supply. Daniel Wigdor, a University of Toronto professor and the CEO of AI venture studio Axel, is among more than 200 world-leading economists and Nobel laureates who signed an open letter this week urging leaders to act now on managing AI's economic impact. CP24 spoke to Daniel about Canada's AI strategy.
3: Oftentimes, the people who are building these things are asking for tax subsidies. And so that's a potentially very high cost. And I think the question we need to be asking is not so much what is the job that's going to be done by a person to build the data center, because that's a relatively short-term proposition. And it's not what is the job that's going to be done by the people running the data centers, because these are largely automatic things that don't require a lot of people. But who are the people who are going to be really benefiting? Who are the building the companies that are going to be using these data centers? And what have we done to ensure that that real benefit is going to be accruing to the local community and to Canada? And right now, I haven't seen a lot of evidence that we're ensuring that that's happening.
0: And former Toronto Mayor John Tory says it's a matter of right place, right time when it comes to building data centers in the GTA.
4: What I think of them being built is as follows, very practical kind of response, which is what I generally have. If we're going to keep doing, I sat on the weekend and watched some friends doing searches over and over again involving AI. And if we're going to keep doing those searches, and frankly, the searches we were doing were just conversation pieces. They weren't necessary to national security or to the economy. And if we're going to keep doing that, which we are, because that we're all human beings and we have this technology, then we're going to need data centers to process it. And so I think the challenge for municipalities becomes one of right place, right time.
0: Hamilton City Councilors recently voted down a temporary pause on new data centers that have been eyed as a possible model for other municipalities amid the artificial intelligence boom. And six beluga whales from Marineland are now swimming in their new U.S. homes. Using a giant sling to get the belugas onto a truck, the whales were moved yesterday and eventually flown to their new locations. Four whales went to Chicago and the other two are in San Antonio. The shuttered tourist attraction tried last year to ship 30 belugas and four dolphins to an aquarium in China, but the move was blocked by the federal government. Marineland then struck a deal with a consortium of U.S. aquariums and one in Spain. It's 7:20, 21 degrees right now. This is Toronto's breaking news, CP24. We'll take a look at Toronto's top stories next.
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4: A record number of Canadians tuned in to the FIFA World Cup.
5: Lamine Yamal, Pedro Porro, Williams, and thundered in for Spain by Ferran Torres!
4: 6.4 million viewers tuned in on Sunday to watch Spain beat Argentina, making it the most watched World Cup final ever in Canada. TSN says there were more than 30 million unique viewers and roughly 75% of the country's population. The tournament attracted a per-game average audience of 1.6 million viewers. That's up more than 50% from 2022. And the Toronto International Film Festival has unveiled the bulk of the lineup for its 51st edition. It will feature world premieres for Chris Rock's drama Misty Green and Peter Farrelly's film about Sylvester Stallone, I Play Rocky. More than 60 films will play in the festival's gala and special presentation sections. Organizers earlier announced that Being Human, a film about late disability rights activist Judith Heumann, will open this year's festival. And TIFF runs September 10th. To the 20th. 7:24, 21 degrees out. Feels more like 28, though. This is Toronto's breaking news. CP24. We'll take a look at Toronto's top stories next.

0: cover what's on the menu. All right, Jordan, thanks for having us here today. This looks absolutely incredible. Tell me a little bit about the Hogtown Vegan. Like, what's the vibe here on a regular night?
1: Vibe here on a regular night? 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Yeah. So I'm happy about
0: it's
1: that.
0: It's really kind of comfort
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0: This looks awesome.
1: 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Our pulled pork is my personal favorite item on the menu. We have it in a number of dishes. We have a soy pork nacho, pulled pork sandwich, and our lovely pulled pork mac and cheese combines the flavors of our cheese and our pork.
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0: We're hearing from all three levels of government today in response to the U.S. president's latest threat of tariffs. And the mayor is making moves to stop the practice of surveillance pricing for groceries. A doctor at SickKids is facing charges in a child sexual abuse and exploitation material investigation. 7:30, 21 degrees, feeling like 28. This is Toronto's breaking news, CP24. I'm Liz West, and Prime Minister Mark Carney says he's spoken with the U.S. president after the White House announced its plan to impose new 50% tariffs on a range of Canadian goods. U.S. President Donald Trump signed three orders yesterday in response to, quote, Canada's discriminatory treatment of American exports on cars, alcohol, and dairy, and that the products covered include everything from wine to hockey sticks to cement. The White House says the tariffs apply whether or not a good is covered under CUSMA and will take effect in 29 days. Carney and Trump both spoke today about the tariffs.
1: We have a situation where these the American tariffs, the 338 tariffs, will come into effect in 29 days. And we will look at all options in terms of how we would respond if they do come into effect. That's part of what we'll be discussing with premiers. Also in parallel, as I just said, that I'd spoken with the president, we agreed to intensify discussions. We'll begin that right away. And this is, you know, this is part of a negotiation. So the first objective is to get a comprehensive agreement that benefits, obviously, both countries, that's consistent with CUSMA has it.
2: That's separate. We're looking at that separately.
3: And what is there anything Canada
2: can
3: do?
2: The only response is the way they've treated our farmers and our people. Yeah. Canada's been very, very tough on us over the years, for many years, and no other president's done anything about it. I love Canada. I love the people of Canada. Many friends that live in Canada. But their leadership, from Trudeau to the current leadership, I mean, in all fairness to them, they need us to survive. Without us, there's no way they can survive. So, but they've been very, very tough over a period of the last 50 years.
0: And for more local reaction to this latest round of U.S. tariffs, we're going to go live to CP24's Andrew Brennan. Andrew.
4: Liz, when we've been asking people outside of this LCBO at 401 in Weston, just, you know, do they want American booze back? Not many people are saying that they do, but they also aren't saying that they're all that concerned right now. This is, of course, a bit of a microcosm in a much bigger problem, which is talking about billions of dollars of trade goods that could, in 29 days, be potentially tariffed 50%. And when you're asking people, you know, trying to grab a six-pack or just, you know, a couple of bottles of wine, I actually remember this one guy who was there with his daughter, and he, as I asked him, do you think that this is a... He didn't even know that there was a ban on American booze in Ontario. So, as we think of that for a second and try to look at the bigger picture here and see how this will actually impact people at home and also thinking about a lot of businesses out there, when we've been hearing from our political leaders, whether from a municipal level, thinking back to last night talking to Brampton's Pat Brown, or talking a little bit more more extensively, and also with a perspective from both sides of the border, with the Premier Doug Ford not only answering questions from Canadian media today, but and also talking to American media, for the Americans, it was decidedly much more tranquil, much more about trying to find common ground for two best friends who are having a bit of a fight. With Canadian media, it was much more, we need to make Donald Trump, as he put it, feel the pain. Last interview that the Premier did with American media happened on NBC's Meet the Press. And you'll hear right now how he's trying again to make the case, as he puts it, for Canada.
5: We want the best for your country. We want the best for Canada. But if he continues to attack and put 50% tariffs, it's very simple. A tariff on Canada is nothing more than taxing his own American people. He didn't run on this. He ran on creating more jobs, lower cost, and what's happened? Total opposite.
4: Now, we have also, as you've shown, heard some of the more tepid language coming from the Prime Minister about speaking with the U.S. President, about how to try to be able to find some common ground here and make things work under the Canada-US-Mexico trade agreement and what it will be in the future. Right now, the other question is how to be able to bolster sales domestically. So, as we're outside of an LCBO, something that may be interesting for folks at home, 9 of 10 provinces, plus Yukon, now agreeing to a direct-to-consumer system. We'll have to see how it'll exactly work in each province. But basically, what they're looking at now and saying that they're going to do on paper is to allow someone from Ontario, say, from right here in Toronto, to go to, say, I don't know, maybe buying directly, we'll say, from Moosehead Brewery out in the East Coast, and then getting it sold and directly here. Now, it would be more so something for, say, wines and distilleries than more so for beer, but the concept would be the same. And it would bypass the LCBO so you can, again, have direct sales to people, unlike what we normally see in Ontario, which is having the LCBO be much of a middleman. I'll send it back to you.
0: All right. Sounds interesting for everybody. That's the CP24's Andrew Brennan. And at City Hall today, Mayor Olivia Chow is putting forward a motion to stop the practice of surveillance pricing for groceries. Now, surveillance pricing uses algorithms to determine the maximum price online that shoppers are willing to pay for a product. A motion is being brought forward to the executive committee today, and it follows a similar move in March by Manitoba, which put an end to what it called the predatory online pricing model.
3: 2 liters of milk might cost $6 for one person and $6.75 for someone else at the exact store, depending on what the retailer knows about these two people. By analyzing our personal data, our retailers can charge more for milk from a busy mother of three whose kids go through multiple cartons a week. Surveillance pricing means the price depends on who's looking and when they're looking.
0: And Chow says one of the problems with surveillance pricing is that customers might not even know that they're being targeted for higher prices. And a doctor at SickKids is facing charges in a child exploitation investigation. Police say Dr. Dylan Dissanayake is charged with possessing and accessing child sexual abuse and exploitation material. Now, the investigation began in January. This was after an electronic device was allegedly used to access and download the material. Investigators do not have any evidence that the child sexual abuse material is connected to the accused's practice as a physician. Police say investigators executed search warrants at the Hospital for Sick Children and a private residence in February, all part of the investigation. Multiple electronic devices were seized, including a work computer. The investigation remains ongoing, and police are asking anyone with information to please come forward. SickKids released a statement that reads in part, "We understand that this news is concerning and the safety and well-being of our patients, families, and staff remain our highest priority. SickKids has not been notified of any risk to patients and families, and the Toronto Police Service has indicated there's no evidence that the charges are connected to Dr. Dissanayake's medical practice. He was placed on immediate leave once SickKids became aware of the investigation." And an overnight stabbing on a bus in Mississauga has left a male victim with life-threatening injuries. Peel Police say it happened just before 2 a.m. near Hure, Ontario and Watline Avenue. A female suspect was arrested at the scene. Investigators say this was an isolated incident and there is no threat to public safety.
6: Our officers then worked quickly to identify and arrest an 18-year-old female, and I've since charged her with attempted murder, assault with a weapon, and obstruct police related to this incident. She'll be held in custody pending a bail hearing at the Ontario Court of Justice, and we're asking anyone who has any information regarding this incident to contact our 11 Division CIB investigators.
0: And anyone with information is asked to please call Peel Police or Crime Stoppers. And police say a man and woman wanted in connection with the homicide in Niagara Falls are now believed to be east of the GTA. 23-year-old Maruf Banji and 30-year-old Josta Grace McNeil are wanted for second-degree murder following the shooting death of 35-year-old Mitchell Snodden last Thursday. Police believe the suspects have switched vehicles a number of times and may now be driving a white Toyota Camry. It was last seen in Hastings, east of Peterborough. And police say the vehicle has damage on the passenger side and a large crack on the front driver's side bumper. Police say no weapon has been recovered, so Banji and McNeil should be considered armed and dangerous. And if you see them, call 911 immediately. It's 7:40, 21 degrees, feeling like 28 out there. This is Toronto's breaking news, CP24. We'll take a look at Toronto's top stories next.
7: Just stress sweating through my third set of scrubs. Totally normal, very healthy. I'm sure it's not a sign of emotional unraveling.
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13: Hey there, Toronto. 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
15: I can't believe the power's out again.
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15: John. Actually, it might be Don.
17: What?
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0: Several roads were closed in the Hamilton area because of flooding from the storms this afternoon. An advocacy group for people with disabilities speaking out about an accessibility ramp at Finch West Station. And six beluga whales from Marineland now swimming in their new homes in the U.S. Stay with CP24 for more on these stories. 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The heavy rainfall washed out several roads. Police and firefighters were out to help redirect travelers and assist those who got stuck. They say anyone who finds themselves in a hazardous situation from flooding should call emergency services. An advocacy group for people with disabilities is speaking out about an accessibility ramp at Finch West Station.
1: Imagine pushing a wheelchair using upper body strength to get up this ramp for at least a minute and 45 seconds. I hope you're in shape.
0: The Accessibility for Ontarians with Disabilities Act Alliance says the nearly 80-meter ramp connecting Line 1 and Line 6 at Finch West Station is, quote, the stupidest ramp in the world. And while the station has elevators servicing other lines, the group says this ramp is the only option for transit riders with disabilities going between Line 1 and 6. And they blame Metrolink.

0: East Airport to meet future demand.
1: We, as part of this program, will have improved and additional digital as well as static signage to help make the passenger journey more reliable and take out the anxiety from where to go in a large airport like Toronto Pearson. This program also includes new technology for check-in experiences and adds advanced security screening for CATSA. The scope also includes an investment in energy efficiency with 45,000 new LED lights. There's a lot of work that's going to go on behind the walls, underneath the floors, and inside operating systems that many passengers won't ever see. But our employees know that these are the keys to providing a reliable and great journey for all the passengers.
0: Earlier this year, Pearson Airport began work on a $3 billion project to upgrade airfield technology and overhaul the baggage system. An early estimate suggests this could be Ontario's worst wildfire season to date. Almost 200 blazes burning in the province, with more than 50 considered out of control. It's believed the flames have torched more than 7,200 square kilometers of forest and forced more than 1,800 people from their homes. All but one of 13 communities that have been evacuated are First Nations. Indigenous leaders are now calling for the director of the Ministry of Natural Resources to resign and for an immediate public inquiry into the provincial government's wildfire response.
2: The province's Public Inquiries Act is meant to investigate matters of public interest. The lack of communication and evacuation support should horrify all Canadians, and our community was on its own. The federal government has responsibility here too. We won't accept any jurisdictional disputes. In the year 2026, how could this happen? More importantly, how do we make sure this never happens again?
0: The wildfires have also sent large amounts of smoke into the U.S., and President Donald Trump said today that the smoke is a big problem and that it didn't have anything to do with his plan to impose 50% tariffs on Canadian goods. And six beluga whales from Marineland now swimming in their new American homes. Using a giant sling to get the belugas onto a truck, the whales were moved yesterday and eventually flown to their new locations. Four whales went to Chicago and the other two are in San Antonio. The shuttered tourist attraction tried last year to ship 30 belugas and four dolphins to an aquarium in China, but the move was blocked by the federal government. Marineland then struck a deal with a consortium of U.S. aquariums and one in Spain. It's 7:47, 21 degrees out. This is Toronto's breaking news, CP24, and we'll take a look at Toronto's top stories next.

Listen, Toronto isn't always known for being easy on the wallet. Whether you live here or you're just visiting, you figure that out pretty quickly. But what some people don't know is there's so much you can do in this city for free. 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Allan Gardens is the perfect spot for nature lovers looking for a peaceful retreat in the heart of the city. And the best part about the Botanical Gardens, it's absolutely free. 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It lowers your blood pressure, muscle tension. It's good for your mental health. It is the best place to come if you want to connect with nature. 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Very cool. It's a big space with big ideas, and there's literally something for everybody here. 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Once a gritty quarry and brick factory, Evergreen Brickworks is now a cool, vibey spot right in the Don Valley. 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It's giving energy, it's giving nature, it's giving history. The Art Gallery of Ontario, aka the AGO, is next level. If you're from Ontario and

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8: And more information about the charity can be found at gildasclubtoronto.org. It's 7:53, 21 degrees out. 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We'll take a look at Toronto's top stories next.

0: I grew up in Milton, Georgia, north of Atlanta. Definitely my parents. I mean, they're first ones to get me into it. My dad, you know, he threw me BP every day, hit me ground balls every day, caught me every day. My childhood was a lot of baseball or various baseball-like games. I remember playing cane ball with my twin brother. We'd go to my grandma's house, take one of her canes, get like Coke cans and Sprite cans and pitch them to each other and break her canes and get in trouble. I don't know, I enjoy throwing my mind into things and learning, just exploring, I guess.
1: The big pine lake, nice and lush. We're going to have to play
0: for a four-year.
1: Dylan
0: Cease Buzz here. A yogi, Sadhguru, who I follow, was talking about the benefits of honey. So I started researching it, and then I started researching beekeeping and all the different aspects of honey. I just went down a rabbit hole, and then somehow I talked my dad into beekeeping. He sends, I don't know how many pounds and gallons of honey. I've always enjoyed giving it away to my teammates. I can't draw. I'm just doing abstract and just throwing the color on there. I'm very limited with my drawing ability, so I really have to put a lot of effort into it. But I'm new. I mean, I'm already meeting people, connecting. I feel like connecting with the community in a certain sense. I'm going to Rodney's Oyster House a lot lately, hanging out with Kelly and the guys over there, and they're teaching me about Canadian music and some history and some culture. I learned about Tragically Hip. Is this true? Is Tragically Hip your guys' is like Beatles?
2: Yeah.
0: Really? So that is true. Okay. So yeah, I gotta research more of that.
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8: Oh, yeah?
7: Oh, yeah.

0: Did you know there's another form of debt consolidation? It's called a consumer proposal. This government-regulated alternative to bankruptcy helps you repay a smaller portion of your debt. 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
1: 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It's a beautiful
2: day. New Swiffer Mop Pro is made for small spaces. The upgraded strip has 75% more scrubbing power. And with the new locking head, getting into tight spaces is simple.
3: Can I borrow it?
2: 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Love it or your money back.
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4: 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And Juliet.
6: I got the eye.
4: Smash hit musical where joy is off the charts and the laughs are larger than life. Don't miss Toronto's biggest pop hit. Rewrite your story at And Juliet. Now in its final weeks. 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
7: At the beginning of the Industrial Revolution, no one called it that. We had no idea what we'd eventually be able to do. We just had some machines that made sense to use at the time. Until one day, we looked back. And what was once impossible, suddenly, wasn't.
0: Struggling with debt? You're not alone. Bankruptcy is not your only option. A consumer proposal helps you repay a smaller portion of your debt based on what you can afford. Take the first step with a free consultation.

0: from all three levels of government today in response to the U.S. president's latest threat of tariffs. And the mayor is making moves to stop the practice of surveillance pricing for groceries. A doctor at SickKids is facing charges in a child sexual abuse and exploitation material investigation. 8 o'clock, 21 degrees, feeling like 20 right now. This is Toronto's breaking news, CP24. Good evening. I'm Arda Zakarian. Prime Minister Mark Carney says he has spoken with the U.S. president after the White House announced its plan to impose new 50% tariffs on a range of Canadian goods. U.S. President Donald Trump signed three orders yesterday in response to, quote, Canada's discriminatory treatment of American exports on cars, alcohol, and dairy, and that the products covered include everything from wine to hockey sticks to cement. The White House says the tariffs apply whether or not a good is covered under CUSMA and will take effect in 29 days. Carney and Trump both spoke today about the tariffs.
1: We have a situation where the American tariffs, the 338 tariffs, will come into effect in 29 days. And we will look at all options in terms of how we would respond if they do come into effect. That's part of what we'll be discussing with premiers. Also, in parallel, as I just said, that I'd spoken with the president, we agreed to intensify discussions. We'll begin that right away. And this is, you know, this is part of the negotiation. So the first objective is to get a comprehensive agreement that benefits, obviously, both countries, that's consistent with CUSMA as it is and CUSMA as it will be.
2: That's separate. We're looking at that separately.
3: And what is there anything Canada
2: can do? The only response is the way they've treated our farmers and our people. Yeah. Canada's been very, very tough on us over the years, for many years, and no other president's done anything about it. I love Canada. I love the people of Canada. Many friends that live in Canada. But their leadership, from Trudeau to the current leadership, I mean, in all fairness to them, they need us to survive. Without us, there's no way they can survive. So, but they've been very, very tough over a period of the last 50 years.
0: For more local reaction to these latest round of U.S. tariffs, let's go live to CP24's Andrew Brennan. Andrew, it seems like this is a never-ending story.
4: Have you ever read The Neverending Story, Arda? Let me tell you, it does end, and it does end well for Bastion, but moral of the story is it takes a while, and you have to believe. But anyway, getting back on track here. As we talk about this once again, and once again, we have a potential and looming threat of tariffs, which, if nothing changes in the next 29 days, would see those 50% tariffs on as many things as you mentioned there. You're talking about not just wine, like hockey sticks, and you have cement, all these things that are used maybe in niche markets, but in other cases quite substantially. And this could be bypassing CUSMA altogether. So that would mean that the protections that we've seen for a lot of things that thus far have been safe and fine, not so much this time. So when we've been asking people here outside of one of the many LCBO retailers across the city, what do they think? Should we potentially bring American booze back, whether because they want it back right now, just because they miss it, or because it could potentially appease the White House and the leader of the free world? People are mostly on the side of no. That being said, there are some people that definitively do want to see American booze back. I remember this one particularly delightful lady who was talking about how she misses her California wines, but most other people saying that they would like to see the ban stay. And it's, let's not forget, it's not just in Ontario where these are happening. You have Quebec, a few other provinces as well. But Ontario and the LCBO, by the way, at one point was the world's largest buyer of alcohol. I don't believe it still is, but it's still one of the biggest. And that creates a big, a lot of weight, big purchasing power there. You've seen about $500 million